0: the war in Iran was almost over. Let's start with that, Trita. Trita, can you hear me?
1: I can hear you now. Yes, I lost you for a second.
0: Yeah, there. I want to start with this article. I said the NBC News piece I referenced 32 times, Donald Trump suggested the war in Iran was almost over. The headline itself is arresting, but 32 times, Trita, we've been here now.
1: Oh, definitely. I mean, this is part of the problem. He is constantly conducting these negotiations publicly. He has a need for constantly driving the news cycle. And as a result, he says things that may not be true, that could be damaging to the negotiations, that causes there to be a loss of faith and confidence of whether what he says actually is valid or not. You have journalists waiting for the Iranians to confirm what the president of the United States says in order to feel confident that there's an element of truth to it. Yeah. And all of this, again, at the end of the day, is part of the problem that we're now back at war. I'm not saying it's a direct reason. There are some things that happen in between, obviously. But it's part of the reason why it's going to be very difficult to get a deal, because this constant making things public and going public with news from this negotiations to drive the news cycle and be in control of the news cycle directly undermines the negotiations.
0: Yeah. At this point, what is your understanding, to the extent you have one, because I don't, and I don't often speak for my audience, but I will in this instance. I don't think my audience does either. None of us has a clue at this point on what the mission in Iran is. We know what we were told months ago, and again, we now know that 32 times he suggested that this Iran war is almost over. But what's your understanding, what's your sense of what the mission is at the moment? What is the mission here?
1: I'll be frank with you, I don't think there is a clear mission whatsoever. At best, it probably is an idea that instead of having a couple of days of bombings, they're going to go to for a week or two of bombings and hoping that that shifts the balance in the U.S.'s favor. And they go back to the negotiating table and hope that they will get a deal in which the Iranians accede to American demands. But I think that is just pure wishful thinking. I think, first of all, when you take a look at the starting point of this war, it is worse than it was back in February. Back in February, oil inventory globally was high. The U.S. strategic reserve was at a high. And the U.S. ended up using that to stabilize oil markets so that the negative economic repercussions were not felt as harshly as they otherwise would have been. Today, the oil inventory is much lower because of all of the oil that has been used when oil wasn't coming out of the Persian Gulf. Only 5% of that was recuperated in the month of June during the MOU. On top of that, we're only a couple of weeks away from the midterm elections, whereas we were 10 months away from it when this war started earlier on. All of this means that Trump needs to wrap this up very quickly, much quicker than he needed to do back in February. His runway is much shorter before this ends up becoming a massive economic and political problem. That then means that he needs to have some sort of a plan that really fundamentally inflicts a defeat on the Iranians within a week or two. And I just don't believe that he has such a plan, because if that military capability existed, he would have used it a long time ago.
0: When we come forward, I want to ask you to juxtapose two things to me. I was with you and then you lost me for a second. But I'm sure when we come forward, you can bring me back and make me understand what your point is in this regard. So I saw a pretty provocative piece you wrote. It made sense to me in a lot of ways about the fundamentals of this particular war. I asked you earlier, what is the mission? And you said right now, we don't know what the mission is. We don't know the mission, but we do know the frame that we're in. What you're laying out now is the frame that we find ourselves inside of. And here's the frame, that the fundamentals here aren't really changing. I'm quoting from Trita Parsi now. The fundamentals here aren't really changing. Iran can threaten to control the Strait of Hormuz. That threat can happen on any given day. It happened today. It's been happening for the last few days. They can threaten to shut down the Strait. That's their power. The United States can punish Iran. We're doing that right now. That's our power. But neither side in this frame can actually secure its objectives through force. This ain't Tabby Smarty. I sound smart because I'm quoting Trita right now. So neither side can secure its objectives through force. And yet, Twitter now tells us, though, he believes Donald Trump has a shorter runway. Well, if they can always threaten to close down the strait, and we can always bomb them to oblivion any chance we take or want, and neither side can achieve its objective through force, then why is the runway short? It seems like a never-ending runway. That's my read. What am I missing, Trita? We'll talk about it when we come forward on Tavis Smiley.
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0: You are indeed with Peter Parsi, co-founder and executive vice president of the Quincy Institute for Responsible Statecraft, trying to get a sense of what's happening in Iran. Once again, the bombings, the strikes against Iran started again a few days ago. As you well know, this ceasefire has ended once again. I mentioned earlier, in case you've just tuned in, an NBC News story I want you to go find and read. Pretty easy read, but it details the 32 times that Donald Trump and Pete Hegseth have told us that this war is basically over. And here we are again at it with Iran. So I was saying very quickly here, Trita, a moment ago, I read your piece where you argue that the fundamentals here really aren't changing. About that, I think you're right. Iran can always threaten to take control of the Strait of Hormuz. The U.S. can always decide we want to punish them and drop more bombs on them. And you argue in this piece that neither side then can secure its objectives through force. But then you suggested that you think Donald Trump has a shorter runway. But if they can always pull the Strait and we can always drop bombs, help me understand the shorter runway argument. Treat, if you're on mute, unmute yourself.
1: Oh, sorry.
0: There you go.
1: The shorter runway comes into effect because when they close the strait, oil prices go up. Mm-hmm. And the U.S. used its National Petroleum Strategic Reserve to stabilize the markets and push down oil prices. Trump also used a lot of oral interventions, constantly promising that there's going to be a deal coming on Monday morning in order to manipulate the markets and get oil prices to come down. Mm-hmm. He could do so for a while, but after a while, the strategic reserve starts to get down to critical levels. Other countries' reserves, which are far smaller than that of the U.S., only China has one that is larger, started also to be depleted. And then at some point, the oil crunch just reaches a level in which Trump's oral interventions or manipulation through the strategic reserve no longer could manage. the runway before we reach that point the second time is shorter than it was the first time. Mm. That's my point.
0: Okay, got it. So what then does Donald Trump do? What are his options given this short runway?
1: He should not have done this. And I do think that the Iranians committed quite a few mistakes as well. And I think it was really an overreaction by them to shoot at the ships that were trying to transit a part of the strait that the Iranians believe should remain closed, or at least it shouldn't go through them without coordinating with the Iranians. But escalating in this manner and declaring the MOU over, declaring a blockade of the blockade, calling the leaders of Iran scum, all of these things were just a massive overreaction. And it is going to be extremely difficult to get back to the table. And frankly, by the time Trump wants to go back to the table, the Iranians will probably refuse. They will probably refuse and string Trump along at least up until the midterm elections in order to make sure that he goes into those elections extremely wounded. And they want to try to inflict that pain onto him. So I think, you know, it was a huge mistake to start this in the first place.
0: We agree on the latter part, a huge mistake to start in the first place. Let me go back to your point about being wounded. I ask myself these questions all the time, whether or not when American voters go to polls, we ever consider global issues. You know, all politics is local. People vote pocketbook issues, all the refrains that we hear from time to time. So Iran may have its own view of wanting to stretch this out to keep Donald Trump in a bind between now and the midterms. And clearly we're spending a lot of money to do this. But here's the question. Is he really wounded if Americans aren't really paying attention to this? Is he really wounded if this is not what we're really voting on? Is he really wounded if nobody on Capitol Hill wants to check him? When I say nobody, I don't mean literally nobody. There are people who have tried their darndest to hold him accountable in this regard, but Republicans are not holding him accountable. So I'm not so sure that I'm sympathetic to the Iranian argument that they want to wound Donald Trump between now and the midterms. I'm not so sure that dog hunts.
1: This is why I think the American people will care. It's not because they're following the war. It's because every week or so they need to go to the gas station and pump gas into their cars.
0: Right.
1: That's when they will care, because they will see that gas prices will be $1, $2, perhaps $3 higher than it would be, which then fuels inflation, which makes food too expensive to have, to buy. That's what causes them to care. And that's why the Iranians would prolong this in order to inflict as much political pain on Trump as possible as a consequence of the economic pain that this war will bring back onto the American people.
0: Yep. So let me just ask you a question here. Strategically, what is your read of how or whether, I'm sure my own bias here, so let me rephrase my question, Trita. Strategically, has Iran outsmarted Donald Trump in this ongoing war?
1: I don't know if outsmarted is necessarily the right word. I think in some ways the U.S. administration outdumbed itself by listening to the advice of the Israelis, who sold them fairy tales about how easy this war was going to be. Mm-hmm. And I think Trump was inclined to believe that because he had been remarkably lucky and successful in Venezuela and thought that he could just replicate that in Iran, which is a completely different country and different system. And that is what caused, you know, him to make this massive miscalculation. Now, the U.S. had also underestimated the Iranians in other ways. I mean, we were drinking our own Kool-Aid with the media narratives that were being pushed about, oh, the Iranians don't know how to shoot the missiles and they're so weak and all of these different things. And turns out that actually they've been destroying half of the U.S.'s bases in the region, and they've been penetrating all layers of Israel's air defense systems. And the Israelis, I'm sure your viewers have noticed, go back to October and April 2024, when the Israelis attacked Iran and the Iranians shot missiles at Israel. There are a massive amount of YouTube videos, at least at the time they came out, that showed those missiles hitting Israel. And the same thing in June 2025. But now in this war, nothing. Why? Because the Israelis completely censored all use of cell phones and, you know, the punishments you would get if you were to post a video of missiles in the skies of Israel on social media. Same thing happened in some of the GCC countries. In Dubai, you would go to jail for things like this. So we're actually not seeing what the Iranian missiles, the damage that they're causing. The Pentagon keeps on denying it. And 3 months later, Wall Street Journal does an expose that shows that apparently the Iranians inflicted far more damage than the Pentagon ever admitted to. So there's a lot of underestimation of the Iranian capability.
0: So we're going to role play here for just 2 minutes here, Trita. We're going to role play, and it's going to be difficult for both of us because you're going to play Bibi Netanyahu, and I'm going to play Donald Trump for just 2 minutes here. So I'm calling you on the phone right now, Bibi. Pick up. So you got me in this mess, Bibi. You told me this is going to be a lot easier than it's been. Another fine mess you've gotten me into. I shouldn't have listened to you. But now what, Bibi? What do I do now? Now, my question for you, Trita, is what you think Bibi, to that question, would say to Donald Trump in this moment.
1: What Bibi will tell Trump in that moment is the only reason this war didn't work out the way it should have is because you didn't bomb enough.
0: Wow.
1: You used too few bombs. You were not striking sufficiently indiscriminately and killing their leaders, regardless of how many civilians would be killed. You were essentially conducting a woke war. And if you were to take that away and actually do it properly with far more killings, similar to what Israel has done in Gaza, you would have won this war.
0: I thought that'd be the answer. I want to just role play to see if that's where you were going to go. And I think nobody in this audience who's paying attention to this disagrees with your response. That's exactly what Bibi would tell Donald Trump and likely has already told Donald Trump in their conversations. What do I know? I'm reading questions from listeners. Trita, here's a question. Is there anything for Democrats, Trita, to learn from how Iran has negotiated with President Trump, particularly when it comes to studying his psychology? This takes us back to the question I raised earlier about the way that Iran has outmaneuvered, if not outsmarted, Donald Trump strategically. The question is, anything for Democrats to learn from the Iranians about how to deal, how to outmaneuver, how to outsmart Donald Trump?
1: Oh, one of the things I think the Iranians have done, and I don't know if it's worked or not, but nevertheless, they're not looking to kind of appease Trump. They concluded, not at first, but later on, that their only way that they actually could make sure that they that Trump would give them the respect that they believe that they need to have is to really hit him back as hard as possible and force him to come to terms with them rather than begging him to come to terms with them. Whether that is replicable for the Democrats to do or not, I'm not 100% sure, but at a minimum, I can tell you this is what they concluded.
0: Mm-hmm. So for the past few nights, as we know, we have been the U.S. military has been bombing Iran. Iran has responded in the ways it thinks it needs to respond, which is, you know, firing back at other other sites, other locales. How long will this can this go on? You mentioned the short runway earlier, but I'm just trying to get a sense of where we think this takes us in the next couple of days, weeks. You tell me.
1: No, I think if we're really, really lucky, this will go on for no more than 2 weeks. And after that, they will try to find a way back to the negotiating table. I'm just not so sure that the Iranians will come back quickly enough. And that once they're back at the table, that really much has changed. That, you know, this 2 weeks or 4 weeks or 6 weeks of more warfare actually fundamentally changed the picture. If anything, the best thing that may happen is that both of them have realized, okay, the lure of thinking that you can change the facts on the ground militarily, you have to resist it because it doesn't work. And once they may realize that, perhaps they will take diplomacy and compromise a little bit more seriously.
0: In the interim, here's what Donald Trump said yesterday about the Strait.
10: But Mr. President, you noted the United States is bombing Iran again. I mean, that you've been bombing Iran for months now. Is this just the new normal for the American people?
12: Well, you know, we were in Vietnam for 19 years. We're here for 4 months. So I think we've done a lot. We've knocked out their Navy in a period of 1 month. We knocked out their Air Force. Their Air Force is non-existent. We knocked out most of their missiles, most of their drones. We knocked out their drone manufacturing capability, about 92%. Their missile capability for manufacturing, we knocked out 89%. And they have a little capability, but they don't have any capability for us. This is almost a military skirmish.
13: You said that you guys will get reimbursed.
12: And we're not going to put it up. Yeah, I want to be reimbursed because we're protecting a very rich portion of the world. We're spending money. And so what we've done is we are going to be reimbursed for protection. We're protecting by the countries that we're helping. For instance, you look at the five countries. You have Saudi Arabia. You have UAE. You have Qatar, or Qatar, as I always say. You have Qatar, Bahrain. And by the way, you have others. You have Kuwait, and you have others. And they will do very well.
0: We started this conversation with Trita almost 30 minutes ago now. Making note of a piece on NBC News about the 32 times that Donald Trump has told us this war is almost over with Iran. As we know, he changes his mind perennially. I am not making this up. You can't make this up. Literally, while that clip was playing of Donald Trump saying he wants reimbursement for protecting the Strait, while that clip was playing, the New York Times dropped a story that President Trump has just walked back that plan. Announced yesterday to charge a fee on each ship passing through the Strait of Hormuz in return for providing security. But as he backtracked on strategy, reading from the Times, he also ordered a new round of attacks on Iran. His path out of this months-long conflict remains unclear. That's the New York Times. I got 60 seconds to go, Trita. Here again, in real time, he's changing his mind.
1: He is changing his mind, and I think that's also fueling the Iranian view that Trump has no idea what he's doing. He's just improvising, and as a result, it actually weakens the U.S.'s position at the table. It also makes the Iranians less convinced that the deal with Trump actually can be made, because he's just not seen as someone that has the patience and the wherewithal to actually be able to get a deal to be concluded.
0: Trita Parsi is co-founder and executive vice president, if I can say it, of the Quincy Institute for Responsible Statecraft. He also has a Substack called TritaParsi.substack.com. You can follow his writings about this, TritaParsi.substack.com. But there you have it in real time. I don't know if that's ever happened before, Miles, that while I was actually playing a clip of Donald Trump saying what he's going to do, he changed his mind in real time. So it's the conundrum that we find ourselves in vis-a-vis this Iran war. We'll leave it there for now and see what tomorrow, or for that matter, the next hour or the next 5 minutes brings. I'm done. Trita Parsi, good to have you on. Enjoy the rest of your day, sir.
1: Thank you so much for having me. Appreciate it.
0: More Tavis Smiley when we come forward.
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14: And the top-rated African-American talk show host in the nation, according to Talkers Magazine. You're tapped in with Tavis Smiley right now. Right now.
0: The brilliant thespian Michael T. Williamson is in the building. I see him through the glass in the lobby of the building, so we'll get to him at the top of our third hour. He'll be here for the full hour in studio talking about his new project, They Fight, for Hulu, streaming this week. Before I get to Michael T., though, I have been waiting on this conversation with Audrey Smaltz, pioneering fashion model, entrepreneur, and editor, writer. Her new book is called Every Inch a Lady, My Amazing Journey from Dear Harlem to Haute Couture and Beyond. Ms. Smalls, an honor to have you on this program. How are you today?
2: fabulous today.
0: I love the energy in your voice, and I can hear it, that fabulous is coming through these headphones. Let me start with this. I love this particular sentence in the book because I think it sums up where your journey began. You write in this book, Every Inch a Lady, I like to say I was born, bred, toasted, buttered, jellied, and honeyed in Harlem. Now, that's a sentence for you. Born, bred, toasted, buttered, jellied, and honeyed in Harlem. Tell me about those humble beginnings.
2: Yes, I was born at 2651 7th Avenue, a project in Harlem. I think it was one of the very first projects ever built in Harlem. Mm-hmm. And we lived in apartment 2A. There was five of us, and we had two bedrooms, and I slept with my two brothers. And I had a fabulous childhood. Mm. I had lots of friends to play with, and I went to school in Harlem, and I went to 1 PS 136 in Harriet Beecher Stowe, and I also went to the High School of Music and Art. Mm. So I'm a Harlem girl.
0: Oh, yeah. Tell me more about what made that lifestyle, that upbringing in Harlem so fabulous. I mean, it ain't every day that people lean into and tell you their childhood was absolutely fabulous. You didn't pause 1 minute before that word came out of your mouth. What made that upbringing in Harlem so fabulous then?
2: Well, it was the friends that I had. I had a lot of beautiful friends, and I still have some of those friends today as friends. Mm. And so that's why it was fabulous.
0: Yeah. The one thing that people learn, of course, your friends and fans know this, but for those who are tapping into your backstory, they learn so much about how circuitous your journey has been. You have covered so much ground in these years that you've been living, and I'm curious as to why or how all of these various things piqued your interest. We can walk through them one at a time, but just give me a sense of what it was about you over the course of your life that got you to try so many things.
2: I was always curious about certain things. I always wanted to know about this, and I always wanted to know about that. And so I wanted to know about modeling, and I got into modeling with the Ophelia DeVore School of Charm. Mm-hmm. And I stayed with the modeling for a while, not long. I modeled for Ebony Magazine and Sepia Magazine and a couple of other newspapers. But whatever I did, and when I went go to a fashion show and I would see the commentator, I said, oh, I could do that. I could do better than that. Mm. And that's how I became a commentator instead of a model.
0: Mm. Yeah. What was it like? I happen to have been friends with John H. Johnson. The owner and founder of Ebony and Jet magazine, was deeply honored to be asked to be one of the eulogists at his homegoing service. I love Mr. Johnson and the story of what he built with Johnson Publishing in Chicago with Ebony and Jet is still a remarkable story. What was it like being an Ebony Fashion Fair model back then?
2: Well, I wasn't a model. I was the commentator. They hired me right away. Mm-hmm. When I went to the rehearsal with the models. And then I told Mr. Johnson I really wanted to be the commentator and not the model.
0: Right.
2: And so he said, well, start doing the commentary. And I just started doing commentary, and he loved it. And he hired me right on the spot.
0: Mm. What is the trick? And I shouldn't even use the word trick, because I mean it diminishes the gift that you have and have expressed time and time again at these various shows in this country and around the globe. But what is? I'm a talk show host. Obviously, I do this every day, sitting behind this microphone, and my whole career has been on TV and television, TV and radio rather. But what is that thing that one needs to be all that behind the microphone at a modeling show?
2: At a fashion show. Mm-hmm. Well, you know, I would have funny things to say. You know, for an example, what to wear on Sunday when you don't get home till Monday. And people could relate to that.
0: Yeah.
2: And then I would tell them about certain things about the garment that they couldn't see. For an example, there could be pants underneath the garment. Or I would say, what do you suppose she has on underneath? And then I would say, Hanes pantyhose. Oh, they would fall out. Oh, my God, they would fall out. I had fun things to say.
0: Yeah, yeah. Humor always works, doesn't it? It always works, doesn't it?
2: Say that again?
0: I said humor always works, does it not?
3: Yes.
2: Yes. Okay.
0: Yeah, humor. Yeah, I was saying you said you were being funny, and I'm like, yeah, humor always works, and I don't care what the moment is. If you can break people up a little bit, it works. So I talked earlier about the various things that you did over the course of your career. Bloomingdale's, Lane Bryant. We talked about Ebony just a moment ago. But then you end up founding the Ground Crew, which people are still talking about all these years later. Tell me about the Ground Crew.
2: The Ground Crew started because there was confusion backstage at a fashion show. And I knew that I could go backstage since I had worked with Ebony for 7 years. Mm-hmm. I knew I could go backstage and make it work. And that's what I did. And it took me a long time to get that first client.
0: Yep. Tell us.
2: So I made it work. The models had the right outfit on. They came out at the right time. I would send the models out. And the models would get dressed. I had the dresses there for them to be dressed properly. And that's how I got started with the Ground Crew. And we had lots of clients.
0: Yep. As the audience has figured out, the Ground Crew is a backstage management company that you ran rather well and rather successfully, to your point. I was reading all the clients that the Ground Crew had back in the day. Where did that idea come from for you to start your own company called Ground Crew?
2: Well, I was with Ebony for 7 years, and I had saved $60,000. Mm-hmm. And I said, I'm going to go in business for myself. So in 1977, that's when I went into business for myself. And I stayed in business for 40 years. Mm. So I got out of business in 2017.
0: Wow. What was it like being a black woman then, heading your own company, but this kind of company in this particular industry? What was it like then?
2: Well, first of all, they were shocked that I was black, you mm-hmm. know, with a name like Smaltz. Mm-hmm. You don't expect to see a black woman come into your office. And so when I finally got into the office and they saw that I was black, well, then they just, you know, figured it must be okay. And I started doing the fashion shows for various people like Donna Karan and Michael Kors and all the top designers, you name, I worked for them.
0: Yeah. I noticed, and you noticed it as soon as you picked the book up. By the way, it's a beautiful cover. I love the cover of this book. The forward.
2: Oh, thank you.
0: No, it's gorgeous. Not unlike you. It's a gorgeous cover, just like you, Audrey Smalls. But the forward to this book is written by Michael Kors. As we say down south, that's high cotton. How does it feel to have someone of his stature write the forward to your book?
2: Well, I just asked him. I saw it was very easy. I just sent him a text message, and he texted me right back, and he said that he would be delighted to write the forward. No. And he did. 1, 2, 3. Just like that.
0: Nope, he did it.
2: And he was my client.
0: Yeah, yeah. As you mentioned earlier, you had all kinds of clients, Donna Karan, Michael Kors. Yeah. There are many others.
2: You name it. You name every designer on 7th Avenue, and I work for them.
0: Yeah, her name is Audrey.
2: At least one time.
0: Her name is Audrey Smaltz. The book is called Every Inch a Lady, My Amazing Journey from Dear Harlem to Haute Couture and Beyond. More with her when we come forward on Tavis Smiley.
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0: Tavis Smiley and Audrey Smaltz. The book is called Every Inch a Lady, My Amazing Journey from Dear Harlem to Haute Couture and Beyond. We talked earlier in this conversation, Audrey Smaltz, about your amazing clientele for Ground Crew, your backstage management company. But one of the parts of the book that I found sort of fascinating to read through were the times you talked about your travels, the times that as a Black woman all those years ago, you were traversing Europe and beyond. Tell me a bit about your inhabiting the world stage all those years ago.
2: Well, many years ago, it was in the 70s that I traveled with Eunice to Paris and to Italy, etc. But they weren't used to seeing Black people in that position. Mm-hmm. Mrs. Johnson was in the position where she was sitting on the front row, and she would buy those clothes for the Ebony Fashion Fair. So we were in a position that they hadn't seen other Black people in that position. And that's how we got to be well known. And then I used to wear designer clothes because I used to buy the designer clothes from years before. But you didn't know that they were designer clothes from years before. And so I used to dress a certain way, and they liked the way I used to dress, and they used to photograph me a lot, too, also. Mm-hmm. And we stayed in the top hotels. Yep. We didn't stay in, you know, just any old hotel.
0: Yeah.
2: In Paris, we were at the Plaza Athénée.
0: Oh, yeah.
2: So we stayed at the top hotels, wherever we were.
0: No, if you're hanging out with the Johnson family, Mr. Johnson, Mrs. Johnson, they believed in living well. They believed in living well.
2: Yeah, they lived well, and we lived well too.
0: Yes, yes, yes. When you're in spaces, I always honor people like you, Audrey Smaltz, who are breaking barriers for all the rest of us. Somebody once said that he or she who breaks through the brush first gets the thorns. A lot of thorns that one picks up, and one is breaking ground, breaking pathways, opening up lanes for all the rest of us. But when you're doing something like what you did with Ground Crew that hadn't been done before, how do you, when you don't have role models, how do you know how to move? That's my question. When there are no role models, when nobody's done what it is that you're doing, how do you know to do what you're doing?
2: Well, many times I couldn't get into shows, so I looked like a model, and I would just walk in with the rest of the models. That's what I would do, and that's what I would see. The confusion that was going on backstage at these top fashion shows, top fashion shows. And I got the name the Ground Crew from a speech that Martin Luther King Jr. gave many years ago. And he talked twice about the Ground Crew. And I like that word, Ground Crew. And that's how I got to name my company, the Ground Crew.
0: Mm. Yeah. It's always fascinating to me, as one who's a student of Dr. King, the impact that Dr. King has had in so many ways and so many lives on so many fronts. Who knew that the Ground Crew comes courtesy of Dr. Martin Luther King Jr.? So Dr. King now has impact in the fashion world as well. I digress for now. Our remaining moments with Audrey Smaltz when we come forward here on Tavis Smiley.
7: Why does Tavis say, when we come forward?
8: Because he's not going back.
7: And you don't have to go back either. Forward ever, backward never. More of Tavis Smiley when we come forward.
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0: He does indeed, but just a few more minutes here with Audrey Smaltz. Every Inch a Lady is the book, My Amazing Journey from Dear Harlem to Haute Couture and Beyond. Audrey Smaltz, we talked earlier in this conversation about your ability to offer a deft business pitch. We talked about your snappy, off-the-cuff commentary as you're delivering models down the runway. I wonder what you can share with us that you've learned in your brilliant career about the power of narrative, about the power of storytelling. You've done it better than most. What have you learned about the power of narrative, the power of storytelling?
2: That's very important. I read a lot. I'm an avid reader. Mm-hmm. And so most of the stories that I read, they're storytelling. And that's what I did in the commentary. I would tell a story. You didn't always see what the girl had on. I mean, you saw this gown, but you didn't know what she had on underneath the gown. Or you saw whatever you saw, but you didn't know what was next to it, mm-hmm. or what was not showing, or what was going on. And I would tell them all these little tricks of some of the clothes that were being shown, because they didn't know that that was going on in that dress, or that gown, or that outfit.
0: Mm-hmm. Yeah.
2: So I like telling stories.
0: No, I love it, and you did a great job doing it. Let me ask can you describe for me or define for me, tell me the ways in which you might have been inspired as a black woman to start your own company, having worked for a black-owned company like the Johnsons.
2: Oh, yes. Mr. Johnson really inspired me. Mm-hmm. And I started in 1970, and I said, oh, I have to save my money. So I was saving my money. I was not spending money.
0: Yeah.
2: And I saved $60,000 in 5 years. Mm. And I wasn't really making that much money either, right. But I saved it.
0: Yep. There's some juicy stuff in this book as well. I ain't got time to get into it. I'm just going to say Isaac Hayes. I'll just say Isaac Hayes.
2: Okay.
0: She said, okay. I'm going to leave that to the reader to figure out. There's an amazing story, a funny story. I said juicy, a juicy story about Isaac Hayes in this book. I'll let y'all get to that when you get the book. Let me offer this as the exit question. It's always a bit bizarre, but I want to do it anyway. A bit bizarre and a bit strange to ask a living legend such as yourself what he or she hopes their legacy is, because you're still doing your thing every day. But what do you hope? What do you hope the takeaway is from this book? What do you hope the legacy is of Audrey Smaltz?
2: Well, I hope that the people who read it learn something. They learn something for their everyday life, and that they use it, and then they can go on and do whatever they want to do in life.
0: Yeah.
2: So you have to just learn and read a lot, and you'd be surprised what you could pick up just reading.
0: Yeah. There's an opening line in the New York Times. There are so many great reviews of this book. But the New York Times did a review, and the opening line I read to you now. Audrey Smaltz has managed to wring a lot of life out of her 89 years, and she has done just that. And so much of what she has wrung out of this life is detailed in this book. She is an icon. She is a trailblazer, a pathfinder. She is Every Inch a Lady. That's the name of the book. Every Inch a Lady, My Amazing Journey from Dear Harlem to Haute Couture and Beyond. Ms. Smaltz, an honor to have had you on this program. Thank you for your time. Nothing but the best to you on this tour.
2: Thank you.
0: It's good to have you had to have had, if I can say it, good to have had you on this program. With that, we'll push to our third and final hour of Michael T. Williamson here on Tavis Smiles.

You know how we do it whenever we have guests in studio. We let them choose their walk-on track. And so I said to Michael T. Williamson, Michael T., what do you want for walk-on? He looked at me, he looked at Miles, my board op, and he said, anything from Snoop. Is it that serious, Michael T.? It could be anything from Snoop. That's Michael T. on his harmonica.

0: 213. Hell yeah, we in this.
1: It's the remix, Miles. It's the remix. Michael T. Williamson accompanying Snoop. So I was saying a moment ago, you wanted anything from Snoop, so we gave you that. So you in the Snoop like that, huh?
2: Amen.
1: Anything from Snoop.
2: I just love the brother, man. I really do.
1: Yeah.
2: He's just, we're connected.
1: He is my top five for flow.
2: Is that right?
1: There's no question about it.
2: Come on, baby.
1: I mean, for flow?
2: Yeah.
1: You can't fake that, Negro.
2: Yeah, no.
1: Not for flow.
2: No.
1: Yeah,
2: and nobody like him.
1: No, I told Snoop one day, he was interviewing on one of my shows, my TV shows, I recall.
2: Right.
1: It was TV because I can see his face. So we're on the set, and we're talking about his new project, and I don't know what possessed me to say this because he could have slapped me, but he didn't.

0: Said Snoop, your flow is so cold. If you were saying something, Negro, you'd be dangerous.
1: Oh, man. Did you take it back?
2: No, I didn't take it back.
1: Oh, what?
2: I didn't take it back because I meant it. I meant it.
1: That's ugly.
2: No,
1: man.
2: It's not ugly. It's not like, no, I'm saying.
1: She ain't attractive, Tammy, so no. I'm telling you right now.
2: When it came out of my mouth, I said, I hope Snoop don't snap me. But I said, man, your flow is so, I mean, he's number one on my list for flow.
1: Yeah.
2: I got Snoop and Biggie top of my list for flow.
1: Ooh.
2: Rakim for flow.
1: But Pac too, don't stop.
2: Yeah, no, yeah. I ain't mad at him. I ain't mad at him.
1: The smoothness, come on, man.
2: So I said, man, stop. I said, your flow is so cold. If you were actually saying something, Negro, you would be dangerous. And he fell back and laughed at it. He laughed at it. So anyway, I don't know what he said about me afterwards, but at least in that moment.
1: Well, I will find out as soon as possible.
2: Yeah. No, we've seen each other many, many times since then. Yeah. He said, nephew. So it's cool.
1: Yeah,
2: it's cool.
1: Yeah. No, he's a beautiful cat.
2: Yeah, but
1: man.
2: Yeah,
1: and it's all fun, everybody. We all just playing around.
2: We are just playing around. But I am playing around about this. This new project called They Fight. It is premiering this week on Hulu, Friday, July 17th, to be exact, Hulu and Disney Plus. And I want to give you the trailer for this highly anticipated, inspiring coming-of-age sports drama called They Fight. Michael T. is here. Sheldon Candace, writer and director, is here. It's going to be a great hour talking about this project and a great deal more. Michael T., as I say, brought his harmonica with him, so we're going to let him do his thing in this hour. This brother is just I tell him he's a black chameleon. He does a little bit of everything. So we're going to weave in some of his music. It ain't going to just be Snoop the whole hour. Anyway, here is the trailer for the new Hulu series. Coming of age sports drama, as I said, premiering Friday night, called They Fight.
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5: 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At least try to do some good.
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7: You walked him in here. I'm expecting you to help me train him. Coach.
8: I ain't no damn babysitter. I know who you are.
7: You got no home, nowhere to go,
8: but this gym keeps calling you.
9: Some say you used to be great.
8: Nobody remembers the corner man, just a fighter.
7: Ain't got too many places for these kids to go. They gonna close it
8: like they close everything else.
10: DC would always compete at the Junior National. I'll make a deal with you. If y'all can see past my mistakes, I promise you, I'll give you everything I got.
11: Lock in!
12: Lock in!
11: Lock in!
12: Lock in!
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12: Lock in!
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12: Go!
8: Please, can I come home?
9: You gotta do the work first.
13: Whatever happened to you, I'm really sorry, Coach. I'm trying to be a living
8: legend. Pockets. I found my fight again. It's in each and every one of y'all. Let's go out with a bang, Slim.
14: Young amateur fighters are stepping into the ring today, displaying pure heart and hustle.
10: Come on, man, move your feet. Yeah.
8: It's time to lock in.
9: Yes, coach.
8: Let's get it. Come on.
2: As I mentioned, writer and director Sheldon Candace joins us in this hour with Michael T. Williamson. Sheldon has referred to They Fight as a declaration for black boys to dream big. We're going to talk about that in this hour. 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
1: Black women, I swear, y'all be fallen angels. Y'all halos, morphed coiled crowns, standing in defiance of gravity, stretching back to the heavens from which they were originally found. Y'all wings turn heavenly hugs that make us levitate up off the ground. Y'all mouths made to sing praise directly into the Creator's ear. Y'all be God sent. 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Y'all be Zeus, Oshan, and Brahma sent. Y'all speak truth and carry y'all weight in gold. Y'all be prophet. So I be mining the gems that are hidden deep in your melanin, marveling at your excellence, how it's effortless that y'all set trends. Y'all the definition of intelligence.
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0: Snoop remixes this hour. Michael T. Williamson has chosen the artist, and that's Michael T. That's him right there on that harmonica. As I said, I hate folk like him. That's just too much talent. Too much talent in one body. But we're going to let him do his thing, and we're going to play as much Snoop as we can in this hour. That's his walk-on choice for this hour. And we all love Snoop. And so we're going to celebrate Snoop. We're going to celebrate Michael T. We're going to celebrate Sheldon Candace. So the project is called They Fight, premiering on Hulu this week. As I mentioned earlier, you had the trailer. Sheldon, I want to start with you. Let me just tell you, just set this up for you, first of all. So I knew that this project was coming out. My production team and I were in one of our meetings one day talking about it, and we all agreed, let's get Michael T. back on the program, invite him on the show to talk about this new project. So I reached out to Michael T. via text and said, we'd love to have you come on the program if you can squeeze us in your busy schedule to talk about this new project, They Fight, again on Hulu. And Michael T. texted me back and said, essentially, under one condition. And I said, what is that? And he said, can I bring Sheldon with me? And I said, you absolutely can. Now, that didn't surprise me, because this ain't the first time I've had this with Michael T. He is such a star in his own right. Yeah. With all due respect to you and anybody else, I don't need no other guests in the studio with Michael T. shows up. I can talk to just him.
1: Amen.
0: About his amazing body of work, right?
2: Yes.
0: But every single time I call this Negro to ask him to come on the show, he always wants to bring somebody with him. And so I have never had that experience in my entire career.
1: Yeah.
0: I've had folk who are invited on my TV or radio show, they want to bring somebody in to show somebody off. Or they bring somebody in because they are producer on their project, and they want to sell their project and promote theirs as well.
1: Right.
0: And I ain't knocking no hustle. I ain't hating, right?
1: Right.
0: I'm like Mary J. and Jay-Z. I ain't knocking no hustle. But Michael T. leans in differently. Yeah. He wants to make sure that when he comes in, that he shares his platform with those who need to be exposed, who have a story to share. Yeah. And so he wants to pull in the writer and director Sheldon Candace in this conversation. I just want you to know that up front.
1: Right.
0: But it's really a statement to the audience about who Michael T. is. I mean, yes. I know him, but now the audience knows a bit more about his backstory. He always wants to bring the other folk with him to let them get some shine as well. How does that story strike you?
2: It immediately brings a quote to mind.
0: Mm-hmm.
2: As human beings, it is of our greatest responsibility to be in service of others.
0: Mm.
2: And that says everything. And that was the late, great Desmond Tutu that said that.
0: Oh, yeah.
2: And this is everything about Michael T. Yeah. But also, too, our relationship speaks to the core of this movie, the power of mentorship. Mm. And, you know, it was the late, great John Singleton that is the connection point between the two of us.
0: As you know, his studio is just down the street.
2: Yes,
0: his offices were just down the street from where you are right now in the studio. Yeah, yeah, yeah.
2: So, to hear that, and I'm happy you just amplified that, right, to who he is at his core. So I thank both of you for being here. I thank y'all as like my uncles, as the OGs. But look, the kids on the movie were calling me Mr. Sheldon. I'm like, when did I become a Mr. Sheldon?
0: Yeah.
2: But I'm there.
0: At some point, we all crossed that rubric.
1: That's right.
0: I have crossed the rubric. Now I'm Mr. Smiley. Like, no.
1: That's funny, man.
0: Mr. Williamson, nice to meet you, sir.
1: Yeah, but I don't mind that. Come on. You know what I mean?
0: Yeah, I've been called worse.
1: Yeah, absolutely.
0: They call me Mr. Smiley. I'm mad about that.
1: Well, don't call me at all. Exactly. No, that's terrible.
0: Exactly. I mentioned earlier, Sheldon, you have declared or said about this film that it is a declaration, The Fight, They Fight, rather, is the name of the project, They Fight, is a declaration for black boys to dream big. Tell me more.
2: Yeah, I feel like for us, especially in these present day America that we're living in, this is an homage. It's a love letter to the old rec centers and all of those mentors. You know, I learned how to swim in the Reservoir Hill YMCA in Baltimore, Maryland.
0: Mm.
2: And there was just so many mentors that I had along my path. You know, I'm a former NAACP Youth Council president because of Woody Woodard in Statesville, North Carolina. I used to go to those conferences under Jamal Bryant, who's from our beloved Baltimore. So in saying all of that, I just feel like this movie is so important. because it is basically expressing to young black boys that your dreams matter, that you matter, and that your life matters. And that's why I made the film, and I'm just so deeply thankful that it's touching people that way.
0: Before I bring Michael T in, tell the audience the frame, the storyline here.
2: Yeah, so you know, it's adapted from a documentary called They Fight, that Andrew Renzi made. Michael Minahan wrote a wonderful Washington Post article, and it's about Walt Manigan, who Andre Holland plays so wonderfully on screen, and about Walt coming back from prison into Southeast D.C. and returning to this rec center. I always say this movie is about Walt reclaiming his soul, but in that reclaiming of one's soul, we need people who pull us, you know, pull us ahead. And this idea that Walt is returning from a purgatory, he's coming home from prison. And I just believe that once we find the belief in ourselves, we still need others, Tavis, to believe in us, right? Yeah. And that comes through Wendell Pierce's beautiful character, right, that he plays in Slim. Right. It's interesting, his character, you know, Coach Mack is literally like the surrogate father to Andre's Walt. But it's a situation where it's a father who's had his heart broken. Because as much as I've tried to give you that guidance, for whatever reason, you made some choices. But now, once at this point in your life, Walt can get back on the right track and literally be what he needs to be in these young boys' lives.
0: Right. He teed you up nicely, Michael. Tell me more about your character.
1: Well, Coach Mack, like Sheldon just said, is sort of the surrogate dad. Coach Mack's dilemma is that Walt has caused so much harm and injury in his own family. My wife got hurt really bad over something that Walt did. I'll just leave it at that. So much so she can't make her way back when Coach Mack is willing to give him another chance, but the wife is not. She's been devastated by whatever he did to her. And he feels terrible. Coach Mack is in the middle, you know. So it's a really powerful journey. And to work with Andre Holland and tee it up with my young director soldier over here, Sheldon Candace, man, it was, for me, it was an opportunity. It's always an opportunity to help.
0: Sure.
1: In any way you can, when you see serious young cats that are really representing, and it's ministry purpose for them, like my journey is for me. But he's a ministry purpose kind of a filmmaker.
0: I was just reviewing, haven't had a chance to talk about it on the air yet because I'm still going through it, but every year, as you probably both know, UCLA puts out this diversity report about Hollywood. They do it every year. Darnell Hunt is one of the brilliant academicians over there at UCLA that's behind this report. So it literally just popped on my desk a day or two ago. I'm going through it literally as we speak, and we'll figure out how to figure out when to do an hour on it here on the show, as we tend to do, you know, pretty annually. But I was looking at the top line of this report and the ways in which we have lost ground in this report from last year to this year. And I'm like, oh, man, say it ain't so, right? No naivete here, but I just was top line. He's reading the top line, the overview of some of the takeaways from this report. Again, I ain't got into it yet in detail. But the point of that story is that here we are at a moment where we're losing ground. And this report, the part I was reading specifically focuses on streaming. That's the reason why I'm raising it. About the ground we've lost in streaming. At once, we thought that streaming was like the new on-ramp for us to push out projects like They Fight. And according to this report, again, which I'm getting into, we've lost some ground over the last year. I raise that again because a story like this is rich and powerful in the narrative that it reveals, right?
1: Right.
0: And I'm wondering what it takes to get a project like this made in a moment like this. A
1: lot of bad days, bro.
0: Yeah, you see what I'm saying?
1: Yeah, Sheldon.
2: Yeah, it, I mean, and that's a moment for me to acknowledge Anscape. And Anscape is interesting because a lot of people don't fully realize that they were formerly the undefeated at ESPN. If you remember the undefeated, that was the black journalism that wrote about pop culture and wrote about our lens and our imprint on culture. And Jason Adu at Anscape has a wonderful thing where now they're able to fund documentaries and feature films from our experience. To be completely straight about it, Tavis, this script went around and everyone said no. And it's just the sign of the times of where the film industry was and how our stories are getting made. But fortunately, Jason Adu was someone in Anscape that said, oh, I know the value of this story. I know that this story hasn't been told. Tavis, if I'm not mistaken, this is the first headgear, oversized glove, youth amateur boxing movie from the Black boy experience in America.
0: With all the black male boy boxers we've had.
2: Yes.
0: First one of its kind. So that's telling right there.
2: Yeah.
0: That's telling. You can say something I could do?
1: No, important work. But that's what I was talking about, Sheldon, and his as a young legacy director. That's how I perceive him. That's why I wanted to be in his company today when you extended the invitation. You know. But yeah, man, it's his time to shine, to burn. You know? We just got to tee everybody up.
0: I'm thinking of a former California governor and then later Chief Justice on the U.S. Supreme Court, Earl Warren, who wrote many years ago, Sheldon, that when he woke up every morning, he would read the sports pages first because it showed and told of man's accomplishment, of his ability, of his capacity against the odds to win at whatever it was. So you know, we all get inspired and amped up by sports, right? I'm thinking of being a kid back in the day. We watched the NBA, then run to the playground after the game was over, so everybody could do their thing, right? Every young black boy has that experience. You get inspired by sports, and there's something uniquely different about the way that black people tap into sports narratives. That would be what to your mind, Sheldon? How is it that we tap into sports narratives, sports stories in ways that other communities and cultures don't?
2: Well, because we're the best at it in the world.
0: There you go. How about that part? Could we just the best at it, right?
2: You know, and then listen, I'm going to be honest with you. Yeah. Thank God that I had an imaginative, creative mind because I was not a great athlete. So then there comes the paradigm, right, that we can be the very best and the greatest, but then there's some of us that aren't that great at it. But fortunately, I was someone who could then tell it narratively in filmic form. And, you know, I always compare going to USC film school. Going to SC is like playing football at Alabama, playing basketball at Carolina or Duke or Kentucky. You know,
0: or playing football at USC back in the day.
2: Hey, say that
0: now. Don't get me started.
1: Well, we only have an hour.
0: Anyway, folks. Your point was.
2: But Tavis, but to answer that, and I think that we just have so many wonderful, it's in the lexicon of who we are, especially in America, right? That what sports mean to us. But it's more than just the competition of the game, right? Sports have been a social mobility. They have been a way for us to ascend out of our circumstances. And so that's why it means so much to us more than I think any other type of culture, because it's the thing that it's not only the child, but it becomes the mama, the daddy, the grandmama, the auntie. Everyone is on board with the success.
0: That was beautifully and eloquently stated, but I'm still with your first answer. Call me the best at it. That's the short skinny, right?
1: Period. That's the truth of it all.
0: Full stop, hard stop. Michael T. Williamson, Sheldon Candace in studio, the new coming-of-age sports drama. The movie is called They Fight, premiering on Hulu this week, Friday, July 17th. More about that and a great deal more when we come forward on Tavis Smiley.
3: 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Tavis Smiley, nationally syndicated, unapologetically progressive, unapologetically real.
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0: I'm laughing because when guests come live in studio, we always ask them what their walk-on song is. But you a bad Negro when you play your walk-on music. This is we were playing Snoop earlier because Michael T said, let's play some Snoop. And he played along with Snoop on his harmonica. But this is his own music. This is him live in studio right now playing harmonica. And Sheldon, Candace, and I are just looking at him just giggling and grinning and smiling.
1: This track, if I may say so,
0: please.
1: This is Jerry Go-Go Ross from San Francisco, California.
0: Mm-hmm.
1: So Go-Go and I have been making music for a long time.
0: Wow.
1: But yeah, he's one of my producers. So I expect to drop this on folks pretty soon, man.
0: I love it. You just dropped it on us now.
1: Ah.
0: So that was an exclusive?

0: That's too cold. That's too cold. first of all, let's give Michael T some love on that joint, man. So let me just pivot for a second. We've been talking about They Fight. That is the new project on Hulu, movie premiering this Friday, July 17th. The acclaimed actor and director Michael T. Williamson stars in it. An amazing cast. Writer director Sheldon Candace is also in studio with us. The pride of Baltimore City.
1: Yes, sir.
0: He is here. So we've had a great conversation in case you've just tuned in, but Michael T brought his harmonica with him, so we leaned on him to do a little something, and there you have it. So when black folk think harmonica, we think one person. Stevie.
2: Oh, come on, man.
0: Exactly. Everybody thinks Stevie Wonder. Yeah. Tell me how the harmonica became your thing, man.
2: The sound of it.
0: Yeah.
2: We had musicians in my mom and my dad's lineage when I was coming up.
0: Mm-hmm.
2: You know. And there was one particular cat, they called him Daddy Cuddy.
0: Daddy Cuddy.
2: Daddy Cuddy played slide guitar with a pocket knife.
0: Oh, whoa, say that again?
2: He played slide guitar.
0: With a pocket knife.
2: With a pocket knife. Because he wanted to travel light. Now, the pocket knife had multiple purposes.
0: I'm sure it did.
2: And I'll leave it at that.
0: Especially if his name is Daddy Cuddy.
2: Daddy Cuddy. So you got the whole story, right?
0: I love our people. I love our people.
2: Yeah, but musicians. And so they'd have to walk with the pocket full of money if they got paid. Sometimes they get paid in fried chicken.
0: I understand.
2: So, you know.
0: When you say the sound of it, unpack it for me. The sound of the harmonica.
2: The best way I can put it is it ministered to me as a child.
0: Mm.
2: And it still does. It's actually how I heal myself. It's how I speed up healing in my body.
0: Mm-hmm.
2: I just play the harmonica to that part of my body.
0: Yeah.
2: And it accelerates the healing.
0: Yeah.
2: And people go, how do you do that? Why do I feel so different? They come in my room all messed up. I say, you ain't gonna leave here like that.
0: Yeah.
2: And I put on a beat and just ride on them, man.
0: Yeah, yeah.
2: And they leave differently.
0: Yeah.
2: Because it's a ministry tool, bro.
0: Mm.
2: You're supposed to be able to fix people with whatever it is you do.
0: That's right.
1: Yeah.
0: That's right. Whatever your working witness is.
2: Yeah, exactly.
0: You're calling.
2: Man.
0: Yeah, yeah.
2: You help people. Help somebody.
0: I'm going to tell you a funny story.
2: Yes, sir.
0: Open this case up, if you will. So for those watching us live right now on our YouTube channel or our app. Mm-hmm. So there's your camera right here, Michael T.
2: Okay,
0: just hold that up. So you have a whole crate. And I didn't say it's, what are you, it's not well, a crate,
2: this,
0: but it's
2: this,
0: a,
2: no, this is my car kit.
0: Okay. And this is...
2: And these are the keys...
0: A little higher.
2: These are the keys I like.
0: Right.
2: For what... They all have a purpose.
0: So they all play different...
2: Yeah.
0: Keys?
2: They're in different keys.
0: Wow.
2: Yeah. Yeah. Because this is... Like, Stevie plays a chromatic harmonica. It's in the key of C.
0: That's right.
2: And it has a slide that raises note a half note.
0: Right.
1: Hmm.
2: So I played the chromatic, and somebody said to me one day, "You sound almost like Stevie Wonder. Keep going." I said, "Oh no, I ain't trying to sound like Stevie." that just insulted me.
0: That defeats the purpose, right?
2: Stevie already did that.
0: That's exactly right.
2: We got Stevie.
0: Yeah.
2: What do you need a copy of Stevie for?
0: Yeah.
2: So, but you could see my plan is just I play the diatonic.
0: Yeah.
2: All the notes are not there. You have to create the notes within yourself.
0: That seems harder than what Stevie does.
2: This is
0: with all due respect. That's harder.
2: Well, this is the hardest instrument I've ever picked up to play, to make music with. It's the most challenging, and it's the one that I refuse to let beat me.
0: Yeah.
2: I'm like, oh, no.
0: Yeah.
2: I got some music in me for you, little thing.
0: Yeah. Tell me, I'm going to tell you a quick funny Stevie story in a second. Well, not funny, but an interesting story. Mm-hmm. But tell me, how, because both you're artistic in so many ways, but we know you for your art form as a thespian, and now the world's gonna know you for your art form as a musician on this harmonica. Juxtapose those two things to me. What they do for you? You talked about the harmonica being your healing.
2: Right.
0: So your art as an actor does what for you?
2: Right. It it adds value to other people's lives.
0: Mm. Mm-hmm.
2: Because it ain't,
0: so one enhances you. And the other enhances the rest of
2: us. They both enhance me, but everybody else too.
0: Okay.
2: Acting
0: should
2: add value to everybody else and to me as a human being.
0: Right.
2: Because I used it not in a misguided way or a capital only way.
0: Yeah.
2: I used it, get the capital, and use it as a ministry tool. What's in this human being that you need to transfer to other human beings that look like you?
0: Mm.
2: That's the work I do.
0: Yeah.
2: So I do it with my music as well.
0: So take that notion you just shared with us and connect it to They Fight and what we're getting out of you in this particular character that's going to aid and abet us. Does that make sense?
2: Yes, absolutely.
0: Yeah, yeah.
2: Being your best,
0: mm-hmm.
2: giving your best is I think it's a tremendous responsibility, first of all.
0: Mm-hmm.
2: Because you got to put love on it, man. There's mm-hmm. some days you want to be mad.
0: Mm-hmm.
2: But, you know, how quickly will your emotional intelligence enable you to let it go and keep going?
0: Yeah.
2: And I think that's what Andre Holland's character has to deal with. He's caused some damage.
0: Yeah.
2: And now he has to deal with it and navigate that damage,
0: yeah,
2: that fallout. And you can,
0: mm-hmm.
2: because we're all trying to navigate things. And that's what appealed to me about They Fight.
0: Yeah.
2: Because everybody's in a fight.
0: Mm. Yeah.
2: The mothers in the black community are fighting to try to keep the boys alive, yeah. and make them successful.
1: Yep.
2: And the boys are fighting things that they think are important. Even getting themselves in harm's way, standing up for things that have become important to them. How do you navigate that? Mm. How do you keep us alive?
0: Mm.
2: So a lot of that is in acting, too. That's not a young actor bursting out at the police, back up off me,
0: yeah.
2: pig,
0: yeah.
2: cop,
0: yeah.
2: fool. No, use your brain on them.
0: Yeah.
2: And then let everybody see, but we need directors like Sheldon to shoot it.
0: Yeah.
2: From a black human being's point of view.
0: Yeah. I love how Michael T. leans into other people. As I said earlier, I love that about him. Let me do this right quick. When we come forward, we can talk a little bit more.
1: Mm-hmm.
0: But quickly on Stevie. So next year, I'm actually just about to start this year now. This is my 35th year in the broadcast business.
1: Wow.
0: And I'm saying something now that hadn't even been mentioned publicly before, but I'm only saying it now because Michael T. made me think about it. So my 35th year in the business, I'm announcing this publicly on my national radio show.
2: Amen.
0: We are working on an exhibit, the Tavis Smiley Collection.
2: Okay.
0: That will showcase so much of the stuff that I've collected over the course of my career. I am the one talk show host, and there have been so many great ones. You got Barbara Walters, you got Oprah, you got all kind of people. But I'm the only one that I'm aware of who, over the years of interviewing everybody, got something from them.
1: Yeah, wow.
2: Right. You figured it out early.
0: Not to mention all the things that I've just collected in my travels.
2: Right.
0: So I've got art, I've got paintings, I've got sculpture, but also have Prince's guitar from the Super Bowl.
1: Yeah.
0: I've got Dr. King's recliner chair. I've got stuff from Ali. I've got stuff from Fidel Castro. I've got stuff from Pope John Paul II. My collection over the years, I never even thought of it as a collection. I've just been collecting stuff from the people I've talked to.
2: Mm.
0: Stevie Wonder and I are friends, have been friends for years. I am humbled to even say that. And Stevie has interviewed with me many times and performed a number of times in those interviews. On two occasions where Stevie performed on my show, he played harmonica.
2: Ah.
0: And on both occasions, I begged Stevie for that harmonica. So my collection has not one, but two Stevie Wonder harmonicas in it.
1: Wow.
0: I'm going to my office to get one right now to show it to you when we come forward on Tavis Smiley.
2: All right. I love it.
3: Every day somebody somewhere is trying to silence the truth.
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13: So I ran down the hallway during that break to my vault, and there are a few items in the vault as we're preparing for this Tavis Smiley Collection art exhibit that we're working on as we speak. Don't ask me when. I don't know yet. Sometime next year, but we're working on it. So I told you I had not one but two Stevie harmonicas. I brought them. Hold them up, Michael T, for the camera, for people to see them. There they are. So those are two harmonicas, both played by Stevelyn Morris. When he appeared on my various shows over the year. And as I said, I begged Stevie for these things. I said, man, come on, Steve. And he's like, Tavis. And so, you know, and then, you know, when this happened a few years later, a second time, he said, Negro, didn't I give you your harmonica the last time? I said, Steve, you did, but come on, man. You can bless me again.
14: Yeah, you got another one.
13: Yeah, you can bless me again. You got another one. So these are my, for those watching, you can see on the desk here these two. These two Stevie Wonder played harmonicas, and you know, they're dated, of course, when he actually performed. Yeah. But I've been blessed over the course of my career to talk to pretty much everybody. And yeah. I don't know what made me do it, but I'm a collector. Yeah. And I just started asking people for different things. Tony Bennett, you know, painted something for me, as did Billy Dee Williams. I just asked folk for stuff. And so now I've got all of this stuff. Yeah. And I figured 35 years in, I better show it to somebody at some point. So we're going to celebrate the 35th year of my career by doing this exhibit, and we'll announce the dates and location here in L.A. somewhere down
2: the road. That's nice.
13: But anyway, that's when you mentioned Stevie. We talked about Stevie. I was like, wow. I think they're in the building, and indeed they were. But yeah. Yours are just, I mean, while we're talking about it, this Stevie's harmonica is so much bigger than the ones you played in terms of size.
2: Look at this.
13: Yeah.
2: This is a single octave.
13: Right.
2: Right?
13: Right. But and Stevie's plays this, all the different.
2: Right.
13: Okay.
2: Right.
13: Right.
2: So he has multiple octaves here.
13: Yeah.
2: And like I was telling you, the slide, when you push the slide in.
13: Pull it out and show everybody. Yeah, yeah. Yeah, yeah. You got to hold, Miles just said, hold it to the camera there. Yeah, yeah.
2: Yeah.
13: There you go.
2: So the slide, when you push the slide in like that.
13: Right. It changes
2: it. It raises the note a half step.
13: Oh, okay.
2: Yeah.
13: All right.
2: And then you have different notes on blow, and you have different notes on draw.
13: Right.
2: And then when you go up a half step, those notes move over because you went up a half step, and that's a blow and a draw.
13: Yeah.
2: So this is a very complicated instrument. You got to either find it or learn or study it to learn it, or it has to find you. And Stevie's all of the above.
13: On that note, our remaining moments with Michael T. Williamson and Sheldon. I love this show, man. On any given day, I never know where this thing's going to go. But I just learned more about playing a harmonica in that last 3 minutes than I ever knew in my whole life about how the process actually works. Courtesy of Michael T. Williamson. 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
11: 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Leaders, legends, game changers, the people shaping the country and the culture. They come to Tavis Smiley because this is where the real conversations happen. No spin, no fluff, just straight talk and straight answers. Tavis Smiley, because the Kingian question, where do we go from here, starts right here.
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13: Tavis Smiley, Michael T. Williamson, and Sheldon Candace, acclaimed actor and director Michael T. Williamson, writer-director Sheldon Candace. Their new project, directed by Mr. Candace, is called They Fight, premiering on Hulu this week, to be exact, Friday, July 17th, on Hulu and Disney+. We were just talking in the break about a variety of things. Sometimes the best part of this show is in the breaks. And Michael T. was just talking about Dr. King and Malcolm X and how he remembers, you know, in his earlier years, his younger years, how they spoke into his life. Yeah. So I close our conversation today. Michael, you'll come back again, Michael T, for that Snowfall spinoff that I'm hearing about.
2: Yes, sir.
13: I'm mad at you. Congratulations on that.
2: Yes, sir.
13: We'll talk about the Snowfall spinoff.
2: It's called The Drop.
13: The Drop. Okay. Well, you're going to drop back in here again.
2: Yes, sir.
13: When it drops, and we'll talk about it. And when the music drops, we'll talk about that.
2: Yes, sir.
13: But very quickly, in the 2 minutes I have left here, you mentioned Malcolm and Martin speaking into your life. What do you hope this project, and more broadly, the work that you're doing, is speaking into the lives of other younger black men today?
2: I just hope it adds value.
13: Yeah.
2: And that there's enough of an anointing on my life that it would redirect someone's path if it needs to be.
13: Yeah.
2: But in the appropriate direction for their journey.
13: Yeah.
2: I just, you know, when you see this kind of potential like you see in Sheldon Candace, mm-hmm. on a director, singer, whatever it is, you do what you can to pour into them.
13: Yep.
2: And that's what it is. That's what this film is about, too.
13: Last 60 seconds. I'm sorry, Michael T. Last 60 seconds belong to you, Sheldon. What do you hope this project, They Fight, on Hulu this week, will speak into the lives of the young black men and others who will watch it?
16: Yeah, well, it's about legacy. And I bring it back to Michael T. that he's a legacy figure for us. When I think about Troy and Waiting to Exhale, when I think about Bubba and Forrest Gump, when I think about Drucker and Heat, and I think about Coach Mack and They Fight, you know, Michael T. is someone who has set an example and has inspired me to be a filmmaker and so that's the legacy that keeps moving along. And so I just hope that people watch the movie and they get to see so many different generations of us: Wendell Pierce, Andre Holland, Toussaint Baptiste, Anthony B. Jenkins, Tori J. Malone, right? All of these wonderful actors, Samira Wiley. It's all of the blackness at its full potential on screen, and we're winning.
13: He's the best of Baltimore City. He is Sheldon Candace, writer, director, Michael T. Williamson, acclaimed actor, director, and is it harmonicist? That's not a word, is it? What do you call it? Harmonica player? I don't know.
2: Harmonica player.
13: Harmonica player, okay.
2: Yeah. A funky harmonica player.
13: That's it. The project is called They Fight, premiering again on Hulu and Disney Plus this Friday, July 17th. I love both of y'all. Ain't nothing you can do about it. Just glad to have you here.
2: We love you right back.
13: Thank you for your time.
2: Thank
13: just
2: you.
13: Like that, 3 hours are gone. Lord willing, back here again tomorrow to do it all over. Until tomorrow, thanks for listening to Tavis Smiley, and as always, keep the faith. Ha.

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0: few words.
1: Thank you for having me. I'm so excited to be here.
0: It's really great to have you here. First of all, am I pronouncing your name correctly?
1: Yes, Camille Uwoli.
0: Camille Uwoli. Okay. Thank you so much for joining us. I have so many questions for you, Doc. Can you kind of talk to us a little bit about how you see the role of instructional coaches? And it might be useful for our listeners for you to define what that is, like what space they occupy in the ecosystem of K-12 education.
1: Definitely. I know when I started teaching about 10 years ago and I went into schools and they were like, here's an instructional coach. I was like, I was only in high school 2 decades ago and they didn't have these roles. So this is a relatively new role. But what instructional coaches do is that they're not normally external to the environment. They're folks who are working within schools every day and they're coaching teachers. So that might look like coming into your classroom, giving you advice on, did you think about this strategy? Did you notice that James was in the corner disengaged? Here's some approaches you might use. And they often use coaching cycles. So that means at the start of the cycle, we say, what do you want to work on today? Then I observe you as you try and work on that. And then we have a debrief. And then ideally that goes on to improve your practice. So that's the typical coaching role. And then they also help with implementing new policy. So you're like, we have a new math curriculum and no one knows how to use it. And so an instructional coach might help with that. The piece that I noticed working in an urban school was that I knew that's what coaches were supposed to do, but in practice, they were serving as substitutes. They were helping students in crisis. Yes. Helping a student in crisis in the hallway, filling in when the toilets overflow. Just because schools don't have enough, a lot of schools, especially in our communities, they don't have the staffing that they need. And so when people are not in the building, when students are in crisis and there's not someone there to help them, sometimes those are the adults. They're trained as teachers and they fill in the gaps. So in a lot of ways, that's important, but it can't take them off mission. So that's some of the balance that I grapple with, is given that they could spend up to half of their time, there was research that shows, doing work outside of their role. So I really think about, what does that mean? How do they learn to do this job and the like?
0: So we have instructional coaches who are not serving as instructional coaches for up to maybe half of their time. I noticed another tension in the work as well, where you're drawing some distinction between the kind of corporate definition of what coaching is versus what a robust or healthy educational definition of what coaching is. Can you give us that comparative analysis?
1: Yeah, and that's one thing I think about as well, is there's a lot of terms you could use to describe that process, right? Mm-hmm. You might have heard the term supervision or mentoring. And so coaching has a specific connotation that you think about a sports coach, or you think about this idea of an executive coach. And so I think a lot of the difference is, one, how repeated the interaction is. In terms of an executive coach, normally people don't see them every day. Maybe they check in once a month to give you strategic advice. A sports coach, you would probably see them every day. So maybe that's a bit more of that approach. But I think a lot of times it's the scope of the work. And so it's maybe a little closer to sports coaching. Whereas executive coaching is focused just on you and how you're going to improve. An instructional coach is thinking about a whole school and their needs, and a teacher is just one piece of that. And so I think that's something important to think about. It's not just me succeeding, but how does a coach help cohere a whole environment?
0: And so do we need a new language for this role? I'm struggling with this, Dr. Uwoli, because I'm at the Yale National Initiative right now, which is this huge, you're familiar with it. It's a big initiative around faculty working with public school teachers to help improve. And

0: one of the things they do is they change the language, right? So we're not faculty, we're seminar leaders. They're not teachers, they're fellows. And at first I was a little bit annoyed by this, but now in talking with you, I think I'm understanding better why they want to have kind of a new language to talk about some of these pieces and why that's really important to make sure we stay on mission around certain things. So do you need a new, you're the expert on the instructional coaches piece. Do we actually need a new discourse or a new language to help keep these roles on mission? Obviously we need more resources, but to help keep these roles on mission from your perspective?
1: I don't think so. I think this is a new enough term that we don't need to spin around and do something new. But I think you're speaking to an important point about language and what it means as a symbol, right? It sometimes can be sort of taken for granted. Oh, we can use this term or that term. But often these terms are applied with certain meaning, right? It's like we didn't go from Negro to Black to African American all willy-nilly, right? There were specific traditions. Mm-hmm. There were intentions that people coalesced around. And so this is a less identity-based label, but I think it does speak to this point. Not only are we improving practice, but coaching also speaks to this idea of sort of pumping people up a little bit. And teachers need that too, right? It's not just a, oh, here you go, here's your evaluation, good job, your test scores are this. It's a coaching like, no, you've got this, let's come back, let's do it. And so I think that motivational piece means a lot in this time of teachers are tired.
0: Teachers are always tired, Dr. Oyewole. And morale, I don't know if people understand like the sort of the value of morale in our educational ecosystem and in our specific school buildings. Are the instructional coaches, are they senior teachers? Have they been teaching for a long time? Like, what gives them the experience to be able to be a motivator and a coach in the space?
1: So you're onto it there. Normally they are experienced teachers, but they also have to choose to want to do this. And that's one tricky thing about coaching and training coaches is you can be an amazing teacher of kids and not necessarily amazing teacher of adults. And then also it's not just teaching a sort of top-down approach. You're speaking to people on a peer level, and best practice in coaching is that this also isn't the person who's evaluating you, right? Can you really be transparent with someone who's also doing your evaluation? Probably not. And so this is someone you have to do, there's this idea of influence without authority. Mm-hmm. It's another level, it's another approach. And so there, someone who is an experienced teacher but wants to take on that role has experienced the respect of their colleagues, even if they're coming from a different setting into being a coach, they're able to get that respect. But another thing I think about is how do you learn those skills? You can be a great colleague and be a great teacher, but how are you learning to coach? And one of my recent projects looked at this, a school district. They had this network of 45 coaches and they met once a month and did some of this professional development and learning how to coach, but they also had a lot of time to connect with each other. Mm. And so that's where a lot of the learning was happening.
0: Yeah, so I this is going to sound maybe too qualitative for some folks, too touchy-feely, but one of the things I'm learning, both here and just in my own journey as an educator, is that we have got to get back to the sort of brass tacks around building community and collegiality, right? Mm-hmm. Because when you have low morale, when you're underpaid, when you're closing 17 schools in your district, you know, the glue you need is part of what you're talking about here, because I'm sure there's important, like, quantitative things, showing people the data, you know, we've turned professional development into this kind of vaccination cycle that I don't think is very, very, healthy for educators. And again, I know this doesn't work in the kind of data set show improve quantitative reality of education, the high stakes testing, all the things, But I'm feeling strong and strong about what you're talking about, which is why aren't we just getting people in a room together, get them to break bread, build community, and then some of these other things will come from that. Is there a way for us to do that kind of work you're talking about with these 45 instructional coaches outside of the kind of data obsessed, data driven world of high stakes education? Again, like, it's hard to even say that for a school district like Philadelphia, which is being faced so much by the numbers right now.
1: Right.
0: But what do you, how do we move more into that qualitative community building space to strengthen our teacher population?
1: Thank you for that point. And again, it's these really strong factors, right? Like, testing, it does play a huge role in contemporary public schooling, but there are ways, and also again, I'm in some ways a pragmatist. We need money. We know schools are underfunded. And how are we going to do what we can in this setting now? Mm-hmm. And I do think there's already these professional development spaces that are there, but often they're top down, right? Mm-hmm. So how do we take this 1 hour after school session that we're already having with teachers? Mm-hmm. And yes, maybe we can even do the data work, but is it mm-hmm. led by a teacher? Are we giving space for folks to connect around their most pressing needs, right? Because maybe it's like, yes, we want to look at the data, or we know we should during this hour session spend some time looking at the data, but you might actually be having trouble just getting the test together, right? Implementing it, getting your students to sit down for it. And sometimes teachers, I don't want to say commiserate, but to learn from each other as well and build trust, so that when I have a problem, I don't feel embarrassed, but I can go to you. So I think part of it is making these existing teacher spaces more honoring of teachers as professionals. Not, if we don't have a presentation, they're going to just gossip and chit chat, which we all know, we've been in a, you know, sometimes
0: we too, though, sorry folks, that's part of it.
1: It's part of it, right? It is building that community. So some of it is strategic, like how can we use discussion prompts, maybe not just really narrowly focused, but still giving space for some of that unpredictability. Mm-hmm. And so I think it's more of an orientation to the work. How do we go from this, I know what's right, to you have a lot of knowledge as well, and you can share that with your colleagues.
0: I'm curious as to the bi-coastal comparative analysis, Doc. Obviously, Palo Alto is a fairly privileged community, but there's the Bay has all kinds of communities in and around there. I suspect you weren't disconnected from their systems. Are there important comparisons to be made between the Philadelphia system or these East Coast public school systems versus some of the West Coast ones?
1: Thank you for that question. I have had the opportunity to live in a few places. I grew up in Long Beach, California, going to those public schools. And so I had that Southern California experience. And then I taught over in Boston public schools. So there, and then research in San Francisco public schools before now.
0: My goodness.
1: Now being in Philadelphia.
0: All that experience is not on your CV, not the one I saw anyway.
1: Oh yeah, you're right. Some of it does get a little lost. And part of that is academia, right? Are they really elevating where you came from, right? It's sort of where you went to school, but where are your roots? Where are your people from? Mm-hmm. Anyway, that gets a little lost there, but it does inform the work I do. Honestly, a lot of them are urban districts and facing similar issues, right? Declining enrollment is a big one. So in the last 10 years, a lot of these districts have lost 10% of their kids. And I know that's something really big in Philly and the school closures. San Francisco had the same thing. They attempted the school closures, obviously a lot of pushback, got rid of the superintendent, trying to still figure some of that out. Oakland as well. And there's a lot of meaningful community pushback to those closures, you know, similar in Chicago and the like, but they're real challenges. And that's across the board. One thing I love about Philly is the school system's a lot more Black. In California, even down in Long Beach, the school system, the public schools there, 12% Black students. And so it was a very different experience as a student. And so it's great to see Philly making those spaces. But unfortunately, when it comes to schools that are mainly serving less privileged, less resourced communities, similar challenges, right? These, even in a system like Boston, which has many meaningful accolades and the like, there's still kids who are struggling to read at all these levels. There's still kids who are struggling to do math in all these places. And so I think it's one thing to think about systems as a whole, and you can go online and see these data points, but we also have to remember, even if it seems like a small group of people or children are getting left behind, they're still getting left behind. And when you're working with folks on the margins, it sometimes feels like you're battling very similar challenges across the country.
0: What was your subject matter expertise as a public school teacher? Was it math, science, ELA? What did you teach?
1: So I was actually trained as a fifth grade teacher. So I had the wonderful chance to learn, sort of be trained in all of those.
0: Do everything. Yeah, in elementary school, you got to do everything.
1: Exactly. But I was a math major, so I was super excited to go and do sixth and seventh grade math. And so that was my area when I had my own classroom.
0: So what were some of your challenges as a classroom teacher? I mean, for one, it's extraordinary for you to start off in the trenches, if you will, and then to pop back out and do all this PhD work at the highest level. That's an incredible professional trajectory for yourself. So congratulations to you on all your success and all your great work. But what were some of your challenges in those Boston classrooms?
1: And thank you for your kind words there. But I think one of my biggest challenges and frustrations were these learning gaps. I was in fifth grade classrooms even then, and you would think, oh, can't get too far behind then. But it's like, no, if we're working with fifth graders and you're reading at a second grade level, that's really challenging, right? If our math is there, we're trying to learn division, and you're really working on your subtraction, that's really challenging. And one of the hard things is, as an elementary school teacher, you're kind of trained to do first to fifth grade, right? So you learn how to teach some of those fundamental skills. Mm-hmm. By the time you get to a middle school in sixth grade, those teachers may have not been trained in that. So in terms of writing, phonics, they may not have been trained in that. And then those learning disparities keep moving and getting larger and larger. Because even if you're at that third grade level, you might not even increase in one level because they're teaching sixth grade math. But you can't even access it. So you sort of stay stuck there. And that was really frustrating. I didn't feel like we had enough tools to address those really persistent challenges. And that's one reason I left the classroom. I was really discouraged.
0: You want a systemic approach to the problem.
1: Exactly. And that's why when I was in the schools, I was like, all the teachers are working hard. The kids are doing their best. The families are doing their best. And so it's like, how do we work with systems within what we have? How do we create routines? When I was just talking about how you facilitate a meeting, even how do we create spaces such that my focus is often on teachers and educators that they can do their work well. One of the biggest factors in terms of student outcomes there. So I think those learning disparities were the biggest frustration I had.
0: What got you into education? And we ask this of all of our educators. This is our only prescribed question for the Tuesday teaching, which is, how did you get in? And the reason why we ask this of everyone, Dr. Oyewale, is because we're trying, you know, that there are acute teacher shortages in the city of Philadelphia, in the Commonwealth of Pennsylvania, and in other places around this nation. There are challenges with teachers in terms of turnover, morale, all the things. So we're trying to figure out, like, what draws people into it in the first place? Because if we can bottle that up, maybe we can work with different organizations and entities to try to rebuild and restore a proper pipeline for teachers. What drew you into it in the first place?
1: Yes, I think when I'm looking back, sometimes it feels like you can't always put a finger on the pieces there. But when I think about the pipeline that sort of led me there, it was doing that volunteering in high school, right? I was working with middle schoolers and they had a robotics program, and I wasn't the main one on the robots, but this idea of helping students learn about STEM, seeing their enthusiasm, because they weren't just doing the math, right? They had their hands-on experience with science, seeing those light bulbs go off. Mm-hmm. And I think just seeing people excited to be in a space, young people doing that, and getting their hugs and, "Hi, Miss Kimmy." So those kinds of things were really meaningful and exciting. I think that's sort of not always an immediate payback, but those still do matter a lot, to see those aha moments. And so that's what drew me to making it as a career at that point.
0: Mm-hmm. You will not be surprised to hear that that's a narrative that comes up, that when young people are exposed to teaching younger people, they get the bug. That is one of the things we're talking about ways to build this pipeline. People need to continue to talk about that, because we've been doing this segment for 3 years now. We've heard that story several times. Someone got exposed to it early. Sometimes it happens when they're in high school. Sometimes it happens when they're in college. Sometimes it happens even when they're younger, but they get an opportunity to teach younger kids. And that's it. They're locked in. Dr. Oyewole, you know, postdocs don't last forever. So I'm curious, you've moved around a lot. You've got roots on the West Coast, Northeast here. Are you the job search is never really controllable for academics, but are you interested in staying in the area? Philadelphia is a city with a lot of challenges, but for your research, obviously it's a rich reservoir of opportunities to continue your trajectory. Have you thought at all about, and hopefully your advisors are not listening here, but have you thought about whether are putting down roots here, moving beyond the city of Philadelphia? Tell us what's in the future for Dr. Kimmy Oyewole.
1: Yes, well, Philadelphia is great. I love it as a city. I love seeing Black folks around in all parts of government and education and the like. But I also, in terms of my family, a lot of them are still down in Southern California in the Long Beach area. And I think as I have moved along and had all these experiences across the country, being close to people, especially as the elders get more elderly, and can sometimes use that support and the like, that's felt more compelling, but I'm also open. You never know. God can take you all kinds of places, but.
0: The LBC is calling me.
1: Mm-hmm. So that would
0: be. They got us on the weather. We can't fight them on the Long Beach. Weather is just amazing. We're out of time here, Dr. Kimmy, but tell us how you feel about Jaylen Brown coming from Boston to Philadelphia.
1: You know, he has a lot of enthusiasm, a lot of hot takes, we might say. So hopefully I got to go to my first 76ers game last year. So I'm hoping he'll help move us along in the playoffs. So,
0: yeah, we're really excited.
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3: We're going to start our morning off early, okay, with our guest, Dr. Anna Elton. So you guys, please welcome Dr. Anna Elton. Good morning.
4: Good morning. Thank you for having me here.
3: There we go. That's me. That's my fault. Good morning again. How are you today?
4: Good morning. Thank you for having me here.
3: Thank you for coming and spending the time with us today. So we're going to talk about dynamics of anxiety and panic attacks. You know, a lot of people don't believe that anxiety is real, which is crazy to me. I never faced it until my father passed. You know, it was like, anxiety, what is, you know, but it's real. And so we're going to talk about that. So many people use the terms anxiety and panic attack, you know, interchangeably. And I wanted to know if you can explain the difference between the two and what someone might experience with each one.
4: Absolutely. So anxiety, it's actually one of the most common things that people can experience. And so what is anxiety? It's the prolonged state of worry, right? So it happens over time and it's constant. So with anxiety, it's nature and nurture. So you can have biological predisposition for anxiety. So if it runs in the family, and I know some people say like, well, I don't even know like what mental health is, but if you don't talk about mental health, it doesn't mean it does not exist. So maybe you have someone in your family who had anxiety and then you're predisposed for this anxiety. So that's the nature part. The nurture part is when you watch someone react to certain stressors in certain way, you can start doing the same thing. You model the behavior. So sometimes it's not just nature, but also the nurture part that you see that your parent starts yelling when they're anxious or like when they're stressed, you tend to do the same. So that's anxiety. So panic attack is a bit different. So it's similar, but different, right? So usually panic attacks can come as a part of the anxiety. You can be anxious for a prolonged time. And then as a result, at some point, you can have a panic attack. But it's not necessarily always the case. You know, panic attacks, it's the sudden surge of fear. Mm-hmm. And it happens really, really quickly. So think about, you know, like if you are driving a car and your brain, like when you're anxious, your brain presses accelerator over a period of time. And it's like you're going maybe faster, but like it's there. But then if you have a panic attack, it's like you're slamming on the gas pedal all the way. Oh, so it's okay. Really fast. It's really sudden and it's really intense.
3: Oh, okay. All right. I'm trying to think, have you ever had a panic attack?
5: I'm trying to think if I've ever had a panic attack now. You know, something that's like really fast, like boom, immediate. I'm trying to think if I've ever had a panic attack. I don't know. But I'm glad I know the difference now. So, you know, anxiety. So anxiety can be inherited or
4: yeah, absolutely. So, really? Yeah, you can give it both. And again, sometimes it's chicken or an egg, which comes first, right? Are you predisposed or you've been noticing your parent doing certain things and now you do the same thing. And now you're like, you're feeling anxious. So you're trying to control things. And when you feel out of control, right? But then again, it could be a little bit of column A and a little bit of column B. But what's interesting about panic attacks that, especially when the person experienced it for the first time, there was a lot of cases when they actually went to emergency room because they were thinking that they had a heart attack.
3: Right. Okay.
4: So you can have, it's really intense, racing heart, chest pains, headaches, you can feel nausea, a lot of physical symptoms.
3: Get out. Okay. All right. Then I don't believe I've had a panic attack. I don't believe anything has made me panic, you know, like that. Mm-hmm. But I definitely did not know that anxiety could be inherited.
4: Absolutely. So like depression, anxiety, anything out there, you know, it runs in the family. And sometimes when more intense conditions, as borderline personality disorder, OCD, right? You're thinking like, I don't know, like, I feel like my family's fine. But when you look back, you're kind of like, huh, I know it was not diagnosed, but I definitely can tell that someone was a little bit off or not a lot.
3: Right. Let me check my mother. I tend to blame my mom for everything. Y'all know that, right? I blame my mom for migraine headaches and allergies and, you know, all these things. I always say my mom gave me all the things that I don't want, except the things that I want. So my mom, when I was little, now her hair is all white. But growing up, you know, mm-hmm. my mom had like dusty blonde hair, and that's her mm-hmm. her original hair color. And in the winter, her eyes were hazel, but in the summertime, mm-hmm. her eyes were blue. You know, and I was always like, she didn't give me that. She didn't give me that at all. You know, I took the dad part of that, but she had to give me these migraine headaches and these allergies. So I'm like, oh, I'm going to have to check her for anxiety. Now, I'll wait till I talk to her. Now, what are some of the most common signs and symptoms of anxiety and panic attacks? And when should someone consider seeking professional help about it?
4: Absolutely. So anxiety, it's when you constantly worry about things, when you worry that something bad can eventually happen, right? And as a result, you can have physical symptoms, you can have headaches, you can have really hard time relaxing, you can have really hard time falling asleep or staying asleep, hard time concentrating. And then with panic attacks, as I mentioned, it's way more intense. You can even have nausea, right, as a panic attack, right? With anxiety, you can have physical symptoms as stomach aches, right? When you feel anxious, you know, the, you know, like this, like tightness in your belly, right? You can have, I guess, even chest pains, but like not as intense as a panic attack.
3: Oh, okay.
4: And then when you think about like, when should you look for help? I feel like if you have any concerns about your mental health, it's always nice to talk to someone, right? Mm-hmm. But in reality, when you see that, you know, your anxiety is taking over your life, right? When it's preventing you from doing certain things, when it's, you know, have a lot of physical symptoms, because with prolonged anxiety and stress, you can eventually can have, you know, heart problems, you can have high blood pressure, right? There's a lot of physical symptoms that can come with anxiety. And then with panic attacks, if it start happening, if it's not just one panic attack, but it's consistent panic attacks, when it's preventing you from living your life, and it's affecting your relationships, your work, school, and everything in between, right? And then also if it's, as I said, like not going away, because in reality, you can have just one panic attack and there's different things that can cause that. I heard during COVID that COVID can cause panic attack, right? Mm-hmm. Who never experienced this before. Also, dehydration can cause panic attack because of, you know, the change in levels. Low blood sugar can actually cause panic attack. So there's a lot of things that can actually cause the panic attack without having anxiety.
3: Oh, wow. Okay. All right. Okay. All right. So then maybe I have had a panic attack or two or three or four. Okay. Yeah. There was a time where I'm sitting here trying to think about that. And I was at I worked somewhere and it became toxic.
4: Mm-hmm.
3: And I just, every morning I felt sick to my stomach. I didn't want to go, you know, I just mm-hmm. hated that I had to go. And, you know, obviously after I would get there mm-hmm. and go into my own space, you know, mm-hmm. I felt a little bit better, but my stomach just stayed, cause I just hated being there, mm-hmm. but it was happening every day until I quit.
4: Well, it sounds like that was anxiety. So panic attack is way more intense. So with anxiety, it's when you knew that that place was difficult and stressful. So what brain does, it actually starts to predict what you need. And then as a result, it sounds like it was pumping some cortisol, the stress hormone, into your system and potentially some adrenaline. So even thinking about that place was something that you associated with something difficult. And that's when your body was reacting.
3: Okay. So if I was having a panic attack, I literally would have been like immediately sick to my stomach.
4: Hyperventilating, it would be like, you know, you almost feel like you're dying. So it's like so intense.
3: Okay, no.
4: You can't breathe. It's like, ah.
3: Ah, okay. Okay. All right. No, I've never had that. One of our avid listeners, Julie Audrey Ward Carnegie, said that in her own words, walking into a meeting knowing that because legal matters haven't been resolved, ethics of uniformity jeopardizes disabled ability to move forward with confidence of outcome. That was her panic attack. Mm-hmm. Yeah, it was her own words of panic attack. I get it though. Okay. So now mm-hmm. I get it. It's a little bit more intense. Mm-hmm. It's immediate. Where anxiety is the difference of a little bit of adrenaline. And mm-hmm. okay, so then my daughter, that's how she got anxiety through COVID.
4: Yeah, and then panic attack, it will go away. It's all only temporary. So your anxiety stays with you, unfortunately.
3: Okay. And okay. All right. Now, okay. I got it. Yeah. So I do have anxiety. Okay. Cool. All right. Yeah. And you guys already know I see a therapist and I take a little bit of medication for mine because it got real after my dad died. So I get it. Okay. Cool. Totally understand. Thank you for breaking that down because I was like, well, wait a minute. Maybe I had a panic attack. Now, there are, so you guys, back to that. If it's causing you
5: almost like a disability, mm-hmm. you know, that you don't want to leave the house. Or like, I know with my mm-hmm. daughter during COVID, you know, she didn't want to, you know, she started working from home. I was the one that had to be out in the street because I was an essential, quote, worker. Mm-hmm. So I had to go to work. You know, my daughter had a baby at the time, my grandson, and didn't want me around the baby. And she would not go to the market. She would not go get gas. She just would not leave the house. She was just crying. She was so scared, you know, mm-hmm. and eventually, though, she sought professional help. Mm-hmm. And she's the one who spoke to me about when my dad died. And I was just like, I'm about to go with my dad. So I don't know what y'all are going to do. Like, I was just like, you know, literally like gone. And she's the one who was crying and telling me, please seek some help, mom, and help me with my anxiety, etc. So you guys circling back and saying all that to say, if you think that you're at that limit and you're at that level, don't be scared to seek professional help. You know, all you can do is seek it. If you really feel like it's not working for you, you can leave it. You know, but please, please, I'm just telling you from my own experience, I don't need therapy. I'll never take medication because that was me. And I really just really want you guys to tap in. And if you feel like, you know what, I'm not the same person, this isn't me. I may never be the same person, but this right here isn't me. And I've got to get some help with that. You know, please, y'all, just seek the professional help. That's all I'm saying in reference to that, because I love y'all and I really want y'all to be better. So now back to my questions. There are a lot of myths about anxiety, you know, such as just calm down. It's all in your head, you know, things like that. You have people who say, you know, anxiety doesn't exist. Mm-hmm. It's something that we made up, you know, pray it away, mm-hmm. Things like that. You know, I believe in God. It's not about that. But, you know, what are some of the biggest misconceptions that you'd like to clear up?
4: So I would say, you know, it's not just in your head. It also presents physically, right? So whenever you start feeling anxious, you can also see the physical symptoms. And again, maybe you don't see them. I mean, actually, you can shake, right? So I've been seeing clients in session who would try to self-regulate by kind of like tapping their hand, or like you can have tick, right? You kind of like twitching, right? Like it, all anxiety, right? Shows up in different ways physically that you don't even see or realize. But what you feel on the inside, you can feel muscle tension, headaches, fatigue. A lot of different symptoms can really affect the quality of your life. Another thing I would say, and also when I was looking at the research, what's interesting that researchers, when they looked at the scans, brain scans, they saw a noticeable difference between the people with anxiety versus people without anxiety in certain areas. So you can actually see it on brain scans.
5: Oh, wow. Okay. All right. And, wow. That's crazy. Okay. Yeah.
4: And okay. Another thing is, like, some people say, like, just don't pay attention to this, right? Try to avoid it. But the thing is, if you're avoiding it, then you're creating this barrier and fear, because yeah. Now, like, you will avoid one thing, you will avoid more things, and then it will just start closing in you. So you need that exposure therapy, right? You need to try to expose yourself to certain things in a safe way, so you know that you can overcome that.
5: Okay.
4: And then I would say one thing that I always say, anxiety, like, think of a cloud. It's this big cloud over your head, right? And then instead of just being worried about and, you know, about everything, take one thing at a time. So, like, take one thing and say, is it something that I can do something about it? Or is it a hypothetical problem or the real problem? If it's a hypothetical problem, then you can say, like, well, I don't have to worry about it yet, or maybe I will never have to address it, right? And then for some people who are, like, a little bit more on the anxious side, you can always say, okay, let me think of the plan B. If this becomes a problem, just outline of the plan. You don't need to go into details. Maybe I can do this. You know, like, I have options. And then if it's the actual problem, instead of keep worrying about it, you need to make a plan. What needs to be done, when and how. If you can take care of it right now, you just do it and let the worry go. If you can do it right now, if you say, like, okay, I need this big project needs to be done, and I'm keep worrying about it, keep going back in my head, and you're feeling the tension, right? You're feeling the stress. So you say, like, well, today is Tuesday, can't do it today, but I think I can address it on a Saturday. And then you make a plan, what you're going to do and how you're going to do it. And then you also know when. At this point, you don't have to worry about it, because now you have a plan. Okay. So it's like, you know, taking one, a small thing, you know, planet, swipe it. Next one, planet, swipe it. So this way it's not the big anxious cloud over your head.
5: Got it. And stick to it.
4: That's the plan.
5: And stick to it. One of our listeners, Diane Fassett, asked, is that like PTSD? So she wanted to know, is that similar to what we're talking about now? Like, is that because PTSD is lasting. So is that like anxiety, or is that a little bit deeper? I feel like it's deeper, but.
4: So there are two separate conditions, right? So with anxiety, it's more the persistent worry about the future. With PTSD, you had a specific traumatic event that you experienced, right? And then with PTSD, you just, you know, like you can have, like you can feel dissociated, you can feel out of control, you can have a panic attack, right? As you, if you get triggered by certain things that you like worried to re-experience reliving that traumatic event.
5: Okay. Okay.
4: So they can coexist, they can co-occur, but they're not they're two different things, not the same thing.
5: Okay. Okay. All right. Diane, I hope that answered your question. I definitely wanted to make sure that since you did ask that I was able to ask her that real quick. So my last question, panic attacks can feel very frightening. So what should a person do in the moment if they're experiencing one? And how can family members and friends provide support without making the situation worse?
4: So as you know, like we all want to help, right? And we want to support the, our daughter, our parent, right? Our partner. But then what happens that as a result, if we want to help, we start panicking ourselves.
5: Yeah.
4: And then think about like they're panicking and you're not helping. Your panic is not helping them, right? So I would say the first thing you need to do, you need to maybe even remove yourself and self-regulate. And then once you're self-regulated, once you calm, you can try to offer help to the person who's experiencing panic attack, right? The last thing you want to do to argue or try to say, just calm down, right? It's not helping, because this is the last thing you want to do when you're panicking. You can say in a calm voice, hey, do you think it would be helpful if we can brief together? Is there anything I can do for you? So just like you need to be calm. And then that calmness can help to co-regulate with the person. So the person who is experiencing the panic attack, they can do a couple of things, right? And really depends where you are in, but then several things could help, right? You can try to focus on your breathing, right? You need to breathe in and try to slowly breathe out. It can actually triggers the brain, so try to slow down and calm yourself down, right? And then you can focus on something. You can focus, because usually you just need patterns, right? Breathe in, breathe out, mm-hmm. just slow down. So you can look at the door, you can look at the window and look for the 4 points. Breathe in, pause. Breathe out, pause. Breathe in. Pause, breathe out, pause. You can also focus on your hands, right? You can, you always have our hands, right? Breathe in, pause, breathe out, pause. And you go back and forth until you're calmer. Another thing you can do is grounding exercise, is the five senses exercise. We can do it right now here with you if you like.
5: Okay, cool. We can do it. Y'all ready? Get to it. Let's go. Okay.
4: So five senses, what you can see, what you can hear, touch, smell, taste, right? Five senses. So can you look around and name five things you can see?
5: Okay. Sticky notes, my calendar, reading glasses, a speaker, a monitor, and my coffee cup. I named a whole bunch of things. Right. Okay.
4: So the next one is four things you can touch. And then as you touch them, describe them. For example, I'm touching my pants. They're soft and warm. I'm touching my desk. It's smooth and cool. Touch and describe.
5: Okay. I got y'all. Okay. And my mouse pad is soft and squishy. And right. My skin is smooth. Right. Okay. I gotcha. Okay. All right, you guys. Gerald doing that. I hope y'all are doing it with us. Okay.
4: So the next one is what you can hear. So you really need to pause and listen. What do you hear? Three things.
5: Silence.
4: Okay.
5: Because I got headphones on, so wait a minute.
4: Maybe you can hear me now.
5: I can hear you, and I can hear my computer running.
4: Awesome.
5: And I hear an airplane outside. I hear something. Okay.
4: Perfect. So now two things you can smell. And then I know with COVID, sometimes it can be a little bit complicated, right? So if you can smell yourself, you can, like, if there's anything you can smell.
5: I can smell my coffee.
4: Okay.
5: Yeah. And I can smell my moisturizer.
3: Okay.
4: Awesome. And then one thing you can taste or last thing you ate or drank before you came here.
3: Coffee.
4: Okay, perfect. That's it. So okay. The whole goal is to bring yourself back down. You need to trigger your brain to focus on something else.
3: Got it. Okay. I get that. And again, yeah.
4: It can be simplified, you know, for younger, for kids, I tell them like do 5 colors, right? You can pick any colors. You can do 5 things in blue, 4 things in red, 3 things in yellow, 2 things in green, 1 thing in orange, for example, right? Any colors. And you just go 5, 4, 3, 2, 1. You can also do another thing, which I really, really like. It's the mental math, and you don't need to be good at math. You just need to focus on something else. You can start counting backwards in increments of 7.
3: Hmm.
4: Okay. So let's say from 50, right? You need to count down from 50. You do 50 minus 7, 43. You count to 43. Then you do another sequence of math. 43 minus 7, 36. You count to 36. And again, just remember, no one's checking your math. You right. just need to focus on something else. That's it. That's the whole goal.
3: Okay. Okay, I get that. All right.
4: And again, this is where you just need to know like where you are. If you're like really panicking, first you need to calm yourself down. Right. Then if you're like doing a little bit better, or like you can focus on 5 things. What do I see? What do I touch? So you trigger in your brain. Mental math, if you're like start to escalate, then that's when you do the mental math.
3: Right. Okay. All right. I hope you all got that. I hope you, if you didn't remember it, I hope you were taking some notes or writing it down because we don't think about these things. And I know people don't think about them. You know, people who may have gone through them a lot may have adapted, you know, some type of way to get through it. But, you know, there's always great new ways to try. And if you've never done a way to get through it, these are some new ways. So I appreciate that. I thank you for that. And I also read that you, what I want you to also do is I read that you have an upcoming book. So give us the plug on the book and then I'll let you get out of here.
4: Absolutely. Oh, I don't even have my book here. It was prepared, but my husband decided to clean my table. So
3: it's okay. I know it's called The Formula of Desire.
4: The Formula of Desire. Yes. So I'm a licensed marriage and family therapist. I'm also a clinical sexologist. So I did research with over 700 couples and I noticed the what happens with couples. Like, why did they become roommates over the long period of time? Mm-hmm. Why did they lose that desire and how to bring it back? And what's really interesting from the research, so right now, the relationship satisfaction is not measured by how long the couple was together, by trajectory of their relationship, how close they are to break up. So I also have an assessment, that free assessment that viewers can take. It's on the website, theformulaofdesire.com. So they can take assessment to see the measure the health of their relationship, like a credit score, and also some of the things they can do to make it better.
3: Oh, wow. And where can we get the book? When it drops? When is it dropping?
4: So official publication date is August 1st.
3: Okay.
4: But I know that it will be available sooner, it sounds like, for the pre-order. So you can pre-order today if you like. But with the pre-orders, you should be getting the book sooner. And I think it as early as potentially next week, because as soon as it hits, for example, Amazon, you know, their warehouses, as soon as they're available, they will send to people who purchased. So I know I'm getting my books sometime, this week actually, on Thursday. So that's when they send to author. And then they also sending to the Amazon warehouses. But again, it's available Barnes & Noble, Amazon, all the major sites.
3: Okay. Walmart. Okay. Great. Okay. I'm going to pick that up and I'm going to go to theformulaofdesire.com. And check that that free little test out. I'm gonna check that out, and I'm gonna let y'all know. And I'm gonna do it today. All right,
4: there's
3: I'm gonna do
4: more
3: it today.
4: Stuff.
3: Yeah. So while we have a little break, and then I'm gonna come back from the break and let y'all know what my test said.
4: Absolutely.
3: So, Dr. Hannah, thank you so much for being with us today and helping us through. I'm gonna say PTSD, panic attacks, and anxiety, and other explanations that you did. We appreciate you and we thank you so much. It definitely helps. And I'm going to pass those lessons on to other people that I know. And, you know, I hope they use them. But thank you so much.
4: Thank you for having me.
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because you know something. What you know you can't explain. But you feel it. You felt it your entire life. That there's something wrong with the world. You don't know what it is.

0: morning. This is Solomon Jones on 900 AM, 96.1 FM, WURD. And I want to welcome you to another edition of Wake Up With Word. Faheem, good morning.
1: Good morning. How you doing today?
0: Man, it's going to be a beautiful day today. It's going up to like 85. You know what I mean? Perfect weather. It is going to be 100 later on this week. Again.
1: Yeah.
0: You know?
1: Another week of the 90s. We'll get some of that pool action in.
0: Yeah, a little bit. You know. Looking forward to that now. You know, I've been on them GY.

0: Robinson.
1: Oh, yeah, a little bit. A little bit. I am not a spring chicken anymore, but, you know, it was a good thing. And we enjoyed our week with those young people and really pouring into them, man, and trying to just make sure that they not only live to be leaders, man, but that they live, period. Yeah. And so we are doing that with those kids, man. Looking forward to even more. Of course, Saturday, we got the job fair for the adults, man. We're doing that at P4 Hub, 4537 Wayne Avenue. That's from 11 to 3. If you want to register for that, go to manupphl.org, man. Whole lot going on in the city of Philadelphia, including what looked like some kind of monsoon, hurricane, tornado, all wrapped up into one, man. It was a scary thing. Cleanup efforts continued yesterday across Philadelphia after powerful storms swept through the city Saturday evening, toppling hundreds of trees, damaging buildings, leaving thousands without electricity. In Southwest Philly, you had corners where cars had just been swept down to the corner. It was a scary sight to see in Philadelphia. Cleanup continuing from that catastrophe.
0: Yeah, some of those areas, it looked like a whole river. And we've been seeing this after pretty much every like torrential rainfall. Yeah. This flooding is happening. One thing that I thought about, like why it's happening all of a sudden, the trash. Like, I think all that trash that we just see, you know, we talk about all the time, folks just throwing like Wendy's bags out the window, stuff like that. All that stuff gets washed down somewhere. It's in all of those drains.
1: Well, I think that might be part of it, but I think also we're just getting abnormal rain.
0: Yeah.
1: I've never seen rain. I've lived here all my life. I've never seen this much rain come down this fast ever in the city of Philadelphia. Because if it's the trash, why is it doing it in Montgomery County, too?
0: Yeah, that's true.
1: Yeah, I'm coming from the gym in Montgomery County, and you know, whole streets, man, just flooded. Township Line Road flooded. Cars stuck in the middle of the street. Cars stuck, you know, in front of houses. Just crazy stuff that I'm seeing. And this is the kind of rain. I've never seen this much rain come down this fast in and around Philadelphia in my whole life. Never seen it. And so this is something that's different, and when I look at it, I see global warming.
0: Yeah.
1: That's what I see.
0: But they'll tell you that's fake.
1: Yeah, they'll tell you that's fake. It is not fake. That is real. Y'all tell me, man, have you ever seen this much rain come down all at once in Philadelphia? Because I ain't never seen it. And seen it several times, you know, over the course of just a couple of weeks, man. This is a different weather pattern for us. Health officials also warning of a potential measles exposure at Philadelphia International Airport during 4th of July travel. The health department says a person with measles traveled through the airport on July 4th. The potential exposure was tracked to terminals A, B, and C between 7:30 and 11:15 a.m. Officials warning anyone who may have been exposed to check their vaccination status and watch for symptoms. Early measles symptoms include fever, runny nose, cough, and red and watery eyes, followed by a rash. And so it looked like a cold, but it's the measles.
0: Oh, now they want you to check your vaccination status after they just said stop getting vaccinated.
1: Stop listening to RFK Jr., man. He don't belong in that position, man. They didn't put that boy in that position to destroy the Department of Health and Human Services. That's why he's there. Speaking of government, man, we're going to talk about a little bit later on in the show, but two updates. One, Mitch McConnell said that the reason he disappeared was he had a fall and then he had pneumonia and he's trying to recover from all of that. We know that Mitch McConnell, of course, is in very poor condition. But also tragedy this weekend for Republicans and for the family of a U.S. Senator. Lindsey Graham died this weekend suddenly. He had a problem with his aorta, that is a valve in your heart. And he died suddenly this weekend at the age of 71. We'll talk about it a little bit later on in the show. But man, you know, two U.S. senators in the Republican Party, longtime senators, one recovering from an illness as he ages, another dying suddenly at the age of 71.
0: Yeah, yeah. The one with Mitch McConnell was just weird because, like, nobody, there were so many conflicting reports of what was going on with him, and nobody really knew anything until this statement finally came out. And, you know, Lindsey Graham was a shock because, I mean, he was just literally at a meeting just a few hours before,
1: yeah,
0: and, you know, and seemed perfectly fine and just sudden death. Yeah.

0: crazy stuff, man. You never know how long you have, man. So live life to the fullest. You know what I mean? Live your life like it matters. Live your life like you want to make an impact. You want to make a difference. You want to leave a legacy, because you do not know how long you have. Lawmakers on both sides of the aisle celebrated the landmark bipartisan housing bill becoming law overnight Saturday, despite Donald Trump's refusal to sign it. The 21st Century Road to Housing Act aims to address the country's housing shortage by increasing the supply of homes and overall home ownership. The legislation loosens regulations to encourage housing construction, limits Wall Street investors from buying homes that could go to families instead. And so we'll see how much difference that makes. You got to put some money in people's pocket. You want them to have homes, man.
1: Yeah, that's what it comes down to, is the finances of it all. But, I mean, I'm glad that they're trying to do something.
0: Yeah.
1: You know, people need housing. That's for sure. But, yeah, it's kind of like you're putting like a stone trying to fill a pothole, you know.
0: Yeah. Yeah, it's not enough. So we'll see what happens. It's part of hopefully a bigger picture when it comes to housing. Meanwhile, the storms that rocked Philly over the weekend were sudden and destructive. They were violent and surprising. They were totally unexpected, and yet somehow we should have known they would come. That's what it feels like in America now. Like the storms we see in government are sudden. In truth, though, we should have seen the clouds. They've been hanging on the horizon for decades. We knew there was an effort to overturn civil rights. We knew there was a plan to reverse our racial progress. We knew there was a push to take us back to harder times. We knew because they shared what they would do. So the storms America faces are not sudden. The storms that drown out old progress are not new. The storms that take us backward don't appear without a warning. The storms we see today were always there. But just like here in Philly, when the raindrops finally stopped, the storm that's hit America will pass. We got a hot show for you today on Wake Up With Word. Dr. Nola Haynes, who served in the Biden-Harris administration at the Department of State, joins us to talk about the war in Iran. Dr. Tim Golden on the Nolan Wells case and the latest in the fight over birthright citizenship. Plus, award-winning sports writer O.J. Spivey on the Major League All-Star Game, the latest on LeBron, and more. And as always, we've got you, our listeners, calling in at 215-634-8065. It's toll free, 1-866-361-0900. Hit us on Twitter, Instagram at Onward, or you can hit me personally at SolomonJones1. Watch us on Facebook at Forward. But first, it's the Big Three, the news stories you need to know to kick off your day right here on Wake Up With Word. Story number one, Mayor Parker and city leadership have issued a declaration of disaster emergency after severe storms moved through the area on Saturday. The fast-moving storm tore through parts of Philadelphia, ripping roofing from buildings, flooding streets, and downing hundreds of trees and power lines. City officials said there were no reported injuries, but the damage left many residents displaced or facing steep financial losses. In West Philly, fierce winds captured on a neighbor's home camera showed the moment the storm rolled in. Minutes later, part of the roof of a Philadelphia Housing Authority building had been torn off, scattering rubber roofing material into the street. Officials said 30 residents were displaced and are being provided temporary shelter. Philadelphia Police Commissioner Kevin Bethel said the city's 911 system received about 3,000 calls during the storm. He urged residents to reserve non-urgent matters for later. I would ask folks, if you do not need police response tonight, there's a theft or some other low-level offense that could be dealt with tomorrow, that we take those calls tomorrow, he said. In Winfield, heavy rain quickly turned streets into rivers. Video taken near 57th Street and Lebanon Avenue showed water beginning to pool just before 3 p.m. Minutes later, several cars were underwater. City leaders visited the damaged Housing Authority building in West Philly as cleanup crews worked to clear debris. Mayor Sherelle Parker said response teams are addressing incidents based on severity and asked residents for patience. And so, again, man, these rains that we just have not seen before, tearing off rooftops, leaving cars floating down the street. Just, I've never seen this before in my life.
1: Yeah, and that's why we also seen so many trees down. I mean, there were just trees down everywhere because we've been getting this back-to-back torrential heavy rain.
0: With wind.
1: Right, with wind. And what happens when you get that much rain, the ground gets very saturated. Mm-hmm. So these tall, heavy trees, when the wind starts blowing, there's nothing to hold them in place. They're basically sitting in mud. Mm-hmm. And they've just been toppling over. That's why you see them, like, bent over at the roots.
0: Yeah, it's deep stuff. It is deep, deep stuff. And so, Philadelphia, we got to work together in order to get through this. Brings me to story number two. President Donald Trump is suggesting he's left standing orders for the U.S. military to destroy Iran at levels we've never seen before. That's a quote. If Tehran follows through on its longstanding threats to kill him, but the U.S. government has no way to create an automatic pre-authorized dead man switch that would prompt immediate retaliation. Instead, if Trump were killed, the transfer of power to his successor is governed by the 25th Amendment and the Presidential Succession Act of 1947. Vice President J.D. Vance instantaneously would become commander-in-chief and have authority for any retaliation. Under such a scenario, Vance could do exactly what Trump called for, though there is also a chance he could decide not to follow his predecessor's orders or offer a direct response in a different way. In other words, once you die, you're not president anymore.
1: Right. I was kind of thinking, isn't promising somebody something after they're dead kind of an empty promise? Because you're dead. Like,
0: yeah.
1: How do you know if I'm going to do it or not?
0: Yeah.
1: It's like, hey, you promised to do this if I die? Yeah, sure.
0: Yeah.
1: I'm just going to say, I got you.
0: Deep, like, stuff. This dude, man, he think he gonna be the president after he die.
1: Right.
0: Like, nah, man, you after you die, you're dead, and then, you know, you gotta face a whole different type of judgment for the mess you did. But J.D. Vance would be the person who would be in charge, and, you know, that in itself is a scary feeling on his own, because we don't know what J.D. Vance is gonna do.
1: Yeah.
0: J.D. Vance is like a more articulate version of Donald Trump. You know what I mean? And he's another one that, you know, he said a whole lot of stuff when Donald Trump was running the first time about how, you know, it kind of told some truths. You know, he did. Lindsey Graham did. We'll play that a little bit later on. But it's just interesting to see these people, all of them, told the truth. You know what I mean? Tulsi Gabbard, all of them ended up in the administration. He made them eat their words, man. It is, you just never seen anything like it. Just craziness from these people who at first told the truth and then end up under the sky, kissing the ring. Deep stuff. Story number three, Senator Lindsey Graham, one of President Donald Trump's closest allies in Congress, who traveled the globe to advocate for a more aggressive U.S. foreign policy, died after a rupture in his aorta, according to a preliminary medical examiner finding. The rupture was related to the hardening of Graham's arteries. An official cause of death will be disclosed after toxicological and microscopic testing. Graham, a prominent South Carolina Republican and former Air Force lawyer who served in Congress for more than three decades, had turned 71 years old just 2 days before dying on Saturday night. His office had originally said he suffered from a brief and sudden illness. Trump, who talked to Graham frequently, said he was like a member of the family. It's very tough. He said on NBC's Meet the Press that Graham had called him on Saturday night after returning from a trip to Ukraine. It sounded a little bit tired, but perfect. The president ordered the flags across the country be flown at half staff until next Saturday. A noted foreign policy hawk, Graham was one of the most influential figures in Washington on international affairs, and he advised Trump on matters such as the Iran war and Russia. So, Trump described him as one of his staunchest allies now, but that's not where Lindsey Graham always was. Lindsey Graham, when Donald Trump ran, said some things that a lot of people felt were true. Let's listen to Lindsey Graham and what he said when Donald Trump ran for president the first time.
2: Talk to the Trump supporters for a minute. I don't know who you are, and I don't know why you like this guy. He's a race-baiting, xenophobic, religious bigot. He doesn't represent my party. He doesn't represent the values that the men and women who wear the uniform are fighting for. I think he's a kook. I think he's crazy. I think he's unfit for office. And I'm a Republican, and he's not. He's not a conservative Republican. He's an opportunist. He's not fit to be president of the United States. He's disparaged women. He has an 80% disapproval rating among Hispanics. At the end of the day, he would be the most flawed nominee in the history of the Republican Party.
0: So that's Lindsey Graham and many of the things that he said about Donald Trump when he ran for president the first time. And when Donald Trump won, Lindsey Graham changed his tune. Now, Lindsey Graham was not alone in that. J.D. Vance did the same thing. Tulsi Gabbard did the same thing. Pete Hegseth did the same thing. All of these people that you see surrounding Donald Trump now were people who came when he won. They were people who completely flipped. They did a 180. They turned in the other direction when he won. They came to kiss the ring when he won. Mitch McConnell, on January 6th, when he was trapped inside the Capitol, took Donald Trump to task and blamed him rightly for what he did in sending those people to the Capitol. And yet, Mitch McConnell, just like the rest of them, turn around, kiss the ring. It is deep to watch these people and hear the things that they have said, see the things that they have done, see the things that they have stood up for. They stood up for right in the beginning, but as soon as he won, well, you know what I mean? We got to flip. So Lindsey Graham, of course, the longtime senator from South Carolina, one of the things that Donald Trump said was he's like one of the family. Now, if that sounds like family to you, saying that publicly about you, can you imagine somebody in your family, Faheem, publicly trashing you like that?
1: I mean, it probably does sound like his family, because a lot of his family has come out and called him crazy.
0: Mary Trump, his niece, right? Yeah. And so, you know, we're watching that take place. And, you know, one of the things that Donald Trump said, though, and Graham called him an opportunist. He said that right before Lindsey Graham died, he talked to him about passing the SAVE Act. Passing that bill that's going to stop people from voting. Passing that bill that's going to ask you for your birth certificate or your passport in order to register to vote. Passing that bill that's going to federalize elections and allow Donald Trump to purge the voter rolls. Passing that bill that's going to keep people from really voting ever again. He claimed that Lindsey Graham said that right before he died. We can't ask Lindsey Graham because Lindsey Graham is gone. I think that Donald Trump, as Lindsey Graham said, a lot of what Lindsey Graham said was absolutely true. I want to know what you think. Give me a call, 215-634-8065. That, of course, the number you can call to get in on the conversation. We got our question for the culture this morning as well. Faheem, what do we got?
1: What's one thing you did as a kid growing up that today's kids would never understand?
0: Uh-oh, something you did growing up. Oh, we get to talk about these kids today. Give me a call, 215-634-8065. I'm Solomon Jones. This is WURD Radio. We'll be right back.
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4: All right, listen up. Just shut down the southbound ramp from 476 to St. David's Villanova for a vehicle fire response. The fire's out. I'm just going to wrangle this incident into a better situation there. So southbound Blue Route traffic's blocked near Route 30 Villanova. Northbound I-95's jammed for a 10-minute ride where an accident occurred in the left lane between Girard Avenue and Aramingo. Southbound, typical ride from Cottman on down. Lisa Fairfax, Total Traffic.
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5: Good Monday, everyone. Here is your current weather forecast for the Philadelphia area. Pretty nice today. Sunny and warm. Some moderate humidity. The high 86. Clear skies overnight with a low of 65. And then tomorrow begins our next heat wave. This time, it looks like the humidity should remain under control, but it'll still be plenty hot. Tomorrow, the sunshine gets us up to a high of 92. Wednesday should be the peak of the heat. Sunny and 99. Once again for today, sunny and 86. I'm Randy Chepigan with your Philadelphia weather.
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0: Good morning. This is Solomon Jones on 900 AM, 96.1 FM, WURD. And I want to welcome you back to Wake Up with Word. We're, of course, taking your calls at 215-634-8065. That is 215-634-8065. That, of course, the number you can call to get in on the conversation right here at WURD Radio. Really, two big stories this morning. One, the shocking death of U.S. Senator Lindsey Graham, the Republican from South Carolina, died suddenly after a tear in his aorta. It's one of the arteries leading to your heart. And he died as a result of that, according to preliminary findings from a medical examiner. And Donald Trump, of course, never wanted to miss an opportunity, claims that right before Lindsey Graham died, he was talking to him about the SAVE Act and passing this restrictive voting legislation that really will disenfranchise millions and millions of voters. They don't have the votes in the Senate to pass it. He wants them to cancel the filibuster. Of course, that's a two-edged sword. The filibuster is simply this. It is a mechanism that requires most legislation in the Senate to pass by a 60-40 margin. You have to have 60 votes. If you cancel the filibuster, that means that you would only have to have 51 votes. And so that's what Donald Trump is trying to do in order to cheat people out of their votes. I got to be honest. That's really what this is about. And it follows an authoritarian playbook where you win an election and then you make sure there's never another fair election again. That's really what this is about. And so people have to stand up against this. This is not about saving America. This is about destroying America and destroying democracy. And he's got the nerve after Lindsey Graham dies to use that to try to push this legislation to stop Americans from voting. It's deep stuff.
1: It really is. And sometimes I feel like it's almost like he forgets that he's the current president.
0: Yeah.
1: Like he's constantly in campaign mode.
0: Yeah.
1: From day one in office, he immediately started campaigning for 2028.
0: Yeah.
1: I'm like, well, what about right now? What about the stuff that's happening right now?
0: Yeah.
1: You know?
0: And right now, there's a report that's going to come out today talking about grocery prices. I think grocery prices are up year over year by 2%, something like that. And if the war in Iran continues, quite frankly, they're going to go up more because you need oil in order to transport anything. You need oil in order to fuel our cities and the other places where we live. We need oil in order to manufacture things. And so expect prices to go up more if this war in Iran continues. So I want to hear from you. You give me a call, 215-634-8065. So that's one story, Lindsey Graham. The other, of course, is Philadelphia and the storms that came through and knocked off roofs and knocked down trees and had cars, literally floating down the street, had flooding in the city of Philadelphia. If you've been affected by that, give us a call. Let us know how you're doing, man. 215-634-8065. And, of course, we got our question for the culture. What is it this morning, Fahim?
1: What's one thing that you did growing up that today's kids would never understand?
0: Oh, these kids today. Give me a call. 215-634-8065. That, of course, the number you can call to get in. Jacob from Omni is on line one. Go ahead, Brother Jacob.
2: Hey, peace be unto you, Brother Solomon, Fahim, Word family.
0: Same to you.
2: Well, to that question, I don't think they would be jumping out of second and third story windows on some mattresses.
0: We did that!
2: You know, we had to make our own playground, man. And we found them vacant houses, man.
0: Yep.
2: We piled them mattresses up and then play tag. But look, Solomon, I jump out the second story, John.
0: Uh-huh.
2: But that third, I'm just it. You know what
0: I wasn't jumping out.
2: Because I ain't trying to come out the third floor and get there. You know what I mean? I'm there, they tag me. You it. And then if I get too tired, I can't make nobody else it. Well, I'm going home. I quit. But you know what, Solomon?
0: Yeah.
2: When a person dies, why don't people tell the truth about that person?
0: Yeah,
2: you understand what I'm saying? It is how great thou art.
0: Yeah.
2: No. I look at what you did when you was living.
0: Yeah.
2: And I see that you just was hypocritical. you. Man, these people, I'm telling you, Solomon, I'm sure that if he could get back here today for one day to do some good, he tried to mend that way. Because, man, these people are going to be dying with a lot of blood on their hands. You know, Solomon, it said that that bombing of them, of the school over there with the young girl.
0: Yes.
2: That America knew what they were doing because they knew that the children of some of the leaders of Iran went to that school. Now, how wicked and ugly can you get that you bomb their children because you want to inflict pain on them?
0: So is that a rumor or is that something that's proven?
2: No, this is a story. I mean, the press put it out. I mean, I ain't never been to Iran, you know, but that's what the intelligence reports that in other words, I've seen it on reputable news stations that they knew that's why they did it, because they wanted to inflict pain on the leaders because they knew that their children, you know, went to.
0: Yeah, I got to look that up. That's deep.
2: I'm just saying, we don't put nothing past these people, man. Mm. We see that they're evil. I mean, you talking about J.D. Vance being next in charge.
0: Mm-hmm.
2: Did he ever apologize? Oh, they're eating the dogs. They're eating the cats. The stuff that he said about Trump. Oh, he would be the next Hitler.
0: Mm-hmm.
2: And then you stand up there smiling. And I saw Tim Scott yesterday.
0: Yeah.
2: I think I passed out, Solomon, when I woke up, you know. That, mm-hmm. I can't do it, man.
0: Yeah, it's hard.
2: These people are lying. He's a great man.
0: Mm-hmm.
2: Okay, well, my thing is, all of y'all up there that's doing this evil, wicked stuff, know that the same, in other words, know that when you go to sleep, you ain't necessarily got to wake up, right, Solomon?
0: No, you don't. I mean, and I want to thank you for your call this morning on WURD Radio. We certainly appreciate it. Paul from the Northeast is online, too. Go ahead, Paul.
3: Hi, Solomon. Good morning.
0: Good morning.
3: I want to ask a question, and it's because maybe I'm oversimplifying it and I don't understand, but I just don't know how you can function in the United States without an ID. So I know there might be some people that don't have IDs, but I don't know why it's made such a big deal, why Trump's making a big deal, why people fight against. Like, wouldn't it be easier to get people that the small amount that don't have IDs just to get them IDs? Like, I don't understand why we spend so much time talking about it.
0: Let me explain to you what this bill is. So this bill is not just about regular ID. This bill is about requiring people to either have their birth certificate bearing their same name or their passport in order to even register to vote. So
3: they can't have a driver's license.
0: In order to register to vote.
3: That's being sneaky.
0: He's
3: trying to knock people out.
0: Right. In order to register to vote, you would have to have either your birth certificate or your passport. Now, most people can't find the birth certificate.
3: Yeah, no, now right. I can see why. Now I can see why it's a problem. Because they're being sneaky. They're calling it ID, and it sounds all I have to do is produce my driver's license.
0: Right. No, it's more than that.
3: That's not the case. Yeah. So why they let me get a driver's license without their birth certificate?
0: Right. So now, if you're already registered, I'm assuming, you would be able to, you'd be able to use, regular ID, but you stop people from even getting registered to vote if you require them to have either their birth certificate or a passport. And if you travel, a passport $160.
3: Not just that, people lose stuff all the time. I lost my college. I couldn't prove that I had transfers from college, and they almost weren't going to hire me.
0: Yep.
3: 20 years ago.
0: Yep.
3: So it's hard to, and their school closed, so it's hard to always put your hands on that stuff.
0: Yeah.
3: But I don't see why if they can prove that they've been here with a driver's license or residency, something. They should be able to do it a different way than just.
0: You're right, but you know what? I work with guys, so I run a nonprofit. We deal with guys. We're trying to help them to stay away from gun violence. So we pay them a stipend. We bring them in. We mentor them. We try to get them jobs. A lot of the guys that I deal with don't have ID. I mean, a lot of them. I mean, the majority of them. And so There are
3: people because they've been so busy doing other things.
0: Well, they've been like, busy, you know, kind of messing up. But but I think part of the push to get ID is that you know statistically that certain people are less likely to have ID.
3: No, now I understand. I thought they were just saying like, hey, just show me your driver's license when you get there. It's not that. But that's how they always. Everybody, both sides do it. They're always sneaky with the way they word things, so that it doesn't sound like it's a big deal.
0: That's true.
3: But in reality, they got some other agenda that they're hiding with what they're doing. Okay. Right. Yeah, I don't agree with that. You shouldn't have to be producing all that to...
0: Yeah. That's just a register. But you're right. If you already are registered and they don't knock you off the rolls, because that's the other part of it, you give the federal government access to the voter rolls and they can knock people off the rolls. But as long as you're on the rolls and all of that, I guess you should be able to just use your driver's license if you have it.
3: Yeah. And I can see where they knock people off the rolls because it's hard to get your stuff back into something and then people might just give up.
0: Exactly.
3: I mean, they could knock a bunch of people off the rolls and like, hey, let's see if you have the gumption to like put the effort in to get yourself back on and we'll make that.
0: Exactly. All right, Paul, thank you for your call this morning on WURD. And that's what a lot of people think. They think it's just a voter ID bill. It's much more than that. It's have this stuff to prove you're a U.S. citizen. And, you know, so women who got married, their names are different than the name on their birth certificates because they took their husband's name. Right. People who can't afford a passport. It's $160. And I'm not going anywhere anyway. No, I don't have no passport. You know what I mean? Yeah. People who can't get their birth certificate. I know a guy, he tried to get his birth certificate. He had been through foster homes and all of that. He went to the state. It took months. He still couldn't get it. My father couldn't get a birth certificate because he was born in Florida in 1945 and he was black. And they had no birth certificates for them. You understand what I'm saying?
1: Right.
0: So like all of this, oh, it should be easy. Well, that's what they make it sound like, but it's not. And they know it. And they know who's less likely to have it than other people.
1: Yeah. And even with the driver's license, if you're already registered and all you have to do is show your driver's license, they're probably going to be very specific about those. Like, you're going to have to make sure it's your current address. You're going to have to make sure it's your current name because, you know, you get a new license, it's every 5 years, I think, when you get a driver's license?
0: Something like that.
1: Yeah, so sometimes, you know, things happen during those 5 years, and your driver's license is kind of like the last thing you think about. Like, I'm sure a lot of people are probably moved since they got their most recent driver's license.
0: Yeah.
1: People have gotten married since they got their most recent driver's license.
0: Yep.
1: You don't necessarily think, oh, I got married, let me go update my driver's license. Yep. You don't really think about it until it's time to get a new license.
0: Exactly.
1: Yeah.
0: Exactly. And you definitely not think about it when it's time to vote.
1: Right.
0: You're like, I'm just going to go vote. I've been voting. You know what I mean? You get there, they're like, nah, you can't, you know. So it's about disenfranchising people and trying to keep them from voting. That's really what it is. We're going to go to break. On the other side, we're going to continue the show. I'm Solomon Jones. This is WURD Radio. We'll be right back.
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12: 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And I want to welcome you back to Wake Up With Word. And we're talking about a lot of things, man, this morning. A couple of things that were huge this weekend. The storms in Philadelphia, they hit Winfield, parts of Southwest Philadelphia, especially hard. Trees uprooted, roofs snatched off of buildings, cars floating down the street, flooding, and all kinds of damage. People displaced, but they are being sheltered now. And so praying for those who were affected by what happened this weekend with those storms. Man, it's a lot.
13: Yeah, and the other thing I kind of noticed about these storms, besides the intensity of them, it seems like they come out of nowhere. Like, it'll be sunny like it is right now, and then in 15 minutes, like, boom.
12: Yeah.
13: Like, where did that come from?
12: Yeah, that's why you got to look at your weather app on your phone.
13: Yeah, I always pay attention
12: to
13: that.
12: You know what I mean? Yeah. You got to look at you, because it's going to tell you, you know. And these storms, man, back-to-back, a lot of water, a lot of wind. The intensity of these storms is just different than they've ever been before. You can't tell me global warming is not real.
13: Yeah.
12: It is absolutely real. And the deep thing is, you now have an administration that is canceling renewable energy projects in order to be more dependent on oil, which puts more carbon into the atmosphere, which makes global warming worse, which makes these storms more frequent, more intense, and more harmful to the people of America. Make that make sense.
13: This administration cares nothing about the future of the environment, of the country, of the world. I just saw something else he signed. I forgot the name of the bill, but he signed something that opens up development on areas that are, like, classified for endangered species.
12: Oh, yeah.
13: Like, you're supposed to leave it alone. So, you know, he just opened it up where you can do development and stuff now on those lands.
12: Yeah. That's been a long-time Republican point that they want to what's this conservation stuff? Don't conserve anything. Well, we need to develop everything, you know. And you know, it's just it reminds me of a movie. It was a movie where all the people were on this ship, right? And they were all fat, and they couldn't walk anymore because they were just that fat, and they were on these little floating things that kind of moved around on the ship or whatever, and they were trying to get back to Earth because Earth had been ruined,
13: right?
12: And you know, that's kind of where we're at.
13: Yeah, it's it's just so interesting to me, because usually when you start affecting animals is when you see the other side kind of draw the line. Like, all right, now that's too far. You know, we expect them to, you know, do stuff against us. But usually when you start messing with animals, that's when it's like, wait a minute now.
14: Yeah, that's right.
13: So the fact that they're allowing that to happen, I'm like, wow, y'all just really just, you know, whatever.
14: Yeah, ask Michael Vick what happened.
13: Right.
14: You know what I mean? Especially you black, you to mess with some animals.
13: Right.
14: You know what I mean? 215-634-8065. That, of course, the number you can call to get in on the conversation right here at WURD Radio. Shay from Germantown is on line one. Go ahead, Shay.
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14: Yes.
15: So I work for the state, right? And I work for a few state entities. And ID is photo, or it's Social Security, Social Security card, right? Birth certificate is citizenship.
14: Okay.
15: So, you know, attributing that to, you know, the game that they're playing. Yep. They say an ID, but it's all about, hey, was you really born here? And that's the game, right? But I am going to say this. There is a lot of identity fraud, right? I worked at driver licensing, and it wore me out. I mean, birth certificates, people, and this is why at one point, well, I'm not going to say this is exactly why, but at one point they were stopping all birth certificates from Puerto Rico from 1 year to a certain year down the line.
14: Okay.
15: Right. Everybody had to get a new, birth certificate. So, but what I'm saying is that identity theft is very real. And so when people can mess around and get a birth certificate and alter it and then get an ID, you understand? I had one guy, he would come in and he would get two or three, four different numbers, right? So if somebody called his number and it wasn't somebody he thought he could get over one, and I was one of them that it didn't work with, he wouldn't answer. And he would get another, he'd wait till the next number was called, right? Because he was coming in there every day. Like, I'm like, how many IDs do you need? How much fraud are you doing? But it's real.
14: Wow.
15: Yeah, it's serious. So, you know, and I'm a big proponent. I mean, I'm definitely against this identity theft. It's hard for me. It's hard. I had to leave there. I had to leave it because they want you to confiscate these documents. And I'm like, these people want to come after you if you mess with their hard work.
14: Yeah. They done worked all hard to be the fraud people, and you will take the documents. We're going to see you outside.
15: Right. And one more thing, like you was talking about, the, you know, the group of people you work with, most of them don't have IDs, and that's real.
14: Yep.
15: And they feel like ain't nothing wrong with it.
14: Yeah,
15: I know. If they come in the office and you ask them for ID, and you look at them like, and you say, how do you do that? They ready to fight you for that. Like, they don't really understand or care about that fact.
14: That's right.
15: So it's a lot, and it's sad, but, you know. Thanks for your work, though.
14: Yeah,
15: appreciate
14: you're welcome. You're welcome, and thank you for your call this morning on WURD. I mean, you got a whole segment of our community, Faheem, that's living without ID.
13: Yeah. Well,
14: they don't want to have ID. They might be doing some dirt.
13: Well, I was just about to,
14: I
13: was just about to say the thing now with the younger generation that you see, the thing now is to not be identifiable.
14: Right.
13: That's why you see all these young kids walk around with a mask on or something like that. The whole purpose is to not be able to be identified.
14: Yeah. So you got a lot of young men, especially, who don't have ID. They know that they don't have ID. And those who are pushing the so-called voter ID, they know that people in the black community are less likely to have ID. Now, this doesn't mean that the vast majority of us don't have ID. The vast majority of us do. Because guess what? The vast majority of us go to work every day, pay our bills, drive our cars, pay our tickets. Like, the vast majority of us live within the rules of our society. That's what the vast majority of us do. But if you can knock off 2-4% of people who don't have ID, well, then that's 2-4% more likely that you'll win in an election. And so that's just the ID part. When you take it to the birth certificate and passport part, well, now you really tipping the scales in your favor if you don't want people to vote, because it costs $160 to get a passport. You might be able to get your birth certificate. You might not. Be black and be old, born in the South. Right? And tell me how hard it is for you to get. You might not even got a birth certificate when you were born, because you were born in a house because the hospitals wouldn't let you in. Right? So, like, you know, all of this stuff, man, they know who's less likely to have this stuff. And it's us. They don't want us to vote. I don't know how much you know, how much more I can say about it, or what I can say to let you know that this is true. They don't want you to vote, man. That's why they doing it. It's not a common sense, oh, everybody should have ID. No, they know who's less likely to have it. They know who doesn't have a passport. They know who doesn't have a birth certificate. And when you look at the numbers on all of that, it's us. They don't want us to vote.
13: Exactly. And then that's the point I was trying to make for the one caller we had a while back that was like, oh, you're only talking about maybe 5% of black people. Sometimes 5% might be all you need.
14: That's all you need. Right. That's enough. Yeah, the vast majority of us absolutely have ID. I agree with that. We do. I got mine right now. Like, we got our ID. I know where to put my hands on my birth certificate and my passport. Like, I got all of that, right? Been had it for years. That's, you know, we keep it. It's important documents, right? But the reality is that the vast majority of people can't put their hands on that stuff. And they know it. They don't want you to vote. We're going to go to break. On the other side, we're going to continue the show. I am Solomon Jones. This is WURD Radio. We'll be right back.
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17: They've contained a vehicle fire response to the southbound 476 off-ramp at exit 13, St. David's, Villanova. Southbound Blue Route to Route 30 is blocked for now. It looks like everything else is moving as naturally as it possibly can in a very busy area for the rush hour either way in Delaware County on 476. Schuylkill Expressway is thankfully an easygoing ride if you're careful. We've got a bright sunny day. We recently, I believe, cleared the accident that was jamming us north on 95 near Aramingo. Careful southbound in the usual delay. Lisa Fairfax, Total Traffic.
16: It's time for a check on the weather on WURD.
18: Here's your latest extended weather forecast for the Philadelphia area. Pretty nice day today. Sunny and warm, moderate humidity, the high 86. Clear skies overnight with a low of 65. And then tomorrow we should begin our next heat wave. This time it seems like the humidity might stay at a pretty reasonable level, although we will have plenty of high temperatures. Sunny and 92 tomorrow. Wednesday should be the peak of the heat, sunny and 99. And then mostly sunny for Thursday with a high of 93. Mostly sunny again for Friday, a high of 91. The first time all week that we might get a slight chance of showers would be Saturday. Otherwise, Saturday should turn out mostly sunny with a high of 90. Once again today, sunny and 86. I'm Randy Chepigan with your Philadelphia weather.
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20: One of my favorite segments for the show is the Book of the Month. 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And the author of the book is a media personality, motivational speaker, and a New York Times best-selling author, Wallow267. 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
21: How you doing, Tiffany? 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
21: 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You sitting around running around mad at me, got resentment because I told you no about something, but I told you yes a bunch of other times, but you feel it's doing your mind. 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
1: 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And I want to welcome you back to Wake Up with Word. And we're taking your calls at 215-634-8065. That is 215-634-8065. That, of course, the number you can call to get in on the conversation right here at WURD Radio and let us know your comments on this morning show. 215-634-8065. That, of course, the number you can call to get in. We're talking about a number of things, including the storms that swept through Philadelphia on Saturday. Cleanup efforts continue. Trees down, roofs snatched off of buildings, cars floating down the street, flooding. All kinds of damage took place from these storms that just swept into Philadelphia and really overwhelmed the city on Saturday. So cleanup

0: trick on some of them guys on bikes be doing. I mean, it just, you know, was deep to watch. And so Lindsey Graham has passed. And so now they are scrambling to try to figure out who's going to fill his seat. Donald Trump taking advantage of the moment and claiming that one of the last things Lindsey Graham talked to him about was passing the SAVE Act, which would require people to have birth certificates and or passports in order to register to vote, and would give federal officials access to the voter rolls. There's a lot in that bill besides just, oh, you got to have ID to vote. No, it is really designed to disenfranchise millions upon millions of Americans. And I think, as with many things with this administration, one of the main targets is us. 215-634-8065 is the number you can call to get in. And of course, we got the question for the culture this morning. Faheem, what's the question today?
1: What's one thing you did growing up that today's kids would never understand?
0: We got to talk about these kids today. Give me a call. Let me know. 215-634-8065. You can, of course, also weigh in on Facebook at Forward at F-O-R-W-U-R-D. That is F-O-R-W-U-R-D. And let us know your comments on this morning's show. F-O-R-W-U-R-D. That, of course, is how you weigh in on Facebook. So you got somebody who never comments on Facebook now commenting. Sally Brown says, if you want a birth certificate, you can get one. You may have to put in work to get it. My mom was born in Spartanburg, South Carolina in 1930 at home. We had a hard time getting hers. It took work, but we got hers. Well, good. That's great for you. My father died in August. I was going through his stuff. And I realized he was born in 1945 in Bartow, Florida. It's a town named after a Confederate soldier. He applied for his birth certificate. He was not able to get his birth certificate. He got a letter back from the Department of State in Florida saying, we searched through all available public databases and were not able to find a birth certificate for you. But they confirmed that he was who he was, but they said there is no birth certificate for you. And so that's great that you got your mom's birth certificate. I'm telling you that, you know, a lot of our elders born in the South did not have birth certificates. There was no birth certificate because they weren't born in a hospital. So, I mean, yeah, you might have to work. There's a guy born right here. He was in prison for a number of years, but he grew up in foster care. And he's not old, born in the South, but he's a senior born here and worked to get his birth certificate through the Department of State here in Pennsylvania and was not able to get his birth certificate. There are millions of people like that. And so, you know, to try to oversimplify and say, oh, you just got to work hard. Nah. There are people for whom you will not get a birth certificate. Because A, you were born in the South, or B, you know, you grew up in foster care, bounced from home to home. They can't find who your parents were. Like, you know, it's a lot of stuff. There's a lot of circles. And then that doesn't even count women who have changed their names because they got married and their name not the same as the name on their birth certificate. They're going to be disenfranchised. I mean, it's just, you know, it's not that simple. It's really not.
1: Yeah. Yeah. I feel like people are really having a hard time, like, grasping the concept of what you're saying. Like, this bill isn't something to stop, like, 80% of black people from voting.
0: No.
1: Because, yes, like you know, as you said, most of us have our stuff.
0: Yep.
1: As she said, a lot of us, if you don't have the stuff, a lot of us are going to do what we need to do to make sure we have the stuff. But there's going to be about 15% that don't. And that 15% is all the other side needs to win. You're going to have people who can't get that stuff either because they don't have the money to do it. They're, you know, to your point, not technically sound enough to do it because everything is done online now.
0: Right.
1: Y'all be calling me half the time trying to figure out how to work your email. So, of course, like, you know, trying to get your birth certificate and passport, all is going to seem overwhelming.
0: Yeah.
1: So it's going to eliminate those folks.
0: Yeah.
1: And then you're going to have people who... could we hear them call in? They borderline don't think voting is important anyway.
0: Right.
1: And that's just going to be the extra caveat for them to be like, oh, forget it. I ain't dealing with that.
0: Right.
1: That 15% of people who this will affect is all they need to win.
0: That's all they need.
1: Yeah.
0: And they know it. They know, based on the numbers, based on statistics, Who has their ID and who doesn't? Who has their birth certificate and who doesn't? Who

0: as a passport, and who doesn't? Guess what? Most Americans don't even travel. Don't travel outside the United States. And so most Americans don't even have a passport. And so you've knocked them out, right? Maybe they get that birth certificate. Maybe they don't. I agree with Sally Brown in this, that you can get your birth certificate if you actually have one. You can normally get it, right? I had to get, you know, copies of my birth certificate and was able to get it. You go right down, 8th and Arch. You go right down there, go to the office, you know, apply for it, whatever. If you got your other stuff, you should be able to get it. You got your driver's license, you got Social Security card, whatever. You should be able to get it. But the reality is that for some people, once it becomes hard, once it becomes, you know, and it's not even because they're lazy or they're terrible people or any of that. It's because guess what? They don't have time. They're already working two or three jobs just trying to pay the bills. They like, man, I ain't got time to do that. Then you got your young bucks who out here, they going up around with no ID anyway because they want to be gangsters or whatever it is they want to be, right? That's part of the culture, right? They living in a whole subculture where ID is not even a thing. And so we got to work on them. Like, it's just, it's a lot, man. And they know who has it, who's more likely to have it, and who's not. That's why they're doing it. That's why they're doing it. 215-634-8065. That's the number you can call to get in on the conversation right here at WURD Radio. Let us know your comments on this morning show. Again, you know, most of us should be able to get our birth certificates, but for that small percentage who can't or won't or who will give up after it becomes hard, those are the ones that they're looking to knock off the rolls. Al from the Northeast is on line one. Go ahead, Al.
1: Hey, good morning, Solomon.
0: Good morning.
1: Work family. How you doing?
0: Good. How are you?
1: Doing great, man. I ducked that weather, man. I prayed for the people of West Philly. That
0: yeah,
1: was crazy.
0: That was.
1: Those roots is bigger than people's houses. That must have been a tornado or something, man. That was crazy.
0: That's what somebody told me. Somebody told me they felt like it was a tornado that touched down. Somebody
1: it
0: from Winfield. Yeah.
1: Did you see those roots? It was taller than, like, a story of, you know, almost two stories high. That was incredible. But you know something about the death of Lindsey Graham? It makes me wonder about politicians. Like, as you mentioned earlier, all those people that were against Trump, Lindsey Graham included, Tulsi Gabbard. So it makes me think about, you know, so is a politician supposed to be loyal to his ethics or to his electorate? Because he might feel one way, but if the people that elected him in feel another way, which way is he supposed to go? With his ethics or go with the crowd? Who is he supposed to serve? I mean, that's a dilemma. You know?
0: Yeah.
1: Because they were all dead set against him. I mean, it makes you think that all politicians are kind of, you know, duplicitous. Two-faced. You know? And then you went, oh, Lindsey Graham was a good man. And maybe in some respects, but he wasn't good in all respects. And to me, you have no integrity. If you could, you know, do a 180 like that, how can you be trusted? But, you know, is that politicians in general? I guess there's few politicians with real ethics. But again, do you serve yourself or the people? I don't know.
0: That is the question. That is the question. You know?
1: Take care, bro.
0: All right, man, you too. Thank you for your call this morning on WURD. What's one thing you did as a kid that these kids today would never understand? Now, when Jacob talked about jumping from his, and I'm scared of heights, right? So when I ride roller coasters, it's for me to face that fear, right? Because when I was a kid, I used to dream of that I was falling from great heights, right? That was a dream I used to have, and so have always been skittish about heights. But you know, I'll face that fear whenever I can, right? So we had some kids on our block that was crazy. When we moved down North Philly, Clarence and them, the Canties, they was crazy, right? So there was an abandoned building on Stillman Street, and there was like this ledge that was almost, you know, on a second story, but not quite. And they would put these old mattresses down, and we would jump from that second story down to the mattress. That's one thing we used to do.
2: Okay.
0: The other thing we used to do was we would jump over the alley from that building to another building, right? and it was, you know, a couple stories up. Mm-hmm. And we would jump from one building to the other. Stuff that kids today, they don't understand. They wouldn't do that.
2: Yeah, I'm probably not doing that.
0: But that's what we would do. That's the kind of stuff we would do, man. You know, riding our bikes out to Rock Garden in Fairmount Park, you know, from North Philly, because they ain't call it Brewery Town then. You know, that's the rebranding, the gentrification rebranding. But, you know, we just had fun, man. We spent a lot of time outside.
2: Yeah. You know? Outside was a big part of it. Like, I know, me, especially being in the South and in some country areas, we would go, like, exploring, like, off in the woods and stuff like that. Like, I mean, just be out there for hours, like going in, like, tunnels and over creeks. Just all type of, like, crazy stuff.
0: Mm-hmm. So we used to do that in a city environment. That's why we was jumping off that second floor, joining an abandoned building. 215-634-8065. That, of course, the number you can call to get in on the conversation right here at WURD Radio. And I guess the other thing that I don't see... And I need some of my hood people to call in with this one, because I don't really see milk crate basketball courts like I used to. We would make basketball courts out of milk crates and put them on a telephone pole. And that's how we play basketball. That's how I messed up them Adidas that time. They were too small, and I put them on, knowing I had to take them back, try to put them back in the box. My mom looked like, what is this? Yeah. Playing out in the street where it's, you know, oil stains from cars where the oil and spilled out. Like, you know, we just, that's what we would do, though. Stuff that we did as kids that kids today might not understand, because rather than playing basketball on a milk crate, all they got to do is buy NBA 2K and play on the TV. They ain't going outside.
2: Yeah, they ain't got to sweat.
0: Nothing. That's not good.
2: No.
0: It's not good. 215-634-8065. That, of course, the number you can call to get in. So, stuff that you did as a kid that these kids today would never understand. 215-634-8065. That is 215-634-8065. Mark Reason said, must be a North Philly thing. We did that, too. We climbed abandoned buildings, too. Yeah, that's what we would do. We'd be right on Stillman Street. They had a bunch of, you know, little abandoned buildings. And now they've done a whole development on Stillman Street. That's where they used to make Luigi's Water Ice. Now, people from Philly will remember this. There were these pink water ice freezers that you would see all over the city. It was Luigi's Water Ice. Well, that was right there at Stillman and Oxford. That's where they made Luigi's Water Ice. And so now Stillman Street, of course, has been developed. Last time I was there, they were, you know, building some housing there. But when I was growing up, when I was a teenager living there, you know, many of the buildings were abandoned. There was maybe three families that lived on the block. But other than that, there was a factory where they made electric materials. There was the water ice factory on the corner. And then some of the other buildings were abandoned. We used to play in them. That's what we used to do. 215-634-8065. That, of course, the number you can call to get in on the conversation right here at WURD Radio, and let us know your comments on this morning's show. My aunt just texted me. My aunt Juanita, she said we had to get Grandma Lula's birth date confirmed through the 1930 census search. She was born in 1928, delivered by a midwife who registered her birth at the courthouse that burned down. No birth certificate. How many women remember playing jacks on the front steps? So that part. So playing jacks on the front steps. I used to see the girls doing that all the time. You know what I mean? Kids today, would they understand that? Do they even do that? I don't think they even, do they sell jacks? You know what I mean? Did the girls play jacks?
2: I remember jacks. I was young, but I remember jacks.
0: Yeah. The little red ball.
2: Yep. Probably the oldest thing I remember is probably like yo-yos.
0: Yeah. Yeah, well, they actually have a yo-yo contest.
2: Yeah,
0: still.
2: Yep.
0: A little black boy looked like
2: that.
0: Yeah.
2: Yeah.
0: You know what I mean?
2: Yo-yos and like spinning tops.
0: Yeah, I remember spinning tops. Yeah. Absolutely. So stuff that you did as a kid, the kids today just would never understand. But that's what I'm saying. Like, you know, these elders, like my grandmother, like my father, you know, they had a birth certificate. And elders, guess what? Black elders, they vote. You know why? Because they were there during the civil rights struggle. Because they understand what racism is really about. They understand how important it is to vote. And so these are the people who aren't going to have birth certificates. So you knock out the black elders from the South, the people who made it possible for Joe Biden to win. Remember, Joe Biden was, you know, his campaign was floundering until he got to South Carolina. Jim Clyburn told them black people to vote. They went out and suddenly Joe Biden was the front runner. These same people would be knocked out. These elders. Because guess what? They're less likely to have a birth certificate. We're going to go to break on the other side. We're going to continue the show right here on WURD. Dr. Nola Haynes is next. Got to talk about what's going on in Iran. We'll be right back.

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1: We've had pretty tough going for a few of us out here. Just cleared what was a truck fire activity scene south on the outer roadway of the Jersey Turnpike south of Hightstown. They called out for an accident the other side of the Delaware there on Street Road near 2nd Street Pike, Bucks County. 8 o'clock hour is always a stressful hour. A lot more folks near the Turnpike are close to some of the activity zones, theme parks, etc. So we need to be extra careful there. 95 Schuylkill Expressway and Blue Route, much better rides now. Lisa Fairfax, Total Traffic.

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0: Good morning. 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And I want to welcome you back to Wake Up With Word. Joining us now, Dr. Nola Haynes. She's a former adjunct senior fellow for the Technology and National Security Program at the Center for New American Security. Served in the Biden-Harris administration as a member of the International Security Advisory Board at the State Department. Joins us to talk about what's happening in Iran. Dr. Haynes, good morning.
1: Good morning, Solomon. How are you?
0: I'm good. How are you?
1: I'm great. And I just love that last conversation about Jax, because let me tell you, me and my daddy, honey, we played the hell out of some Jax. That's how my daddy reinforced math. Like, I'm not even kidding. Like,
0: wow.
1: We got real sophisticated with it.
0: Now, I didn't play Jax with my daughter, but I did jump rope with her. I taught her how to jump rope, matter of fact.
1: Mm-hmm.
0: She always reminds me of that. She's like, yeah, Dad, you came home with a suit on and taught me how to jump rope, you know? Yeah.
1: I love those memories. Like, my dad was an engineer. Hilariously, he couldn't, like, fix anything, like, fix possible, but it was hilarious.
0: Uh-huh.
1: And so I had a 10-speed, a red 10-speed. Why did this man put the handlebars on backwards? And
0: oh, no.
1: He would not relent, nor would he change them, because he told everybody he did it on purpose.
0: Now, were they the handlebars that bent over? They were supposed to bend over like that on a 10-speed? Yeah. Oh, wow. So they look like horns. You put them on backwards. Yeah, that stuff that kids today just would not understand.
1: I know. They would not understand. It's unfortunate. Don't get me started on tetherball. I know we here to talk about Iran. I was tetherball, please.
0: We got to talk about that next time. So this thing with Iran. So the negotiations were ongoing. Iran wants a certain path in the Strait of Hormuz. The United States trying to undermine that. What's going on with Iran and the negotiations? Are the negotiations on or are they over?
1: It's a great question. And really, the confusion brings me to my point that it's bigger than the Strait of Hormuz, right, and oil. This is a governance story. This is about who gets to decide what open even means at this point, because the U.S. is saying one thing, Iran is saying another. It's just really confusing. Trump says that, you know, in one breath, we're going to resume kinetic engagement, but we're also still open to diplomacy. So that's one side. And then you have Iran, you know, saying something different. So this kind of back and forth we've seen since the beginning of this, one thing coming out of the White House, another thing coming out of Iran. And we see this playing out with the confusion around the Strait of Hormuz. And that's the scary part of all of this. We are seeing a lack of governance, and that bothers me strategically, to think about how, I don't want to say inept, but clearly things have not gone the way that the United States wanted this to go.
0: Mm-hmm.
1: And right now, this kind of back and forth is back and forth, and pretty much it's a full-scale war again. I mean, it's really confusing, Solomon, and I wish I could give you a straight answer.
0: So Iran has escalated attacks across the Gulf. Their strategy, which seems to be working, is to attack U.S. allies and U.S. bases in the area. And they've resumed those attacks, as the United States has also resumed attacks against Iran. How does the funeral of their supreme leader, who died in the opening salvo of this war, how does that escalate things?
1: That's a really, really great point, and I'm happy you brought it up, because not enough people are talking about that. People forget that Iran is a theocracy, right? So you're not just killing the political leader, you're killing the spiritual and religious leader, right? That leaves a mark. That leaves an impact. I don't know if you saw the photos and clips, but that funeral, I mean, the people came out in droves.
0: Yeah.
1: So that lets you know the mind state of the Iranian people. And it also kind of, it also brings up another question about how the United States has presented the story of Iran to us, right? I think at the beginning of this also, you know, that whole kind of rhetoric that Trump does about Venezuela, like the people want them there, saying the people in Greenland wants the United States to come in. That's not true. And that funeral for me was enough proof that the people missed their leader. Mm-hmm. And I don't know, Solomon, it's for me, you know, you cannot go into another country and completely just make it insecure and don't have a plan. So again, this is a governance problem. Not only are we getting conflicting messages, we don't know what's really going on. You also went in there without a plan.
0: Right. Right.
1: This is a huge failure of governance.
0: So you've got Iran, but you also have Oman on the other side of the Strait of Hormuz. So you have these two countries. Mm-hmm. Now, in the agreement, it looked like Iran and Oman were supposed to work together in order to govern the Strait of Hormuz. But it seems like the United States is trying to drive a wedge between those two countries as far as the governance of that strait goes. What's happening with that?
1: I actually don't have a lot of information about that relationship, so I don't want to try and sit here and make something up.
0: Okay.
1: But what I will say is, I'm happy you brought up the 14-point plan, because one of the things that's been kind of irritating me this weekend, I've been seeing like all of these different media posts about, oh, the ceasefire is over. I need to remind your audience that there really was never a real ceasefire. Mm-hmm. That 14-point plan was just a framework for another conversation, right? So I think it's really careful about how we talk about this. In my opinion, the administration was just so focused on wanting to get a win. They love getting public wins. They love getting public wins to go, you know, to post and go to the media and say, we did this thing. But this situation, you know, announcing a ceasefire, when the first point of the plan says the relationship between Israel and Lebanon, needs to be resolved, that is never going to happen unless Netanyahu wants that to happen. It's never been a ceasefire.
0: Mm-hmm. Yeah. And so that brings me to Israel, because I'm still wondering, given that there's been this attempt at diplomacy, there's been this memorandum of understanding, where does Israel fit into all of this?
1: Oh, that's a great question. I mean, Israel, they're going through a lot of different changes themselves, right? The same way that we are. And Israel's facing a lot of different realities. It's facing the reality of it has always been a huge target, just from simple geography. And also, it's become pretty much a public pariah. And that has increased anti-Semitism around the world. And so Israel finds itself in a situation where they're losing friends. Israel, like the United States, do not have an endless supply of munitions. I need people to understand that. Nor is there an endless supply of money to finance these wars and conflicts and constant bombardments. We have to remember, Israel is coming out of October 7th, and then you go straight into more bombing, right? So it isn't an endless supply of all of these things. So Israel is facing a unique set of challenges right now. And I would also go outside of this context and bring in Russia. So is Russia. War is expensive.
0: Yeah. And this, the interesting thing for me in terms of Israel is that before all of this started, before October 7th, I remember the people were in the streets, you know, trying to get Netanyahu out.
1: Yep. Back.
0: Right. And so if he keeps these wars going, I mean, is this beneficial to him politically to keep wars going?
1: It's politically advantageous in so far as war is a real distraction, right? It doesn't make sense to take the leader out in the middle of a war and conflict. And in Israel's case, there are multiple, right? So again, to your audience, Trump, like Netanyahu, are trying to stay out of jail. So they will literally do anything. Now, obviously, October 7th, you know, that was a different situation. But And then there's even some chatter around that. I'm not going to, you know, get into that. But these two men are trying to stay out of jail, Solomon, and at the risk of their own militaries, at the risk of, you know, the safety of not just Israelis, but also us, too, because we are so vulnerable to attack right now. Solomon, every couple Fridays, I do a Substack with a counterterrorism friend of mine who also was at Department of State. And coming from him, he is worried about our vulnerabilities because our attentions are elsewhere. And because the governance piece, I'm going to keep going back to the governance piece, isn't where it should be, are we safe?
0: So in terms of where we go from here, so you have the United States, Iran, in this conflict that keeps escalating, de-escalating. Oil prices, you know, are all over the place. Where do we go from here in terms of how this affects the American people?
1: Now, that's a great question because, you know, the way that I'm thinking about it is basically critical infrastructure has become basically the new battlefield. And, you know, what I mean by that is you mentioned Iran's strategic plan has always been, you come for us, we gonna go for your homies, right? Mm-hmm. So they do that well, clearly. Mm-hmm. And all of that has an impact. Every single conflict eventually tells us what countries actually value. And so we are in a situation right now where clearly the United States values war over everything else. So where do you go in that kind of context? Because, you know, we're talking about the national security workforce is one area. That was already strained, Solomon, before Iran, right? So we have a workforce problem. We have increasing oil prices problems. We have fertilizer problems.
0: Yep.
1: That little 21-mile wide stretch of water, which is called the Strait of Hormuz, it matters because it triggers other things. Just like when Russia invaded Ukraine, one of the things that people were most worried about was grain, right? And so we see these things at home in a real way. You literally see it at the gas tanks. You're going to see it continuously more at the grocery store. And then also morale is down, Solomon. Like, who is going to want to fight for this country?
0: Right. Right. That part.
1: So again, are we safe?
0: That is the question. That is the question. I want to ask you one more thing. We got about a minute, but I want to ask you about Freedom Fuel. What is that?
1: Freedom Fuel?
0: These gas stations that are open, they say it's not a government thing. They say it's not, you know, a Trump thing, but the gas is $3.47. The 47 is supposed to be a nod to Donald Trump. These gas stations.
1: Oh,
0: what in the world? Where? What is it?
1: It's some Trump nonsense. Mm-hmm. And honestly, I wouldn't trust it. I don't trust anything but a Trump label, a Trump stamp. And I'm just being very transparent. Mm-hmm. He does not have a good track record of doing business well.
0: Mm-hmm.
1: As far as I know, the Freedom Fuel Network is just about discounted gas, I think.
0: Mm-hmm.
1: But with Trump, there's always a catch. So yeah. I don't know. That's the extent of my knowledge about the Freedom Fuel. Like I said, if it got a Trump stick on it, I don't want it.
0: I know that's right. I know that is right. That's Dr. Nola Haynes. She's a former adjunct senior fellow for the Technology and National Security Program at the Center for New American Security. She served in the Biden-Harris administration at the Department of State. She joined us to talk about Iran. Dr. Haynes, as always, it's been a pleasure. We'll talk to you soon.
1: Okay, thanks, Solomon. Have a great day.
0: All right, you too. So we are going to go to break on the other side. Got to talk a little sports with OJ Spivey. I am Solomon Jones. This is WURD Radio. We'll be right back.
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1: 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And I want to welcome you back to Wake Up with Word. And joining us now is OJ Spivey. He is an award-winning sports writer for the Philadelphia Tribune. OJ, good morning.
2: Good morning, Solomon. Great to be on with you. I'm catching my breath during this All-Star Week. So much going on, but I'm enjoying it.
1: Well, let's talk about All-Star Week because the festivities have made Philadelphia the center of the league for the past several days. Did the HBCU Swingman Classic live up to the hype? And what should we expect in the home run derby tonight and the All-Star game tomorrow?
2: Yeah, I believe so. I attended the HBCU Swingman Classic. It was a great showcase. You had about 17 black schools represented, from Lincoln University all the way out to, Texas Southern down in Houston. So it was good to see, the mostly African-American players representing their schools. And, they wanted to be seen, and it's a showcase for them to be seen. And when I talked to Ken Griffey Jr., he was very gracious. He gave me a lot of insight of, why the game is so important and, why he wanted to put his name to it, which is very important because, you see somebody like a Hall of Famer, like a baseball player like Ken Griffey Jr., one of the greatest to ever do it, and he puts his name behind it, that's going to hold some weight. And, since they started the Swingman Classic in 2023, they've had 10 HBCU players being drafted in the Major League Baseball draft, which they had here on Saturday.
1: Okay.
2: But when I talked to King Griffey, he's saying, listen, I would love to see 100 players drafted. And, this is the whole idea of having a showcase. But everybody showed out. It was a good crowd. The Divine Nine was there as well. It was a lot of community initiatives also with some black businesses and the fraternities and sororities. So it was a good night.
1: Okay. All right. So the home run derby is tonight. You got two Phillies in it. You got Kyle Schwarber and Bryce Harper. What do you see in the home run derby tonight?
2: Well, it's going to be a new format because other than it being timed, the last few years, I think that got a little old. So they're trying to spice it up. So everybody gets 20 pitches. So, swing or miss, home run or not, you get 20 pitches. And on that 20th pitch, if you hit a home run, you can keep going as long as you hit them now. And, of course, with it being here in Philadelphia, you got to have Kyle Schwarber, the major league leader in home runs. And,
1: that's
2: of course,
1: right.
2: His teammate Bryce Harper, who, he can hit it out too. So, but, you want to look for the other guys as well. They can hit it out also. But I know the fans are going to be there to see primarily Kyle and Bryce.
1: Yeah. So the All-Star game, of course, is tomorrow. Now, we got a Philly that's not in the All-Star game. He's made a little bit of a stink about it. What do you got on the All-Star game?
2: Well, yeah, so Zach Wheeler, the Phillies, some people say he's an ace. I still think it's Sanchez, and congratulations to Sanchez because he's going to be the National League starter tomorrow night, and I think that's well-deserved.
1: Okay.
2: But Zach Wheeler, he wasn't initially named to the All-Star team. He made a big stink about it, but then this weekend, they named him as a replacement because a couple guys, they won't play. They're, kind of injured, so he sat out. But then he turned around and turned it down and said, okay, well, I felt disrespected. While a lot of people, are in his corner saying that, and maybe it's true, but I thought he should have just, accepted the invitation because it's all about the fans, and especially with it being here in Philadelphia. He would have had a tremendous round of applause, and, he probably would have paused a little bit, when he got introduced. It's not about him whether he's going to pitch or not, but because he pitched well yesterday, shutting out Detroit, going into the All-Star break. But, I just think it was just a missed opportunity for him to be, applauded by the fans with being here in Philadelphia.
1: Well, I hope he takes the disrespect and uses it on the field. You know what I mean? You feel disrespected,
2: well,
1: great.
2: He did.
1: Shout out everybody.
2: We know how it is. They all got to show up in October,
1: yeah,
2: which we're accustomed to seeing where you know, even though he has pitched well for the most part in his career, you know, they got to get over the hump no matter what he's doing effectively.
1: Exactly. Like, you know, y'all great in the regular season, man. Make the World Series and win.
2: There you go.
1: You know what I mean? Feel disrespected then. That's what I want to see. All right. So the plot thickens as the FIFA World Cup not only led to accusations of favoritisms with the U.S. player whose red card suspension was canceled. Now Egypt is saying that biased officiating led to their loss to Argentina. Do they have a point?
2: Well, they did have a point. You saw it was one goal where it was disallowed, but then, you know, they allowed Argentina to score three straight goals. That can't happen under any circumstances. Mm-hmm. You know, I get, you know, the controversy, and I get that, you know, they might have been jobbed a little bit, but, you know, when anytime you're playing against an FC, you know, you can't be caught up with the refs. You can't be caught up with officials. You got to play to the end. You know, I get it. They have a fair point, but, you know, they're now sitting home and you can't give up these three goals. But, you know, to your point, Solomon, I do think, you know, maybe everybody or the officials, the FIFA officials, they probably want to see Messi in Argentina against Mbappe in France. Yeah. And I think that's the key matchup that they want to see. And they're in the Final Four. So, you know, Argentina will play, who's that? I think England. And then Spain will play France. So we'll see. You know, how these how those games are officiated, because I think everybody does want to see both France and Argentina go for that World Cup trophy.
1: All right, so now we got to talk about the NBA, and the biggest story in the NBA is LeBron. He hasn't announced a landing spot yet. Does that mean the Sixers are still in the running?
2: I think they're still in the running. I'm still holding at a hard 25%.
1: Okay.
2: But it depends, but I guess, you know, that has to be maybe up to 33%, because the teams that they're talking about is both the Sixers, Cleveland, and then possibly Miami. But I do think it's probably going to be down to the Sixers and Cleveland. But when you look at the Sixers roster, Solomon, and what they've done since they've first of all traded for Jaylen Brown, they brought in Simons. Of course, they got Wade from Cleveland. I mean, they're putting together a good roster now. I mean, they're not playing around their front office, right? Mm-hmm. Mm-hmm. So, I mean, it would be ideal for James to come here, because he wouldn't have to play a whole lot of minutes.
1: Right.
2: And he can be that point forward. You know, he can handle the ball. He won't command, you know, scoring a lot. And he's always been an unselfish player on the court for the most part. It would be ideal, but, you know, he said he's going to take his time making his decision.
1: Yeah.
2: And, you know, teams are, they're going to be held hostage until then. So it's just a wait and see.
1: All right. So Eagles training camp, still 2 weeks out. The biggest news this weekend was an early Conor McGregor exit in his comeback MMA fight. What happened?
2: Well, Conor McGregor, he had to sit out. Well, after the first round, he got a developed leg injury. Who knows how he developed that injury? He tried to deny it, but, you know, he had, you know, he went down with a TKO technically, even though it wasn't a physical thing, you know, losing to Holloway. But, you know, it's always something going on with McGregor, right?
1: Yeah.
2: And he hasn't been in the octagon in so many years, especially after, you know, getting into the ring with somebody like a Floyd Mayweather, you know, a few years back. But, you know, he hasn't been in the octagon, or if he's not in the boxing ring, he's always in court, but it's always something going on with him. I mean, he's been injured before, you know, getting in, you know, UFC and all, but, you know, I think it was disappointing for a lot of people who wanted to see, you know, him back in the octagon. You know, it's one thing to get back in, but, you know, it's also a young man's game. He's 37. I'm not even sure, you know, how old guys be, you know, when they do the MMA, but, you know, it just seems like he has a lot going on, and, you know, he has to get healthy, but, you know, age is probably catching up with him as well.
1: Mm-hmm. All right, so we do have training camp coming up. I got to ask you, man, so what's going on with the Eagles, man?
2: Well, it's not a lot going on. We'll just wait and see what happens, because all eyes are going to be, okay, what is this offense going to look like, Solomon, with the new offensive coordinator and Mannion? What are these receivers going to look like? Everybody's looking for Devontae Smith to be the number one guy. I think he will. But I think the way this offense is set up is going to be spread around a lot. But I'm really looking at that receiving core with Mekhi Lemon and also Dontavian Wicks. But I think it's going to be a good core. More importantly, how does that offensive line come back? I mean, we talked about it before. Yep. First of all, I got to see how healthy are these guys. Mm-hmm. And then secondly, they're learning a whole new scheme. It's going to be a lot less physical and more finesse. And how will those guys adjust to it?
1: Hmm. That's the big question. What you writing about this week, OJ?
2: Well, this week, you know, it's all about All-Star Week. You know, how will these guys do? And also a little bit about the Phillies. I mean, they're doing well for all their flaws. You know, they're right in it. Were they, two, three games behind the Atlanta Braves? You know, at one time we thought that they couldn't catch the Braves. But, you know, they got to make a move here or there, you know, possibly get another starting pitcher, another right-handed bat. But we'll see. But it's all about All-Star Week right now.
1: All right. All right, O.J. Spivey, award-winning sports writer for the Philadelphia Tribune. Thanks for joining us this morning on WURD.
2: Thank you, Solomon. Always a pleasure.
1: Absolutely, man. We're going to go to break on the other side. We're going to talk with lawyer and critical race theorist Dr. Tim Golden. Got to talk about what's going on in Congress around birthright citizenship and the death of Nolan Wells on the other side. I'm Solomon Jones. We'll be right back.
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3: Problem this morning may be visibility because of bright sunshine. It is going to be a lovely day. More of us will be drawn out of doors for a variety of things, including the FIFA festival events behind the art museum, where traffic's diverted until the end of the week for our soccer fans. We're also in tight shape behind where accidents and disabled vehicles peppered the roadway off and on this morning, north on 95 out of the city. We've improved in that direction. Southbound's a typical ride heading down from the northeast. Schuylkill Expressway is busy, but we're in good shape. Lisa Fairfax, Total Traffic.
0: It's time for a check on the weather on WURD.
4: Good Monday, everyone. Here is your current weather forecast for the Philadelphia area. Pretty nice today. Sunny and warm. Some moderate humidity. The high 86. Clear skies overnight with a low of 65. And then tomorrow begins our next heat wave. This time, it looks like the humidity should remain under control, but it'll still be plenty hot. Tomorrow, the sunshine gets us up to a high of 92. Wednesday should be the peak of the heat. Sunny and 99. Once again for today, sunny and 86. I'm Randy Chepikin with your Philadelphia weather.
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1: 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And I want to welcome you back to Wake Up with Word. And we're taking your calls at 215-634-8065. That is 215-634-8065. That, of course, the number you can call to get in on the conversation right here at WURD Radio and let us know your comments on this morning show. 215-634-8065. That, of course, the number you can call to get in. We're talking about a number of things, including the storms that swept through Philadelphia on Saturday. Cleanup efforts continue. Trees down, roofs snatched off of buildings, cars floating down the street, flooding. All kinds of damage took place from these storms that just swept into Philadelphia and really overwhelmed the city on Saturday. So cleanup efforts continuing there. And of course, the death of Lindsey Graham. Lindsey Graham, a longtime U.S. Senator from South Carolina, a Republican who was staunchly against Donald Trump in 2016 when he ran. When Donald Trump won, Lindsey Graham, along with so many others, changed his tune. Pete Hegseth, Tulsi Gabbard, J.D. Vance. So many people in his administration were staunchly against him and were telling some things about

0: To have ID to vote, no, it is really designed to disenfranchise millions upon millions of Americans. And I think, as with many things with this administration, one of the main targets is us. 215-634-8065 is the number you can call to get in. And of course, we got the question for the culture this morning. Fahim, what's the question today?
1: What's one thing you did growing up that today's kids would never understand?
0: We got to talk about these kids today. Give me a call. Let me know. 215-634-8065. You can, of course, also weigh in on Facebook at Forward at F-O-R-W-U-R-D. That is F-O-R-W-U-R-D. And let us know your comments on this morning show. F-O-R-W-U-R-D. That, of course, is how you weigh in on Facebook. So you got somebody who never comments on Facebook now commenting. Sally Brown says, if you want a birth certificate, you can get one. You may have to put in work to get it. My mom was born in Spartanburg, South Carolina in 1930 at home. We had a hard time getting hers. It took work, but we got hers. Well, good. That's great for you. My father died in August. I was going through his stuff. And I realized he was born in 1945 in Bartow, Florida. It's a town named after a Confederate soldier. He applied for his birth certificate. He was not able to get his birth certificate. He got a letter back from the Department of State in Florida saying, we searched through all available public databases and were not able to find a birth certificate for you. But they confirmed that he was who he was, but they said there is no birth certificate for you. And so that's great that you got your mom's birth certificate. I'm telling you that, you know, a lot of our elders born in the South did not have birth certificates. There was no birth certificate because they weren't born in a hospital. So, I mean, yeah, you might have to work. There's a guy born right here. He was in prison for a number of years, but he grew up in foster care. And he's not old, born in the South, but he's a senior born here and worked to get his birth certificate through the Department of State here in Pennsylvania and was not able to get his birth certificate. There are millions of people like that. And so, you know, to try to oversimplify and say, oh, you just got to work hard. Nah. There are people for whom you will not get a birth certificate because A, you were born in the South, or B, you know, you grew up in foster care, bounced from home to home. They can't find who your parents were. Like, you know, it's a lot of stuff. There's a lot of circles. And then that doesn't even count women who have changed their names because they got married and their name not the same as the name on their birth certificate. They're going to be disenfranchised. I mean, it's just, you know, it's not that simple. It's really not.
1: Yeah. Yeah. I feel like people are really having a hard time, like, grasping the concept of what you're saying. Like, this bill isn't something to stop, like, 80% of black people from voting.
0: No.
1: Because, yes, like you know, as you said, most of us have our stuff.
0: Yep.
1: As she said, a lot of us, if you don't have the stuff, a lot of us are going to do what we need to do to make sure we have the stuff. But there's going to be about 15% that don't. And that 15% is all the other side needs to win. You're going to have people who can't get that stuff either because they don't have the money to do it. They're, you know, to your point, not technically sound enough to do it because everything is done online now.
0: Right.
1: Y'all be calling me half the time trying to figure out how to work your email. So, of course, like, you know, trying to get your birth certificate and passport all is going to seem overwhelming.
0: Yeah.
1: So it's going to eliminate those folks.
0: Yeah.
1: And then you're going to have people who, could we hear them call in, they borderline don't think voting is important anyway,
0: right.
1: And that's just going to be the extra caveat for them to be like, oh, forget it, I ain't dealing with that.
0: Right.
1: That 15% of people who this will affect is all they need to win.
0: That's all they need.
1: Yeah.
0: And they know it. They know, based on the numbers, based on statistics, who has their ID and who doesn't, who has their birth certificate and who doesn't, who has a passport and who doesn't. Guess what? Most Americans don't even travel. Don't travel outside the United States. And so most Americans don't even have a passport. And so you've knocked them out, right? Maybe they get their birth certificate. Maybe they don't. I agree with Sally Brown in this, that you can get your birth certificate if you actually have one. You can normally get it, right? I had to get, you know, copies of my birth certificate and was able to get it. You go right down, 8th and Arch. You go right down there, go to office,

0: you know, apply for it, whatever. If you got your other stuff, you should be able to get it. You got your driver's license, you got social security card, whatever. You should be able to get it. But the reality is that for some people, once it becomes hard, once it becomes, you know, and it's not even because they're lazy or they're terrible people or any of that. It's because guess what? They don't have time. They're already working two or three jobs just trying to pay the bills. They like, man, I ain't got time to do that. Then you got your young bucks who out here, they going up around with no ID anyway because they want to be gangsters or whatever it is they want to be, right? That's part of the culture, right? They living in a whole subculture where ID is not even a thing. And so we got to work on them. Like, it's just, it's a lot, man. And they know who has it, who's more likely to have it, and who's not. That's why they're doing it. That's why they're doing it. 215-634-8065. That's the number you can call to get in on the conversation right here at WURD Radio. Let us know your comments on this morning's show. Again, you know, most of us should be able to get our birth certificates, but for that small percentage who can't or won't or who will give up after it becomes hard, those are the ones that they're looking to knock off the rolls. Al from the Northeast is on line one. Go ahead, Al.
1: Hey, good morning, Solomon.
0: Good morning.
1: Good morning, family. How you doing?
0: Good. How are you?
1: Doing great, man. I ducked that weather, man. I prayed for the people of West Philly. That
0: yeah,
1: was crazy.
0: Looking. That was.
1: Those roots is bigger than people's houses. That must have been a tornado or something, man. That was crazy.
0: That's what somebody told me. Somebody told me they felt like it was a tornado that touched down. Somebody from Winfield. Yeah.
1: Did you see those roots? It was taller than, like, a story of, you know, almost two stories high. That was incredible.
0: But
1: you know something about the death of Lindsey Graham? It makes me wonder about politicians. Like, as you mentioned earlier, all those people that were against Trump, Lindsey Graham included, Tulsi Gabbard.
0: Yep.
1: So it makes me think about, you know, so is a politician supposed to be loyal to his ethics or to his electorate? Because he might feel one way, but if the people that elected their men feel another way, which way is he supposed to go? With his ethics or go with the crowd? Who is he supposed to serve? I mean, that's a dilemma. You know?
0: Yeah.
1: Because they were all dead set against him. I mean, it makes you think that all politicians are kind of, you know, duplicitous. Two-faced. You know? And then you went, oh, Lindsey Graham was a good man. And maybe in some respects, but he wasn't good in all respects. And to me, you have no integrity. If you can, you know, do a 180 like that, how can you be trusted? But, you know, is that politicians in general? I guess there's few politicians with real ethics. But again, do you serve yourself or the people? I don't know.
0: That is the question. That is the question. You know?
1: Take care, bro.
0: All right, man, you too. Thank you for your call this morning on WURD. What's one thing you did as a kid that these kids today would never understand? Now, when Jacob talked about jumping from his... And I'm scared of heights, right? So when I ride roller coasters, it's for me to face that fear, right? Because when I was a kid, I used to dream of that I was falling from great heights, right? That was a dream I used to have, and so have always been skittish about heights. But you know, I'll face that fear whenever I can, right? So we had some kids on our block that was crazy. When we moved down North Philly, Clarence and them, the Canties, they was crazy, right? So there was an abandoned building on Stillman Street, and there was like this ledge that was almost, you know, on a second story, but not quite. And they would put these old mattresses down, and we would jump from that second story down to the mattress. That's one thing we used to do.
2: Okay.
0: The other thing we used to do was we would jump over the alley from that building to another building, right? And it was, you know, a couple stories up. And we would jump from one building to the other. Stuff that kids today, they don't understand. They wouldn't do that.
2: Yeah, I'm probably not doing that.
0: But that's what we would do. That's the kind of stuff we would do, man. You know, riding our bikes out to Rock Garden in Fairmount Park, you know, from North Philly, because they ain't called it Brewery Town then. You know, that's the rebranding, the gentrification rebranding. But, you know, we just had fun, man. We spent a lot of time outside.
2: Yeah, yeah. You know? Outside was a big part of it. Like, I know me, especially being in the South and in some country areas, we would go, like, exploring, like, off in the woods and yeah. stuff like that. Like, I mean, just be out there for hours, like going in, like, tunnels and
0: yeah.
2: over creeks. Just all type of, like, crazy stuff.
0: Mm-hmm. Mm-hmm. So we used to do that in a city environment. That's why we was jumping off that second floor, joining an abandoned building. 215-634-8065. That, of course, the number you can call to get in on the conversation right here at WURD Radio. And I guess the other thing that I don't see... And I need some of my hood people to call in with this one, because I don't really see milk crate basketball courts like I used to. We would make basketball courts out of milk crates and put them on a telephone pole. And that's how we play basketball. That's how I messed up them Adidas that time. They were too small, and I put them on, knowing I had to take them back, try to put them back in the box. My mom looked like, what is this? Yeah. Playing out in the street where it's, you know, oil stains from cars where the oil and spilled out. Like, you know, we just, that's what we would do, though. Stuff that we did as kids that kids today might not understand. Because rather than playing basketball on a milk crate, all they got to do is buy NBA 2K and play on the TV. They ain't going outside.
2: Yeah, they ain't got to sweat.
0: Nothing. Nah, nothing. That's not good.
2: No.
0: It's not good. 215-634-8065. That, of course, the number you can call to get in. So, stuff that you did as a kid that these kids today would never understand. 215-634-8065. That is 215-634-8065. Mark Reason said, must be a North Philly thing. We did that, too. We climbed abandoned buildings, too. Yeah, that's what we would do. We'd be right on Stillman Street. They had a bunch of, you know, little abandoned buildings. And now they've done a whole development on Stillman Street. That's where they used to make Luigi's Water Ice. Now, people from Philly will remember this. There were these pink water ice freezers that you would see all over the city. It was Luigi's Water Ice. Well, that was right there at Stillman and Oxford. That's where they made Luigi's Water Ice. And so now Stillman Street, of course, has been developed. Last time I was there, they were, you know, building some housing there. But when I was growing up, when I was a teenager living there, you know, many of the buildings were abandoned. There was maybe three families that lived on the block. But other than that, there was a factory where they made electric materials. There was the water ice factory on the corner. And then some of the other buildings were abandoned. We used to play in them. That's what we used to do. 215-634-8065. That, of course, the number you can call to get in on the conversation right here at WURD Radio and let us know your comments on this morning's show. My aunt just texted me. My Aunt Juanita, she said we had to get Grandma Lula's birth date confirmed through the 1930 census search. She was born in 1928, delivered by a midwife who registered her birth at the courthouse that burned down. No birth certificate. How many women remember playing jacks on the front steps? So that part. So playing jacks on the front steps. I used to see the girls doing that all the time. You know what I mean? Kids today, would they understand that? Do they even do that? I don't think they even, do they sell jacks? You know what I mean? Did the girls play jacks?
2: I remember jacks. I was okay. Young, but I remember jacks.
0: Yeah. The little red ball.
2: Yep. Probably the oldest thing I remember is probably like yo-yos.
0: Yeah. Yeah, well, they actually have a yo-yo contest.
2: Yeah,
0: still.
2: Yep.
0: A little black boy looked like, yeah.
2: Yeah.
0: You know what I mean?
2: Yo-yos and like spinning tops.
0: Yeah, I remember spinning tops. Yeah. Absolutely. So stuff that you did as a kid, the kids today just would never understand. But that's what I'm saying. Like, you know, these elders, like my grandmother, like my father, you know, and a birth certificate. And elders, guess what? Black elders, they vote. You know why? Because they were there during the civil rights struggle. Because they understand what racism is really about. They understand how important it is to vote. And so these are the people who aren't going to have birth certificates. So you knock out the black elders from the South, the people who made it possible for Joe Biden to win. Remember, Joe Biden was, you know, his campaign was floundering until he got to South Carolina. Jim Clyburn told them black people to vote. They went out and suddenly Joe Biden was the front runner. These same people will be knocked out, these elders, Because guess what? They're less likely to have a birth certificate. We're going to go to break on the other side. We're going to continue the show right here on WURD. Dr. Nola Haynes is next. Got to talk about what's going on in Iran. We'll be right back.

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1: We've had pretty tough going for a few of us out here. Just cleared what was a truck fire activity scene south on the outer roadway of the Jersey Turnpike south of Hightstown. They called out for an accident the other side of the Delaware there on Street Road near 2nd Street Pike, Bucks County. 8 o'clock hour is always a stressful hour. A lot more folks near the Turnpike are close to some of the activity zones, theme parks, etc. So we need to be extra careful there. 95 Schuylkill Expressway and Blue Route, much better rides now. Lisa Fairfax, Total Traffic.

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0: morning. 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And I want to welcome you back to Wake Up With Word. Joining us now, Dr. Nola Haynes. She's a former adjunct senior fellow for the Technology and National Security Program at the Center for New American Security. Served in the Biden-Harris administration as a member of the International Security Advisory Board at the State Department. Joins us to talk about what's happening in Iran. Dr. Haynes, good morning.
1: Good morning, Solomon. How are you?
0: I'm good. How are you?
1: I'm great. And I just love that last conversation about Jax, because let me tell you, me and my daddy, honey, we played the hell out of some Jax. That's how my daddy reinforced math. Like, I'm not even kidding. Like,
0: wow.
1: We got real sophisticated with it.
0: Now, I didn't play Jax with my daughter, but I did jump rope with her. I taught her how to jump rope, matter of fact.
1: Mm-hmm.
0: She always reminds me of that. She's like, yeah, Dad, you came home with a suit on and taught me how to jump rope, you know? Yeah.
1: I love those memories. Like, my dad was an engineer. Hilariously, he couldn't, like, fix anything, like, fix possible, but it was hilarious.
0: Uh-huh.
1: And so I had a 10-speed, a red 10-speed. Why did this man put the handlebars on backwards? And
0: oh, no.
1: He would not relent, nor would he change them, because he told everybody he did it on purpose.
0: Now, were they the handlebars that bent over? They were supposed to bend over like that on a 10-speed? Yeah. Yeah. Oh, wow. So they look like horns. You put them on backwards. Yeah, that stuff that kids today just would not understand.
1: I know.
0: They would not understand.
1: It's unfortunate. Don't get me started on tetherball. I know we here to talk about Iran.
0: We got to talk about that next time. So this thing with Iran. So the negotiations were ongoing. Iran wants a certain path in the Strait of Hormuz. The United States trying to undermine that. What's going on with Iran and the negotiations? Are the negotiations on or are they over?
1: It's a great question. And really, the confusion brings me to my point that it's bigger than the Strait of Hormuz, right, and oil. This is a governance story. This is about who gets to decide what open even means at this point, because the U.S. is saying one thing, Iran is saying another. It's just really confusing. Trump says that, you know, in one breath, we're going to resume kinetic engagement, but we're also still open to diplomacy. So that's one side. And then you have Iran, you know, saying something different. So this kind of back and forth we've seen since the beginning of this, one thing coming out of the White House, another thing coming out of Iran. And we see this playing out with the confusion around the Strait of Hormuz. And that's the scary part of all of this. We are seeing a lack of governance, and that bothers me strategically, to think about how, I don't want to say inept, but clearly things have not gone the way that the United States wanted this to go.
0: Mm-hmm.
1: And right now, this kind of back and forth is back and forth, and pretty much it's a full-scale war again. I mean, it's really confusing, Solomon, and I wish I could give you a straight answer.
0: So Iran has escalated attacks across the Gulf. Their strategy, which seems to be working, is to attack U.S. allies and U.S. bases in the area. And they've resumed those attacks, as the United States has also resumed attacks against Iran. How does the funeral of their supreme leader, who died in the opening salvo of this war, how does that escalate things?
1: That's a really, really great point, and I'm happy you brought it up, because not enough people are talking about that. People forget that Iran is a theocracy, right? So you're not just killing the political leader, you're killing the spiritual and religious leader, right? That leaves a mark. That leaves an impact. I don't know if you saw the photos and clips, but that funeral, I mean, the people came out in droves.
0: Yeah.
1: So that lets you know the mind state of the Iranian people. And it also kind of, it also brings up another question about how the United States has presented the story of Iran to us, right? I think at the beginning of this also, you know, that whole kind of rhetoric that Trump does about Venezuela, like the people want them there, and saying the people in Greenland wants the United States to come in, that's not true. And that funeral for me was enough proof that the people missed their leader. Mm-hmm. And I don't know, Solomon, it's for me, you know, you cannot go into another country and completely just make it insecure and don't have a plan. So again, this is a governance problem. Not only are we getting conflicting messages, we don't know what's really going on. You also went in there without a plan.
0: Right. Right.
1: This is a huge failure of governance.
0: Mm. So you've got Iran, but you also have Oman on the other side of the Strait of Hormuz. So you have these two countries. Mm-hmm. Now, in the agreement, it looked like Iran and Oman were supposed to work together in order to govern the Strait of Hormuz. But it seems like the United States is trying to drive a wedge between those two countries as far as the governance of that strait goes. What's happening with that?
1: I actually don't have a lot of information about that relationship, so I don't want to try and sit here and make something up.
0: Okay.
1: But what I will say is, I'm happy you brought up the 14-point plan, because one of the things that's been kind of irritating me this weekend, I've been seeing like all of these different media posts about, oh, the ceasefire is over, the ceasefire is over. I need to remind your audience that there really was never a real ceasefire. Mm-hmm. That 14-point plan was just a framework for another conversation, right? So I think it's really careful about how we talk about this. In my opinion, the administration was just so focused on wanting to get a win. They love getting public wins. They love getting public wins to go, you know, to post and go to the media and say, we did this thing. But this situation, you know, announcing a ceasefire, when the first point of the plan says the relationship between Israel and Lebanon, needs to be resolved, that is never going to happen unless Netanyahu wants that to happen. It's never been a ceasefire.
0: Mm-hmm. Yeah. And so that brings me to Israel, because I'm still wondering, given that there's been this attempt at diplomacy, there's been this memorandum of understanding, where does Israel fit into all of this?
1: Oh, that's a great question. I mean, Israel, they're going through a lot of different changes themselves, right? The same way that we are. And Israel's facing a lot of different realities. It's facing the reality of it has always been a huge target, just from simple geography, and also it's become pretty much a public pariah, and that has increased anti-Semitism around the world. And so Israel finds itself in a situation where they're losing friends. Israel, like the United States, do not have an endless supply of munitions. I need people to understand that. Nor is there an endless supply of money to finance these wars and conflicts and constant bombardments. We have to remember, Israel is coming out of October 7th, and then you go straight into more bombing, right? So it isn't an endless supply of all of these things. So Israel is facing a unique set of challenges right now. And I would also go outside of this context and bring in Russia. So is Russia. War is expensive.
0: Yeah. Mm-hmm. And the interesting thing for me in terms of Israel is that before all of this started, before October 7th, I remember the people were in the streets, you know, trying to get Netanyahu out.
1: Yep. Back.
0: Right. And so if he keeps these wars going, I mean, is this beneficial to him politically to keep wars going?
1: It's politically advantageous in so far as war is a real distraction, right? It doesn't make sense to take the leader out in the middle of a war and conflict. And in Israel's case, there are multiple, right? So again, to your audience, Trump, like Netanyahu, are trying to stay out of jail. So they will literally do anything. Now, obviously, October 7th, you know, that was a different situation. But And then there's even some chatter around that. I'm not gonna, you know, get into that. But these two men are trying to stay out of jail, Solomon, and at the risk of their own militaries, at the risk of, you know, the safety of not just Israelis, but also us too, because we are so vulnerable to attack right now, Solomon. Every couple Fridays I do a Substack with a counterterrorism friend of mine who also was at Department of State. And coming from him, he is worried about our vulnerabilities because our attentions are elsewhere.
0: Yeah.
1: And because the governance piece, I'm going to keep going back to the governance piece, isn't where it should be, are we safe?
0: So in terms of where we go from here, so you have the United States, Iran, in this conflict that keeps escalating, de-escalating. Oil prices, you know, are all over the place. Where do we go from here in terms of how this affects the American people?
1: Now, that's a great question, because, you know, the way that I'm thinking about it is basically critical infrastructure has become basically the new battlefield. Mm-hmm. And, you know, what I mean by that is, you mentioned Iran's strategic plan has always been, you come for us, we gonna go for your homies, right? Mm-hmm. So they do that well, clearly. Mm-hmm. And all of that has an impact. Every single conflict eventually tells us what countries actually value. And so we are in a situation right now where clearly the United States values war over everything else. So where do you go in that kind of context? Because, you know, we're talking about the national security workforce is one area. That was already strained, Solomon, before Iran, right? So we have a workforce problem. We have increasing oil prices problems. We have fertilizer problems.
0: Yep.
1: That little 21 mile wide stretch of water, which is called the Strait of Hormuz, it matters because it triggers other things. Just like when Russia invaded Ukraine, one of the things that people were most worried about was grain, right? And so we see these things at home in a real way. You literally see it at the gas tanks. You're going to see it continuously more at the grocery store. And then also morale is down, Solomon. Like, who is going to want to fight for this country?
0: Right. Right. That part.
1: So again, are we safe?
0: That is the question. That is the question. I want to ask you one more thing. We got about a minute, but I want to ask you about Freedom Fuel. What is that?
1: Freedom Fuel?
0: These gas stations that are open, they say it's not a government thing. They say it's not a Trump thing, but the gas is $3.47. The 47 is supposed to be a nod to Donald Trump. These gas stations.
1: Oh,
0: what in the world? Where? What is it?
1: It's some Trump nonsense. Mm-hmm. And honestly, I wouldn't trust it. I don't trust anything but a Trump label, a Trump stamp. And I'm just being very transparent. Mm-hmm. He does not have a good track record of doing business well.
0: Mm-hmm.
1: As far as I know, the Freedom Fuel Network is just about discounted gas, I think.
0: Mm-hmm.
1: But with Trump, there's always a catch. So
0: yeah.
1: I don't know. That's the extent of my knowledge about the Freedom Fuel. Like I said, if it got a Trump stick on it, I don't want it.
0: I know that's right. I know that is right. That's Dr. Nola Haynes. She's a former adjunct senior fellow for the Technology and National Security Program at the Center for New American Security. She served in the Biden-Harris administration at the Department of State. She joined us to talk about Iran. Dr. Haynes, as always, it's been a pleasure. We'll talk to you soon.
1: Okay, thanks, Solomon. Have a great day.
0: All right, you too. So we are going to go to break on the other side. We've got to talk a little sports with OJ Spivey. I am Solomon Jones. This is WURD Radio. We'll be right back.
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1: 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And I want to welcome you back to Wake Up With Word. And joining us now is OJ Spivey. He is an award-winning sports writer for the Philadelphia Tribune. OJ, good morning.
2: Good morning, Solomon. Great to be on with you. I'm catching my breath during this All-Star Week. So much going on, but I'm enjoying it.
1: Well, let's talk about All-Star Week because the festivities have made Philadelphia the center of the league for the past several days. Did the HBCU Swingman Classic live up to the hype? And what should we expect in the home run derby tonight and the All-Star game tomorrow?
2: Yeah, I believe so. I attended the HBCU Swingman Classic. It was a great showcase. You had about 17 black schools represented, you know, from Lincoln University all the way out to, I believe, Texas Southern down in Houston. So it was good to see, you know, the mostly African-American players representing their schools. And, you know, they wanted to be seen, and it's a showcase for them to be seen. And when I talked to Ken Griffey Jr., I mean, he was very gracious. He gave me a lot of insight of, you know, why the game is so important and, you know, why he wanted to put his name to it, which is very important because, you know, you see somebody like a Hall of Famer, like a baseball player like Ken Griffey Jr., one of the greatest to ever do it, and he puts his name behind it, you know, that's going to hold some weight. And, you know, since they started the Swingman Classic in 2023, they've had 10 HBCU players being drafted in the Major League Baseball draft, which they had here on Saturday.
1: Okay.
2: But when I talked to King Griffey, he's saying, listen, I would love to see 100 players drafted. And, you know, this is the whole idea of having a showcase. But everybody showed out. It was a good crowd. The Divine Nine was there as well. It was a lot of community initiatives also with some black businesses and the fraternities and sororities. So it was a good night.
1: Okay. All right. So the home run derby is tonight. You got two Phillies in it. You got Kyle Schwarber and Bryce Harper. What do you see in the home run derby tonight?
2: Well, it's going to be a new format because other than it being timed, you know, the last few years, I think that got a little old. So they're trying to spice it up. So everybody gets 20 pitches. So, you know, swing or miss, home run or not, you get 20 pitches. And on that 20th pitch, if you hit a home run, you can keep going as long as you hit them now. And, of course, with it being here in Philadelphia, you got to have Kyle Schwarber, the major league leader in home runs. And,
1: that's
2: of course,
1: right.
2: You know, his teammate Bryce Harper, who, you know, he can hit it out too. So, but, you know, you want to look for the other guys as well. They can hit it out also. But I know the fans are going to be there to see primarily Kyle and Bryce.
1: Yeah. So the All-Star game, of course, is tomorrow. Now, we got a Philly that's not in the All-Star game. He's made a little bit of a stink about it. What do you got on the All-Star game?
2: Well, yeah, so Zach Wheeler, you know, the Phillies, you know, some people say he's an ace. I still think it's Sanchez, and congratulations to Sanchez because he's going to be the National League starter tomorrow night, and I think
1: okay.
2: That's well-deserved.
1: Okay.
2: But Zach Wheeler, he wasn't initially named to the All-Star team. He made a big stink about it, but then this weekend, they named him as a replacement because a couple guys, you know, they won't play. They're, you know, kind of injured, so he sat out. But then he turned around and turned it down and said, okay, well, I felt disrespected. While a lot of people, you know, are in his corner saying that, and maybe it's true, but I thought he should have just, you know, accepted the invitation because it's all about the fans, and especially mm-hmm. with it being here in Philadelphia. He would have had a tremendous round of applause, and, you know, he probably would have paused a little bit, you know, when he got introduced. And, you know, it's not about him whether he's going to pitch or not, but because he pitched well yesterday, shutting out Detroit, going into the All-Star break. But, you know, I just think it was just a missed opportunity for him to be, you know, applauded by the fans with being here in Philadelphia.
1: Well, I hope he takes the disrespect and uses it on the field. You know what I mean? You feel disrespected,
2: well,
1: great.
2: He did.
1: Shout out everybody.
2: We know how it is. You know, they all got to show up in October.
1: Yeah.
2: You know, which we're accustomed to seeing where, you know, even though he has pitched well for the most part in his career, you know, they got to get over the hump no matter what he's doing effectively.
1: Exactly. Like, you know, y'all great in the regular season, man. Make the World Series. And went.
2: There you go.
1: You know what I mean? Feel disrespected then. That's what I want to see. All right. So the plot thickens as the FIFA World Cup not only led to accusations of favoritisms with the U.S. player whose red card suspension was canceled. Now Egypt is saying that biased officiating led to their loss to Argentina. Do they have a point?
2: Well, they did have a point. You saw it was one goal where it was disallowed, but then, you know, they allowed Argentina to score three straight goals. That can't happen under any circumstances. Mm-hmm. You know, I get, you know, the controversy, and I get that, you know, they might have been jobbed a little bit, but, you know, when anytime you're playing against Messi, you know, you can't be caught up with the refs, you can't be caught up with officials. You got to play to the end. You know, I get it. They have a fair point, but, you know, they're now sitting home and you can't give up three straight goals. But, you know, to your point, Solomon, I do think, you know, maybe everybody or the officials, the FIFA officials, they probably want to see Messi in Argentina against Mbappe in France. Yeah, and I think that's the key matchup that they want to see. And they're in the Final Four. So, you know, Argentina will play, who's that? I think England. And then Spain will play France. So we'll see. You know, how these how those games are officiated, because I think everybody does want to see both France and Argentina go for that World Cup trophy.
1: All right, so now we got to talk about the NBA, and the biggest story in the NBA is LeBron. He hasn't announced a landing spot yet. Does that mean the Sixers are still in the running?
2: I think they're still in the running. I'm still holding at a hard 25%.
1: Okay.
2: But it depends, but I guess, you know, that has to be maybe up to 33%, because the teams that they're talking about is both the Sixers, Cleveland, and then possibly Miami. But I do think it's probably going to be down to the Sixers and Cleveland. But when you look at the Sixers roster, Solomon, and what they've done since they've first of all traded for Jaylen Brown, they brought in Simons. Of course, they got Wade from Cleveland. I mean, they're putting together a good roster now. I mean, they're not playing around their front office, right? Mm-hmm. Mm-hmm. So, I mean, it would be ideal for James to come here, because he wouldn't have to play a whole lot of minutes.
1: Right.
2: And he can be that point forward. You know, he can handle the ball. He won't command, you know, scoring a lot. And he's always been an unselfish player on the court for the most part. It would be ideal, but, you know, he said he's going to take his time making his decision.
1: Yeah.
2: And, you know, teams are, they're going to be held hostage until then. So it's just a wait and see.
1: All right. So Eagles training camp, still 2 weeks out. The biggest news this weekend was an early Conor McGregor exit in his comeback MMA fight. What happened?
2: Well, Conor McGregor, he had to sit out. Well, after the first round, he got a developed leg injury. Who knows how he developed that injury? He tried to deny it, but, you know, he had, you know, he went down with a TKO technically, even though it wasn't a physical thing, you know, losing to Holloway. But, you know, it's always something going on with McGregor, right?
1: Yeah.
2: And he hasn't been in the octagon in so many years, especially after, you know, getting into the ring with somebody like a Floyd Mayweather, you know, a few years back. But, you know, he hasn't been in the octagon, or if he's not in the boxing ring, he's always in court, but it's always something going on with him. I mean, he's been injured before, you know, getting in, you know, UFC and all. But, you know, I think it was disappointing for a lot of people who wanted to see, you know, him back in the octagon. You know, it's one thing to get back in, but, you know, it's also a young man's game. He's 37. I'm not even sure, you know, how old guys be, you know, when they do the MMA, but, you know, it just seems like he has a lot going on, and, you know, he has to get healthy, but, you know, age is probably catching up with him as well.
1: Mm-hmm. All right, so we do have training camp coming up. I got to ask you, man, so what's going on with the Eagles, man?
2: Well, it's not a lot going on. We'll just wait and see what happens, because all eyes are going to be, okay, what is this offense going to look like, Solomon, with the new offensive coordinator and Mannion? What are these receivers going to look like? Everybody's looking for Devontae Smith to be the number one guy. I think he will. But I think the way this offense is set up is going to be spread around a lot. But I'm really looking at that receiving core with Mekhi Lemon and also Dontavian Wicks. But I think it's going to be a good core. More importantly, how does that offensive line come back? I mean, we talked about it before. Yep. First of all, I got to see how healthy are these guys. Mm-hmm. And then secondly, they're learning a whole new scheme. It's going to be a lot less physical and more finesse. And how will those guys adjust to it?
1: Hmm. That's the big question. What you writing about this week, OJ?
2: Well, this week, you know, it's all about All-Star Week. You know, how will these guys do? And also a little bit about the Phillies. I mean, they're doing well for all their flaws. You know, they're right in it. Were they, two, three games behind the Atlanta Braves? You know, at one time we thought that they couldn't catch the Braves. But, you know, they got to make a move here or there. You know, possibly get another starting pitcher, another right-handed bat. But we'll see. But it's all about All-Star Week right now.
1: All right. All right, OJ Spivey, award-winning sports writer for the Philadelphia Tribune. Thanks for joining us this morning on WURD.
2: Thank you, Solomon. Always a pleasure.
1: Absolutely, man. We're going to go to break on the other side. We're going to talk with lawyer and critical race theorist Dr. Tim Golden. Got to talk about what's going on in Congress around birthright citizenship and the death of Nolan Wells on the other side. I'm Solomon Jones. We'll be right back.
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3: Problem this morning may be visibility because of bright sunshine. It is going to be a lovely day. More of us will be drawn out of doors for a variety of things, including the FIFA festival events behind the art museum, where traffic's diverted until the end of the week for our soccer fans. We're also in tight shape behind where accidents and disabled vehicles peppered the roadway off and on this morning, north on 95 out of the city. We've improved in that direction. Southbound's a typical ride heading down from the northeast. Schuylkill Expressway is busy, but we're in good shape. Lisa Fairfax, Total Traffic.
0: It's time for a check on the weather on WURD.
4: Good Monday, everyone. Here is your current weather forecast for the Philadelphia area. Pretty nice today. Sunny and warm. Some moderate humidity. The high 86. Clear skies overnight with a low of 65. And then tomorrow begins our next heat wave. This time, it looks like the humidity should remain under control, but it'll still be plenty hot. Tomorrow, the sunshine gets us up to a high of 92. Wednesday should be the peak of the heat. Sunny and 99. Once again for today, sunny and 86. I'm Randy Chepigan with your Philadelphia weather.
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0: Tim Golden. Brilliant?
1: If something is wrong when things go right for black people, then that suggests that everything goes right when things go wrong for black people.
0: Hard-hitting.
1: White nationalist domestic terrorism says black people have no business being equal participants in American democracy.
0: Real.
1: When you embrace your problem, you're inclined to remain vigilant against it.
0: Lawyer and critical race theorist, Dr. Tim Golden. Right now on Wake Up With Word.
2: Good morning. 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And I want to welcome you back to Wake Up With Word. And joining us now is lawyer, critical race theorist, Dr. Tim Golden. He's a visiting professor of philosophy at Whitman College. For 20 years, he was a criminal defense attorney in Philadelphia and in the federal courts. Tim, good morning.
3: Good morning, Solomon. Great to be with you. Thanks for having me.
2: Absolutely, man. So one of the things that happened this weekend that we got to talk about, of course, the death of Senator Lindsey Graham. He's a South Carolina Republican, died at the age of 71. What is his legacy in your view?
3: Solomon, I think his legacy, first of all, I think it's important to be a human being at a moment like this,
2: yep.
3: Right? The issues that we fight for, especially issues in our community, are so important, they're so ideologically charged that sometimes we can let that get the best of us and actually do some things that are dehumanizing. But we shouldn't be overcome with

0: to fall apart, and his words today seem prophetic. But something happened, and, you know, sometime we saw him again on January 6th back away from Trump. But sometime after that, I think, true to form, with most politicians, what Senator Graham decided to do was say, I guess if you can't beat him, join him.
1: Yeah.
0: And kind of went along with Trump and then started to sing his praises. And you never know with politicians. Sometimes they say and do things that on the surface seem to be crazy, but they can be said and done in the interest of what that politician sees as a greater good. So in the end, I think he will be viewed as a pragmatist who did work with some Democrats really well. I know Senator Cory Booker of New Jersey was on television over the weekend talking about how well he worked with Senator Graham. So his legacy will always be a complicated one, but I think we're called to see beyond what politicians say and do on some occasions and look to what they may be trying to get done for the greater good. And I think that's his legacy.
1: Mm-hmm. So let's talk about some legislation that was introduced late last week. Virginia Republican Congressman John McGuire introduced legislation to codify President Trump's executive order seeking to limit birthright citizenship by striking down the legal principle that grants citizenship to anyone born within a nation's territory. How did Justice Brett Kavanaugh lay the groundwork for this bill?
0: Well, let's be clear, Solomon. Trump versus Barbara, the birthright citizenship case, was way too close for comfort, especially for folks in our community. What Justice Brett Kavanaugh did was he wrote a concurring opinion in which he plainly stated that President Trump's executive order did not violate the 14th Amendment, but rather that it violated a federal statute. And then he went further to say that if Congress wants to change birthright citizenship, all they have to do is take the language of President Trump's executive order and incorporate it into an amendment to the statute, and then we could bring an end to birthright citizenship. But he said in his concurring opinion that Congress had not yet done that. Insert wink and nod right after that sentence, right? Mm-hmm. And so that's what happened. You had a congressman recently introduce this kind of language and this kind of legislation. I don't know if the votes are there in Congress to take this up, but that certainly is how Justice Kavanaugh laid the roadmap for what we're seeing now.
1: Mm-hmm. Okay, and so, you know, if this comes back before the Supreme Court, do they do away with birthright citizenship? And what could that mean for black people? Because after all, birthright citizenship was put in place specifically to address, you know, what was going on with black people at the time.
0: Well, here's the good news, Solomon. Justice Kavanaugh was the only justice who wrote that concurring opinion. There were no other justices, certainly none in the majority, in the other four of the majority who joined it. Sadly, you have four on the other end who think that birthright citizenship should come to an end. But, you know, I guess the good news is somewhat tempered by the fact that Kavanaugh could be a swing vote and he might be hard pressed to abandon the roadmap that he gave to Congress in the first place. Mm-hmm. So, yeah, it is possible. In fact, President Trump has asked for a rehearing on the birthright citizenship case. I doubt that's going to be granted, but if it comes back before the Supreme Court, it could present a problem, but that's always unpredictable because you never know who's going to be on the court by the time that case gets back there. But again, because the first case was so close, it's a real possibility that the court could eventually overturn that case, and we could end up with a real, real difficult situation. Here's the other thing, Solomon, that's important to remember. None of this will matter if

0: people go out and vote in the midterm elections and make sure that you don't have the votes in Congress to support this type of legislation. So, again, the political process is always a big part of these things, and if people participate, then we could maybe defer this at least, you know, for some time in the future. But that depends on whether or not people get out and vote.
1: So, say birthright citizenship is struck down. Can they begin to just take people's citizenship? Like, does it go beyond just babies born here to people who aren't citizens? Does it go to people who are already citizens and them saying, you know what, we don't want you to be a citizen anymore?
0: Well, technically, no, it doesn't.
1: Okay.
0: Technically, this would only apply to people who are born here whose parents are not citizens because they're here illegally.
1: Mm-hmm.
0: Or for whatever other reason, they're just not citizens.
1: Mm-hmm.
0: So technically, no, this wouldn't lead to a stripping of people who already have citizenship because they were born to two American parents here on American soil. I think the thing that's so troublesome about all of this is that birthright citizenship in the 14th Amendment bears such a significant connection to Black history, right? And the way that Justice Ketanji Brown Jackson recounted that history in her concurring opinion in the case, it is unsettling. But technically, no. People who already have citizenship wouldn't be stripped of it. The administration's argument has been that going forward, just because you're born here wouldn't necessarily mean that you're a citizen.
1: Mm-hmm. So let's talk about the case of Nolan Wells, an 18-year-old young man who died in Mississippi. His death is under investigation. What happened in this case, and why is it dredging up the racial history of Mississippi and of America?
0: Well, Solomon, let's set the stage right now. The state of Mississippi did not ratify the 13th Amendment that brought an end to chattel slavery until February the 7th, 2013.
1: Mm.
0: That's just 13 years ago. They supposedly had ratified it 130 years after the Emancipation Proclamation in 1995, but somehow or another, the paperwork hadn't been completed, and they had to end up doing it the right way just 13 years ago, okay? So that puts all of this in context. Nolan Wells, of course, as you said, was a young man. He was an 18-year-old young man who had just graduated from high school, and he was looking forward to, he had his whole life ahead of him, looking forward to a promising career, went out on a boating trip with some friends, and went missing, and his body was recently recovered. And what's happening in this case, when you consider the history of Mississippi, when you consider the power of images that is amplified by social media posts, in which he is shown with his friends and he's the only Black person in the group. And when you put that kind of image with the troubling history of Mississippi together, it leads to a lot of speculation and questions about exactly what happened to this young man. Was he the victim of foul play? Was there some racially motivated incident that led to his death? And so there's just a lot of unanswered questions, and the troubling history of Mississippi doesn't help matters any, right? And so we're waiting. Fortunately, some wealthy Black benefactors Tyler Perry and Colin Kaepernick have chipped in to pay for funeral expenses. I believe Tyler Perry and Colin Kaepernick is paying for an autopsy for the family to find out the cause of death. The family has hired noted civil rights attorney Ben Crump to look into the situation. So we'll see what happened. But, you know, this is a classic situation of actuality and interpretation, right?
1: Yeah.
0: The event happened, and whatever caused this young man's tragic death, it's so sad because he had his whole life ahead of him.
1: Yeah.
0: Whatever caused his death, this is one of those situations where the past rises up to haunt us in so many troubling ways, and Mississippi's reputation doesn't help any, and the reality of something so outrageous that they had not ratified the 13th Amendment that abolished slavery until just 13 years ago.
1: Yeah.
0: I mean, you put all of that together, and that's a recipe for racial tension, and it's sadly a recipe for disaster that doesn't bring us any closer together as a country, but just continues to pull us apart.
1: You know, one of the interesting things about this for me is that the families of the young men who were with him, these kids are all lawyered up. They all got lawyers now.
0: Right.
1: And you have the sheriff saying, well, it looks like, it was an accidental death. Like, it just seems like they didn't investigate long enough to come to any conclusions, in my view. I mean, how does
0: That's
1: it look
0: right.
1: to you?
0: It looks very suspicious to
1: yeah.
0: me. It looks very suspicious to me. And I think most of us would be dishonest with ourselves if we didn't admit that the fact that this happened in Mississippi, right? I mean, that is, like it or not, I'm not saying anything bad about the people who live there. What I'm talking about is the power of history and how that history shows up and affects the way that people interpret events, right? It can't be denied. And so I feel awful for him, for his family, and I pray that in some way we could come to some resolution that is satisfactory to his family and to the rest of us, frankly, because this is a very, very tragic situation.
1: It is. And to me, it also speaks to the power structure there, because these kids who were with him, you know, were all white. He was the only black one in the group. And, you know, one of them, their mother is a judge, and she's putting out statements. And
0: right.
1: Exactly.
0: The mothers are just, so you have these kids who are politically connected.
1: Right.
0: And let's not forget the troubling history of Mississippi, right? But let's also remember that this is a state where the Biden Justice Department went after, I think it was 3 or 4 police officers who broke into somebody's, a black man's home on completely fabricated, trumped up charges, and basically sodomized him, raped him, and planted evidence against him. And those four, I think it was 3 or 4 police officers from a county in Mississippi, they're in prison. They're in a federal prison now.
1: Yeah.
0: And this is something that happened in the 21st century, right?
1: Yeah.
0: So when you talk about institutional corruption, when you talk about, I'm reminded of the Ahmaud Arbery case.
1: Mm-hmm.
0: In what world do white people think it's okay to videotape themselves committing a homicide and then believe they'll get away with it? I'll tell you what kind of world.
1: Mm-hmm.
0: In a world where they believe they have enough connections to police and institutions in order to actually get away with it.
1: Yeah. Yeah.
0: And that's what is coming through in Mississippi with the kind of things that you mentioned, somebody's mother being a judge, one of the other kids' mothers being a judge, the kids having lawyers, the sheriff seeming to not really, well, you know, we looked into this and doesn't seem to be any foul play. Illinois.
1: Right.
0: All of those are very, very weak, lackluster responses to this tragedy that indicate that something more troubling is going on there. And when you put it, when you put that and connect it to Mississippi's recent and not so recent past, mm-hmm. it's a recipe disaster.
1: It is indeed. That's Dr. Tim Golden. He is a visiting professor of philosophy at Whitman College. For 20 years, he was a criminal defense attorney in Philadelphia and in the federal courts. Tim, as always, thanks so much.
0: Thanks so much, Solomon. Take care.
1: All right, we're going to go to break. Want to remind you that Word Radio wants to know, who's your all-star? 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I'm Solomon Jones. 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
1: Comedian Lunell's recent appearance on DD in the Morning sparked conversation online after the original bad girl of comedy addressed what she felt was a noticeable oversight from the radio crew. During the interview, Lunell playfully but clearly questioned why her upcoming local comedy show hadn't been mentioned or promoted prior to her arriving. She says that she listened to the show while on the way to the station and they mentioned rapper T.I. and not her upcoming show.
17: Sam Neill, the iconic actor of famous films such as Jurassic Park, The Hunt for Red October, and The Piano has died, his family said. Neil passed away Monday in a hospital in Sydney, Australia, and his death was described as sudden and unexpected, according to his family's statement posted on Instagram. The Ireland-born movie star had recovered from a rare and aggressive blood cancer just this year, revealing in April he was cancer-free. His cause of death was not released. Neil was 78.
1: And actor and director Tyler Perry and former NFL player Colin Kaepernick are assisting the family of Nolan Wells, an 18-year-old who went missing from Horn Island, Mississippi. Perry is covering the funeral expenses while Kaepernick is funding an independent autopsy, according to civil rights attorney Ben Crump. Crump's team is leading an independent investigation, citing a history of questionable circumstances surrounding the deaths of black individuals. Crump stated, "We refuse to let them sweep it under the rug." And that's what's trending right here on WURD Radio. So, yeah, Tyler Perry and Colin Kaepernick stepping up, coming through, and making sure that this family has what they need in order to A, investigate, and B, bury their loved one. We still don't know what happened, but, you know, as we had the conversation with Dr. Tim Golden, this whole thing extremely suspicious. And when you factor in the history of Mississippi, when you factor in what's happening in Mississippi right now, when you factor in the fact that these police officers burst into this home and basically tortured these black men in their home and they're now serving time in federal prison for that. That just happened a couple years ago. And so, you know, yeah, we looking at y'all and we want answers, not only as this family, but as a community. We want answers. What happened to Nolan Wells?
17: Yeah, it's too much, too many gaps, too much suspicion in this whole thing. Like, how do you not know where your friend is? How do you come back with his phone and not him? Why are their messages deleted? Like, it's just too many questionable situations. Absolutely. Going on here. I saw over the weekend, Attorney Ben Crumpy posted one picture that started circulating showing Nolan Wells at this pool party on the island that I guess like the friends, other people were claiming he was never at. But well, now there's a picture of him at the party. So, you know, just more questions.
1: Yeah, absolutely. And there's going to be more. I'm sure. See, here's the thing. Everybody's got phones now. And all these phones have cameras. And the photos are almost immediately posted on social media. So there's something somewhere showing this young man. And, you know, that evidence, you know, prayerfully will emerge and we'll find out what actually happened with Nolan Wells, because their story makes no sense at all. None.
17: Yeah.
1: You know what I mean? So, you know, praying for the family and thankful to Tyler Perry and Colin Kaepernick for stepping up in their time of need. Meanwhile, Jurassic Park, man, is on all the time.
17: It is.
1: It is on all the... Whoever was in Jurassic Park, whoever served on the film crew, whoever was part of the production, y'all residuals is off the chain. Because Jurassic Park is on all the time. There's never time anywhere. Somewhere Jurassic Park is on. And Sam Neill is in so many of those. Such an iconic role in that whole series.
17: Yeah.
1: You know, shocking, man, that Neill has passed away. He was 78 years old. A sudden illness. But, you know, his legacy is those films.
17: Yeah, I mean, he was in a lot of... big movies, you know, Hunt for Red October,
1: yeah,
17: and many others, but it's like you instantly think of Jurassic Park just because that film was so huge and the, you know, the multiple ones that they made,
1: yeah,
17: after that. But yeah, he was pretty much the main character in the majority of them, except for like maybe two.
1: Yeah.
17: Two. But he still made appearances, even in the ones that he wasn't the primary character. He would make an appearance at some point. So you really, you know, identify that franchise with him. And, you know, that is a sudden passing.
1: Yeah. So Sam Neill, absolutely going to be missed. He was, so if, for those who don't know, he was like the guy who was the scientist, who was warning them like, yo, this is not a good idea. Don't do this. And he just did it anyway. Right. And Sam Neill, you know, was the guy telling him, you know, common sense. He was like the white black dude. Like, yo, y'all might not want to do this.
17: It is funny because I actually saw somebody make a post about Jurassic Park over the weekend saying, like, you know, even though all the movies show the horror that, that would happen,
1: yeah,
17: they're like, if Jurassic Park was real, I would definitely go. I mean, your chance to see a real dinosaur?
1: Yeah, I mean, I'm not. I'm good. You know? I can see him on TV. I'm good. I am not going nowhere. That thing done bust out like five times, right, man. It's been like 16 of these movies every time it busts out. Hey. Why are you going?
17: Hey, I mean, we have movies to warn us about AI, and I ain't stopping.
1: Now, would you go?
17: It's tempting. It's tempting. I'm definitely gonna ask some questions
1: before I go.
17: Based off the movies. Like, I'm gonna ask some questions, some security questions. But I mean, just gonna see a real dinosaur.
1: Yeah.
17: I mean,
1: see, now I might do a flyover, except they had dinosaur birds. They had pterodactyls, man. The pterodactyls. You see what they did to the helicopter and the drone when you had the Indian dude.
17: But that's probably just because I'm like a dinosaur nerd. Like, when I was a kid, I wanted to be a paleontologist.
1: Okay.
17: But then I got older and realized, like, paleontologists spend like months and months like in the middle of the desert in Egypt digging. I was like, oh no, I'm good.
1: But
17: I was fascinated with dinosaurs as a kid. So.
1: I like dinosaurs. I go right to the Academy of Natural Sciences. It's right down the street. Go see some dinosaur bones. They right there. They done put them together and everything. Really convenient.
17: Oh.
1: You know what I mean? And they don't bite.
17: Right.
1: You know what I'm saying? Like, the live ones? I seen the movies, man. I seen the movies.
17: Yeah.
1: Thank you, Sam Neill. So many memories. May he rest in peace. And so, got to also talk about comedian Lunell. So, this is interesting. As a radio show host, you know, I think about this, and it's part of the reason why I do things the way I do them. But tell us what happened with comedian Lunell.
17: All right. So, Lunell had a interview with a radio show in Dallas, and on her way there, she was listening to the station, and while they were, you know, talking, doing their commentary, somebody asked what was going on for the weekend. And they were mentioning T.I. had a concert, and they were talking about the T.I. concert. They didn't mention anything about her show. So when she got there, she was extremely annoyed and irritated, saying, why didn't y'all say anything about my comedy show? I'm the one that's here. Mm-hmm. It's 6 o'clock in the morning. And it just, like, went downhill. I had the audio. But.
1: Yeah, well, let's take a listen to how things went down when comedian Lunell shows up. And they did not say anything about her show, but kept talking about T.I. Let's take a listen.
14: You know what? So I have this thing that I do when I'm on my way to the station. I be listening. And so one of y'all said, what's going on this weekend? And it was T.I. and all this. And nobody mentioned me. And I'm on my way here.
18: Uh-oh.
14: 6 o'clock in the morning.
18: No.
14: T.I.'s not down there.
18: Okay.
14: I'm on my way here.
18: You know what? You're right.
14: You guys didn't even mention me.
18: Okay.
19: See?
18: Well, probably because you know why.
14: Probably because what?
18: You getting ready to take over the whole hour.
19: Yeah.
14: That's what
18: we don't need no one mention.
14: No, but why wouldn't you have said that I'm here? I'm on my way here.
18: Yeah.
14: It's 6 o'clock in the morning, 3 o'clock in my body from the West Coast. I'm the one who came and sitting in the traffic. You said I wasn't listening before I got here?
18: Oh, I don't know.
14: Why would you guys not mention that I'm in town and on my way here?
19: I feel like it would be a better conversation if we had it with you, though.
14: Exactly. Is that what you feel?
19: Yeah.
14: Does this feel better?
18: Yes.
19: It doesn't now.
14: It doesn't now,
19: but it could have.
14: Different attitude.
1: Yeah, so she was not joking. There was no jokes there. Nobody was laughing. You know what I mean? And so, for me, that doesn't make me want to see your show as a comedian. But
17: that's kind of how what I took from
1: it. You know what I mean?
17: I don't know if it's biased because I work in radio, but to me, I was just like, she's got a kind of a funky attitude. Like, I don't really want to go spend money to see her show. That's how it makes me feel. I mean, I get, she has a point in her argument, but I don't think it was as serious as she made it, because what I took from it is like, okay, it's a hip hop station.
1: Right.
17: So obviously they're going to talk about a hip hop concert going on. You're complaining, saying, why don't you talk about my show? You're literally on the show.
1: Right.
17: You're about to talk about it.
1: Right.
17: Like, we're about to talk about it now.
1: You should try to be funny. while you're there so that people want to come and see you. And that's probably why they invited her into the studio.
17: Right.
1: Right. We've been talking with some folks because I think comedy is important, especially in the morning. I think it's extremely important. We go through enough. We talk about things that are very heavy. And in the morning, people need some stuff that's going to lighten the mood, not make it more heavy. Right.
17: Yeah.
1: And so I think for her, that was a strategic mistake. I think she got in her feelings. And, you know, that's understandable that, you know, you on your way there at 6 o'clock in the morning and, man, they mention everybody but you. Now, I say that, and but this kind of confirms why I do things the way that I do them. When I first got here years ago, I had not done a radio show. Mm-hmm. And so one of the things I had to do was figure out a format in which we would always be pushing you to keep listening. And so the show always starts out. These are the people that who are going to be on every day. We start that out. That's the reason I do that. The other thing that we do is restate the things that we're talking about. Mm-hmm. And then when guests are coming, you try. You don't always do it, but you try because it's live radio and, you know, it might happen, it might not. But you try to say this person is coming up next so that you know that this person is coming up next so you can listen to them. Right. So you're trying to make mention of what's going to be on the show several times during the show so that people are aware that this is coming up. Right. That's why I do things the way that I do them, in order to keep people listening and in order to keep them engaged and in order for the guests to know that you're important.
17: Yeah.
1: You know what I mean? You matter. Now, I've been doing this enough time that I've had people come on with attitudes. People are mad because you ask them stuff that they should know the answer to. Right. People are mad because you asked them about a character that they played. I had the guy who played what's the boy on Fresh Prince?
17: Oh, Alfonso Rivero.
1: Remember Alfonso Rivero?
17: Yeah.
1: He was mad. You mad because I'm asking you, well, you know, does this character represent and, you know, reflect any of who you are as a person? Now, I didn't ask him about all his other stuff first, mm-hmm. but you mad because I asked you that. Well, it says something about you, not me, right? I had people who, you know, they act like they paid to come on to advertise. You ain't pay. If you pay, then you can advertise all you want. But if you didn't, I got some other stuff to ask you, too. You know what I'm saying? So yeah. It's like, you know, you're right. Being in radio, you see this whole thing through a whole other light. Now, if they paid, you know, or whatever, then that's different. But, you know, they bringing you on. Be funny so people don't want to come to your show. Don't come on there with an attitude because to me, that's a turnoff.
17: Yeah, and she did mention that they didn't pay for this either. So she didn't pay for it. And to me, like looking at it, it just comes off like she's not a morning person. And then I get that from the fact that she kept reiterating on the fact that it was 6 a.m. When you keep mentioning the time over and over again, I'm like, that's why you're upset.
1: Well, she acted like she did them a favor.
17: Right.
1: Right. And, you know, maybe she did. Maybe, you know, people are going to listen to, ooh, Lunell is coming. Well, I never heard of Lunell. I'll be honest with you. You know what I mean? Like, now, if you was, you know, a major comedian, right? If you Eddie Murphy and you come, you did me a favor if you Eddie Murphy and you coming in the studio. But if you Lunell, not so much.
17: Yeah, I mean, Lunell's had a pretty solid career. Never, you know, made us like a top comedian.
1: Exactly.
17: But she's pretty well known, had you know, small roles in different little movies and things of that sort. But I don't know, I just think the attitude behind it just didn't make sense to me. You spent most of the time of the interview to talk about your show. You spent it complaining that they weren't talking about your show.
1: Well, that's the thing. and it's not, you know, that's just not that's not what you should do.
17: Right.
1: You know what I mean? You're not Chris Rock. You're not Cat Williams. You're not Monique. You know what I mean? So, like, you need to chill out a little bit. But, you know, that's just, I don't know. From being in this industry just sort of, it gives me a perspective on that that's like, sis, that ain't cool. Don't do that.
17: Yeah.
1: You know what I mean? You know, you mentioned it once and then, all right, you know, let's move on and let's do what you came here to do. Let's make people laugh.
17: Yeah. It just got ugly, you know, because they did, you know, if you keep listening to it, the radio host, she does say, well, we apologize. And she turns around and says, well, your apology sucks. And I'm like, okay, so there's just no making you happy
1: right
17: at this point.
1: So, you know, when we get the break, get out. That's where I'm at. We're going to go to break. On the other side, we're going to continue the show. I want to hear from y'all. Give me a call. 215-634-8065 is the number. I'm Solomon Jones. We'll be right back.

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1: I just wanted to tell you that I really appreciate your program.
0: Well, thank you much. We appreciate your call.
2: 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That, of course, the number you can call to get in on the conversation.
0: Thanks, Solomon. And if you're calling outside of Philadelphia, dial 1-866-361-0900. First-time caller? Great. 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

0: morning. 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And I want to welcome you back to Wake Up with Word. And we're taking your calls at 215-634-8065. That is 215-634-8065. That is the number you can call to get in. We're talking about a number of things this morning, including the storms that swept through Philadelphia over the weekend, causing major damage. Rooftops torn off, trees fell, cars floating down the street, flooding in homes and buildings, just crazy stuff. The city continues the cleanup from that storm. And, of course, the other thing we're talking about, the death of Lindsey Graham, the South Carolina senator, Republican, who was initially a staunch critic of Donald Trump, later became a key ally of Donald Trump. And we'll see what Republicans do to try to replace him as a senator in South Carolina. So, also talking about our trending stories, we had a guest that got spicy on a show in Texas. And, you know, I've seen a lot in radio. I've seen stuff like that. People get mad. They come on and they got an attitude and they figure they can, you know, take it out on you and, you know, just crazy stuff, man. But, you know, it's you see it from a different perspective when you are a host and have seen that kind of stuff happen before.
1: Yeah.
0: You know?
1: Yeah. Yeah. It really does. Because, you know, you forget that, you know, you're a guest.
0: Right.
1: At the end of the, you might be a celebrity.
0: Right.
1: But you're a guest.
0: Right.
1: And just like you would do if somebody in your home got snippy with you or got rude, you can exit stage left.
0: That's all you got to do.
1: However many ticks you sell for your show don't affect me.
0: Right.
1: So.
0: Right.
1: See ya.
0: Right. You know what I mean? Now, you know, sometimes people come in and their interview is connected to a paid advertisement. That wasn't the case with that. And so you still getting spicy? You ain't paid nothing? Oh, you got to go.
1: Yep.
0: You know, that would be me. I mean, you know, y'all listen long enough. You know, hey, we ain't got to stay on. It's cool. See ya.
1: Yeah.
0: You know what I mean? Man. So we're talking about that, but also talking about our question for the culture. What we asking today, Faye?
1: What's that thing that you did growing up that kids today would not understand?
0: All right, let's go to Renee from West Oak Lane. She's on line one. Go ahead, Renee.
2: Yeah, good morning, Solomon, Fahim, and everybody. I just want to say, this is named Dr. Tim Goldman.
0: Yes.
2: His delivery is excellent. He's excellent in his delivery when he talked about, what's the racist man that died, Lindsey Wagner? Is that his
0: Lindsey
2: name?
0: Graham. Lindsey Wagner
2: yeah,
0: was
2: Lindsey
0: the bottom
2: Graham.
0: Woman.
2: Yes. Yeah, Lindsey Graham.
0: Mm-hmm.
2: He's excellent. Like he said, you would like to think that good outweigh evil.
0: Yeah.
2: But Solomon, I want to speak about Nolan Wells. It seemed like he was a token or a sacrificial lamb. That's in my opinion.
0: Okay.
2: But I want to say, do you remember a case, Solomon, Shakira Robinson? She went to Mexico with some people.
0: With her friends, and they were all black.
2: Right.
0: Yes.
2: Right.
0: And
2: You remember that, Solomon?
0: I do.
2: And they said that her friends left her there, and they said she died from alcohol intoxication, but the autopsy showed that she had a spinal cord injury and a broken neck because she was in a severe fight with one of the people at the villa.
0: Yes.
2: Mm-hmm. Now, my question to you, Solomon, as a black man and as a black father, what advice would you give in these type of situations to our black children, you know, our sons and daughters in these type of situations? What advice would you give?
0: I think your parents got to know where you are. They have to they have to know who your friends are. Somebody has to know your location and be able to be able to be in touch with you. That's what I tell my own kids. You know what I mean? Somebody need to know where you are and who you're with. Now, it's harder because as your kids, you know, my children, my youngest is 21. And so, you know, they're adults. But we still try to keep in touch with them as much as we can. We don't always do that, you know, because they grown. But, you know, somebody need to know where you are. That's what we tell our own kids.
2: Okay, I just wanted to know that, Solomon, because, you know, as being a black person and you have children, you know they're going to have friends outside they race and then they race. And I just wanted to know, hear your opinion on that as a black man and a black father. But everybody have a good Monday today.
0: Thank you. Thank you. You too. And my kids do have friends that don't look like them. You know what I mean? And, you know, but again, I want to know where you at. I want to know who you with. you know, I want to meet the parents. Like, you know, that's especially when they were little, when they were younger. Now, this guy was, you know, he's 18 years old. He's in college, you know. I'm sure the parents did everything that they could. They seem like a close-knit family. I'm sure they did everything they could, man. And it's sometimes, man, that's just the way that things happen, you know. And it's very unfortunate, man. And it's heartbreaking. It really is. Let's go to Dennis from Cincinnati on line two. Go ahead, Dennis.
3: Hey, how you doing, Solomon? Thanks for taking my call.
0: You're welcome.
3: On this thing about the birth certificate, you know, I took a job one time where they needed my birth certificate and I couldn't find it. So I remembered that I had it in my email. And when I brought that to them, they said, oh, no, we have to have a certified copy. So I had to go back to North Carolina to get my original birth certificate.
0: Yeah.
3: And they said, oh, that's going to take 5 to 7 days. So then I had to pay FedEx so that they can FedEx it to me and get it to me, you know, in 2 days.
0: Mm-hmm.
3: Now, imagine if, you know, you needed your birth certificate to vote.
0: Yeah.
3: And what you would, you know, and I went through that for a job. You know, most people are going to say, oh, I'm not going to go through all that.
0: Yeah.
3: It's not even worth it.
0: Yep.
3: And here's the sad thing. When I got my birth certificate, I read it real close. You know what it said? I was born in the Gastonia Negro Hospital. Thanks for taking my call.
0: Thank you for your call this morning on WURD Radio. See, people think, you know, I'm making this stuff up, and I'm not. Because I know people who've gone through this. You guys know people who've gone through this. You guys probably know people who weren't able to get their birth certificate at all. You know, it is, you know, and so requiring that is a deep thing. Io from South Philly. Go ahead, Io. Io.
4: Yes.
0: Yes, go ahead.
4: Hi. So I wanted to address the thing with the comedian.
0: Yes.
4: Now,
0: yes.
4: I was struggling with how to address it, but then you said something. You said chill out.
0: Mm-hmm.
4: So I think that you guys need to chill out.
0: You do? Okay.
4: Because, yeah, the assault on her this morning was just reprehensible. That was just not cool.
0: You think we assaulted her?
4: Yeah, I expected more of you. The young man, I know he's your Timothy, so he kind of goes along with what
5: My name's said. Fahim, actually, but continue.
4: I'm sorry, Fahim. And however, you have to remember that when we speak of one another, we should speak with respect and respect of your elders. Now, I don't agree with the profane language that she uses in her comedic routine, but in the interim, I can kind of go along with how she was feeling about that situation. However, more importantly, is how we address it.
0: All right. Well, thank you for your call this morning on WURD, and certainly we value and respect your opinion. I have mine. I'm a 58-year-old man, and so, you know, I do respect my elders, but I'm an elder at this point, right? And so, you know, I'll certainly share my opinion. That's what they pay me to do, and that's what I do. And in my opinion, based on my experience as a radio show host who has dealt with these things, remains my opinion. And so, you know, thank you for your call. We appreciate it. We love you listening. Keep on listening if you want to. If you don't, we appreciate that too. But thank you for your call this morning on WURD Radio. I want to thank everybody for tuning in on today's show. And I want to thank all of our guests, including Dr. Nola Haynes and Dr. Tim Golden and OJ Spivey. Want to thank all of our callers and listeners, even those who don't agree. We appreciate all of y'all. Thank you for listening. And now, for producer Fahim Ghori and everyone here at WURD Radio, I am your host, Solomon Jones, saying stay tuned for the Midday Break Room and tune in tomorrow at 7 for more. 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Peace.

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1: And a very good morning to you. Welcome to today's edition of the Midday Break Room. Hello, friends. It's your friendly neighborhood Tiff. I am back in the seat and I am so happy to be here. It has been a minute, 2 weeks to be exact. So before I say anything else, I gotta say a big thank you to Miss Roxy Fab for sitting in for me for the last couple of weeks while your girl was on vacation. I needed that. I needed a little bit of a break. I got to travel somewhat, and man, I am refreshed and ready to be back in the saddle with you all again. So thank you so much, Roxy Fab. I know you were absolutely fantastic. And of course, as I always say, I cannot do this without super producer Niall. Hey, Niall, good morning.
2: Morning, Tiff. Good morning. It's good to have you back in the studio. How you
1: Thank
2: feeling?
1: You. I feel good.
2: That's what's up.
1: I feel good.
2: Absolutely.
1: You know, everybody needs a rest. Everybody needs to reset. And I don't get to travel that much because I work a lot, as you know.
2: Right. Absolutely.
1: I am always here. I am always working. And it's just good to see something else. So big shout out to my sisters of Zeta Phi Beta Sorority Incorporated. We took over Nashville.
2: That's what's up.
1: Last week.
2: Okay.
1: So yeah, man, I got to go to Music City. It was amazing.
2: Mm.
1: I'd never been to Tennessee before. Never had a chance to go to Nashville before. And man, all of our Uber drivers, shout out to the Uber drivers in Nashville. Because when I say 98% of them were super nice, super helpful. And of that 98%, I want to say 89 to 90% of that 98%.

0: happening with the FIFA World Cup, because that is still underway. Later on in the 11 o'clock hour, Dr. Dacia Russell Goldman, who is a board-certified physician, is going to talk to us about the importance of maintaining healthy metabolism, all the things that get in the way of having a healthy metabolism. Definitely want to hear from her on that. We will get into the back in the day segment. What happened on this date throughout history? Today is July 13th. We're going to find out what happened on July 13th all throughout history. And we have the midday mix coming your way today. Just because I feel like it, we're going to get a healthy dose of music from Chaka Khan.
1: Okay.
0: In today's midday mix.
1: I like Chaka Khan. Okay.
0: Yeah, that's coming up at 12 o'clock. So you're going to have some fly jams from her. And the founder of Girl Talk Global, LaToya Stroman, will be joining us to talk about this amazing program she has for our young ladies. So I cannot wait to talk to her. In fact, I saw her all over social media talking about how she's going to be on the show today. So big shout out to her and her social media push. I appreciate that.
1: Absolutely.
0: And let's not forget, there's a lot in the news. When I was in Nashville, of course, I was disturbed by all of the reports, people saying, call home, make sure everything's okay. I'm like, what is going on in Philly? Apparently, we had some serious storms over the weekend. So we're going to find out what's up with that. A damage result, talking about the Nolan Wells case, and to talk about the fact that we have a state budget now. Mrs. Denise Clay Murray will be joining us to get into the news we can use. But as usual, we get the day started off with Super Producer Niall, who gives us a clip of the day. So, Niall, what is today's clip?
1: Yeah, so this clip for today is based off of the element of sampling that happens a lot in a lot of hip-hop records, especially, but, you know, in all genres throughout music. And it's this father and son, and this son, he's playing a song by a rapper called MXNO. The song is called Like That. And he's telling his father that he really likes the beat of the song, he really loves the instrumental, and he was like, Dad, like I really think that you need to hear this beat, like it's like so fire. And he plays his father the beat of the song, and then the father is just like, and then the son is kind of like, oh, but like you don't like it? And he's like, this is like a sample from something that took place like, you know, years ago, you know, before you were even born. So the sample is from a West Coast hip hop duo called Rodney O and Joe Cooley. The song is called Everlasting Bass, and it sounds very similar. You can definitely hear the correlation as to, you know, the different parts of the song that were sampled in the song that the son was trying to show his father. So I'll just roll the clip, and you know, you can see everything that I'm talking about. But I thought it was pretty cool.
0: Okay.
2: Like one of the best songs I've ever heard.
3: What you got?

0: father was not impressed at all. He was like, all right, let me show you some. Let me go into this vinyl collection real quick.
1: And let me tell you where this really came from. Yeah, and a lot of folks would be surprised. Even that sample contains several other samples, like a sample from a Barry White song called I'm Gonna Love You Just a Little Bit More, Baby. So even that contains three different samples.
0: Interesting. It's like everything is sampled.
1: and it is. Hello, friends on Instagram. We are live on WURD. We want you, if you're on Instagram checking this out right now, we want you to go over to Word Radio's Facebook page. I am back in the seat. Much love going out to Roxy Fab for sitting in for me while I was on vacation. But we are doing this show live on Facebook and, of course, on the radio right now. Thank you for sharing that, Super Producer Niall. We could go down a really deep rabbit hole at another point in time.
0: For sure.
1: On how many popular songs do not contain original beats.
0: Absolutely.
1: Not at all. But what we do need to do is

0: talk about the beat of what's going on in our world. So it's time for those hot highlights, for those hot headlines, because there's a lot that is happening in our world. Here to help us do that is the one and only news guru, Mrs. Denise Clay Murray. Denise, good morning.
1: Good morning, and welcome back.
0: Thank you.
1: I'm glad you had a good time at Boulay. In addition to you, I have a whole bunch of friends who are members of Zeta Phi Beta Sorority Incorporated, mm-hmm. and I haven't heard from them, and now I know why.
0: Everybody's still trying to rest up. We had a time in Nashville. I will say that we had a time, and I'll talk a little bit more about the city that is actively trying to become a new Vegas. We could talk about that another time, but I learned about all that while I was there. Also, while I was there, I was trying to keep up with all that is going on. Let's start with our local and regional news. We now have a state budget. Tell us about it.
1: I know, right?
0: Yes.
1: It only took them 13 days.
0: We have a state budget. Denise, give us the haps and all that we need to know about this new state budget.
1: Okay, here's the scoop on the state budget. When Governor Josh Shapiro proposed the budget back in February, mm-hmm. he wanted a $53 billion. And sometimes the fact that, you know, folks are saying, oh, it's only $53 billion, where do they say that at?
0: Right, you know? Right.
1: But right. He wanted a $53 billion plan that was his original plan, and it included such things as increased education funding, money for transit, mm-hmm. and all of these different things. Now, over the weekend, and I guess, you know, the folks in Harrisburg kind of got tired of us all talking bad about them, mm-hmm. and this budget being late, everybody got together and came up with a $50.8 billion state budget.
0: Word.
1: And that's the good news.
0: Okay.
1: The bad news is this budget kicked a lot of stuff down the road. Like, for example, one of the things that the original budget had was a repeal on a sales tax exemption for data centers. Mm-hmm. That wasn't addressed. Mm-hmm. Transit wasn't addressed. Not so much, you know, in terms of funding for it, because if you remember back when SEPTA was getting ready to basically make it so no one could get around during the World Cup or the All-Star Game or any of the myriad of things going on here, because they were going to cut servers practically to the bone, close to amputation status.
0: Yikes. Okay.
1: The state put in, gave them 2 years worth of money from the capital, like the capital improvement budget for transit.
0: Okay.
1: So they're not making any decisions on permanent funding for transit this time around. Mm-hmm. But education got more money. The School District of Philadelphia is getting another $136 million. Mm-hmm. There's going to be more requirements for data centers.
0: Okay.
1: And one of the things that they couldn't come to an agreement on was banning cell phones in K-12 schools. That's something that Governor Shapiro has really wanted, and a lot of people think is a good idea. Mm-hmm. But they couldn't come to an agreement on that. Instead, they're going to require data centers to submit annual reports detailing their water and energy usage, and these companies are going to be hit with a $10,000 a day fine if they don't submit those reports. The General Assembly also voted to close a sales tax loophole. Now, there used to be that if you bought something online from mm-hmm. a Pennsylvania business, you had to pay the state tax, but you weren't subjected to paying Philadelphia's 2% local tax if you were selling these items in the city or buying these items in the city online. Now you do, thanks to this budget.
0: Wow.
1: So, So we have a $50.8 billion budget. They still haven't made up their mind as to what they're going to do about skill games. Now, the Supreme Court, the Pennsylvania Supreme Court, you know, basically said that skill games are gambling and should be governed in the same way that that, you know, they are in casinos, instead of just, you know, okay, you can go to 7-Eleven, you can play this game, mm-hmm. and not have to be under the same kind of constraint.
0: Yeah.
1: They haven't decided what they're going to do yet mm-hmm. about that, but the Supreme Court was clear, these are slot machines and we're going to treat them as such.
0: Yeah.
1: So...
0: Wow.
1: That hasn't been decided yet.
0: Okay.
1: And, you know, you even had folks on both sides, like, you had Democrats who voted against this budget because, like, in the case of State Senator Nikhil Saval, it doesn't add anything to the state's issues with affordable housing.
0: Right.
1: That's another can that got kicked down the road. So while it wasn't a unanimous vote, it was indeed a vote, it has been signed, and mm-hmm. after only 13 days, Pennsylvania has a budget.
0: Wow. Well, we got something to start with. I know we have a lot more to discuss, especially the storms over the weekend and what's going on with the Nolan Wells investigation. That was a heartbreaking story to follow last week as well. So gonna put you on hold for a little bit. This is the Midday Break Room. It's your girl Tiffany Bacon. I am back in the saddle. Thank you so much for joining us last week when Roxy Fab was sitting in. So please continue to check out the show today. When we come back from break, it is time to Parlez-vous français. It is time for our love languages segment. We are practicing French today. Stick around. We'll be right back after this. Make sure you check out Keeping It Real with Reverend Al Sharpton, Monday through Thursday, 1 p.m. to 4 p.m. on WURD, 900 a.m. and 96.1 FM, Progressive Black Talk Media, streaming online at wordradio.com, on social, and on the Word Radio app. Words of empowerment.
2: The more emotion you pour into anything, the more of that thing you receive. In other words, you can say one thing and do another. And as we well know, many of us typically say all the right things, but do we do them? Because what we have done is we've taken the laws of attraction and misapplied them. We don't take serious the things that we feel we deserve enough in order for them to manifest into our lives. And how do you stop that? Real simple. Monitor what you feel, what you constantly think about, that is exactly what you get.
0: Words of wisdom from Dr. D. Ivan Young on WURD.

0: live in concert. And I'm what the people say. Plus, on the same show, it's Joe. Also on the show, John B. Get tickets at Ticketmaster in the box office. Don't miss Anthony Hamilton, Joe, and John B. Also July 30th. Don't miss Drew Hill, Intro, 702, and No Question.
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0: back. This is the Midday Break Room here on WURD. I am Tiffany Bacon. Thank you so much for joining us today on the program. It's Monday, so that must mean it is time for Love Languages, which means we are learning French and joining us again. So glad to see my friend. It's been a couple of weeks. I have missed your face, sir. Mr. Ben Tinsley is joining us. And of course, we have super producer Niall, who's learning right along with us. Hey, Niall. Hey, Ben. Bonjour.
1: Bonjour,
2: bonjour, mes chers amis. Bonjour, bonjour. Ça va?
0: Yes, ça va bien. Oui, ça va bien, mais. Merci. Et toi?
2: Oui, ça va très bien.
0: Awesome. Good to see you, too. I know there's been so much going on in the world since the last time we spoke, but I am super happy that we get this time together. And one of the extra special parts of the segment is that you tell us about different places around the world that speak the language. So where are we traveling today?
2: Oh, yeah. Today we're headed to Burkina Faso, a country in West Africa whose name means land of the upright people. It's a country with a rich artistic tradition and deep commitment to storytelling. Burkina Faso is located in the heart of West Africa and shares borders with Mali, Niger, Benin, Togo, Ghana, and Côte d'Ivoire. Like several of its neighbors, Burkina Faso gained independence from France in 1960, which is why France is the country's official language. French is used in schools, government, and national media, but everyday life is multilingual. More than 60 indigenous languages are spoken throughout the country, including Mure, Diola, and Fulfuide. Many Burkinabe grow up speaking one or more local languages at home while learning French in school. Burkina Faso has become known as one of Africa's cultural capitals, especially for film. Every 2 years, the capital city of Ouagadougou hosts the Pan-African Film and Television Festival of Ouagadougou, the largest and most prestigious film festival on the African continent. Filmmakers from across Africa and the African diaspora come together to celebrate stories told from African perspectives. One of Burkina Faso's most celebrated filmmakers is Gaston Kabouré, whose work has helped bring African stories to audiences around the world. Burkina Faso reminds us that language isn't just something we speak, it's how we tell stories, preserve culture, and share our experiences with the world.
0: I love that. Thank you. Thank you for sharing.
2: Merci à vous.
0: Oui, merci. So let's dive in. Take us on this French journey.
2: Yeah, for sure. So today we're going to do a little bit differently. So we do, as our regularly scheduled, I have a high frequency structure that we'll use, and that is je voudrais visiter. Je voudrais visiter. Can I hear y'all say it real quick?
1: Je voudrais visiter.
2: Yeah. And what does that mean? What do we think that might mean?
0: I would like to visit.
2: There it is. I would like to visit. Yeah. So, and of course, to say I would not like to visit, je ne voudrais pas visiter.
0: Je ne voudrais pas visiter.
1: Je ne voudrais pas. Wait, can you say that one more time? I'm sorry.
2: Yeah, no, you got it. Je ne voudrais pas visiter.
1: Je ne veux pas visiter.
2: Yeah, that'll get it done. Awesome, awesome. So I'm going to present it to you a little bit differently than I typically do. Today we're going to play a bit of a would you rather game. So I'll give you two options, and then you'll tell me out of the two, je voudrais visiter, option numéro un, or je voudrais visiter, option numéro deux. All right, y'all ready?
0: Okay.
1: Oui.
0: Oui.
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2: Ah, c'est très intéressant. 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Mm-hmm. Bonjour, bonjour, bonjour. Assis sur le chat. Bonjour. 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
0: Je voudrais Charleston, South Carolina.
2: C'est très intéressant. Et toi, Niall, tu voudrais visiter Normandie ou Charleston?
1: Tu veux visiter en France.
2: En France? Ouais, excellent, oui. Excellent. Une question, Niall. I'm pushing you, because that's what I do.
1: That's cool.
2: Induction, no struggle. Now, tu as déjà visité Charleston? What am I asking?
1: I believe you're asking me, have I ever been to Charleston?
2: Yeah, exactly. Alors, oui ou non?
1: Non.
2: Tu n'as jamais visité Charleston. Et jamais, as déjà visité la Normandie? Oui ou non?
1: Non.
2: Pas encore. Not yet. Excellent. Moi, je voudrais visiter Charleston aussi. 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Tu voudrais visiter Lagos, Nigeria, ou tu voudrais visiter Saint Petersburg, Russia? 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
1: Je vais visiter Lagos, Nigeria.
2: 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Et toi, Tiff, tu voudrais visiter Lagos ou tu voudrais visiter Saint Petersburg?
0: Je voudrais visiter Lagos aussi.
2: Yeah. 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Oui ou non?
0: Non. Je n'ai pas. Je n'ai pas visité Lagos.
2: Je n'ai pas encore. 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
0: Je n'ai pas encore.
2: Voilà. 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
0: Non, pas encore.
2: Moi non plus. Moi non plus. Me neither. Mais je voudrais visiter l'Afrique.
0: Oui. 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Moi aussi.
2: Yo, look at y'all. Pushing y'all and here you are. You know? Ouais, c'était excellent. Real quick, just a recap. So we talked about je voudrais visiter. And one of the things that I wanted to do intentionally here was to stretch out the chunks of language that we're using. But there's still elements that we can interchange in different contexts. So je voudrais, bien sûr. Of course, that means I would like. Here we have visiter, but of course you could say, I would like to work, I would like to travel, I would like to do, you can always use that in different contexts. So then to talk about what you would do, what you have already done, what you haven't done yet and all that, just naturally embeds itself into the conversation. And then of course we just ran through some places, but look at y'all, man, now here's speaking. Hey!
0: We're stretching, we're learning.
2: Yeah,
1: absolutely.
0: I love it. So, okay, can we go over, because we do have a few more minutes, and I know because I've heard from various listeners, they said, hey, I'm relearning French, or I'm learning French, or I'm brushing up on my French with you all on Mondays. So can you give us another refresher of some things we learned early on so we can remember to connect things? So if we're trying to, in regular life, switch our brain and say, oh, let me answer this in French. Like, I try to do that. I'm not succeeding all the time. But yeah. Other things that we can brush up on to kind of connect the language.
2: Yeah, so last week I had the pleasure of working with Roxy, right? Yeah. And we talked about je travaille, je ne travaille pas, mm-hmm. and which means I work or I mm-hmm. don't work. Mm-hmm. And then that naturally led to I've worked and I have not worked. Because in real conversations, if you were to meet somebody, that's the thing that you might describe about yourself, right? So we talked about je travaille à la radio. La radio is a cognate. So Roxy brilliantly was able to piece together the things that sound similar from one language to another.
0: Uh-huh.
2: Dans un restaurant. So I grew up, you know, college, I was trying to pay these bills. So, you know, j'ai travaillé dans des restaurants, mais je ne travaille pas dans un restaurant. I don't work in the restaurant now, but, you know, I was out there carrying them dishes up and down these places.
0: Yes. Bless
2: so,
0: you.
2: Yeah. We also talked about étudier, where unfortunately we had to drag our brother Niall a little bit, but j'ai étudié. I studied, right? So j'ai étudié, je n'ai pas étudié. Or j'étudie, je n'étudie pas. Tev, tu as étudié à l'université de Temple, oui ou non?
0: Oui.
2: Hey. I had to do it, y'all.
0: T-U.
2: T-U.
0: Sorry now.
1: It's yeah, all good. Sure. It's cool.
2: Yeah. No disrespect, right? Yeah, in the previous week also we talked about je connais or je ne connais pas, which was one of the ways that we can say I know, but it's I know as in I'm familiar with someone or something, right? To know a fact is something different. That's another verb. And even to be able to make that distinction can be a bit challenging. But we gave some examples. So, for example, depuis les années 1990, since the 1990s, Tiff connaît un musicien de Philadelphie, un musicien de percussion.
0: Mm-hmm.
2: Who am I talking about?
0: Questlove.
2: Yeah, right, exactly.
0: Yes.
2: Donc, Tiff connaît Questlove personnellement, oui?
0: Mm-hmm. Yes, oui.
2: Personnellement, voilà, oui, voilà. Excellent, excellent. And then let me hit you with one more, y'all, since you got me started. in a previous lesson, also, we talked about the structure je joue versus je ne joue pas.
0: Mm-hmm.
2: And here I had to expose myself here. Je joue means I play. Mm-hmm. Je ne joue pas, I do not play.
0: Mm-hmm.
2: Where again, I had to expose myself. Oh, spades.
0: Yeah, oui.
2: Moi, personnellement, je ne joue pas aux spades. Now, tu joues aux spades?
1: Oui, tu joues aux spades.
2: Oh, you got that, right?
1: Beaucoup. That's my game.
0: Oh, okay.
2: Yeah, so we've touched on quite a few things, and it's been really just so beautiful to watch how y'all have grown and how you've grown in like your willingness to take risks and to trust your understanding. That's a really hard thing to get over, is a fear that maybe you didn't understand. Mm-hmm. And after a while, the more exposure you get to it, and this is what I would encourage everyone to do, expose yourself to as much as possible and test that theory. Sometimes you really do understand more than you think you do. So that getting past that fear, that self-doubt is a really big mountain to like surmount, you know, and once you get there, you just keep growing.
0: I love it. Thank you so much, Ben. As always, it is a pleasure. Thank you for providing us with this service. And for those who want to dive deeper into either reconnecting with French that they learned in high school or never having learned the language at all, how can they employ your services?
2: Yeah, absolutely. So I teach live online French classes every Monday and Tuesday. Monday is the slightly more advanced class. We call that Fluency Lab. That's if you have a decent amount of French under your belt already.
0: Okay.
2: So that's tonight. And then Tuesday evenings, I teach foundations class online, which is for beginners. And the best part is that your first class can be absolutely free, completely free. So if you go to afrofranco.com, that's where you can find these classes. So hit me up, afrofranco.com, Monday and Tuesday evenings online classes. I also do private lessons. But let's do some online classes together.
0: And we love it. Thank you so much, Ben Tinsley, our resident French teacher. I greatly appreciate you.
2: Merci à vous. À la prochaine.
0: À la prochaine. All right, y'all, do not touch that dial. When we come back, we are going to dive deeper into the top stories of the day. We're going to talk about the Nolan Wells case, the heartbreaking case that is, with our news guru, Mrs. Denise Clay Murray, when the Midday Break Room returns right after this.
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0: Rita. Welcome back. This is the Midday Break Room here on WURD. I'm Tiffany Bacon. Thank you so much for joining us today on the show. Big shout out to our regulars who have joined us on Facebook. Hello to Yvette. Good morning to Jennifer. Bonjour to Harry. Also, bonjour to Ayatunde. Thank you all so much for being a part of the program and commenting already. I'm sure we'll have plenty for you to comment about in the show today. I want to bring back into the fold Mrs. Denise Clay Murray as we continue covering the news we can use and the top stories of the day. Denise, welcome back.
1: Hi.
0: All right. So one of the most heartbreaking stories that I followed while I was away is the story of Nolan Wells, who took a boat trip with friends to celebrate the 4th of July on an island off of Mississippi's Gulf Coast, and he never returned alive. So please give us some more details on the story. I am aware that several famous people have chipped in to support the family, like Colin Kaepernick is footing the bill for the independent autopsy.
1: I didn't know that his foundation covers independent autopsy.
0: Yeah.
1: That the fact that that is necessary in 2026 should scare the crap out of all of us.
0: Yeah. Yeah.
1: But he's gotten involved. Spike Lee has gotten involved.
0: Mm-hmm.
1: Tyler Perry is apparently paying for the funeral services.
0: Mm-hmm. Byron Allen has also
1: Byron Allen has given $100,000 toward finding out what happened to him. Nolan Wells went on this boat trip with a few of his, I'm putting friends in quotes.
0: Right.
1: Friends don't let friends just run off and not try to find them when a friend goes missing. And what's odd is his cell phone came back, but Nolan did not.
0: Right.
1: And right now, one of the kids that he went on this boat trip with, his mom is a judge, and she, you know, issued a statement basically saying, you know, it's not our fault or it's not their fault or whatever. But the thing is, there's just so much about this that really doesn't add up.
0: Yeah.
1: Like, how did he end up where he ended up? How did he get separated from his phone? Who was this girl that he was allegedly talking to and hanging out with? Mm-hmm. And why didn't you make sure that he got back to the room or whatever? And right now on social media, we're having a conversation about whether or not you should, as a black parent, allow your children to be in all white spaces with their friends by themselves. And what I'm finding refreshing is that there are white people who are like, I don't blame you for having this discussion, because it always seems to be that you have a black kid or black person that is part of a peer group, or they are the only person of color in the group. And something happens to them. Now, having had that experience in several newsrooms that I've worked in around the country, you kind of have to keep your head on a swivel, and you know that as an adult. As a kid, you don't necessarily.
0: Right, because you really want to believe that your friend is really your friend. And unfortunately, sometimes people find out in the worst possible way that everybody that you call friend, they do not have your best interest at heart and do not care for you in the face of adversity, in the face of danger. So it is good to know that all of these other people with means are adding their means to the coffers to support the family in finding out exactly what happened, because clearly they don't have any trust that the authorities in the area, and especially if one of the kids' mother is a judge, they don't have any confidence that they're really going to get the true story, that an actual investigation is going to take place.
1: And right now, that's what the family's calling for. They're like, look, we want you to actually investigate this. And there doesn't seem to be any impulse on the part of the criminal justice officials in Mississippi to take this on. So, of course, they have contacted the one attorney in America that always seems to be a part of these of things that like this that happened, Ben Crump. Mm-hmm. And he is now representing the family.
0: Yeah.
1: And it's, you know, my guess is there's going to be, there's not any kind of criminal investigation, it will probably be a civil rights suit filed. Mm-hmm. And even with that, you know, if you filed the civil rights suit on this wrongful death back in 2014, 2015, you might be able to get some justice.
0: Right.
1: But I just saw a picture of the so-called Civil Rights Division of the Trump administration's Department of Justice.
0: Mm-hmm.
1: And it's a whole room full of young white lawyers that probably don't know the Civil Rights Act of 1964 from, you know, the Civil War or whatever.
0: Mm-hmm.
1: So I'm not betting on any kind of justice on the federal level if it comes to that.
0: Yeah, yeah. We can pretty much say it wouldn't. So, yes, thank you for the update on that. I know we don't have that much time in this segment. What is the other, what's another news story that we need to keep top of mind today, Denise?
1: Okay, well, because Philadelphia has kind of been the center of the universe for a lot of stuff, today is the continuation of MLB All-Star Week. And it's the Home Run Derby.
0: Mm-hmm.
1: And they're having the MLB All-Star Red Carpet at Independence Mall, and there's going to be some road closures. So let me get that to you.
0: Yes.
1: Tell you what the road closures are so that way people aren't, you know, wondering, hey, why can't I get down the street?
0: Mm-hmm.
1: Independence Mall is going to have road closures, and they're already, the roads are already closed because it was like 5 a.m.
0: Okay.
1: 5th Street between Market and Chestnut, Ludlow Street between 4th and 5th, and Ramstead Street between 4th and 5th. And then, and they kind of continue tomorrow because tomorrow is the actual All-Star game. And 5th and 6th Streets from Arch to Walnut will be closed. Market and Chestnut Street from 4th to 7th are going to be closed. And Ramstead and Sampson Streets from 6th to 7th are going to be closed. And plus, the police are saying that they may institute additional road closures in the name of public safety.
0: Mm.
1: So if you don't have to drive around Independence Mall, don't.
0: Yeah. Yeah.
1: Take public transit.
0: Yeah.
1: Get on the L. Because
0: prepare to do some walking if you're able. Yeah.
1: Exactly, because driving is not
0: going to
1: be fun.
0: Yeah, and also, I know we have to go right now, but any additional road closures from the microbursts, a term we've all just learned because of the storms that happened over the weekend, any other additional road closures because of tree blockage and debris blockage?
1: Well, right now you have, people are still trying to figure out what's happening, you know, with their houses and stuff. I don't see any information on road closures right now, but if I find some,
0: okay,
1: I will pass it on.
0: Okay.
1: But just be careful in that area because there's still a lot of downed trees. Mayor Sherelle Parker had a press availability in that area yesterday talking about the city's response and what they're going to be doing. So go to phila.gov and check out what's available to you in terms of disaster relief because that area has been declared a disaster zone.
0: Yeah.
1: And also to find out how you can get around.
0: Absolutely.
1: So just go to phila.gov and the information should be right there.
0: Fantastic. Mrs. Denise Clay Murray, our news guru, giving us the news we could use. Thank you so much for joining us today on the Midday Break Room. I appreciate you.
1: Oh, no problem. Thank you.
0: Awesome sauce. Listen, y'all, don't touch that dial since Philly has been the center of a lot of things for the past month or so. We're going to get a report on what's happening with the FIFA World Cup. Multi-platform sports analyst Renee Washington will be joining us right after this. This is Freedom Journeys, celebrating the lives of 250 phenomenal Philadelphians.
2: My name is King James Britt, and that is my real name. I'm native to Philadelphia, born and raised between 1990-2005. I was immersed in so many different facets of the music community, business, curation in Philadelphia. I was born into a household of music 24 hours a day. Upstairs, you might hear some Motown. You go downstairs, you're definitely going to hear James Brown. In the barbershop, we're talking 74 now. I would play records. That was my first quote-unquote DJ job. I learned that, you know, you play a James Brown record, everyone's moving, you know. I'm working in a gallery in 83. I started to meet all different types of people. I had my little boombox, getting into a lot of electronic music, but also playing early hip-hop. 11th grade, I'm making these tapes. I bought my first keyboard. I'm doing small parties, whatever. When I got into Temple, Tower Records was opening on South Street. So I went down there, I got a job. I learned how to really network, 1990. Silk City had just opened and they were looking for DJs. And the rest is history. I turned Silk City into an international hub of music. I started sending these demos out to get record deals. I got signed to Strictly Rhythm. Around that same time, that's when I met Josh Wink. We did this record, E-Culture, Tribal Confusion. It blew up. We were the guys. We were the first to put out house music in Philly. Me and Josh started Ovum Recordings, our label, around 1995-96. Silk City now, it's almost at its height. So it's me, Dazia, Questlove, and Cosmo Baker. We had this network. It was incredible. Hence, When the Funk Hits the Fan, Silk 130. Big record. We sold over 500,000 worldwide. Everyone's on that record. On that first record, everyone from Jamaluddin to James Poyser. The foundation of the neo-soul scene, this was the seed. Now, I am a professor in our music department at University of California, San Diego. I started the class called Blacktronica, which honors all the innovators of color in electronic music. I used to have just 20-some students. It's now about 450 students. My first guest ever was Greg Tate, rest in power. It was Greg that said, this archive that you're building will be one of the most important archiving of black electronic music ever. I'm proud to be a professor here and pass down all the information, but I'm also still producing and, you know, doing my thing.
0: You've been listening to Freedom Journeys, celebrating the lives of 250 phenomenal Philadelphians. This vignette was brought to you by the Philadelphia Funder Collaborative for the Semi-Quincentennial.
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0: comes live from the FIFA World Cup. Here's on-the-spot reporter Renee Washington.
1: And welcome back. We have our very special guest reporter joining us right now. She is a multi-platform sports anchor, analyst, and storyteller with experience across professional and collegiate athlete platforms. Joining us right now, Renee Washington. Hello, Renee.
2: Hi, thank you so much for having me. I'm happy to be here.
1: Oh, we are happy to have you. We know that this thing has been hot, hot, hot. Give us all of the updates on what is happening with the FIFA World Cup, especially here in Philly.
2: Oh, yes. Well, thank you for the kind introduction and allowing me to join you because there is so much going on right now around the World Cup. It's such an exciting time. We are into the final four teams. It's the top four teams in the world as we have Argentina preparing to take on in an exciting matchup versus England and then France versus Spain. So we are truly getting a number one versus four and a number two versus three matchup to see who is going to be advancing to the World Cup final.
1: Okay, so what are your takes on all of this? Who do you think has a better chance?
2: So I am Team France right now. I think Kylian Mbappe, Ousmane Dembele, like they are such a fantastic team. They've got the depth, they've got the experience. They won in 2018 and they got to the finals last year, or the last tournament, I should say, in 2022. And this is a group that I had a chance to see when they played in Philly at the round of 16 against Paraguay at the Philly Stadium, as we know, the Link. But they also played in Philly as well for their group play against Iraq. So it's the team we've been able to see in our city front and center, but they truly, in my opinion, have the pieces to win it all. But at this point, I wouldn't be surprised whoever wins. These are the best of the best. They all have superstars. They all have the pieces. They all have the experience and the storylines.
1: Yeah, talking about storylines, there have been a lot of stories to follow on this. So who would you say are the players for us, those of us who are novices at football, who should we follow and what stories are the most compelling?
2: Oh, that's the beauty about this World Cup is we're learning more and more about the players. And now you've got the GOAT in Lionel Messi and Argentina.

0: quarterfinals. And then also for the other side with Spain, it's Lamine Yamal, who's just 18 years old. Still has his braces, baby face Yamal. Wow. His little brother is like 3 or 4 years old and steals the show. And so you have, with that group of Spain, they already have the top experience around him, but he also adds that young next generation storyline as he's on his, you know, the biggest stage of his career right now.
1: Mm-hmm. Okay, I'm loving all this because, you know, I have to say I'm super novice, super new to all of this. And the fact that the World Cup has been in Philadelphia, it's given me the opportunity to dive into it a little bit more. For other people who've been lightly following this, give us your take on how it's been received here, especially in Philly, the games that were in Philly.
0: Yes, it's a great question, because I think that regardless of what I've been telling people, regardless of your soccer knowledge, you've been able to see culture on display. You think about all the different countries that have come through Philly, for example. We've seen Brazil, Haiti, Cote d'Ivoire and Ivory Coast. We've seen Curacao and Paraguay and France and Iraq. There's been so many different, Croatia, so many different cultures that have come through, that it's been so fantastic to see them mixing in with the beautiful cities, cultures that we already have of our melting pot, of seeing them walking through around City Hall and at different food spots and taking over the Rocky, you know, with the Rocky statue and the art museum steps. So honestly, it's been fun because it's just been like a summer of pride, getting to know people that are different, people traveling in. I've talked to people around the fan fest and the matches that I've been at for coverage that are literally here from all over the world. Some, this is their first time ever being here, and this is their first impression, and they're actually, a lot of them are pleasantly surprised of like, wait, it's not so bad here. Not only in Philly, but in America, when the tumultuous time that we're in, you guys aren't so bad. So I think it's allowing us to bridge the gap. It's healing in some ways that we're getting to know each other, and in a peaceful way of celebrating and cheering. And then also, just been so fun to see, like, the Norway team, the Norwegian row that they have, the Viking row that they have. You know, you're seeing how different teams celebrate, what they do, their different types of, you know, routines and superstitions and cultural aspects. So that has been the best part about the World Cup, especially in Philly, to introduce them to Philly and for us to get a chance to meet them a little bit more.
1: I love that. I absolutely love that. And when you talk about superstitions, we've seen some video of some teams putting their flag on the infamous Rocky statue. And what happened?
0: Oh, my goodness. And some people say, should we have a sign there? Should we be letting them know? And others say, no, absolutely not, because that is a home, true home field advantage. Teams like Ecuador that put their flags all on Rocky and then turn around and lost the very next day to Ivory Coast. The Rocky statue is still undefeated. And so we keep that as our internal Philly secret, but it is funny to also even seeing people, whether it's the food, the statue, you know, the arts, the music, whatever it is about the city that they're learning. And some of it they're learning, unfortunately, in the wrong way of like, oops. So Brazil did learn from Ecuador, because their fans said, listen, apparently there's a superstition, so let's make sure we don't put our jersey or flag on the Rocky statue.
1: Yes. Absolutely. So it's interesting to see that curse live up to its its legendary status, for sure. Now let's talk about the games that are coming up. So we, as you mentioned, we are down to the semifinals. When are those games? When can people watch the matches?
0: Yeah, so it's happening fast, because the finals are on July 19th. That's going to be in the North Jersey, New Jersey, New York. But it's tomorrow, France versus Spain. So nice midday, 3 p.m. that people,
1: Renee, we are losing your signal. I'm sorry.
0: That game.
1: And then, I'm sorry, Renee. I'm sorry. I'm going to need you to
0: Can you hear me now?
1: Yeah, the signal is breaking up a bit. I don't know if you're traveling or not, but we are losing a bit of your volume, your audio. So we want to make sure you're in a stable place.
0: Oh, no. I'm sorry.
1: So we can hear anything.
0: Yes.
1: All right.
0: Yes, I'm sorry. Can you hear me now?
1: Yep, it's nice and clean now. So if you could just repeat the last couple of sentences, that would be great.
0: Yes, my apologies on that one. Technology likes to mess us up a little time sometimes.
1: Okay.
0: Tomorrow on Wednesday, 3 p.m. both days, you get France versus Spain tomorrow, and then Wednesday is Argentina versus England. These are the best of the best. These games should be overtime, penalty kick types of games down to the wire. So highly recommend people tune in.
1: Mm-hmm. Absolutely. And you said you're a Team France all the way. I can't wait to

0: check it out. So I know the FIFA Fan Fest on Lemon Hill, that is going on until Sunday, the 19th, 2 to 6 p.m. is when it's open. What has the energy been like on Lemon Hill?
1: I was so pleasantly surprised. I've been involved with FIFA around the planning, so I've been seeing firsthand all the rollouts to generate excitement, buzz, the way that they opened this up for free for the community, the way they were providing also the small businesses and local vendors involvement as well. But to see it, to see it together, it is amazing. It is truly, I said, it's our Philly Coachella. It is our chance to come together. They've got the music. I mean, we just had Leon Thomas and all these different artists of different genres, and a chance to come out. Even if you don't know soccer, you know food, you know good drinks. I saw Casamigos and all types of good food flowing. Then they had the TVs all over. You could shop. You can check out the different activations. So it was something that they truly had something for everyone, from foosball tables and games that kids can play to, you know, different soccer challenges you could do. So it is remarkable how it's come together. And not every fan fest in every city has stayed open every day. So our city has been doing a great job of ensuring you get access, you get the experience, and it's going to be open all the way through until the end of the World Cup, whereas some others have closed their doors a little bit earlier or right, charging people. So we actually take for granted what Philly, you know, has been providing with all the, you know, officials that have organized this to ensure this is something accessible for everyone. You Uber in, it's very simple. If you're Ubering in, driving in, whatever it is, that once you're there, you could stay there all day. So it has been remarkable of just how, even with some weather messing us up some days, they have been popping right back open as soon as they can to make sure that people get access to the fun festival of our Philly Coachella.
0: I love it. I love that you call it Philly Coachella. For folks who are really, really late to the party, who are like, I know it was going on, but I didn't think it was for me, and they're hearing all the hype around it, they hear you talking about it, and they say, you know what, maybe I will go to Lemon Hill to check it out, to watch the big screens, to check out the game. Is it too late? If it's not, how do people get tickets? How do people get in and access Lemon Hill to see the games?
1: Great questions. So the beauty is you can still go even on days there are no games. I know right now we're into the final games, so there's only 3 days of games left between the semifinals and the final, but Lemon Hill Fan Festival is still going to be open. You can still go down anytime, and it's free. You can show up at the door and get your ticket right at the door. If you want to order online, you can, but you don't have to. And then it's very easy to get in. They just check your bags if you have anything. Of course, there's certain things you can't bring in of you know, food and drinks or any weapons or anything like that. Of course, they're checking, which is good. We love security, but it's very easy to get down there. I know I parked at like the Philadelphia Zoo in their parking garage and walked over. There's some different drop-off spots if you're taking an Uber, but whether I say go out there with the family, go out there with your friends, go out there just because it's a nice weather and you want to be outside, because it's free to get in, and then whatever you choose to pay for once you're in is on you, but you don't have to worry about any, you know, prices at the door. And then also beyond the game days, they are doing concerts. They had American Rejects. I mentioned Leon Thomas. They have Bebe Rexha, different people. So they're bringing all different types of music that you can actually go just for a concert, a free concert, mind you, that you don't get in this economy. We're not getting free concerts anywhere.
0: Good morning.
1: Yes. So it definitely has plenty of things you can do. It's not too late, and I highly recommend it. Actually, probably easier now. It's a little bit lighter, a little bit slower. So if you especially have little kids, you won't be as overwhelmed.
0: Okay, and are you, of the things you are allowed to bring in, you know, for folks who are like, I don't want to stand around all day, I'd like to bring my lawn chair, I'd like to bring a portable stool, can you bring things like that?
1: Blankets, absolutely. They have spaces where you can lay out your blanket and sit down, very picnic style. They do not allow you to bring in chairs, but they actually have some like Adirondack chairs and picnic tables and seating where you can sit down with, you know, if you want to sit at a table. And of course, if you, now you have options. If you want to stand, if you want to sit on the blanket, if you want to sit at a table, they do have options for you there. You can bring an empty refillable bottle. They do have a hydration station, which we love because it's very hot out here. And then their food is various prices. So, you know, it's anything from hot dog. It's all carnival style food for the most part. Okay. Pretzels and hot dogs and cheese steaks and sandwiches too. So you can get a meal out of there too. You don't just have to get snacks and cotton candy. But I do recommend if you go, bring the sunscreen. Bring, if it's going to be rainy, bring a little poncho, bring a hat, sunglasses, something you would take with you to go to the beach or to a park or a picnic. And then you can go there. And I know even others, I've seen them with soccer balls. And, you know, you can bring fun activities like that too. If you want to sit out there and play cards, if you want to sit out there, you know, play your phone and play some music, you know, play, listen to our show. You know, you want to listen here to the midday. Like, you can do that too. So you can have just whatever setup you want and just kind of use the Fan Festival as a space to meet with up with people and enjoy your good time.
0: Absolutely love it. So I am looking on the website right now. So for what's left of the FIFA Fan Fest on Lemon Hill, you can go in. Today is the 13th, so you can go in from 5 to 9 today. Also from 2 to 6 tomorrow, 2 to 6 on Wednesday, 5 to 9 p.m. Thursday, and Saturday 4 to 8, Sunday 2 to 6, and Sunday is the last day. So, whoo, opportunities. I'm going to have to go down there. I haven't been down there yet.
1: Yes.
0: I haven't been down there yet.
1: And I love you for the times. Great point, because you definitely need to get down there, first of all, but also the time, it's not open all day. There are people working, so out of respect for their time, it's security, it's a lot of employees working, it's a lot of long, hot days, so they're, out of respect for them, they are having times where they're closing to clean up the park, you know, make sure things are looking good, spick and span. So definitely check the times before you go, and definitely, Tiffany, get yourself down there, because with some good weather, to be able to stretch out and enjoy it, it is a vibe. It is a lot of fun, very peaceful, fun community, just the culture, and I'm like, it feels like a big cookout, to be honest, with your, you know, with all everybody coming together.
0: I love that. Renee, I thank you for this. Before I let you go, any other recommendations for first time goers, for first time viewers of football?
1: Yeah, I would say also get out even beyond the Fan Fest. There's a lot of things going on around the community, watch parties and different activations. Of course, now we have MLB All-Star Week happening in the city as well. So they have things like the All-Star Village and different fun things going on around Citizens Bank Park beyond even the games themselves. So this is a time. Listen, we don't get to experience these things in our backyard. You don't have to pay for a flight. You can drive Uber, you know, get dropped off, whatever, right in our backyard. Highly recommend, because something like the World Cup, it's been 2 years since we had it in the United States last. And so there's no guarantee when it'll be back, if it'll be back, and where we'll be in our lives when it does come back. So I do encourage you, check out this experience. It's truly a once-in-a-lifetime thing to have these big sports moments in our backyard. Again, without a flight or a hotel that we get a chance to easily get to. So plenty still going on that you can check out, and highly recommend on social media or Eventbrite or whatever. I know the FIFA website also has some recommendations of the around the Fan Festival, but even beyond that, of things you can do in the city to participate in the fun around the World Cup.
0: Absolutely. And if you need those times and more information, you can go to the website Philly FWC FIFA World Cup 26.com. And you can find out the hours of operation for the Fan Fest again on Lemon Hill. And do take Renee's recommendation of either parking a long way and walking, or catching an Uber or Lyft, because park, if you're trying to find a place to park, you're going to waste a lot of time. A lot of precious time. And you're
1: I made that mistake.
0: Yes. You're going to have to walk. So either way, have your walking shoes on, because you're going to have to walk. Fantastic.
1: That part.
0: Renee. Yes, ma'am. Absolutely. Absolutely. Renee Washington, thank you so much for providing us with the report. And please let people know how they can find you on social media and follow all that you do.
1: Thank you so much for having me. Sorry about the technology glitching there, but you guys can definitely check out more. I'll be on the ground around all the excitement leading up to the World Cup final, and then also around the MLB All-Star. I should be there as well, and much more to come. So I'm at Renee P. Washington across social media, and then on X, I'm at Renee P. Wash. But very easy to find. Feel free to connect with me. I do respond back and like to engage with people. So heavily encourage, if you're going to be outside, let me know. Maybe we'll cross paths at some point. But thank you again so much for having me on this Monday for the midday break. I appreciate it.
0: No problem, Renee. Thank you again. I appreciate you. Hey, y'all, do not touch that dial. It is time to talk about our health and the importance of maintaining a healthy metabolism. If it has slipped by you and you were struggling with that, this is a conversation for you. If you don't want that to be an issue in your life, this is a conversation for you. Either way, what's next is a conversation for you. Stick around. We have Dr. Deja Russell Goldman, who is coming up right after this.
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0: Thanks, Solomon. And if you're calling outside of Philadelphia, dial 1-866-361-0900. First-time caller? Great. 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

0: And welcome back. This is the Midday Break Room here on WURD. I'm Tiffany Bacon. Thank you so much for joining me. Much love going out to Malcolm. Hey, Malcolm. Good to see you in the chat. He says he is watching and listening live from West Mount Airy. Welcome back, Tiffany. Thank you. I appreciate you. And he says hello to Niall and the Word family. Also to Miss Diane. Thank you so much for joining us today. She says, good morning, Word host, producers, listeners, and guest, and also welcomes me back. I appreciate you, Miss Diane. And to Miss Cynthia Logan, she also says good morning. Renee is phenomenal. She's popping up on everyone's show. Yes, she is, as well she should. Go follow Renee Washington, and we are happy to hear from her as she reports on not only the MLB All-Star week, which is happening right now, and also the FIFA World Cup, which is wrapping up this week. So thanks again to Renee. Well, right now it's time to focus on our health and wellness. We all know that a healthy metabolism is important for longevity, but for so many of us, the metabolism can head south, east, west, rarely north. And we're going to talk about why and what we can do to avoid the detrimental effects of it tanking out. So here to join us to talk about this is a board-certified physician, Dr. Daisha Russell Goman. Hello, Dr. Goman. How are you?
1: I am well. Thanks so much for having me today.
0: No problem. Thank you for being here to talk about a very important subject. I'm hearing a bit of an echo, so I'm not sure if you're able to either use headphones or turn your volume down, because I am getting an echo back, and it is a little bit disruptive. So awesome. If you can adjust that, that would be fantastic. It's a little bit better, but let's try to go through a couple of questions and see how it goes. It sounds a little bit better right now. How does it sound for you? Are you able to hear me still?
1: I am able to hear you. Can you hear me?
0: Yes, ma'am. Can hear you just fine. Great. Thank you so much. So first and foremost, you are a board certified physician in emergency medicine and obesity medicine. Talk about your work in that specialty, the things that we need to know about obesity and how we can reverse it if it's already a part of our lives, how we can avoid it if it is not.
1: So I think we, you know, in the medical community have come to such a better understanding of obesity truly as a chronic condition, mm-hmm. right? It's not a matter of willpower. It's not that you eat too much, but it truly is a medical condition. And with that, we have so many more strategies now, medications, you know, nutritional advice to combat it. And that, so it's a really, really exciting time for the field. You know, I think a lot of people have heard about all the weight loss medications out there. Some of that information can be very, very overwhelming. But overall, I think the important thing for people to know is that, one, it's a chronic condition. Two, it's treatable. And there's a lot of resources out there in order to address it.
0: Okay. Thank you for that. And I know that we are focusing on healthy metabolism. Let's talk about the different ways a metabolism can slow down, and to divide it with the genders, because I know there are additional consideration for women, especially as they increase in age. We have that little thing called perimenopause, which can pack on the pounds. Talk about why that happens and what we can do to keep our metabolisms healthy.
1: Oh, absolutely. It's a great question. So your metabolism is your body's way of processing energy, right? Energy comes in, we spend it. And everything that we do, we spend energy. When you sleep, when you breathe, when you walk, when you're doing heavy work, light work, all those things require energy. Mm-hmm. Your metabolism is influenced by so many things, right? Chronic health conditions, thyroid conditions, diabetes. It's influenced by medications that you may be taking to take care of some of those chronic conditions. It's also influenced by your body composition. So, you know, our bodies are made up of bone, fatty tissues, muscle. Muscle is one of the most metabolically active tissues that we have. So over time, and particularly with women, we tend to lose muscle as we age. You know, with women, you know, after 30, we know the muscle mass starts to really take a dip. Perimenopause and menopause, when those hormonal changes you know, start creeping in, right? The withdrawal of estrogen, those things also affect how your body stores fat and how your body stores muscles. And so, you know, we certainly see really significant changes for women over time with that body composition. And with that comes changes to your metabolism.
0: Mm-hmm. Okay, so let's, I want to talk about recommendations for men, but since we're here, we were talking about perimenopause and menopause, let's stick with the women. So if you decide, you know what, let me combat this, I want to go to the gym, and I want to, because I know several, I know several fitness experts and trainers who will say we women especially need to lift weights. Adding that to our daily routine, is that enough? Of course, with a proper diet, are those two things enough to reverse any damage done and to possibly get off of medication you may be on, or what?
1: Yeah, so I think that strength training, resistance training, just more movement in general is certainly key to a comprehensive plan to improving your metabolism and increasing your muscle mass. But you do need that comprehensive plan, and I certainly want to stress that. You mentioned nutrition, you know, getting in adequate protein, but not just protein, your hydration, your fiber. If you have chronic medical conditions that aren't being adequately addressed, getting the right kind of attention with, you know, the right clinicians on board to address those is important. Also, you know, paying attention to the other things in our worlds that affect our metabolism and our health, your stress, you know, your sleep. Those are things as well that addressing all of those things is part of a comprehensive plan, again, to address your metabolism, but absolutely strength training. And it doesn't have to be a lot, right? I mean, you're not trying to be a physique competitor. You know, of 10, 15, 20 minutes, three times a week. And it can come in many forms. You don't have to formally go to the gym, right? I mean, you can do body weight exercises at home. You can buy small weights. You can wear weighted vests in your daily activities. There's lots of ways to build it into your daily routine that can really, really be powerful as you're building out that comprehensive plan.
0: Okay. For men, best recommendations to keep the metabolism up. And I know that weight gain in men can have other source triggers than women. Talk about that. Talk about the difference.
1: Yeah, I think there's a lot of similarities, you know, when we talk about, you know, managing your metabolic health and your weight. I think for men, again, protein is key. The strength training is key. Managing those chronic conditions is key because some of the same things, I mean, you know, they have a different hormonal milieu than we do, but certainly over time they face those same body composition changes as well that can affect the metabolism and you know, our health in general.
0: Okay. For anyone, a lot of people are increasing, and now I'm having brain fog. Please forgive me. There is an increase in allergies, especially food allergies. So if a person, as they've gotten older, have now a food allergy, which can affect the amount of protein that they can take in. They're allergic to nuts, or some people have a beef allergy, or whatever the case may be. How do you work around slowing your metabolism down when your body no longer accepts some of the food that helps keep your metabolism running and healthy?
1: Yeah, so I think one of the first steps is really to understand, you know, is this a true allergy? Is it a sensitivity? And kind of what are your options? And I would certainly encourage people to, you know, do that sort of deep digging with, you know, a qualified clinician. You know, there are true allergies out there. There are food sensitivities. You think about things like, you know, lactose intolerance or celiac disease versus, you know, some foods over time we just don't digest as well. So, you know, part of it is one, understanding where does this fall in terms of a true food sensitivity versus an allergy. You know, you might need an expert opinion for that. The great news is there's a lot of different protein sources out there, and there's lots of foods that when we use in combination, you know, we get that synergy. Rice and beans together, right? I mean, those complex carbohydrates, the fiber with protein, you know, helps slow the, you know, glucose load in our body and you know, creates a more, you know, feeling of satiety, so you feel fuller longer, and, you know, lots of kind of great benefits to those. So I would say that, you know, work with the expert experts really understand where you fit on the spectrum of food intolerance versus food sensitivity and know that there's lots of options out there and certainly very well-priced options as well. You know, some of the legumes and beans, you know, you don't have to be eating red meat and steak every day. You know, there's soy products, nut products, you know, things are completely free of those things, but, you know, lots of different options out there.
0: Okay. This is all great information. And, you know, unfortunately, some folks feel like, okay, as I get older, I'm just going to weigh more. And that's just that. But are there ways to really avoid it and how to know when it is just the natural progression?
1: I'm sorry, I can't hear you right now.
0: Oh, okay. I'm not sure that we changed any. Can you hear anything that I'm saying right now? Okay, so I'm going to have Niall check in on that. I want to open it up to our listening and viewing audience, especially those on Facebook right now. If you do have a question, please post it in the chat. We have a few moments left with the doctor. Going to figure out why she's unable to hear me right now. Hopefully she'll be able to see any of the questions. We can direct her there. If you have any, please post it in the chat. If you have an opportunity to right now. In the meantime, hopefully you can hear me. Dr. Coleman, can you hear me now?
1: Yeah, I'm sorry. I'm not able to hear you.
0: Okay, she is not able to hear me.
1: I don't know if you're hearing me.
0: Yes, we can hear you. So Niall is going to work that out in the meantime. But listen, I'm telling you, this is a very important conversation as we get older. And it can be more of a struggle because she mentioned something that we often did not hear. I don't know about you. I often did not hear the effects that stress has on your metabolism. And so many people have been stressed out, even when they eat well, even if they go to the gym, maybe not as much as they used to. If they go to the gym sometimes, that stress can wreak havoc on your body. And I'm hoping we're able to get her back online before the segment is over, because I'm very, very curious about the weight of stress. So, Dr. Goldman, can you hear us now? It seems like she is still working that out. So, there are more than a few people who can attest to the fact that stress has wreaked havoc not only on their ability to get a good night's sleep, but in their ability to meal prep, in their ability to make better choices when it's time to eat lunch, breakfast, dinner, whatever meal. I am definitely someone who struggles with that. When you're in the stress of the day, you have too many things on your to-do list, you have too many meetings to go to, and you're just like, I need to grab something so I don't pass out. And largely what you grab is not the right thing or the thing that keeps you well balanced. And then that, along with the stress on top of that, just creates an unbreakable cycle, or a seemingly unbreakable cycle. So Dr. Goldman, it seems like you're able to hear me now.
1: I am.
0: Fantastic. No problem. I wanted to have you talk a little bit about the stress factor and its effect on your metabolism, because one thing I know I did not hear a lot about when talking about weight management was the effect of stress. And a lot of times people just say, oh, I'm just getting older, so I'm just going to pack on the pounds, but not really factoring in what stress can do. So can you lay that out for us, the physical effects of stress and how it inhibits your metabolism from functioning properly?
1: Sure. I mean, stress is one of those, you know, phenomena that has a hormonal effect. So cortisol is one of the stress hormones in our body, and it's absolutely necessary. It's one of those things that can prepare you for these kind of flight or flight sort of responses, but it also, you know, causes you to sort of crave high carbohydrate food and changes how your body processes food and that sort of thing. So to a certain degree, it sort of hampers your ability to make, you know, certain choices in the short term, because it really, really changes that sort of reward circuit going on, you know, when you're in those moments. moments of stress. Managing stress is crucial. Managing that cortisol will help, you know, have the hormonal balance to, you know, make the choices that we like in terms of, you know, choosing the foods that we like. It also will help improve your sleep and these other things that we know all bear on, you know, keeping your metabolism optimized. Mm-hmm.
0: Awesome sauce. We do have a question from our Facebook group. Yvette says, hold on, let me see if I can post it. Yvette says, does the GLP-1 affect metabolism? Great question. And, you know, how is that helping people lose so much weight?
1: So it does. So the GLP medications, a lot of them out there are, you know, agonists for a couple of hormones in the body. They do affect, you know, not only how our body processes food, they can slow your metabolism. They can also help you feel more full, and they do suppress hunger. So, you know, in a way, they are very, they're very active on some of those fundamental things that go into our metabolism. So they really do get at that energy balance part of metabolism. Right? So it affects your input. It'll affect kind of what you're eating, how much you're eating, and how your body's processing that food.
0: Okay, good stuff. Oh, I wish we had a little bit more time, but what would you say are the top three things all adults need to be aware of regarding their metabolism as they age?
1: One, you can change it, right? It's not a static set thing. Two, it's not all about willpower. You know, three, there's help out there, and, you know, work on that muscle mass. Sorry, that was four, not three.
0: That's all right. We'll take it. We'll take all the assistance and help we can get. So, Dr. Gohmann, thank you so much for joining us today to let people know how they can follow you and seek you out should they need more information.
1: Sure. I'm at Daisha Russell, MD on Instagram. I see patients in Central Ohio where I live. My practice is called Apex Metabolic, one word, www.apexmetabolic.com. But there's a lot of stuff and a lot of tips I put out on that Instagram page, Daisha Russell, MD.
0: Fantastic. Thank you so much for joining us today on the Midday Break Room.
1: Yes, thank you so much. Sorry about the technical stuff. It was a great time.
0: It's all good. Thank you.
1: Thanks.
0: Hey, y'all, don't touch that dial. When we come back, we're going to go back into time to find out what happened on this date throughout history. Stick around. It's the Midday Break Room on WURD. We'll be right back after this.
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0: Welcome back. New music right there from Chaka Khan and Snoop Dogg. It's called Boogies in My Soul. Giving you a little taste of what you're going to hear at the midday mix today. It's featuring the one and only Chaka Khan, some of her classic jams. So if you're a Chaka fan, you're going to want to listen to the mix today at 12 noon. So welcome back. I'm Tiffany Bacon. This is the Midday Break Room. Going to bring super producer Niall into the fold as we go back into time to find out what happened on this date, July 13th, all throughout history. In fact, today, on this date, in 1930, the first World Cup tournament began. France defeated Mexico 4-1. The United States defeated Belgium 3-0 in the first ever World Cup that was played simultaneously in host city in Uruguay. And it has become one of the most watched sporting events of the world. And we are in the midst of it right now. And we just heard Renee Washington talk about it. And it France is in the finals again. She is Team France. So we'll see what happens by the end of the week. The final game, the tournament, is on Sunday. All right. Also on this date, 1960, John F. Kennedy was nominated for the presidency in Los Angeles. Senator Kennedy of Massachusetts was nominated by the Democratic Party at the convention, defeating Senator Lyndon B. Johnson of Texas. That happened on July 13th, 1960. It was on this date, July 13th, 1985, that Live Aid raised more than $1 million for famine relief in Africa. The concert happened at Wembley Stadium. And it also happened here in Philadelphia. It was a 16-hour super concert. We talked about that earlier in the year, talking about the last year being the 40th anniversary of Live Aid. It was one of those events, Niall, that I begged my mom to go to. She said no. Because she was not going to send my 14-year-old self down to JFK Stadium by myself. That was not happening. My mom was very much concerned about my whereabouts, you know, before certain ages, and didn't want me just gallivanting around the city. And she was like, in a stadium filled with almost 100,000 people, no ma'am. And I'm not going to be down there in the heat with you. That's what she said. It's too dang hot. She wasn't going. So that happened on this date in 1985. Also on this date in 2013, the hashtag Black Lives Matter first appears, sparking a new movement. The outrage and sadness from the acquittal of George Zimmerman in Florida, the man who killed the man who killed Trayvon Martin. It was on this date that the hashtag appeared on social, and it has been a movement ever since. It's crazy to think that it has been so many years. It feels more recent than it actually was. And at the same time, it also feels like a lifetime ago, because so much has happened since 2012. So much has happened since 2013. But yet, it still is potent. It still makes sense. And so those are the things that have happened on this date throughout history. Your thoughts, Niall?
1: Yeah.
0: Historical moments.
1: Yeah, well, first of all, with the whole World Cup, you know, being the big event that it is, having, like, the first tournament started in 1930, you know, when you take that into context, you know, it hasn't even been, like, a full 100 years yet, which is actually kind of surprising to me, because soccer is, like, or football is, like, a very popular, like, sport, a very popular international sport across the globe. But just to see, like, you know, just all the attention, all the people visiting Philadelphia, and seeing everybody you know, going to the fan festival and all the performances and, you know, just the different venue. I mean, just seeing everybody just so excited around the whole city is just it's bringing a whole lot of life to the city. And as Renee Washington said early on in the show, you know, the World Cup has only been in the U.S. only a handful of times, so there's no guarantee if it is going to be back in the U.S. that it's going to be back here in, like in Philly. So this is kind of like a once in a lifetime experience. So just to, you know, and you know, even though I'm not really a huge soccer fan, it is still great just to see all the different festivities and all the events and just all the excitement around the whole city. So but yeah, I just found that really really interesting that the first World Cup started in, you know, only 1930. So but yeah, it's just great just to, you know, have it you know, in your own backyard and, you know, the city that you were born and raised in. So it's just a really cool experience just to see everybody really excited and seeing everybody coming to visit and seeing all the games going on. So yeah, it's been a really positive experience thus far.
0: All right, awesome. So I really meant what I said with Renee earlier. I was not motivated to go out into the festivities for a variety of reasons.
1: I understand.
0: Just workload, logistics, and all of that. But it is the last week. I'm going to head over to Lemon Hill just to check it out because it is a once-in-a-lifetime groove, a once-in-a-lifetime opportunity. I'm going to go check it out. I did leave off one bit of history from our back-in-the-day history moment, and I got to share this. It was on this date, July 13th in 2015, Lissandra Bland was found dead in her jail cell. Very sad moment, and still there are questions about how she ended up losing her life after a minor traffic stop. So this is the anniversary of that discovery. It was on July 10th, 2015 that she was pulled over, and then pulled over apparently for failing to signal in a lane change. And then after a heated encounter, she was taken to a nearby jail, and it was on this date, 3 days later, that she was found in her cell. So that is part of our Back in the Day segment. Thank you so much for checking it out. A big shout out and hello to all the folks who are checking us out on Facebook and who are listening to us on the radio, 96.1 FM and 900 AM. We appreciate you. Those who are checking us out on the Word Radio app, we appreciate you as well. It is time to get into today's Midday Mix. Now, if you are new to the Midday Break Room, we do this mix to provide you with a musical respite, a time if you're sitting at a desk all day, right? We're trying to be health conscious. It's time to get up and move around. Put your headphones on. Let the music move you. Get your body moving. Walk around the office. Walk around the block. Take your lunch. Whatever it is you need to do, let the music be that motivation. It is also a bit of music education. So for those who are not familiar with some of the artists that we play, let this inspire you to look into more of that. Or if you are, you should be familiar with today's artist. If you're not, no judgment. A little bit, maybe. But we want you to like dive into their playlist throughout the day. Today's featured artist in the Midday Mix is the one and only Chaka Khan. So you're going to get 20 minutes of Chaka. 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If you haven't downloaded it, take the opportunity to do so now so you can hear all of the mix. If you're checking us out on Facebook, you will hear none of the music, but don't leave Facebook. When you come back, when we come back, we're going to have a fierce conversation with a sister who is so hype to talk to us today. And we're extra hyped to speak with her. Her name is Latoya Stroman. She is the founder of Girl Talk Global. She has an amazing initiative about young girls you need to hear about. So do not disconnect from Facebook. You're going to want to stay around for that conversation. But right now, it's the Midday Mix. It's coming up next on WURD. Stick around. It's the WURD Hot 60.
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3: Ernest Krim III, welcome back to Evening Words, good brother.
4: For me, as we approach 250, I would occasionally post things on my social media to just kind of reshape the way we talk about and discuss America, because I think that's a part of the problem, and we have to be aware that the mainstream narrative is most often what our kids are being fed. If it's not in school, it's throughout society. And for us, for our ancestors and our people, I look at it as 250 years of surviving America, you know? 250 years of persevering through the criminal enterprise. 250 years of persevering and finding ways to survive and thrive the settler colonial state. We have to be real, and we have to understand as that's 250 approached and we're living through it in this moment, this is a product of narrative warfare. Who we are, how we are viewed, is a product of narrative warfare. People in Europe first looked at African people in a negative lens, as Ibram Kendi talks about in Stamp, because of a book, because of a narrative, not a firsthand experience. So we see the rise in media and the print press, and then we fast forward 700 years to movies and plays and television, and it's always this mainstay of the empire is able to continue because of the populace believing the lies of black folks and other people of color.
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0: Welcome back. This is the Midday Break Room here on WURD. I'm Tiffany Bacon. Thank you so much for hanging out with us. I hope you enjoyed today's Midday Mix featuring the one and only Chaka Khan. I love her. I hope you enjoyed that. I know I enjoyed it. So big shout out to Chaka Khan. New music right before the mix. We played a new track thanks to one of our listeners. Who was it that told me that? Was it Miss Cynthia? Somebody told me Chaka had a new song. I had not seen the video. So thank you to the suggestion. That is why you heard the Boogie in My Soul with Snoop Dogg right before the mix. And I hope you enjoyed the mix after that. So it is time for me to welcome my next guest to the program. When I say I was so excited, because I told you I was in Nashville all last week. And on social media, I see the sister popping up talking about, check me out on Monday on the Midday Break Room. I said, okay, sis, let's go. So I am excited for this conversation. I want you to know about the founder of Girl Talk Global. It is a Philly-based nonprofit organization committed to expanding opportunities for girls through leadership development, mentorship, international travel, come on, travel, and global education. Joining me right now is the founder of this organization, Toya Strowman, is here with us. Hello, Diva.
1: Hi, Tiffany. How are you? So good to see you again.
0: Oh, it is so good to see you, too. And I am loving your energy, first and foremost. Thank you for letting everybody know they need to check out this segment so they can find out more about what you're doing. You are doing some amazing things with our girls. So tell us, what was the inspiration for founding Girl Talk Global?
1: Well, before we get into that, I just want to give you a shout out, because I don't know if you know this. I'm truly a Philly girl, born and raised, lived everywhere except South Philly, but I've lived in every neighborhood. But I want to tell you, you were the first person who put me on air. Maurice Graves is my friend, and he was working with you. And we started when Girl Talk started, it was Girl Talk Philly. 10 years in, we became Girl Talk Global. But Maurice got me my first radio spot, and it was with you. And from that radio spot, we actually was able to take Girl Talk into schools from that radio spot. So I just wanted to start off by saying thank you. And this is a full circle moment. And I'm so thankful to be back on your show. And I'm just so proud of you. So thank you for bringing us back as Girl Talk Global.
0: I'm loving that. Yes. And I'm so proud of y'all, because this is really wonderful work that you're doing, especially the part about international travel. Not enough of us leave the neighborhood, let alone leaving the state, country. Let's talk about the transition. For those who didn't hear that initial conversation 10 years ago, let's talk about how and why you founded it and your development thus far.
1: Yes. So I founded Girl Talk Global in 2008 in West Philadelphia. We was having sessions at 62nd and Cedar at the CDC building. Shout out to them for really just supporting my vision. But it was really started to give young girls a space. I grew up in a single parent household. And my mom always had Girl Talk. She raised girls. So I thought that Girl Talk was normal. I did not know that people don't have conversations about boys, drugs, schools. I mean, everything. My mom, shout out to my mom, Miss Melanie, who was watching. But she exposed us to everything. So I just wasn't sure that, I didn't know that people weren't talking. And my younger sister had some friends over, and they were whispering. And when they left, she said, they were shocked that you guys were talking like that. And I said, talking like what? It's like normal talk. And that's when I realized not everybody is having those conversations. Yeah. So over the years, we've realized that parents don't know how to always have the tough conversations or the conversations in general. We service so many girls. Some parents are incarcerated. Some parents are on drugs. Some parents are good parents, but they work a lot. They're not home. Yeah. So Girl Talk provides that girl conversation, mentorship. We're almost like a big sister group. Yeah. Where we're taking you and exposing you. And we don't think that you, we kind of like come from a space where we know you might know a lot of things, but let us help you understand more things. Let us teach you how to brunch. Let us teach you how to speak in a classroom. Let us teach you how to interact with a boy. Let us teach you how to, if your mom is asking you something, let us teach you how to respond. Like, we just really take the time to not only mentor our girls, but really introduce them to things that they're not exposed to. When you grow up in the hood, our organization caters to inner city young Black girls, right? And sometimes these girls are not exposed to what other people are exposed to in higher tax brackets. You know, they don't even know what they don't know. So right. we bring them in the room, bring them in the conversation, and start helping them get some self-confidence and some self-worth. And that's where the study abroad pretty much comes in, because once you get out of the country, once you get out of the bubble, once you get on a plane for the first time, it's something in that girl that lights up. And once we realize that, we said, that's it. Those girls, when they come back, Tiffany, they are different people. Even the parents, they're like, wait a minute, my daughter changed. I know this was only like 9 or 10 days, but my daughter changed. One of our girls, I'm going to shout out my girl, Morgan. Morgan was in our program, Morgan Hicks. She was in our program in 2019. The youngest girl, she was 13 years old. She joined when she was 12, went to first international trip experience when she was 13. The youngest one there. When I tell you, she can't stay off the plane now. She just came back from, she's in her second year at Howard University now, and she just came back from Japan studying abroad. But Girl Talk was her first introduction to studying abroad in London and Paris. And that's what I'm talking about. Yeah. We are an appetizer. Let us introduce you. Then you can get to college and get the full course.
0: Yes, I'm loving all of that. Like, I'm smiling because I know personally how hard you and your team have worked to make this happen. This is not a, I'm just going to wake up tomorrow and do this kind of thing. And then, bam, it happens. It takes a lot of planning. It takes a lot of support. It takes a lot of funds.
1: Yes.
0: It takes a lot of funds. It takes a lot of funds.
1: You know, you're feeling what you're picking up when I'm putting down. Yes.
0: Yeah.
1: Although I'm so passionate about this, and I mean, when I started this, I was younger, you know, I was passionate, right?
0: Yeah.
1: And I was moving with passion, and I heard my pastor say, you can have passion, and that's great, but you need passion with wisdom. Now that I'm a little older, and I've been doing this for almost 20 years, I'm moving with wisdom now. And before, this was like self-funded, right? It was like, I'm a television producer outside of being a founder of Girl Talk. So I'm like, I don't have any children. I can invest my money into these girls because, unfortunately, Tiffany, people like you and I do. This is not for you and I, but people do not invest in young Black girls. They just don't. It's not a draw. When I'm calling companies and I'm calling people, they are not dropping millions of dollars on what we're trying to do. So it's a continuous, these girls need this opportunity. And I want to shout out one of my biggest sponsors, FIE, Foundation for International Education. I studied abroad through Temple University with FIE. And when I came to them and I said, listen, I'm doing this on my own, but we wouldn't be able to do this unless you housed us. Tiffany, they sponsor our housing. If we didn't have housing, we would not be able to do this. This program is like $12,000 per kid. We asked the girls to raise $3,000. But even in that, our parents have a tough time doing that. So I'm out here trying to spread the word because I feel like it could be someone listening that wants to say, I actually love Black girls. I want to invest in Black girls. I want to invest in what you have going on. And I really believe in these girls because their stories deserve to be told. We provide a space where they're seen and they're heard. And I've gone through so much in my career, even in television, where I've been the only Black voice in the room. And you feel alone. And we prep our girls. Hey, you might be one of the only Black girls, but we're going to teach you how to walk in that room and be confident. We're going to teach you. You need that. You need that. I used to, like, my mom, she didn't have a lot of money. So our trip was to Dorney Park. Great adventure. Meanwhile, I was going to school with people that was like, oh yeah, I was at the shore all summer. Oh yeah, we went to Disney World. Oh yeah. I'm like, yeah, my mom can't afford that. So us being able to bring these girls in the conversation, now when they go back to school from summer break and they say, well, what did you do? They can say, oh, I just came from Buckingham Palace. It's Paris.
0: Okay. Yes, come on.
1: In the conversation with some confidence that they've been, these girls are getting on an airplane for the first time. They're seeing what a boarding pass looks like.
0: You know, getting a passport. Hello.
1: Getting a passport.
0: So many of us don't have a passport.
1: Yep. And all of our girls, I can give you the statistic from this time. We have 11 girls going and only one had a passport. So 10 girls had to get a passport. That is, it's always no girls have a passport or maybe just one or two. And it's our honor to introduce them. Yeah. And listen, The last year when we did this, there was a parent that had never been to the airport. So she said, she was so overwhelmed with emotion. She said, not only is this inspiring my daughter, but I've never been to the airport. Tiffany.
0: Wow.
1: And I think that when you are amongst people who travel all the time or they just think that everybody has access, they don't. There are a group of kids that don't have access. They don't have resources. There's 6% of black people who out of all these numbers, 6% of us study abroad. And out of that 6%, like 2% are black girls, black women. And we don't get introduced to it until college. So our program, we introduce you as early as 13 years old and we get you a passport, right? You're going to learn how to go to that passport office. You're going to learn how to fill out this application. You're going to learn fundraising. You're going to learn how to ask people and use your public speaking skills and say, listen, I need your help. They're listening right now. Their parents are listening because I said, listen. And some of the parents, they said, oh, no, I don't think that my kid is going to be able to go because I wasn't able to raise the money. I said, well, guess what? I have so many friends in broadcasting. We're going to get our publicist. Shout out to Teresa Spencer. We're going to get on the airwaves and we're going to ask. You have not because you asked not. We need help. We need every one of those 11 girls to be able to get on that plane on August 1st to London and Paris. So, Tiffany, thank you for believing in us. Thank you for this. I don't even feel like this is an interview. I feel like this is a conversation with my good sis.
0: And it is because, you know, like you mentioned, I have been in the business of supporting young people in general, but particularly black girls. I used to head up a program that was emphasis on was funded by the CDC called CLE, Sisters Informing, Healing, Living and Empowering. Okay. And it was specific. It was a national program. It got declassified by the CDC many years ago, unfortunately. It was really about pregnancy prevention, pregnancy and STI prevention. Yeah. And we talked a lot about understanding your body, understanding why you make the decisions that you make regarding your sexual self when you decide and why you decide to engage in any sexual activity and understand its weight. And we had subsequent programs that involved, in another program that was like adjacent to that, we had other programs that involved the parents, particularly the mothers, and we would give the same information to the parents that we gave to the children, and so many of the parents did not know that information. And it was helpful in that, not to make anyone feel bad, but to say,
1: that's right,
0: this is what we're sharing because this is the information everybody should know.
1: That's right.
0: And here's how you can support your young person, your young sister in particular, on making better choices as they age, and to speak up if something is happening that is inappropriate.
1: That's right.
0: And to make sure you understand the signs and symptoms and to believe them.
1: Wow.
0: And to investigate if something is going on that's inappropriate.
1: We need that program. I can't believe, like, we need, see, we need that funded. Like, people don't understand. Yeah. We need that funded. And I love that you did it. I hope that, you know, monies are able to come forth because those conversations need to be had. We literally host a parent meeting once a month for all parents to just come, and it's a space. Like, you need to vent. You don't, you're not getting along with your daughter today. You're not getting along with your son today. You don't know whether you're coming or going. This is your space. We do that because parents need a break, and kids see their parents as sometimes superheroes. They don't really know that they're human, you know, that they have issues, that they've had a bad day. It's like, I have a need. I need you to meet this need. And these parents have 5 and 6 children. They, you know, I mean, so much on them. So my mom, Melanie Stroman, she's the president of Girl Talk, and she heads up the parent group. And I really love that. I try to like take a back seat to that because I like the parents to just go in. But sometimes I do speak up on behalf of the girls and I say, you know, this is a way you can communicate that to your daughter. Maybe say it like this, or maybe offer that, like maybe sit back and listen and let them say something. But programs like that need to be funded. We need to talk.
0: I gotta pause you real quick because I have to go to break. But we're gonna come back, and I want you to encourage people where to go, what to do, so that they can support the young ladies who are planning to go on the trip in August. And also, I have a few more questions for you before we close out today. You are tuning in to a very special conversation with Joya Stroman, founder of Girl Talk Global. She is doing phenomenal work with our young ladies. We're gonna continue the conversation right after this.
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0: Welcome back. This is the Midday Break Room here on WURD with my very, very special guest, LaToya Strowman, who is the founder of Girl Talk Global. If you missed the previous segment, I'm telling you, this is a Philly-based nonprofit organization committed to expanding opportunities for our girls through leadership development, mentorship, international travel, exclamation point on that, and global education, because we need to understand the world around us, just not the world on our block. And Toya is providing that opportunity for a lot of our young girls, and they need your assistance, because it takes a couple of coins to take young ladies around the globe. And so there's a trip coming up on August 1st. Please let people know how they can support you and the young ladies. Oh, wait, I think you're on mute. We got to hear this.
1: I'm on mute.
0: Oh, there we go.
1: Okay, yeah. Here we are. Uh-huh. Hi, thanks again so much, Tiffany. We really appreciate you, and thank you for supporting us. We definitely have a website, www.girltalkglobal.org, and you can see all of the great work that we do there, and there is donation buttons. You can actually see all the girls who are headed to London and Paris. You can see them. You can read their bios. All that's on our website. And we also have Cash App, Venmo, PayPal. We have all the ways. We are also on Instagram, Girl Talk Global Love, and we're on Facebook, Girl Talk Global. So you can find us. But I love our website, designed by PJ Owens of Muse Branding, www.girltalkglobal.org. And listen, every little bit helps. If there's an angel investor, a sponsor, someone who is just listening and they say, hey, I have $10, we will take whatever you can, because these girls are so incredible, and we don't believe that girls should miss opportunities for lack of funding. I just don't believe that. And I will get out here every day and do what I need to do to ensure. And Tiffany, to be very real, like I said, I used to fund this with my own funds as much as I can. But once the actor and writer strike hit, honestly, it hit me. And the money that I used to use to invest in Girl Talk, I just didn't have it anymore. Because I felt like I don't have to convince anybody. I'm their investor. So now that is limited, it's like I have to depend on the community. And I believe that this is what God wants for me, to be able to ask and so that we can receive. So that's why I'm asking. And all donations are welcome.
0: I love this.
1: Tax deductible. Mm-hmm. We're a 501c3 nonprofit organization. We got all our paperwork. We are a legit organization,
0: right?
1: And all of the funds directly goes to helping these girls. So we don't do no funny business. We love our girls, and we just want these girls. It's not a trip, right? It's an experience. It's a life-changing experience that offers. They're able to see different cultures, historic parts. Learning, when you learn out in the element, is different. I teach a course called travel writing during this time.
0: Nice.
1: You know, in journals. These girls are on their phones so much. When they come to Girl Talk, they have to write, put their phones away. They have to write in their journals. Tiffany, they have to write.
0: Yes.
1: And bring people with thank you letters, thank you cards. They can't even get into the program unless they learn how to say thank you. So we teach that. So when you meet Miss Tiffany Bacon, you're greeting her with a thank you card. And I would love to invite you to come meet the girls. That would be lovely. I would love for them to hear from you.
0: I would love to have an opportunity to speak with them. I think what you're doing is phenomenal. I see your villages in the chat, which is amazing.
1: Oh, are they?
0: Yes, the village is in the chat. But we need to beef up the village in general, because we are absolutely at a place where we have to take care of our own. We have to support our own. And anybody that's in the community that is doing something positive, that is helping other people gain access, gain information, gain experience, we need to put not just our mouths, but our money behind it. So
1: this
0: is paramount right now for anybody that's listening.
1: And travel, it brings leadership. I've seen these girls blossom. One mom, I was telling you earlier about Morgan Hicks, her mom, Miss Kalitha Hicks, she said, my daughter blossomed. She was like a flower. She was like a bud. And then she came back and she just blossomed. That's what we want. We want them to have the confidence to walk in a room. I want them to be encouraged, inspired, motivated. I want them to feel like I belong in here. When we do, we have a fundraiser, right? It's called the Mother Daughter Luncheon. When we do that luncheon, sometimes the girls, I've seen them, they walk and they say, oh, that's not for us. And we say, no, this is for you. Mm-hmm. Because they're not used to something luxurious being for them. No. It is for you. And everything that we do, like when most people go to London, right, they might go to Buckingham Palace and they're outside the gate, Tiffany. Our program, we go inside the palace. Inside the palace. We eat at the palace because they deserve this. So we never want our girls to be shortchanged. And there's no way you can go to London and not go to Paris, Patty. It's like going to Philly and not going to New York. It just doesn't make sense. So them getting an opportunity to do that, it opens up a world of travel inside of them. Mm-hmm. And my prayer is that all of them get the travel bug. And if there is any time, I would love to shout out the girls' names.
0: Yes, please do. We have a few moments left, so please.
1: Okay, so I want to shout out all our girls that are accepted and headed to London and Paris through our Girl Talk Global Up and Away Study Abroad Travel Program. We have Ava, Brittany, Sydney, Kelsey, Kasaya, Amori, Damani, Sora, Jayla, Madison, and Faith. And Brittany is actually our junior mentee. So each of these girls have to give back. And I love our alumni, every single girl that have come through Girl Talk over the years, they love giving back. So when we go on these excursions and these experiences, we bring a junior mentee so that they can be trained and groomed into being a mentor. And, you know, so each time they get that. So Brittany, shout out to her, is our junior mentee this season.
0: I love it. And before we go, we know you have a group of girls for this trip, but what is the application process for any parents who are listening right now, or any girls who are listening right now who would love to be a part?
1: I'm so glad you just asked that, because our applications open up August 1st and they go through August 31st. So if you are listening, start getting your things together. We need recommendations. The girls normally do a video with why they think that they deserve to be in Girl Talk. And the reason why we do this is because this is a very exclusive experience. This experience are for girls who, we're not looking for the perfect girl. You don't have to be the perfect girl, but you have to be a girl that wants something different in life. You might not have the resources, but your motivation is there. We can see it and we can feel it. Sometimes this particular experience is not for these girls, and then they come to our summer camps and we get them groomed in a way that they can get to this. But this is our upper echelon program. So definitely apply. Applications will be on a website, or you can email us. But August 1st through the 31st, the applications will be there for next year.
0: I love it. Please remind folks of the website again so they can find out more information and the place if people are moved to make a donation to support the cause.
1: Thank you so much. 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We also have Instagram. We're at Girl Talk Global Love. And we're on Facebook at Girl Talk Global. And if you go to our website, all the information is there. You can actually click a link and it'll take you directly to our socials. So we are very easy to find. On there too, if you think that you have a daughter, if you have a daughter or a friend or a neighbor or a student or a mentee, and they're between the ages of 8 and 16, there is a space where you can click join our sisterhood and sign them up.
0: I love it. LaToya Strowman, founder of Girl Talk Global, thank you so much for joining us and sharing this amazing information on what you're doing.
1: Thank you, Tiffany. And thank you for all that you do for the community. You've been around for so many years and you've been consistent. And I just thank you for just being you and all the doors and opportunities that you actually open for people. We look forward to bringing you as one of our speakers and meeting. I hope you get to meet the girls before they go.
0: Yes. Free,
1: or when they come back. Whenever you have time.
0: Just email me. Let me know when and where I need to be, and I will be there.
1: Okay, perfect. Thank you so much for this space. I appreciate it.
0: No problem. Thank you for all that you do.
1: Thank Thank you.
0: All right, y'all. Well, you have an assignment, folks. Listeners, viewers, you have an assignment. Make sure you check out Girl Talk Global. Support what they're doing. Much love to Toya for all that she's doing. Thank you for being a guest today. Thank you to all of our guests on the program today. Much love going out to Denise Clay Murray. Also to Dr. Daisha Russell Goldman. Thank you for that. To Renee Washington. Make sure you follow her and everything that's going on with the FIFA Fan Fest and the FIFA World Cup games. It concludes this Sunday. And again, much love to Ben Tinsley, our resident French teacher. I thank you so much. And of course, I cannot do any of this without super producer Niall. Thank you for all that you do. One more again, much love going out to Roxy Fab. Thank you for sitting in for me for the last 2 weeks while I was on vacation. I greatly appreciate you. Friends, thank you for being a part of today's program. Make sure you check us out tomorrow. We are talking mental health with Future Kane, our recurring guest about mental health and wellness. She will be joining us tomorrow along with a host of other guests. So make sure you tune into the Midday Break Room tomorrow morning starting at 10 a.m. Have a peaceful, positive, and productive day. Don't touch that dial. Al Sharpton is next. I'll see you tomorrow. Bye-bye.

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2: And for the next 3 hours, it's time to put aside all pretenses, deception, denial, or fronting. 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A very good afternoon to you all across the country. Good morning to our West Coast listeners. Welcome to those listening on Sirius XM, Channel 126, The Urban View, where talk empowers and becomes action. I'm coming to you live from our National Action Network corporate headquarters in New York. 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In fact, I see Lisa B. is writing on the message board, Reverend Al Sharpton, is this your family's property? And she's talking about, I see Barbara saying good morning from Chicago. Good morning to you, Barbara. Barbara Jean, morning, afternoon, greetings from Chicago. Good to have Chicago on. No, the property that they're showing, they show during Lisa, different scenes of things that has happened that I was in, and that was where an archivist was discovered by the New York Daily News in 2007. This archivist had preserved and saved certain plantations in Edgefield, South Carolina. One of them was the Sharpton Plantation. And it ended up that my great-grandfather, Coleman Sharpton, was a slave on that plantation, owned by Alexander Sharpton and his wife. And when he died, his wife made an indentured service agreement with plantations in Florida. Now, I knew my grandfather's in Florida. I never knew my

plantations there. One was the Sharpton Plantation. I went down, and this white gentleman that now owns all that land and wants to preserve the old slave South was showing me where my great-grandfather slept with probably other 40 slaves in this one little hut, the cotton fields and all that. And I brought my daughters. So no, I would buy it if he would sell it to make sure it's never erased what there happened to our families. I tell you, I've had many great and some challenging experiences in my life, but I don't think I ever felt what I felt walking around that plantation, knowing my great-grandfather, whose blood runs in my vein, was a slave here, had to work with no wages, couldn't read or write by law, couldn't marry name after his slave master. Sharpton is not my real name, it's the name of my great-grandfather's owners. It's our label, it's our property label. And I'll never forget it. Renee Gibbons is saying, my family's from Edgefield, South Carolina. We have land there. All right. Well, that's where my father's side comes from, into Eufaula, Alabama. My mother's folk is from the Florida folks came out of Edgefield. That's my father's side. My mother's folk is in Alabama. From Dothan, Abbeville part of Alabama. My mother's buried there. She grew up there, had my older sister and brother there. Moved to New York and married and had me and my sister. And then she moved back to Alabama when I was maybe 21, 22 years old. So that's the family history. But sometimes it's good to go over your family history so you don't just read history as something abstract. It's personal. So when I'm fighting to not go back, when I say we won't go back, I'm talking about my blood. I'm not talking about something I read in college. I'm talking about what they did to my family. We ain't going back. Talking about going back, a lot happened over the weekend. We continue to push for justice for Nolan Wells. We are waiting on the toxicology report. The funeral will probably be a week from today. There in Mississippi, his parents, Christine.

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Good morning. Good morning, Soulful Sunrisers. Good morning. It is July 15th. It is Wellness Wednesday, hump day. How are you? Welcome to Soulful Sunrise, where healing meets the airwaves on Progressive Black Talk Media. I am the host, Karen Taylor Bass. My producer is Fahim, and we are here each and every morning prayerfully to be intentional, to give a word of the day, to stretch, to have some laughter, some conversation, and hopefully give you space for ease and peace and grace. And on this Wednesday, it is going to be extremely hot. The temperature is supposed to rise as high as 100 degrees with the humidity, almost unbearable. So this is the day.

0: day that I really request that you take your time, you stay hydrated, and be careful. Wash your hands constantly, because my plug, not my plug, but I just want to make sure my PSA is Cyclospora, the intestinal parasite, is definitely going around, and you've been hearing about it. So if you're buying lettuce or any kind of vegetable, but especially lettuce, make sure you're washing it thoroughly, allowing it to dry, washing your hands. But if you buy bag vegetables or bag lettuce, I would caution you not to buy bag anything for a little bit, because we don't know, they don't know, the CDC, where this contamination is coming from. So if you could get your lettuce from a farmer's market or your vegetables, but if not, stay away from pre-bag stuff that we don't know how long has been sitting there. I wanted to make sure that I said that this morning, because I did not say it on Tuesday, yesterday. And continue to hold in your space, in your heart, in your grace, the family of Nolan Wells. More details, you know, they're waiting for reports, the autopsy, toxicology. But I believe the funeral now has a date of July 22nd. And imagine preparing your young person or your loved one, your child, for a funeral, a homegoing, right? So please keep them in prayer. Also pray that the information that is being submitted, folks, you know, everybody's coming out the woodwork, that they are authentic and that they are vetted and that they have peace and grace on them, because that is just way too much for, you know, these allegations and these reports to come and then you find out that they have not, that they're falsified. So we keep them in perennial, continual prayer throughout this ordeal and after the ordeal. But today we are talking about, oh my goodness, preparing for the next chapter, preparing space for the chapter. We're talking about college students. We're talking about your young person, maybe you even preparing a space now, how to decorate it, how to make it have life and energy. Our guest today is Tanya Rose Davis, the founder and executive director of Youth Enrichment Program, YEP, and also the founder of Style My Dorm, awarding scholarships every year, up to 10 scholarships to students from the South Jersey, Philadelphia area, going to various universities and colleges and technical schools, but styling their space and the importance of having a space that you can call your own, especially as you leave the nest, right? So that's what we're talking about today. My word of the day, as I was preparing for this and meditating yesterday, foundation. We do so many things, Soulful Sunrisers, in life, and as we think about who is our all-star, think about foundation. Who is the person that has given you the foundation, that has allowed you to build on something? Webster defines foundation as a solid base upon which something meaningful is built. Let me say that again. Foundation, a solid base upon which something meaningful is built. Who and what are you building? Who gave you that foundation? What are you building, right? Most importantly. So today's show reminds us that every dream deserves a strong foundation, no matter how old you are. You could be 72 rebuilding a foundation. Whether it's your health, you get to start over with a new foundation. Whether it's your faith, you can go deeper in your foundation. Whether it's your education, your relationships, wherever you are, it is never too late to build and strengthen your foundation. So repeat after me as you stand nice and tall, or sit nice and tall, for today's affirmation. Inhale here through the nose. Hold the breath, relax the shoulders, unclench the jaw, relax the tongue, the eyes, the lips, the teeth. Exhale here. Inhale again, Soulful Sunrisers. And exhale with a smile. Take in your affirmation today. I welcome new beginnings with confidence. I prepare my mind, my body, and spirit for success. I am worthy of support. I create spaces that nurture my foundation, my peace, my purpose, and ultimate possibilities. Today, I rise with gratitude and intention. Take a nice inhale again, soulful sunrises, through the nose. Bring the arms up. And exhale, fall, drop the arms. Inhale again, hope. And drop the arms and let go of fear. Inhale through the nose, infinite possibilities. And exhale loudly with a ha, limitation. No limitations on this Wednesday, July 15th. The world will give us enough. We don't need it. Remember, you owe you, right? The book I'm reading by Eric Thomas, PhD. So close your eyes if you're able to. Sitting nice and tall, relax your back on your chair in the bed. If you're driving, be careful out there. And take a slow, deep breath in to the count of four. One, two, three, four. Hold the breath gently. Be aware of your body, your brain. Slowly open your lips and exhale and release anything that no longer serves you. Imagine yourself standing before a beautiful doorway, soulful sunrisers. And on the other side of this doorway is your next chapter, your new beginning. But before you enter, breathe in and exhale. Notice the room has already been prepared just for you. This room for you on this new chapter, if you can see it, feel it, conceive it, is filled with peace. It is filled with love. It is filled with opportunities waiting just for you on this day. You're not walking into uncertainty this morning. No, no, no. You are walking into your purpose, your glory, your fresh start. So take a breath, hold a breath, and when you exhale, say out loud and proclaim, I am ready. I am ready for my opportunities. I am ready for my foundation to be rock solid. I am ready for peace and ease. I am ready to stay calm and cool on this heat wave or during this heat wave. And if that is enough for you, bring the palms together, interlace the fingers, and push out whatever you no longer need, stretching out the arms, the heart, the back, and bring the arms up. Bring it the arms into a T, turn the palms up, drop the shoulders, make a fist. And when I count to three, let it go and exhale. One, two, three. Ah. Yes, it is so important that in the mornings we stretch. I always say that, to wake up our brain, to support our digestion, to improve our circulation, to increase our energy. But most importantly, why I do these exercises in the morning and all throughout my day is to make certain that I'm bringing fresh energy. I'm preparing my muscles. I'm preparing my brain to know that goodness and the good stuff is always right there, even when I have the not so good stuff, because no one has a day where it's perfect. Oh my God, if it was, why would we be here? Why would we be here? So just sprinkle 5 to 10 minutes throughout your day and have positivity and build your foundation. Good morning, Fahim. What's up with you this morning, this Wellness Wednesday, this hot Wellness Wednesday? What's up?
1: Hey, good morning. Not much, just getting ready for the heat.
0: Yes, yes, and that it shall be is heat. This morning I'm asking for some music that's going to get us through this heat wave that's coming, that's been here. Some little, you know, something to get us hype and up. But, you know, we're doing Who's Your All-Star. But my word of the day is foundation. What is your word of the day this morning?
1: New, N-E-W.
0: New. I love new and foundation. Tell me why new this morning.
1: I feel like it's a good day for everybody to try something new.
0: Are you trying something new today? And did you work out yesterday?
1: I tried something new yesterday.
0: Yeah, what'd you do?
1: I did a ice bath. Well, a version of an ice bath. Because I don't have a tub. But,
0: yeah.
1: But they told me, take a regular shower. Because it's all about, you know, for like inflammation and stuff.
0: So yeah.
1: Said, like, take my normal like hot shower and stuff. But before I get out, just gradually turn the water as cold as it can go, and you know, and just stand there for like 5 minutes.
0: Oh my God! I know you were renewed,
1: it's
0: right?
1: Not the, yeah, I was about to say it's not you know the most comfortable thing in the world, but like if you can get yourself to just kind of like zone out and just stand under the water when you get out, you actually feel pretty good.
0: You feel, you know what they say about those baths, those showers? It's great before you go to bed. Like when you take a shower at night, you have it the temperature you want. But before you get out the tub, you make it cold that you can stand. And it just calms down the nervous system and everything you're saying about inflammation. So when you get in the bed, you're ready to rest.
1: Yep, that's exactly what I did. I did it right before bed. And, and what I found was, because usually like before I did that, whenever I would take a shower before bed, I would get into bed and you know, usually like when you get into bed you immediately kind of like cozy up and put the blanket on you and everything, but I would always have to throw the blanket off of me because my body was still hot. From the shower.
0: Mm-hmm.
1: And then I would eventually, you know, get cold and put the blanket back on me. But last night when I got in bed, my body temperature was already comfortable because I cooled myself down in the shower.
0: Yes. So new. Oh, Soulful Sunrise, that is a great wellness tip. That is a great inflammation tip. And don't forget, on Friday, our guest is nutritionist and dietitian Stacey Woodson. So we're talking about all sorts of stuff, autoimmune, what to eat. So if you have a question, this is the show, all shows. But on Friday, as I have a little like menopausal sweat, Friday is the show for you to call in at 215-634-8065 or put it in the chat, any question you have regarding nutrition and food. But this is a great one. Sharing is caring. So new, we love that. You're going to keep that going. We see the chat is blowing up. And you know, Fahim, my question of the day is, what helps you feel, because we're talking about foundation, but what helps you feel at home when entering a new season of life?
1: That's a tough one.
0: What helps you feel at home when entering a new season of life? Is it family? Is it prayer? Is it music? Is it your favorite blanket? Fresh flowers? Because today we're talking about style my dorm. So what makes me feel at home for me is when I enter my space and I see fresh flowers. I love fresh flowers. Like, it just brightens up my mood. I try to put it in different rooms. So what helps you feel at home? Anything that you must have with you, part of your foundation?
1: Actually, I think when I enter a new space, like using like moving into a new space, for an example, like a new home or something, for me, it'll probably be that first like home cooked meal.
0: Like, love like, it.
1: Cooking for the first time. I'm home now. Like I'm making a meal.
0: Love that. Good sharing this morning, Fahim. Good sharing. Steven says, good morning, Soulful Sunrisers. Karen, word family. The foundation is the most significant and yet the most insignificant aspect of any building. Really? Miss Margaret says, good morning, Karen, Fahim, Soulful Sunrisers. Thank you for sharing the info on the parasites. And yes, girl. Oh, my God. I bought some lettuce the other day. Should I out the store? I don't know. But when I opened the bag to make the salad, it was nothing but parasites. Seriously, I took it back. I got my money back. They apologized. And this is before this whole outbreak of cyclosporine started. And I was like, you know what? I'm only going to go to the farmer's market. But suppose you can't go to the farmer's market. You're going to have to wash, do your due diligence, shake it out before all that stuff. Rashana says, Grand Rising, my word of the day is positive. Can you play Infinite Possibilities by Amel LaRue? I love Rashana. I love Rashana and her request in the morning. It makes my heart. It really does. Do you know that song, Infinite Possibilities? Maybe that we could play that in the second part by Amel LaRue. Remember Amel LaRue from Groove Theory? Love her voice. It's like an angel singing. Miss Norma says, good morning, Soulful Sunrises. Karen Fahim, my word of the day is cool. Oh my God, yes. Cool. Absolutely. Sis Margaret says, my mother gave me a foundation on so many things. My belief in God, how to be responsible adult, homemaker, parent, wife, and how to make my health a priority. My queen of wisdom. My word of the day is wisdom. And I'm going to say that is your all-star this morning, Sis Margaret. Fahim, do you have a new all-star today?
1: I got to think.
0: Okay, my all star this morning.
1: We're going to keep doing it.
0: Oh, well, is it? Did the problem? Did it end?
1: It ended.
0: Oh, it's over.
1: Yeah, I mean, it's your choice to keep doing it, but the official all star promotion was just yesterday. Yeah.
0: You know I don't keep to no rules. Okay, we can end it. All right. Well, I was going to say my all-star this morning is one of my mentors, Angelo Ellerbe from Double Exposure, who introduced me to PR. But what he did was he told me that public relations, and I think this is what helped me in my career, is about storytelling. You always find a story within the story to tell about someone or a product or something, and that always makes it interesting when pitching. So find the story. And so I wanted to salute him because that is one of the best career gift I've ever received, is how to be a storyteller. Okay. Is it time? Let's stand and move our bodies but very softly and gently, because we're going to stay cool today, right? So maybe we'll just walk backwards. I don't know. We'll see where the music takes us. Fahim, what you got this morning for us for some cool. Okay. Well, you know what I want to do is work on our balance this morning, since we're having throwbacks. So if you're able to open your legs hip width apart, we're going to bend our knees. Bend. Oh, bring it up and then lift the one leg. Your balance this morning. Navel to spine. Hold one side. 5, 4, 3, 2, 1. Hold the chair if you need to. Bend. Come back up. Opposite leg. Whoa, here you go. Bring your arms up if you want. 1, 2, 3, 4, 5. And just swing your arms. Twist out any inflammation this morning. 1, 2, 3. Going slow. 4, 5. Face in one direction and walk backwards. Lifting the toes and the heels. As if you're doing your version of a moonwalk. Being really aware of your body, stretching the heels, the toes, the soles of your feet, not rushing your moonwalk this morning. Can I just say, I'm really looking forward to seeing this movie, The Odyssey. I know I mentioned it yesterday. I know there's a lot of brouhaha about it and twist. And we're going to end with a chair. The chair is the foundation, of yoga, because the chair centers your body. It allows you to drop your shoulders. If your shoulders are by your ears, you can't have a good foundation. So drop your shoulders, bring your arms, goddess arms, so they're the side of your body. Palms could be facing you, could be front, or they could be away. Your knees are bent slightly or deep, but this is the foundation here. Navel to spine, and inhale up, exhale down. Your posterior is to the back so that there's no pressure on your spine. This is our foundation. Exhale up and shake it out. Brush off for a new day. Have a seat. Yes. Foundation. Everything you do has a foundation. So when I'm teaching, I like to incorporate chair postures because it works the whole entire body and you can build from a chair, right? Miss Drina, good morning from Detroit. I hope you're having a blessed day. Miss Joy says, good morning, everyone. Blessings. My word of the day is contentment. So far we have foundation, new, positive, cool, wisdom, contentment. And she says, Miss Phyllis says, good morning, everyone. And Miss Margaret says, are we having our water toast? Let's do it. We'll do it after the commercial. We want to get everyone a chance to get their water, and I'll refill my water because I'm almost done. But let's do our water toast, because you know what? It's a great way for us to be accountable. It's a great way for us to get the first glass of water under our belt, because we're going to need to be hydrated this morning. And Miss Phyllis' word is understanding. So we're going to go to break, get your glass of water for our water toast, our water sip, and we're going to come back with our guest this morning on the phone, Tanya Rose Davis from Style My Dorm, Executive Director of Youth Enrichment Program also. We'll be right back after these messages on Soulful Sunrise, where healing meets the airwaves on Progressive Black Talk Media. Don't go anywhere. Water toast on its way.
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0: Welcome back. Welcome back, Soulful Sunrisers. I am checking my producer, Fahim. I sent you a text for our guest and the call-in number. I think I may have given her the wrong call-in number. So if you have that, please put it in the chat, our chat, my text, and we can get her on. Please. Okay, welcome back, everyone. Multitasking. So we'll have Tanya Rose Davis on with us in a second, just getting her number situated. This morning, we're going to have our toast. Let's see. My word is understanding, says Miss Phyllis. I think I said that. Mr. Sanders Bailey said, great morning, all. Word of today is transformation. Karen, transformation. See, when you do too much at once, I just want to know I appreciate you and your energy and positive vibes. Please keep it going. I wish you many blessings. Thank you so much. I am going to accept those blessings, and same to you. And Fahim says, water, water, water today, people. Drinking iced coffee and soda is not hydrating. Yes, that coffee will, first of all, it's a diuretic, so you're going to go to the bathroom a lot. Second of all is the heat. Try not to minimize the coffee. Let me just say, I will not do any other preaching other than that. And Gwashana says, good morning. So get ready as we wait for our guests. Lift your glass here. And as you lift your glass for water, I want you to think about how water is the essential ingredient we all need, how we need it sustains us. Our body is mostly comprised of water. So as we toast, think of something that you need today to add to your foundation. Lift your glasses, Soulful Sunrisers. Take a nice inhale to the foundation. May it be strong, your health, your wealth, your spirit, your peace of mind, and joy. Woo! Drink up. Mmm. Yes, that is our toast this morning. Let's get our guest on. Give me a second. Let me see where we are. We are doing everything. Okay, she's with us now. Beautiful. Let me give an introduction to our amazing guest this morning. So bear with me as we get this going. All right, all right. All right, so this morning, joining us on the phone is the one and only, you can tell when I'm stalling, right? I'm looking for it, is Tanya Rose Davis. She is a proud graduate of Penn State University, a member of Alpha Kappa Alpha Sorority Incorporated, and the founder and executive director of the Youth Enrichment Program, YEP. Her passion also is transforming spaces and minds and giving young people a place to be, but also a place to feel safe. And with that, she has created Style My Dorm that recognizes that college success begins with space. It's not just about tuition. She provides scholarship to students from South Jersey and Philadelphia area and provides them with a design dorm room makeover to help them on their college journey, move-in day. And on Saturday, July 25th, from 5 to 9 p.m. at St. Joseph University, she is having a fundraiser, the first ever fundraiser for Style My Dorm, providing meaningful experiences for deserving college students. All the Style My Dorm has been out of pocket, and this year she has a team helping her to be able to do more, provide more. Welcome to Soulful Sunrise, Tanya Rose Davis. How are you?
10: Good morning. Good morning. I'm doing outstanding this morning, Karen. So nice.
0: I'm so happy to have you. You are such a beacon. You do so much. And so let me start by asking you, what is your word of the day? What is the first word that came to your mind this morning when you touched the ground for gratitude or whatever?
10: Happiness.
0: Happiness. Yeah. So we're talking about foundation and building the foundation. And you've been doing that for these years. Tell the Soulful Sunrisers and everyone listening exactly your vision and what is Style My Dorm.
10: So Style My Dorm and my vision for it is for us to make a difference in underserved, financially challenged freshmen. It's always been my passion since I was a young girl to be able to be a mentor to other youth. I found that was my passion over the years of just being involved in my community and people, adults at the time, and I was young, complaining about young people, but not really doing anything about it. And I always stated to myself or prayed that I would be that person who could make a difference one child at a time. And so it's teach one, each one teach one. And that's what I've done since I was 14, actually, starting various activities. So this has been something, a passion of mine since I was young. And it's just continued through my experience being in radio and now in early childhood education and starting my own nonprofit focused on young people. So Style My Dorm is giving them that opportunity for them to be successful. Once we style that room, you know, emotional and mental success is so important for them to feel comfortable and that they belong in that room.
0: I love that. You know what? One of the things I think is so inspiring is your story, because everything has a story. And you started, your intention of Style My Dorm really was because of your experience at Penn State University. Can you share a little bit of that story with the Soulful Sunrisers? Because I think it's important that when we feel something happens to us, our experience, we use that to help transform other folks' experience. And that's exactly what you have done. When you were a freshman, you shared the story with us. Please share it this morning, if you don't mind.
10: Yeah, and real quick, what I would like to do, I did not graduate from Penn State, so I don't want people to look me up and see.
0: Honesty is everything, right? Don't look for you in the yearbook.
10: Yeah, I started at Penn State, but I graduated from Temple University. And so my experience started at Penn State. As a freshman, my mom was a single mom who was did not have money. And I raised money for my items for my dorm room many years ago. And I walked, when I came into my room, we decorated. I had my little bedspread, my little, back in the day, electric typewriter, and my little crock pot and my television. Not what anybody experienced now, because I'm an 80s baby. So when I came into the room, I thought I did it at absolutely great job with my side of the room. When my roommate came in, her side was awesome. And I looked at her side for the first time in my life, Karen. I felt poor. I felt like I didn't belong. And that feeling of not belonging really hurt me. I really did not like going into that room because my side looked exactly what it was. I was poor. And from that point on, I didn't know what I would do. I said, but if I ever had a little bit of money, I wouldn't want another freshman to feel that way who comes in contact with me. And so my goddaughter, I guess one minute she's my goddaughter, one minute she's not, but she said, I went to visit her at Shippensburg, and I saw her room. And I told her, I said, listen, I'm here. I'll decorate, you know, I'll put items in your room. She said, oh, God, Mom, I only wanted a television. What is a television? But when I went into her room, her dorm room reminded me of my room. And I said, okay. She went away for, you know, the break. And when she went away for the break, I came in, and I have lupus. So it's really, really difficult for me to decorate that room alone. But I was determined. I decorated the room. She wanted it to be black. I said, we're going to add a little white to it. And the room came out really great. When she came back from her spring or fall break, her RA friend called me and said she was crying because she was so excited about her room. And from that point on, I said, this is what I want to do along the other many tasks I have in my life. But this is my ministry.
0: I love it. And preparing for the next generation. So Soulful Sunrisers, you could put in the chat if you have a question for Tanya Rose Davis from Style My Dorm. You can call in at 215-634-8065. So let me ask you a quick rapid fire question. What do you think, Ms. Tanya Rose Davis, is the essential elements to have for a comfortable dorm room? What do you notice is a theme when you style a dorm, you and your team? Because like you said, it's not just you, it's a team. What are some of the essentials should be in dorm rooms, you believe?
10: So I would say the number one essential item should be the words, the inspirational, I guess.
0: Messages on the wall or pictures or something?
10: Pictures. So we always put words of inspiration. So that is required. Then we have artwork on the wall. I think when the teams come in, I think they're in awe because we do put curtains in the room, and it's based on their favorite color.
0: Yeah.
10: Their colors are, and we build from that. We provide them with the comforter set, the throw pillows, the throw the area rugs, the throw blankets. They have to have a television because I know some parents don't like for them to have television. But when you're studying hard, you need a little relaxation. So I would say, to answer your question, you said quickly, you know, I'm very long with
0: it's okay. I only get an hour. But I can vouch. I can vouch. My daughter last year, a freshman Hampton, was the recipient, one of the recipients of Style My Dorm Scholarship. And when I tell you, her roommate had a beautiful side, but my daughter's side, Sophia's side, was incredible. It was an incredible reveal. The team came in top to bottom. They provided the microwave. Well, we couldn't have a microwave at Hampton, but the television, what is it? The television, the refrigerator, the affirmations, the motivation, the bedspread, the rug, the curtains. I mean, top to bottom, Style My Dorm. And so this year, you are awarding how many scholarships?
10: For this year, there are 10 recipients.
0: 10 recipients, and the colleges range from where this year?
10: So we have one styling or makeover in Indianapolis, Indiana, which we normally don't do, and one in Ohio. We're usually because last year we did two, one in North Carolina, your daughter in Hampton, and we really have to leave Philadelphia early, and we became a little sick when we went to North Carolina. Because we're leaving 1 o'clock in the morning. It takes us 3 hours to style the dorm, and then we come back to Philadelphia. So it was really, really hard on us. And I'm the elder. But actually, a lot of the young people became ill because we just did not stop. And we don't, because the glory or the fun is seeing that baby, that teen, walk through the door, and they see their room for the first time. So, yeah, this year we are going to Indianapolis because I promised two of my young cousins that I would decorate their dorm, and I'm determined to do it. We're driving 9-hour drive there because it's two-week difference between the two. So we're driving there for 9 hours. We're going to decorate her room the next day, and then we're back on the road back to Philadelphia. When I make a commitment, I'm going to be there through whatever it takes. So, yeah.
0: I mean, so it's a team, and they're driving everywhere. So you're doing your first fundraiser, and you can talk about this when we come back from the break. Your first fundraiser is July 25th. So I want you to hold on to that, talk about the fundraiser, what people can expect, and the support that you needed to continue to bless young people and style their dorm and give them a dorm makeover so that they feel worthy and not the feeling that you had when you were a freshman starting out. 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Our guest today is Tanya Rose Davis, CEO of Style My Dorm, with the upcoming event on July 25th. You could go to yepcares.org for more information. We'll be right back after these messages. Don't go anywhere.
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1: Welcome back. Welcome back, Soulful Sunrisers, on this Wednesday, July 15th, 2026. And today we are talking to with Tanya Rose Davis, the founder and executive director of Youth Enrichment Program, YEP, and also the founder of Style My Dorm. She provides and her team scholarship dorm makeovers to students. And this year they're going as far as, I heard, Indiana and Ohio. So it's expanding. But I know, Tanya Rose Davis, are you still on the phone with us?
2: Yes, I am.
1: Okay. So, you know, it takes a lot. I'm looking at the chat. Miss Phyllis says, Tanya, that was so beautiful. Your past experience reminded you not to let go through the same and providing opportunities. D. Bailey says, good morning. Way to go. Hashtag style my dorm. And I'm also glad that my Soulful Sunrisers are doing their tapping exercises to wake up their body. I see that in the chat. But I want to ask you, you know, styling a dorm, especially now you said 10 students and traveling and having a team, I know that is a lot of money. And you have been out of pocketing this, your organization, your nonprofit. And this year you're having a fundraiser on July 25th, 2026 at St. Joseph University. What can people expect at this fundraiser? And why did you feel that it was time to have your first ever fundraiser to offset the cost for Style My Dorm?
2: So what we're hoping to have a show or seen at this event is, number one, our recipients, former recipients of Style My Dorm and the current one. This is a step for us. We've never had a fundraiser. The money has always come from my current business, which are my childcare, I hate to say childcare, my preschool program, Discovery Place Preschool, and from my pocket. Last night I picked up 10 microwaves and I had to pay for it. So it starts what we're hoping to accomplish here, and what I hope they will see is entertainment from our DJ. We are asking, I have done the legwork and gone to 8 politicians in the area and asked them just to come and speak to our team and encourage them. We have not received but one possible approval or commitment that they will be there. I have to follow up with that. But I wanted to focus on the politicians with the goal of next year and a year after focus on the businesses, because we do need that help. But first, we have to show people that we are a valid organization. Youth Enrichment Program has been around for over 31 years, and we started out as a grassroots. And so people don't know who we are. So we want to introduce those attendees to Youth Enrichment Programs and all the great activities and initiatives that we have started in the city, and it takes time to do that. So I'm hoping we can be able to brand. We will be able to bring awareness to what we are doing with Style My Dorm. People can meet the recipients and see how awesome these teams are. These teams are our future.
1: And they're so talented. I was looking at some of their information and so talented. So are tickets on sale? Can Soulful Sunrisers, can people attend Style My Dorm? Because every donation or every ticket goes towards styling a dorm and building up the coffers for next year's recipient. So two questions come to mind. Number one, when do you accept applications for Style My Dorm for the next class? So next year as freshmen, when should people apply?
2: So you can actually apply now, and you can go on to yepcares.org, and the information is there. You also can purchase a ticket, in which we would greatly appreciate. The tickets are $100. On that same website of YEP Cares. That's Y as in youth, E as in effort, P as in Paul, or Cares, CARES.org.
1: And my question is, what advice would you offer to parents, caregivers, guardians preparing to send their young person to college? What advice would you give them for their foundation?
2: I think, well, first of all, I think it's very important that we understand that even though they're 18 and 19 years old, they're scared. They're going into a new environment, and they're leaving their home, and they're leaving their support system, their village. And so it's so important that we understand that, and we're patient with them. So if they want to call you five times a day, it's okay. And listen to them. Listen, because I think once they get to a certain age, we sort of kind of don't always listen to our babies. And it's so important because college is still difficult. It's, again, moving away from family, taking on new challenges, new classes, new friends, and it's a little scary. So that contacting Style My Dorm and getting us involved can take that financial burden off of you. It can make them feel good about their experience and at a home, a home away from home. And that's
1: Amen.
2: Our goal.
1: That's your goal. So that's what you would tell parents, is to make certain that you listen and be available, but also the tribe. And is there anything that you wanted me to ask you that I did not mention? Or is there anything you want to say to close out this interview?
2: I thank you for all, and I don't want to get emotional. I'm glad you can't see me, but I appreciate you so much, Karen. From the day that I met you, you have been such a positive support person for me. I love your radiant smile.
1: Thank
2: and
1: you.
2: It's my day every time I'm able to see you. Thank you so much for all that you're doing for us. I think you see the work that we do, from our little babies, our infants, all the way up to 19-year-olds now. And as I told you last year, this is my passion. I am morning ordering for my babies, and I love each and every one of them. Anyone who comes through our youth enrichment program, they're my heart. So I just want you to know, whatever you need from me, I'm here for you and your audience. I'm a part of that now too.
1: Yes, you are. You're part of the you've been part of the family, Ms. Tanya. You know that.
2: Yes.
1: Definitely. Soulful Sunrises, you can hear in her voice the passion, you know, caring for, and that's such a big thing, you know, styling your dorm makeover, decking it out, making it feel hot, like all those things are so important. But also, let's be real, it's also a financial responsibility, but it's also a financial burden sometimes, or just that line item. And having an organization like Style My Dorm that can help alleviate that, one less thing to worry about working. You don't understand, they even help with the swatches, having you pick out the swatches so they could create a theme. They ask you to theme. There's a whole questionnaire. I invite everyone to go to yepcares.org. Look up Style My Dorm. If you know a young person, have them apply for the scholarship. It is never too early, because there's a team that votes on it. But if you're able to support on July 25th, 5 to 9 at St. Joseph University, yepcares.org for Style My Dorm. And each ticket is a foundation to uplifting the next generation of leaders. So think of it that way. Thank you so much, Ms. Tanya Rose Davis, for being on our show this morning. You know, since you mentioned lupus, I don't want you to leave yet. You can leave, but we're going to do a little bit of exercise just to wake our bodies up in a different way, knowing that we're all at different places and spaces in our lives. So thank you so much again, yepcares.org. Soulful Sunrisers, we have a little bit of time before we go. I just want you to sit nice and tall. As the weather and the heat rises, we know that everything gets sticky in our joints. So sitting nice and tall, I want you to extend one leg, any leg of your choice. Lift that leg, not high. I want you to point your toes, stretching the body, flexing the toes. Take that same leg, the toes, and write your first name. This is a great way to stretch any kind lymphatic system. So write your first name in script with this leg. It's a stretch. Some of us have long names. Take your time and write your name to stretch out your toes. Once you get there, exhale, place that leg down. Lift the opposite leg up right now, not high. Point your toes, flex your toes. Hold the flex for 3, 2, 1, and write your middle name now. Just your middle name, right? If you don't have a middle name, maybe if you wanted one, make it up now. And exhale, place that down. Take your hands. Open the fingers as wide as you can and close, stretching out the joints. Open. I'm going to ask you to bring the hands forward, and you are going to place the palms together. You're not going to interlace them, and write your first name now. Write your first name in script. Stretching out the joints, you're reaching up. There. Once you get to your name, come back to center. And do you want an exclamation mark on your name to create who you are? Exclamation, whatever punctuation. Do you want a period? You feel your fingers being stretched, right? Now wave. This is an amazing way to stretch out the fingers. Now say bye. You have to open, close, right? Place the hands together. This is Soulful Sunrise. Thank you all so much. Thank you, Ms. Tanya Rose Davis from YEPcares.org, Style My Dorm, for rocking with us today. And Ms. Sis Margaret says, thank you, Sister Tanya. Your information and ministry is needed. When my granddaughter begins this journey in higher education, it will be needed. Time flies. I will be here. It'll be here before you know. Yes, ladies and gentlemen, take care. Have a blessed day. Stay cool. Peace and love, everyone. Take care. And the-

0: This is Freedom Journeys, celebrating the lives of 250 phenomenal Philadelphians. This is the story of John Coltrane.
1: My name is Dr. Anya Buile Love. Folks that know me call me Anya. I started the John Coltrane Symposium. I came into John Coltrane at around 16 years old as a non-musician. I was watching Mo Better Blues, the Spike Lee film. In the final act, there's this musical montage of what I now know as A Love Supreme. My Uncle Andre, who is a musician, he had an amazing record collection, vinyl, and he played Coltrane's music to me. Years later, I had the privilege of meeting his second wife, Alice Coltrane. I snuck backstage and I was like, what should we know about your husband? She said, you know his music. If you're here, you know his music. You came here for a celebration of his music. Stop listening to his music for a little while. Go study who he was spiritually. Go study who he was philosophically. Come back to his music and then you'll understand what he was trying to do. John Coltrane was born September 23rd, 1926. In Hamlet, North Carolina. Eventually his mother moved to Philadelphia. This is where the jobs were. Here in Philadelphia is where he kind of was immersed in what Black culture was and was taught to appreciate his responsibility to Black culture. And one of those things was, you have to learn this enough to be able to give back and train others, and you have to have appreciation for the culture that you're going to be a part of. He knew he was going to be a musician. His mother encouraged him to be a musician. But you can imagine, this is someone who was raised to go to college. So being a musician was a secular thing. It was not the sacred music of the church, but his mother encouraged him. So he comes to Philadelphia. He gets the job at Campbell Soup over in Jersey, factory work. And then he enlists in the Navy. He actually enlisted in the

0: is approachable, it allows us to find out what our good could possibly be. It won't be to be a musician. It may not even be to the capacity in which he was able to play or do anything to that degree. But what is our good? What is the value of our good to place into the world and live in our purpose? And if we emulate the person that Coltrane was, he does not become inaccessible in terms of that pursuit of doing good.
1: You've been listening to Freedom Journeys, celebrating the lives of 250 phenomenal Philadelphians. 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
1: Thanks, Solomon. And if you're calling outside of Philadelphia, dial 1-866-361-0900. 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Great. 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

here because you know something. What you know you can't explain, but you feel it. You felt it your entire life. That there's something wrong with the world. You don't know what it is.

0: morning. This is Solomon Jones on 900 AM, 96.1 FM, WURD, and I want to welcome you to another edition of Wake Up With Word. Fahim, good morning.
1: Good morning. How you doing today?
0: I'm doing all right, man. How you doing?
1: I'm doing good. Listen, the air conditioner's working, so I'm doing great.
0: Yeah, it's going to be 100 degrees today,
1: bro. Yeah,
0: it's triple digits.
1: Yeah, this is a water day for sure. Drink your water.
0: I got my water.
1: Yes.
0: I brought it in with me, and it is absolutely going to be hot. You know, I'll be out in about a little bit, but not really. I mean, most of these days, and I'm grateful for this, most of these days I spend most of my time inside anyway.
1: Yeah,
0: you know what I mean?
1: Yep.
0: So, you know, I'm grateful for that because I know it don't have to be that way.
1: Right.
0: You know what I'm saying?
1: Yeah.
0: Don't have to be that way. I don't have to have that privilege. That's a privilege to be able to be in the house on a day when it's 100 degrees and actually have some air circulating in the house as well.
1: Yeah, I mean,
0: you know what I mean?
1: Listen, I do not take it for granted. I worked a job that required being outside for many years.
0: Yeah.
1: And I'm definitely happy for the upgrade.
0: I know that's right. But I see you doing too much today, Fahim.
1: I mean,
0: you know you doing too much.
1: I told you I'm itching. I'm itching over here. I had to throw on the Cowboys jersey.
0: Come on, man.
1: This is the Texas heat. This is just us reminding y'all that we're coming.
0: Yeah. Is that what it is?
1: The heat is coming.
0: Oh, okay. All right. Well, he got the big stars on it. Now, I did see Michael Irvin last night.
1: Yeah.
0: He posted something. He is straight trolling us. He looked like he having a good time, too.
1: Yeah.
0: He comes straight trolling us. He was like, yo, I just wanted to take a picture underneath the Philly sign.
1: Mm-hmm.
0: And y'all like, I'm taking a picture underneath the Philly sign. No, I'm taking a picture underneath those two Cowboys stars on the Philly sign. Because they got stars over the eyes in Phillies. I'm like, come on, man.
1: Yep. And
0: you're doing too much.
1: He also posted a video at the Rocky Steps talking about something. Just had to show everybody how I have more Super Bowl rings than the whole city.
0: Yeah. Yeah. And I did see that post.
1: Uh-huh.
0: And I did comment. I said, that's disrespectful, Michael Irvin. Get off our steps. You know what I mean? Them our steps, man. What you doing?
1: Hey.
0: And probably half the people didn't know who he was anyway. He comes and does it, and then he just, slinks out like the Cowboys do. But, he looked like he having a good time in Philly, man.
1: Yeah, I mean, Michael Irvin was just a outstanding player. A lot of, controversy around him with extracurricular activities. But when he was on that field, man, unstoppable receiver.
0: Yeah. And so, we'll see. We're getting ready. I saw some video. You know what the Eagles were doing? They were working.
1: Mm-hmm.
0: I mean, Michael Irvin out here playing around. And he retired. He could do that. But I don't see no Cowboys working.
1: We are working. We working in secret.
0: Oh, is that one of
1: them? We're just not filming it, but we working. They down there.
0: Yeah, I mean, the Eagles down there working, shirts off, in the woods. They working. They look like they training for some kind of militia or something. They out there working, Jack. So, meanwhile, an extreme heat warning has been issued for the core of the Philadelphia area Wednesday, with heat index values climbing to the triple digits. It goes into effect at 10 a.m. and lasts until 8 p.m. on Wednesday. The latest heat warning comes as crowds will once again be flocking to FIFA Fan Fest at Lemon Hill for the World Cup semifinal matchup between England and Argentina. There are misters, fans, and water bottles filling stations to help people keep cool in the final stretch of the World Cup, and that is a good thing. You know what I mean? Yeah, we absolutely need that because, you can't be out there with people falling out, man, because that's what's going to happen next.
1: Oh, yeah, definitely. You got to be careful. That's why I'm stressing the water, because a lot of people think just because the liquid is cold that it's the same as drinking water.
0: Yeah.
1: It's not iced coffee, soda. That stuff does not keep you hydrated.
0: Mm-mm.
1: That, if anything, it dehydrates you more. Like,
0: that's right.
1: You got to drink straight water and then just pay attention to yourself.
0: I know...
1: When I did work outside, like, one key sign of you're about to have heat stroke that you can kind of pay attention to is if you're not sweating. If it's 100 degrees and you're not, like, sweating at all, that's probably a sign that you're extremely dehydrated and you're going to pass out. So
0: Yeah. How about that? You know, I sweat at the drop of a hat, man.
1: I'm an easy sweater,
0: too.
1: Yes. I mean, I'll walk to the mailbox, and it's like I just dipped in the pool.
0: Exactly.
1: Like,
0: exactly. But that's your body doing what your body's supposed to do.
1: Yep.
0: Now, this next piece kind of alarmed me because I just was there yesterday.
1: Uh-huh.
0: Had three tacos. They was good. I didn't even think about the lettuce. But, Taco Bell said on Tuesday it has voluntarily and temporarily removed some ingredients at select restaurants as a precautionary measure amid an outbreak of cyclosporiasis. The company also noted that public health officials have not confirmed a link between the outbreak and any specific supplier or restaurant. The health and safety of our guests is our top priority, Taco Bell said in a statement to ABC News. It comes as reported cases of cyclosporiasis, an intestinal illness caused by a parasite that causes explosive bowels. I'll just put it that way. It surpassed 3,000 cases in Michigan, according to the state health department. Now, apparently, they taking stuff off of these tacos in some places, select locations.
1: Right.
0: They ain't taking it off in the hood. It was everything on there, Fahim, and it was good.
1: I mean, some would argue, even without the parasite, Taco Bell seen to the bathroom. So, I mean, that's what some would say. But yeah, Taco Bell, they're you know, kind of the first, I guess, restaurant we've heard make a statement. And I was seeing some other stuff, like, they're kind of taking some of the heat for, like, investigators are looking at them and things like that. So I'm not sure what all that's tracing back to. But, yeah, they're taking some stuff off that I guess are at risk of possibly having this parasite.
0: Yeah, well, I feel like everything's at risk to have, because the doctors was like, yo, wash your hands, wash your fruit, wash your vegetables. You know what I'm saying?
1: Yeah, it's one of those things. I mean, that's why we pray over our meals.
0: That's it.
1: Because, you know, typically, you know, when there's something going on, it's like, okay, we need to cook at home while this is happening. But this is stuff that you could bring home, too. I mean, it's the fruits and vegetables.
0: Yeah, so, yeah, absolutely. So there will be no turning back the clock if the House has its way. The House passed a bill Tuesday that would make daylight saving time permanent. Proponents, including the White House, argued the change would provide more daylight during the times that Americans are most active. The vote was 308 to 117. Daylight saving time is that period between spring and fall when clocks in most parts of the U.S. are set 1 hour ahead of standard time. States could opt out if their respective legislatures act to do so before the bill's enactment. The Senate would also have to pass the bill before it could be signed into law, but it's unclear what's going to happen. So, Donald Trump, let me just be clear about what's happening here. This dude wants to control every aspect of your life. I mean, that's what it is. From your time, to what energy is available to you, to who makes money from it, to the stock market, to who works where and when, to what opportunities are available and to whom, to who is welcome in the country and who's not, to who is a citizen. Republicans, remember Republicans who were about small government? You remember that?
1: I remember.
0: Remember they, when they were like, you know, we need less government in our lives? And to a, they had a point. You know what I mean? I understood it, but they were to the extreme where it was like, nah, we don't really want no government so we can do whatever we want. It's like, nah, you need somebody over you. But this dude is the exact opposite of what Republicans traditionally stand for. They stand for less government, less involvement. And it's not even government, it's him. He wants to control every aspect of your life.
1: Yeah.
0: That's what it is.
1: That's what I was thinking when I saw this. I'm like, the initiatives that this administration finds as priority is just very odd to me. I'm like, all the things happening right now in the country and in the world, y'all were in a meeting room and somebody was just like, you know what? That daylight savings time, we need to handle that.
0: Yeah.
1: Like that was the key issue. Like, ain't nobody thinking about that hour. You know, but you know, whatever, I guess. Longer days.
0: Yeah. Crazy stuff, man. I mean, this dude just wants to run everybody's life. Brings me to the state of Pennsylvania, though, man. I'm proud of my state. Pennsylvania told the Trump Justice Department that we will not hand over the state's voter rolls to the federal government, and that's good. Our Secretary of State, Al Schmidt, is a Republican from Philly who's already faced off with Trump when Schmidt refused to co-sign Trump's lies about the 2020 election. After standing up to Trump, Schmidt, like Philly's other city commissioners, faced death threats. So he knows this ain't a game. But he also knows that elections are run by the states, that non-citizen voting is not a widespread problem, and that the feds won't do us any favors if they get their hands on the voter rolls. As usual, Trump's Justice Department claimed they would jail state officials if non-citizens voted. But in the climate of fear that Trump has created, does anyone really think non-citizens would try to go to the polls? I don't. But here's what I do think. We need state officials to stand strong in this moment, because if they don't, our freedom fades away.
1: Oh,
0: We got a hot show for you today on Wake Up With Word. In the wake of the storms that uprooted 500 trees across the city, Philadelphia Parks and Recreation Commissioner Susan Slauson joins us to talk about the massive cleanup effort. Retired journalism professor Lynn Washington on the ICE shootings that prompted the agency to halt most car stops. SEPTA spokesman Andrew Bush on the agency's crackdown on student fare evasion. And as always, we've got you, our listeners, calling in at 215-634-8065. A toll free 1-866-361-0900. Hit us on Instagram at OnWord, or you can hit me personally at SolomonJones1. Watch us on Facebook at Forward. But first, it's the Big Three, the news stories you need to know to kick off your day right here on Wake Up With Word. Story number one, Trump administration officials told Immigration and Customs Enforcement officers to suspend most vehicle stops after two deadly shootings within a week. People familiar with the decision said Tuesday the policy change came after an ICE officer shot and killed a Colombian driver Monday in Maine, and a week after one shot and killed a motorist in Houston, renewing criticism of the agency's enforcement tactics that were widely condemned last winter after the killings of Alex Pretty and Renee Good in Minnesota. In Florida on Tuesday, a third man in roughly a week died during an encounter with immigration officers. This time, a 28-year-old man was killed after he was hit by a tractor trailer while running from immigration and other federal officers, authorities said. The suspension of vehicle stops allows room for exceptions when executing a criminal warrant or working with partner agencies, according to a person who spoke Tuesday on condition of anonymity. Matthew Felling, a spokesperson for Maine Senator Angus King, said the senator's office was also told by the Department of Homeland Security that ICE was suspending stops. Hundreds of people in Maine protested Tuesday over the fatal shooting of Johann Sebastian Duran Guerrero, a 26-year-old Colombian national. DHS said Monday that an officer claiming that he feared for public safety shot and killed Duran Guerrero while officers were watching the home of someone they believe was in the U.S. illegally and facing a final order of removal from the country. It said in a post on X that when ICE tried to stop a car driven by someone who came from the home, the vehicle attempted to flee and the officer fired. You know, he claimed he was fearing not for his own safety, but for public safety. And again, you know, generally, the rules around deadly force by police officers, you can use deadly force when you think that you or the public, you know, are in danger from this person. But come on, man. You know what I mean?
1: Yeah.
0: They always claiming they, you know, ICE always claiming they in danger. They dressed up like the military, like they on the battlefield, walking our streets, and y'all the ones in danger? No, I think you better turn that around. I think we're the ones in danger.
1: Exactly. And I'm glad that they're going to take this step back, because I always felt like that should not be one of their job functions, is doing traffic stops. That's what the local police are for. Let the real police do traffic stops.
0: And yeah.
1: If while running a person's information, if they discover that the person that they stop might be illegal, then you can call ICE to the scene.
0: Right.
1: But ICE shouldn't be out here patrolling like a city police officer, just pulling people over like, oh, he looks Mexican, pull him over. Like, no. That's not their function.
0: Yeah, absolutely. Brings me to story number two. As the Trump administration reinstituted a naval blockade of Iran, Senate Democrats blocked the annual defense policy bill, registering their discontent about the Iran war just days after the administration formally notified Congress that U.S. military operations had resumed. The vote reflected how the National Defense Authorization Act, sprawling legislation that outlines pay for American troops and almost always advances with broad bipartisan support, had become the latest political battleground over the war in Iran, which Mr. Trump undertook without congressional authorization. On a nearly party line vote of 50-46, Republicans fell short of the 60 votes they needed to bring up the bill for debate, leaving uncertain the fate of a vital measure settling Pentagon policy and program funding. Democrats said, all right, well, tell you what, you got this war going on. You ain't come to us about anything. You just doing whatever you want to do. But we still got the purse strings. We're not passing this budget, which is huge. It's over $1 trillion. And so, nah, we ain't passing that.
1: Right.
0: You know what I mean?
1: And they shouldn't.
0: Nah.
1: Because our national debt, I don't even want to think what the national debt is right now. I know it had already increased by what was it, like 30 trillion or something like that. So yeah. I don't even want to imagine at this point what it could possibly be. But I'm glad, you know, Congress is finding its spots to kind of stand up against Trump.
0: Yeah, absolutely. Brings me to story number three. Governor Josh Shapiro on Tuesday visited Bear Washington Elementary School in South Philly to tout the $678 million in new education funding included in the state budget deal finalized over the weekend. The new education funding, including $565 million in adequacy funding to aid poorer districts, represented one of the most significant victories the first-term Democratic governor took home from the $50.8 billion state budget deal, which did not address lingering issues such as taxing so-called skill gains and long-term funding for SEPTA and other public transit agencies. The Philadelphia School District will receive $137 million in adequacy funding and $20 million in other new funding. The district will also be able to compete for a share of $125 million set aside for school facilities projects. Philadelphia's cash-strapped district, which entered this year with a $300 million structural budget deficit, still faces deep challenges. The school board this year approved the facilities plan to close 17 buildings and renovate 169 more. So, Philadelphia School District going to get about $157 million in adequacy funding and other new funding. Also, will be able to compete for another $125 million set aside for school facilities projects. That still doesn't solve the deficit, though. The structural deficit was $300 million, but an increase in school funding from the state in this budget. What do you guys think? What do you think would be enough? Because, I mean, it looks great. It's not enough. $300 million structural deficit, $157 million in funding from the state, which means that the rest is going to have to come from the city. And so you give me a call. Let me know what you think. What do you think we need to do concerning the schools? Yes, this is a win that there's more, but it's still not enough. And it's because the schools have been underfunded for decades. You give me a call. Let me know what you think about it. 215-634-8065. That is 215-634-8065. That, of course, the number you can call to get in on the conversation. And we got our question for the culture. What do we got this morning, Fahim?
1: What's something your elders told you that turned out to be absolutely true?
0: Lord have mercy. What did the elders tell you? And you found out. You know what I mean? You messed around and found out it was absolutely true. Give me a call. Let me know. 215-634-8065 is the number you can call to get in on the conversation right here at WURD Radio. I am Solomon Jones. This is WURD Radio. We'll be right back.

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1: Okay, we're stumbling a bit in the counties outlying Philadelphia now on the ride for eastbound I-76, the Pennsylvania Turnpike east of Downingtown in Chester, where an accident cost us a couple of minutes on the brakes there. I think we're okay. Looking pretty good for your rides east and westbound. If you're careful with today's sunshine, bright sunshine, very hot sunshine as the day progresses. But other than that, I think we're doing pretty well. No delays in excess of 10 minutes anywhere you'd find them normally on Schuylkill Expressway or I-95. Lisa Fairfax, Total Traffic.
0: It's time for a check on the weather on WURD.
2: Good Wednesday, everyone. Here is your current weather forecast for the Philadelphia area. Today should be the peak of this heat wave. Sunshine through increasing clouds and a rather extreme high of 101. A slight chance of an evening shower or thunderstorm. Then it's partly cloudy overnight with a low of 77. Tomorrow, mostly sunny and breezy with a high of 96. Looks like Friday should be mostly sunny and 93. Once again for today, sun through increasing clouds, high of 101. I'm Randy Chepigan with your Philadelphia weather.
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0: morning. 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And I want to hear from you. Give me a call, 215-634-8065. That is 215-634-8065. You know, there is a lot that our elders told us, man, coming up, Fahim. And ain't nothing like black elders. Because black elders have been through it. They done been through real life. They done had to deal with some real stuff that other people, quite frankly, would crumble under the weight of it, right? Black elders done been through some stuff. And so when a black elder tell you something, you might want to listen. Too many times we don't.
1: Yeah, a lot of times when you're young, you're like, oh, you don't know what you're talking about. Are we take it as because of the fact they grew up so long ago. It's like, ah, times are different. Yeah, you don't know what you mean. And then it's like, oh. maybe they had a point with that.
0: You know, the deep thing is that the times change, but people don't.
1: Exactly.
0: The nature of people is still the same. The nature of people is still the same as it was with Adam and Eve. You're never satisfied. You never got enough. You want some more. And, you know, a lot of times that costs you. You know, and so I want to hear from you, man. This is an interesting question today, man, because black elders is going to tell you some stuff, Fahim, and it's always going to be right.
1: Oh, yeah, for sure. 100%.
0: 215-634-8065. That, of course, the number you can call to get in on the conversation right here at WURD Radio. Let us know your comments on this morning's show. So that is our question for the culture. What's something your elders told you that turned out to be absolutely true? Give me a call. Let me know. 215-634-8065. That, of course, the number you can call to get in on the conversation right here at WURD Radio. Let's go to the phone lines and talk to Mike from North Philly. He's on the line. Go ahead, Mike.
2: Good morning, Solomon. How you doing today?
0: I'm good, man. How are you?
2: I'm doing good. Elder told me, wait till you get out there and start paying your own bills. Don't say it wasn't right. You know what I mean? It's crazy. You know?
0: And it was right.
2: Mm-hmm. So last night I'm working, right, down at 9th and Girard, right?
0: Mm-hmm.
2: I'm parked in front of a laundromat there on the corner, right?
0: Yeah.
2: And I happened to just look up, and guess what I saw?
0: What?
2: A whole casino in the laundromat.
0: Yeah, man. Yup.
2: I'm like, what's going on?
0: Yup.
2: I'm like, oh, my God, they just making money. You can't even wash your clothes. I need the money to wash my clothes.
0: I know, right? You put it in the machine. Your clothes dirty. You leave.
2: So I read somewhere that has ICE killed like 11 people in the last year or something like that.
0: Something like that.
2: Can you imagine if a police department in any municipality killed 11 people? You know, it's crazy.
0: Well, part of what's happening with them, you got people dying in detention. So I was looking up, because I was looking that up, and I saw a story last night where there were 8 people, I think, who died, and some of them died in detention. One of them was a homicide. You know, others, they claim it was a medical issue. But, yeah, they get in them detention facilities and never come back out.
2: That's sad. And, you know, other countries are looking at us like we on crack. They're like, what's wrong with America?
0: I know.
2: This dude has taken over, you know, like, and he, like you said, he's trying to run every aspect of everybody's life. We can't even live in peace.
0: Yep.
2: It's ridiculous.
0: Yep.
2: And, you know, a lot of people are upset at the Democrats. Mm-hmm. About their statements on Lindsey Graham, in particular Cory Booker. You know, like all of the evil that this man has done and all the havoc he was wreaking, it's a shame he passed away and his family got to deal with that. But I don't want to hear about your buddy Lindsey Graham. I know what I saw. You know, you can release a little manila statement saying, rest in peace and the condolences from the Cory Booker office, but don't be on there, you know, like, that's your best friend in the world. Mm-hmm. And the last thing, I got a scenario for you, Solomon.
0: Okay.
2: I'm Solomon Jones, right? I'm riding down, you know, I stopped at Taco Bell, and I get me a taco, right?
0: Yeah.
2: It's got lettuce on it, right?
0: Uh-huh.
2: And it's good.
0: Uh-huh.
2: I'm grubbing.
0: Right.
2: So now I'm on my way home, and I start to have the effects of explosive diarrhea. Now, here's the thing. I'm on Broad Street.
0: Right.
2: I'm about a mile away from home. In that mile, there are at least 5 speed cameras. Do you run those cameras? Do you run those lights? Are you speeding? You know, like that. And then you're going to have to go to the court stage, Your Honor, look, I was dealing with some explosive diarrhea. Because I know if it's Mike Jackson, I'm going to have tickets for riding on the pavement.
0: Right.
2: Running the back street. Lights.
0: Yeah. Yeah.
2: That's your job at all. But thanks for taking my call.
0: Thank you for your call. That's an interesting question. Do you run those lights if you have that kind of issue? You know what I mean?
1: Listen, when your stomach's messed up, all bets are off.
0: Yeah.
1: Nothing at that point matters. I'm like point A to point B to the bathroom.
0: Yeah, you got to go.
1: Nothing stands in my way.
0: Then I'm trying to figure out, as he's saying that, I'm trying to figure out, are there bathrooms between Taco Bell in Logan, it's pretty much in Logan, and my crib in Mount Airy. Like, I'm trying to figure out, okay, well, dang, if that happened, where would I go? Oh, you know what? I'd go to my mother-in-law's.
1: Okay. Well, the lesson is you got to wait to eat the Taco Bell at home.
0: Yeah.
1: Like, you know, you can't eat it en route. You got to eat it at home where you know you got your safety net.
0: That's true, but I didn't. I didn't. I was like, yo, I got to eat something now.
1: Yeah.
0: You know what I mean? And, but thank God, you know, the parasite didn't get me.
1: There you go.
0: So I'm good. I'm good. But, yeah, that's quite a question. Like, what would you do? You know what I mean? You got to figure out. You got to have in your brain some spots mapped out where, look, if I got to go, this way I got to go.
1: Yeah.
0: You know what I mean? I want to hear from you, man. Give me a call, 215-634. Is it too early in the morning to be talking about that? Are people eating breakfast? 215-634-8065 is the number. Let's go to Sister Murray. She's online, too. Go ahead, Sister Murray.
3: Hey, good morning, Solomon and Word Family.
0: Good morning.
3: Solomon, tell you that my mama used to always tell me, watch your girlfriends, some smiling faces.
0: Mm-hmm.
3: Solomon.
0: Yes.
3: Did you know that Trump has been trying to do this daylight saving from day one when he first got in office?
0: Has he really?
3: Yes.
0: Okay.
3: That was the first thing that he talked about. But obviously, it must be messing with his cuckoo and his clock, because that's what. You know, when the sunrise go down and it sets in, you know, you become something else. It does disturb you. When it gets dark real early, you feel some kind of way. Mm-hmm. And when it stays light summer, you got a whole lot of energy and you're feeling really good.
0: That's true. That's true.
3: It's coming out the top. So he got to save it, right?
0: All right, Sister Murray. Thank you for your call this morning on WURD. She's right, though. Like, you know, the weather, the amount of light, you know, how long daytime lasts, like, it does. It affects your mood.
1: Oh, yeah, absolutely. Yeah. Absolutely.
0: Yeah. So she has a point. 215-634-8065. That, of course, the number you can call to get in on the conversation right here at WURD Radio. We got a number of people weighing in on Facebook, including Sarah Sanders Bailey said, my grandma said, not everything that looks good is good. The way they usually say it is, everything that look good to you ain't good for you.
1: Yeah, or I would hear everything that glitter ain't gold.
0: That's right.
1: Yeah.
0: That's right. So, something the elder told you that turned out to be true. You give me a call, let me know, 215-634-8065. That, of course, the number you can call to get in on the conversation right here at WURD Radio. Will Mega said, everything the elders told me turned out to be true. I wish I would have listened sooner, that part. Because you ain't listening, you know, all through your 20s, you ain't listening.
1: Right. And it's such a weird way of thinking. It's like, oh, I'm not going to listen to this person that's been through all of this before.
0: Yeah, because they don't know what they talk about.
1: Right.
0: You know, they was back when they was living, they wasn't even know, I don't know, you know, the cars moving, you know, that kind of stuff. You think they was living in the Stone Age.
1: Right.
0: You know.
1: Yeah, because you wouldn't ignore advice, like, professionally. If somebody who, like, whatever your job is professionally, if somebody who's been doing it twice as long as you came up with some advice, you're not going to be like, what does he know?
0: Right.
1: You
0: know? I mean, it's just, you know, it's a deep thing, though. But, man, that's the nature of people. We don't listen. We don't. Like, until we get to the point where we got a little bit of experience, and it's, you know what? Yeah, maybe I should listen to this person who got more experience than me. Because I know I got more experience than him, and I could tell him some stuff. So maybe this person could tell me some stuff, you know. But we wait till, you know, stuff is, it's an emergency. Now you want to listen. It's too late now. You should have listened before it got to that. 215-634-8065. That, of course, the number you can call to get in. We're going to go to break on the other side. We're going to continue the show right here on WURD.

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0: morning. 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We're taking your calls at 215-634-8065. That, of course, is the number you can call to get in on the conversation right here at WURD Radio and let us know your comments on this morning's show. 215-634-8065. That, of course, is the number you can call to get in. So we're talking about a number of things, including the fact that we now have a president that's trying to run every aspect of everybody's life. It's not the government overall. It's really him. Right? Remember, he comes into office his second time and says, I'm only going to be a dictator on the first day. And he comes in with all of these executive orders, right, that are already pretty much, you know, composed and ready for him to sign because they had a plan. They knew what they wanted to do. We're going to do these executive orders. We know many of them are illegal. We know they'll be challenged in court, but maybe some of them will get through. In the meantime, we'll be doing it while you're challenging it in court. And so even if we can't do it permanently, we could do some of this stuff temporarily, right? Executive orders that said you can't have diversity, equity, and inclusion in the federal government. Executive orders that said you can now discriminate in federal contracting. Executive orders that said all manner of things that really address every area of people's lives. So you have a president who by himself wants to run everybody's life. And so now is daylight saving time. Now, I want it to be daylight saving time year round. Like, you want to literally control time itself. This dude wants to control everybody's life himself. It's wild.
1: Yeah, it really is. And, you know, it goes back to that whole he thinks he's a king mindset.
0: Yeah.
1: And that's really what this is. And on top of all of that stuff, I saw just, I think it might have been Monday, they drained the reflecting pool again.
0: Yeah.
1: There is no 300-yard knife gash that he claimed was the reason behind the water, although there was tire tracks when the motorcade drove across it. Mm-hmm. But my question is, okay, so all the people that y'all arrested because you claimed that they were tampering with the reflecting pool and, you know, charging them with felonies and stuff, so what about them?
0: Yeah.
1: Because there are no knife gashes in the pool.
0: It's about having people to uphold his lies. Remember when he said he won the 2020 election that he clearly lost.
1: Mm-hmm.
0: One of the things he did to Republicans was to really use that lie as a litmus test. If you're not repeating this lie, I'm going to be against you. You got to repeat this lie that I really won the election. And that's what they started to do. Like, you have people in office who care more about that office than they do about their integrity. They care more about that office than they do about the people they serve. And so whatever lie he told them to tell, they told it. And so it's the same thing with this whole reflecting pool thing. I'm going to arrest these people and act like they're the ones that, nah, it's shoddy work. Mm-hmm. You know, we've all had, you know, we brought somebody in, they ain't do the work right. That's happened to everybody. It happened to you. But it happened to you, it happened to us, because that's our money, not yours, right? And so, you know, in order to try to cover up the fact that you made a mistake, you hired one of your benefactors, one of the people who gave to your campaign, they know what they was doing, the work is bad. Instead of just admitting that, you're going to arrest people and act like they vandalized the pool. No, they didn't vandalize it. The work was bad. It wasn't done right.
1: That's exactly what
0: that's
1: it is.
0: That's it.
1: Yeah. Talking about, they, you know, cut it and pulled on it with great force.
0: No.
1: How are you pulling on a pool lining with great force as an individual? Like, you would need some type of equipment. Somebody would have seen that if that was happening.
0: Yeah. That didn't happen. And so you just making stuff up to cover up your own inadequacies. You hired somebody that wasn't qualified to do the job. Yet you always talking about black people and, you know, y'all getting these jobs you're not qualified for. When do black people get anything good just for being black? Please let me know. Please. If you that black person that got something great just for being black, please let me know. You know what I mean? Other than soul, other than swag. You know what I mean? You know, we got that just for being black. But y'all ain't giving us nothing just for being black. If anything, y'all giving us grief. You giving us misery. You giving us discrimination. That's what you giving us. So anyway, we talking about that. But we're also talking about our second story, that as the Trump administration reinstituted a naval blockade of Iran, Senate Democrats blocked the annual defense policy bill to register their discontent about that Iran war just days after the administration formally notified Congress that military operations had resumed. And of course, story number three, Governor Josh Shapiro on Tuesday visited Vair Washington Elementary School in South Philly to tout the $678 million in new education funding included in the state budget that was finalized over the weekend. Philadelphia School District's going to get $137 million in adequacy funding and $20 million in other new funding from the state. That's more than we got before, but still not enough. So we also got a question for the culture. What's our question this morning, Faheem?
1: What's something your elders told you that turned out to be completely true?
0: All right, let's go to the phone lines, talk to Kathy from West Philly on line one. Go ahead, Kathy.
2: We were told every shut eye ain't sleep and every goodbye ain't gone.
0: That is true. Both of those are true. That's two sayings in one. I love it.
2: All righty. Okay, have a good day.
0: Thank you so much. I appreciate it. That's right. Them elders be sitting there and act like they sleep. They listening to you. They watching you. You know what I mean?
1: Yeah.
0: You closed eye.
1: Yeah, I can definitely see that one.
0: Elaine from Winfield is online too. Go ahead, Elaine.
3: Good morning, Solomon.
0: Good morning.
3: It was good meeting you and your lovely wife at Penn Memorial.
0: It was good meeting you too, and thank you so much for coming out.
3: Oh, wow. I was rooting you on. He truly is anointed by the Lord.
0: Amen.
3: That's an awesome pastor up there. He's a good man of God.
0: Yes, he is.
3: And his wife. You know what my parents used to always tell me? Be careful the company you keep. Mm. People can either bring you up or bring you down. And as far as Trump is concerned, if he could bring back slavery, he would.
0: That's what it seemed like.
3: Put blacks back in slavery. You know, and most black people, because I work for the government, most black people went up through DEI, like upward mobility or something like that. With the white people, a lot of them, you know, they didn't have to wait for an upward mobility position to come up. They would just apply, and most of the time, you know, they were favored, lot of them, and they gave them the position. And with black people, you always had to have a little extra more education.
0: Yeah.
3: Whereas they would, like, hire a lot of white girls, they would hire them, like, straight out of high school. If they graduated from a Catholic school or something like that, they would hire them and then groom them. They may bring them in as a clerk or a secretary. And all the same time, they're grooming them for something higher. They would tell them, well, you go and help underwriting, or you go and teach, let them teach you or this. So when an upward mobility or something like something would come up, then they tell them, you apply because you got the work experience. But they wouldn't do that often with the black people.
0: Yeah.
3: You know what I mean? They kept them doing like one little thing, one little job, like this tight. They didn't groom them to have the work experience.
0: I hear you.
3: That was the strategy.
0: Yep, and you absolutely right. Make sure they hold you back. That's what they was doing. So, you know, and again, that's why I'm like with this whole black people getting stuff they ain't qualified for. Where? When? We don't get stuff we are qualified for. What are you talking about? Ivan from New Jersey's online four. Go ahead, Ivan.
4: Hey, good morning, guys. Blessings to you. Solomon, as far as Trump being a tyrant, like, we know that ain't cool, you know what I'm saying? And a lot of things get pushed back by the courts. And as far as DEI go, black people don't benefit from it anyway. Well, we're the least or the last, I think, according to statistics, to benefit from it. But I wanted to also comment on the daylight savings time issue.
0: Yes.
4: John Hopkins did a study, and they found out that it's not good. People have more strokes and heart attacks and also more anxiety and things like that. And, you know, when Franklin came up with it in 1784, it was because they were using candles. And now, it's with the electric grids and the things we have going on, people are using too much energy now.
0: So you agree that it should be, shouldn't have daylight saving time?
4: No, because it affects your circadian rhythm and causes, again, heart attacks, strokes, anxiety, and a lot of other different issues.
0: Mm-hmm. Well, one of the things that Trump said is that we should have daylight saving time all year round. It's that the time, I guess that the time shouldn't change.
4: Yeah, that's what I'm saying. It shouldn't, because it causes disturbances in people's circadian rhythm.
0: I hear you. Okay. Thank you for your call this morning on WURD. John from the Parkway is on line three. Go ahead, John.
5: Yeah, Fahim. So I want to thank you for taking my call. Hope you all are well. You know, I wanted to thank you for that, the guest you had in Monday. I really enjoyed listening to her. I guess she was the representative. She was in the Biden administration.
0: Yeah, Nola Haynes, Dr. Nola Haynes. Yep.
5: Yeah, she was a really remarkable woman. Mm-hmm. You know, the first thing that impressed me was the fact that when she caught herself and she's about to call the, you know, current president, you know, like, incompetent. Mm-hmm. And she caught herself, and she then went on and used some phrase, and I forget the specific phrase, but she would use it over and over, you know, instead of calling him incompetent.
0: Mm-hmm.
5: You know what, where is that in the current administration? You know, the respect due to each other as individuals.
0: Mm-hmm.
5: You know, he is just such a, he's a bully the way he talks. Mm-hmm. And the other thing that was interesting was the fact that she was talking about how the war suits Israel.
0: Mm-hmm.
5: You know, I don't want to be, you know, anti-Israel, because they're definitely, you know, they're really easy to poke at right now.
0: Mm-hmm.
5: But, you know, it was such a, you know, aha moment. Like this war is helping him out so much, you know.
0: Mm-hmm.

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1: I'm feeling something happened there. We managed to correct ourselves rather quickly in a ride that developed about a 10-minute jam-up northbound on 476. So between I-95 and the ride for exit 3 at Baltimore Pike, that had been an accident scene. You're in much better shape now. Stay focused. We've got a lot of heavier traffic north and southbound on the Blue Route in the area of the rides for the Schuylkill Expressway and for Mid-County. Lots of sun glare. Need your full focus, especially eastbound. The delays are not out of hand for this time of morning, including on the Schuylkill and I-95 in town. Lisa Fairfax, Total Traffic.
0: It's time for a check on the weather on WURD.
2: Here's your latest extended weather forecast for the Philadelphia area. Today should be the hottest day of this heat wave. Sunshine through increasing clouds, the high 101. A slight chance of an evening shower or thunderstorm. Then it's partly cloudy overnight with a low of 77. Tomorrow, mostly sunny and breezy, high of 96. And then Friday, mostly sunny and 93. Another slight chance of showers Friday night into Saturday. And then Saturday turns out mostly cloudy with a more seasonable high of 86. Sunday, partly sunny. Another chance of showers and thunderstorms. A high of 89 and mostly sunny for Monday, might hit 90 again. Once again for today, sun through increasing clouds, a high of 101. I'm Randy Chepigan with your Philadelphia weather.
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4: One of my favorite segments for the show is the book of the month. And today, this is the book we are talking about. Yes to You, No to Them. And the author of the book is a media personality, motivational speaker, and a New York Times best-selling author, Wallow267. Hey, Wallow.
5: How you doing, Tiffany? How you doing this morning?
4: For those who were wondering whether or not they're going to pick it up, what would you say are some of the hardest truths in the book that you break down that people are going to have a hard time hearing?
5: Activating no. Because Tiffany is hard. Think about it. It is hard to choose ourselves. People would try to convince you that you're selfish for choosing you, that you're selfish for saying no. And let's be real. You mad at me. You sitting around running around mad at me, got resentment because I told you no about something, but I told you yes a bunch of other times, but you feel as though in your mind, I don't have the right to tell you no. I think people look at change or they look at growth or they look like materializing their dreams and getting to the next level. Like it's just one big thing. No, it's pieces. Winning is about discipline and it's about consistency even when you don't see no results. Everybody's not built for that. Winning is not for everybody. If that's the case, everybody will be a winner.
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0: what we saw was misconduct by police. As Malcolm X said, American democracy is nothing but disguised hypocrisy. 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
2: Good morning. This is Solomon Jones on 900 AM, 96.1 FM, WURD. And I want to welcome you back to Wake Up With Word. And joining us now is Lynn Washington Jr. He is a retired professor of journalism at Temple University, co-founder of the award-winning Multimedia Urban Reporting Lab. In addition to his Temple degrees, Washington holds a law degree from Yale University. Lynn, good morning.
0: Good morning, Solomon. Happy heat wave.
2: I know, man. It's going to be 100 degrees a day. What you doing to stay cool?
0: Unfortunately, I got to take that somewhere else in New York City. So I'm going to be out in the heat baking.
2: Oh, okay.
0: So I'm going to
2: take your water.
0: Barbecue sauce and put on my skin, go with the sunblock, you know.
2: Man.
0: You have plenty of water, man. You got to do that hydration thing.
2: Yeah, absolutely. So,
0: yeah.
2: So, the Trump administration, Lynn, I don't know where to start. You know, today is the whole, now I want to control the time. I want to control daylight savings time. And this dude, man. But the administration did something with ICE. They ordered Immigration and Customs Enforcement officers to halt most vehicle stops after ICE officers killed two people over the past week in Houston and in Biddeford, Maine. Both were shot after agents tried to stop their vehicles, according to the Department of Homeland Security. Are vehicle stops the source of the problems with ICE?
0: No. The vehicle stops are a symptom of the problem.
2: Mm-hmm.
0: ICE is just out of control, like most, like many law enforcement agencies. And these shootings occur because you know, ICE agents feel that they have the right and they do have the backing to, you know, do whatever they want to implement Trump's immigration policies, which is get rid of anybody that they don't like.
2: Mm-hmm.
0: Now, they're saying that, you know, it's just the worst of the worst. Well, now these people who have been shot and the two most recent shootings, the government has admitted those are not even the people who they were going after.
2: Mm-hmm.
0: And then you get the standard thing. You know, we've heard this so often, particularly in our community where there's been fatal shootings by law enforcement. I feared for my life.
2: Yep.
0: Well, you jumped in front of a car that wasn't even coming after you, backing away, and then you say you fear for your life and you shoot through the front window shield when the person's backing up. I mean, I'm not sure of the exact circumstances because there went down in, what was it, Texas and Houston. Occupants of the car said that the car was not being weaponized. It wasn't driving towards the officers. And I'm not sure of all the details of the shooting in Maine, but you know, the Trump administration said, we're not going to do this anymore. It's a PR thing, man. It's facing a lot of criticism. So we'll back off of this, but we're not going to back off of the enforcement.
2: Mm-hmm.
0: So life in Trump land.
2: Yeah, I think that the lack of accountability is the issue with ICE.
0: Yeah.
2: You know, it's not, so you can say, okay, well, we're not going to do car stops anymore. Well, that doesn't stop the fact that you're not accountable to anybody. It doesn't stop the fact that you've got an administration behind you that's telling you that you could do whatever you want to do. It doesn't stop any of that. And so if people aren't dying in car stops, they'll die in other ways because you have a whole agency that has no accountability.
0: Absolutely. And again, let's try to keep some things in context here. You're correct that ICE is operating under a culture and a sanction from the White House of impunity. Do what you need to do, and we got your back.
2: Mm-hmm.
0: They still haven't brought any charges against the two killings earlier this year up in Minnesota of U.S. citizens, and I guess we got to say it, white people.
2: Mm-hmm. Mm-hmm.
0: And they're not we don't know much about that. But the culture of impunity that you rightfully identify is not a recent phenomenon. There has been a culture of impunity around shootings by federal officers that go back, you know, dozens of years, if not decades. NBC News released a study in 2023 where they looked at federal shootings by federal police officers from 2008 to then 2022, found out that during that time span, there had been, 151 people killed by federal agents, right? Now, there were 220-some total shootings. Of that number, 141 ended up in investigations. And out of those investigations, right, 141 incidents, 151 people killed, only two were found to be unjustified. So federal agents feel they could do whatever they want.
2: Yeah,
0: I remember reading something a couple years ago where they said if the only FBI agent who was sanctioned in a fatal incident, he was sanctioned for not shooting somebody.
2: Mm.
0: Not for shooting somebody. But he didn't shoot somebody, he was fleeing, somebody else shot him, and he gets sanctioned because he didn't fire his gun. So, you know, there's problems, and then there's deep-seated problems.
2: Yeah.
0: And none of those, either the problems that we see or those deep-seated problems, are never addressed.
2: Mm-hmm.
0: You know, Democrats raise concerns, we're not going to fund the government until they have some reforms in ICE, and then they cave in.
2: Yeah. Yeah.
0: You know, so it's really problematic. But what we see in terms of the shootings and particularly the fatal shootings is outrageous. And yes, people rightfully should focus on it because it's the loss of life and then the potential loss of life. They start firing these bullets. Bullet doesn't say, okay, I hit somebody, I'm going to stop.
2: Right.
0: It keeps going.
2: That's true.
0: So it could shoot somebody else.
2: Yeah.
0: But they are just wasting so much money.
2: Mm.
0: ISIS spent almost $1 billion buying these massive warehouses to turn into detention facilities,
2: mm-hmm.
0: so they can ramp up their, you know, enforcement deportation scheme. They spent $700 million on 11 warehouses, including one in Pennsylvania and one in New Jersey. Of the money that they spent to purchase them, they've already abandoned 7 of them because people are saying, hey, no, we don't want a deportation prison in our backyard.
2: Mm-hmm.
0: And plus they drain infrastructure resources, water and sewer and stuff like that. You know, they want to put them down in these little communities that don't even have the capacity to do it. So they've wasted money. They bought airplanes to fly people out. Come to find out that the airplanes that they bought didn't have any engines on them. They had to buy the engines from somebody else. So it's just money being wasted by an administration who said that they don't have money for health care for Americans.
2: Mm-hmm.
0: They don't have money for school lunches for children or Meals on Wheels for senior citizens. You know, a whole array of things they don't have money on that really get to the heart of the quality of life of Americans. But they got money to waste on this stuff.
2: Mm-hmm. Mm-hmm.
0: It's outrageous. And then Congress does nothing.
2: Yeah.
0: Or not try to paint with a broad brush. Mm. Congress does too little.
2: Mm-hmm. Yeah, absolutely. You're right, because Congress should serve as a check and balance to this, and they mm-hmm. are just not. Let's talk about what's happening with Iran, because Congress should be involved in that, and they're not. The war in Iran is back with a naval blockade and military strikes by both sides. As I watch this play out, I think of Vietnam, Lynn. Are there mm-hmm. similarities between the two conflicts, and are there lessons we can learn from the past?
0: Well, there are lessons that we can learn from the past, and America has proven over the past that they don't learn from their lessons too well.
2: Mm-hmm.
0: Yeah, there's similarities in the wars. The current war with Iran, they've already expended about almost $50 billion in direct costs, so that means operating the ships and the planes and the munitions that they've dropped and all of the missiles and everything, which creates its own problem because they've depleted a lot of their stocks of material. So that's going to cost billions more to replenish.
2: Mm-hmm.
0: There's been a lot of damage underreported, but a lot of damage to U.S. military bases. When you hear the news reports, oh, yes, Iran is now attacking Bahrain and it's now attacking it. They're attacking the U.S. military bases in those countries.
2: Mm-hmm.
0: It's not like they're bombing downtown Bahrain.
2: Mm-hmm.
0: I'm just, you know, colloquially talk. I don't know if there's a downtown Bahrain, but, you know, they're not Abu Dhabi. They haven't tried to blow up you know, the largest skyscraper on Earth, you know, that sort of thing. They're attacking U.S. military bases.
2: Yeah.
0: So there's that cost. And remember, during the Vietnam War, a gentleman named Martin Luther King, he came out and criticized the Vietnam War in 67, and one of the things that he was saying was that the Vietnam War, to fund that war, it was draining money away from taking care of problems in the United States. And, of course, King was just crucified for that particular criticism. So there's those parallels, the cause. There's also the issue of, should we have been there in the first place anyway? In Vietnam, America essentially replaced the French, who were the colonial powers in that area, and after World War II, to show you how these, you know, colonial folks in collusion with America operate. After World War II, when the Japanese, during World War II, the Japanese had run the French and the British out of Southeast Asia, out of their particular colonies. So before Britain and France could reestablish their colonial rule in that area, those countries, with the support of America, hired Japanese soldiers to fight against, like, the Viet Cong. Mm-hmm. I mean, and then after the French get in Vietnam, after they lose, I think it was in 1954, at a place called Dinh Bien Phu, you know, the final battle, they lost it. And then America starts putting in troops and then special forces, and then the Marine Expeditionary Unit. And then all of a sudden, you know, we have a full-blown war that costs, in today's dollars, about $1.5 trillion. Mm-hmm. So this is just, so there's just so many haunting parallels. And as we know, the war in Iran, you know, Trump meets with Israel's prime minister, who said, yeah, we can take care of this in a couple of days. Now it's a couple of months. The world's in turmoil. You know, gas prices are up. I think a few minutes ago you were talking about gas prices. There's a figure that says Americans, since the start of the war, Americans have spent an extra $56 billion on buying gas. Mm, mm, mm. And who makes that $56 billion? Gas companies, oil companies, you know, these, you know, mega-rich corporations who support Trump and who've gotten tax benefits from Trump. Mm-hmm. They're fleecing the American people, and America's representatives in the Congress, as well as the courts, it should be, you know, putting a little squash on some of this stuff. Or when I say the courts, meaning Supreme Court, mm-hmm. Bought and paid for by a lot of these corporations.
2: Yeah,
0: yeah. Yeah, so it's bad. So the short answer to your short question, there's a lot of parallels between what went on in Vietnam and what's going on now with the war in Iran.
2: Yeah, it's a lot. So we're watching it, and we got to learn from the past, Len. One of the things we've been mm-hmm. talking about this morning, this is the last thing I'll ask you about, is, you know, what is one of those things an elder told you that turned out to be right?
0: Oh, my gosh. You have another hour?
2: I know, right?
0: Young and dumb. You know?
2: Lord have mercy.
0: Yeah, but one of the things that really stuck with my mind is I remember, you know, as a high school student or senior, thought I knew everything. And the guys said that, listen, always have a plan when you come out of the house in the morning. If not, you'll get caught up in somebody else's plan.
2: Mm.
0: And it was like, you're right. Because, you know, I could see so many of my friends who would, you know, in school on Friday, they're not there on Monday because they, you know, stole the car and got arrested or some crazy stuff like that.
2: Yeah.
0: You know, listening to somebody else.
2: Mm-hmm.
0: So I've always tried to keep that in mind. But that's just one of many.
2: Yeah. You know? That's a good one. That is a good one. Len, I want to thank you, as always, for joining us this morning on WURD.
0: Okay. Thank you, Solomon. Appreciate the opportunity.
2: All right.
0: Take care, man.
2: You too. We're going to go to break because we had this storm over the weekend that uprooted hundreds of trees in the city of Philadelphia. The Department of Parks and Recreation is handling that along with many other city agencies. Commissioner Susan Slauson scheduled to join us on the other side. I'm Solomon Jones. This is WURD Radio. We'll be right back.

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1: With traffic as usual, you'll have about a 15-minute ride south on 95 from Cottman into Center City. Perfectly normal, and things coming in from New Jersey are doing well. Out from Camden at 676, and for the Ben Franklin Bridge westbound across the Vine Expressway and onto the Schuylkill Expressway. Schuylkill Expressway has been a reasonable ride today. You've done well. We've had sun glare issues. We've had a lot more traffic lately in the double digits. Nothing unusually heavy, though. For rides on northbound 476 between I-95 and the Media Bypass after an accident was contained. Lisa Fairfax, Total Traffic.
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3: 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Real simple. Monitor what you feel. 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

0: Good morning. This is Solomon Jones on 900 AM, 96.1 FM, WURD. And I want to welcome you back to Wake Up With Word. Joining us now, Philadelphia Commissioner of Parks and Recreation, Susan Slauson. There were a lot of trees that fell across the city in this weekend's storm. And Parks and Rec is on the forefront of handling that catastrophe. Commissioner Slauson, good morning.
1: Good morning, Solomon. It's always nice to talk with you. But devastating, devastating. Last weekend, it just seems like it was so long ago and it was just Saturday.
0: Yeah.
1: July the 11th, 2026, for me, will go down in history. One of the largest and fastest moving microburst storms in Philadelphia's history, just causing widespread damage across the city in a matter of minutes. I was actually in the storm on the expressway on 76. And I pride myself in being a really good driver. Mm-hmm. I was absolutely terrified. But Mayor Parker, I have to say, working for Mayor Parker is just, what a picture of leadership. Mm. You know, within hours, we were standing at 55th and Pine, making sure that the families who, that roof for PHA, the house was ripped off. Whatever services that were needed, the mayor made sure that those services were there. And then we started touring and going to areas where we needed to focus on. But it was truly, truly devastating. We had nearly, as of last night, and the calls are still coming in, Solomon, 500 damaged trees were reported.
0: Mm-hmm.
1: And out of those 500, we had about 460 that we've already inspected and assessed so crews can prioritize the most hazardous situations and make sure. And what that means is that we had numerous, numerous trees on houses where people couldn't come out of their front doors.
0: Mm-hmm.
1: We had vehicles that had trees on them. We had streets that you couldn't get down, and so those are the areas that we prioritize.
0: Mm-hmm. Well, let me just jump in, and because I wasn't here, we happened to be taking some kids to Hershey Park, so we were, you know, in another area of the state. It rained, but it wasn't like what happened here in Philadelphia. So I want you to take me back to Saturday, and then kind of walk me through what's going on now. On Saturday, you said you were on an expressway. This is a microburst storm. People felt like it was a tornado. That's the first thing one of the parents told me when we came back later on Saturday night, that it was like a tornado went through Winfield. What was it like driving in this storm?
1: So I was on 76 going east towards, I had just gotten, Solomon, past the Grays Ferry exit. And then I couldn't see.
0: Mm-hmm.
1: I literally, the rain was coming down so fast, torrential downpours. The wind was literally shaking my car.
0: Mm.
1: Vehicles, like me, I'm sure they were so afraid and not sure how to move forward, just stopped on 7060.
0: Mm-hmm.
1: Put flashes on, refused to move.
0: Yeah.
1: Okay, I was a little afraid to stop on the expressway.
0: Mm-hmm.
1: If I was doing 5 miles per hour, that was a lot.
0: Wow.
1: But I kept going, got off at Passyunk in Oregon, got to the gas station, and was grateful that I made it off the expressway, and I sat there. I literally said, okay, God, when you're done, I'll move.
0: Mm-hmm.
1: Because this right here is something I've never, ever seen before.
0: Mm-hmm.
1: And how quick it just came upon us,
0: yeah,
1: and the damage that happened as a result. Climate change is real.
0: Mm-hmm.
1: The severe weather storms that we're having, it is a sign of our climate change. And people, all of us, we went through this winter storm, right, with the number of the snow, the freezing temperatures. That affects what's happening to these trees being lifted up today.
0: Mm-hmm.
1: So I want us to remember that although that happened during, what, January, February, March, we're seeing some of the results of that right now, the climate change, and then all these trees coming up and landing on people's homes.
0: Yeah.
1: You know, I was in a neighborhood on yesterday, and there was a senior citizen, Solomon, and she wanted to get down the street. And we have crews and we have contractors feverishly working to clear these streets. And she said, I can't get through. Mm-hmm. I'm going to have to go in a neighbor's house, go through the back driveway to get to my house. Mm-hmm. But we also had a contractor that just finished removing five trees that were literally laying on homes, rooted up, cement up, the pavement just ripped up. Mm-hmm. They just finished that block, and then they were on their way to this block to get this tree. And it happened so quick.
0: Yeah. Yeah. Now, given that this happened so quickly, you have 500 trees in Philadelphia that were affected by this. Some of these trees, you know, centuries old. I mean, these huge trees. And so they've fallen. What is the timeline on the cleanup of these trees and the damage that they've done?
1: And, you know, I'm grateful for the mayor because she recognizes the severity of the storm and the impact that it's having. What she has said is that it's going to take as long as it's going to take.
0: Yeah.
1: With that being said, what she has charged us to do, she's given us the okay, bring in additional contractors, because Parks and Recreation alone, with all of our crews, wonderful staff that have been working day in, day out, to get out here, to get these trees, to identify, to do the inspections, to do cleanup. And it's not just Parks and Recreation. It is the Streets Department, the Commissioner Del Rossi. It is Commissioner Jacob Shipman, the Sanitation Commissioner. It is Director Williams for Clean and Green. Everybody, L&I, everybody that has an opportunity, whether it was with an outside contractor, we've brought in additional contractors that we've never had before. This is an emergency. And so we're seeing 5-6 different contractors throughout the city. We're identifying where they need to be, the priorities. And then behind them, we have our sanitation, our streets department, Clean and Green, coming in and making sure we're not just removing big trees, because that's what community members are concerned about, too. That's what they're concerned about in our parks. Are you just taking these big trees, or are you cleaning up? We're not just taking big trees. We're not just opening up streets and taking trees off of houses and off of cars. We're doing a 100% cleanup. The mayor has charged us, let's get this city back to what it was.
0: Mm-hmm. And so in terms of how people report these things, because I'm sure you're getting reports all over the place, and people don't really know where to call, who to call, who to get in touch with first. There's a tree on my car. What do I do? So what do people do in terms of reporting this?
1: So what you need to do, and please, if this is an emergency, we need you to call 911. If a tree is still blocking a road or it's falling on a home or vehicle or other property, if you have that emergency, dial 911. If you have something that's considered a non-emergency, where there are some limbs that are on your block that still yet need to be picked up, we want you to continue to report, but we would like for you to call 311. And if you, because there are still get, we're still getting calls, Solomon, about wires. Number one, if you see a wire down, please do not assume that it is not live.
0: Right.
1: We want you to think that the wire is live. Call PICO. Please call PICO. I was actually, once I started driving again, Solomon, I drove down 63rd Passyunk, and a wire had fallen. It struck something, and it was on fire.
0: Mm-hmm.
1: This is very, very dangerous. And we want people, you know, we have people that attempted to move limbs. We want you to be careful. I want you to be careful. Please don't attempt to go out and use chainsaws. Let the city of Philadelphia do what we're supposed to do, serve you. let us clean these up. We don't want any accidents. We don't want people to lose limbs. It's different if you're just picking up a couple of branches that are small, but if they're big trees, if there's things in your community that should be addressed by the city of Philadelphia, please allow us to do it.
0: Mm-hmm. So if they're trying to get in contact with PICO, is there a number that you have that they should call?
1: There is a number, Solomon, and I don't know that number off the top of my head.
0: Mm-hmm.
1: I'm going to try and find it.
0: Okay, I'll find it. So yeah. I guess the other question I have is, in terms of people getting in touch with you, and how's it going so far?
1: I think, you know what, can I compliment the citizens of Philadelphia? I want to say personally, and I know the mayor would say the same thing, thank you for your patience. Thank you for understanding that this was an act of God. This was something that was unexpected. This was something we could not control. And thank you for giving us the time that we need to get your streets clear, to remove these trees off of your homes, to clear up your blocks, to clear up our parks, to make sure that we're about to hit another heat wave, that the pools and the recreation facilities, thank you for your patience.
0: Mm.
1: We are moving really quickly. I did some touring yesterday, and I was grateful to see streets that have had five huge trees laying on people's homes. They were all removed, and the street was clear and clean and back to normal. Mm. That's what we're doing. We've been able to, I mean, we have contractors from all over the place.
0: Mm-hmm. Mm-hmm. So if it's an emergency, call 911. And the emergency is what? If the tree is on your house?
1: If the tree is on your house, please call 911. If the tree is on your vehicle, call 911. If you still have a tree laying across your street and you can't get through, that is an emergency. Mm-hmm. We want to ensure that people can get out of their blocks.
0: Yeah.
1: But if you have limbs that are small, call 311.
0: Yeah.
1: We're not asking you to move anything unless it's something small that you can pick up.
0: Right. And if there is
1: an emergency.
0: Okay.
1: Mm-hmm.
0: And if there's a down line, call PICO. They have an emergency hotline. It's 800-841-4141. That's 800-841-4141. And I think you said something extremely important. If you see a down wire, assume that wire is live and don't touch it.
1: Please don't.
0: Yeah.
1: Please don't touch it. PICO's out there. There are partners in this. And they're getting to these wires. You know, people were without power, Solomon, for a couple of days. And so that's an emergency, especially now that the weather is about to switch to this 95-plus degree temperatures.
0: Yeah.
1: We want to make sure, PICO wants to make sure, the mayor wants to make sure that our seniors and that our young people, that people in general, are not in their homes without power. You have to be concerned about your food. You have to be concerned about whether you have air conditioning. You have hot water. You don't have power. You don't have hot water.
0: Mm-hmm.
1: And so they are working with us. We are really working together. PICO is letting us know when they have addressed some of these live wires, because we can't go and remove trees if it's a wire and we don't know that PICO's already addressed it.
0: Yeah. Yeah.
1: So there's a process here.
0: Mm-hmm.
1: Yeah.
0: Mm-hmm. Well, absolutely. So, Commissioner Susan Slauson, I know you got to get back to work. I know that the city is working around the clock in order to clean this up. But I want to thank you for taking a few minutes to join us this morning on WURD.
1: Thank you so much. And thank you for allowing me to be able to get this information out here. And I want to say this too, Solomon, if I can.
0: Mm-hmm.
1: Philadelphia is officially in a code red, an extreme heat response that activates additional protections for people experiencing homelessness, including expanded outreach, shelter access, and other life-saving services. So I want to make sure that people know that we are in a code red, and if you see that people need assistance, we want to make sure that they know that there are services out there that the city of Philadelphia is providing. And kudos, Solomon, to the neighbors and the volunteers. I know I thank them, thank them for their patience. But community, the community groups that have come together to help restore parks and neighborhoods, showing what this city is all about. It truly is one Philly.
0: Yeah.
1: Thank you, thank you, thank you.
0: Thank you. Appreciate you joining us. We're going to go to break on the other side. We are going to continue the show with your calls right here on WURD.

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0: Morning, this is Solomon Jones on 900 AM, 96.1 FM, WURD, and I want to welcome you back to Wake Up With Word, man. America, man, is a crazy place. We are, I think, in terms of pettiness, I think we are head and shoulders above the rest. A gold participation trophy has shown up in Washington, D.C. For Donald Trump for the Iran war. He got a participation trophy. We are so petty. Somebody actually took the time to make this trophy and to apparently install it in the middle of the night. An Iran war participation trophy.
1: And knowing Trump's simple self, he'll probably appreciate it. Like, oh, it's the greatest trophy ever presented. It's the biggest. Never seen anything like it. You know, it's gold. You know, that in itself, he's going to love it.
0: A participation trophy. Like, no, you ain't win.
1: Right.
0: But here's a participation trophy. Thank you for your participation. Man, I'm telling you, just a foolishness. But it's not foolishness when you think about it from another perspective. So if your goal is to actually make money from oil, then it makes sense to start a war with the country that really is in control of the Strait of Hormuz, where a fifth of the world's oil goes through, right? If your whole thing is I want to make money from oil, then it makes sense to stop wind projects that are energy projects that already are underway. And even though the American government's already paid money, you pay money for them to stop because you want to make money from oil. If you want to make money from oil, it makes sense to keep saying, well, the war is going to stop. Oh, the war went back. And then the price of oil goes up. If you want to make money from oil, it makes sense that, you know, these freedom fuel stations just show up out of nowhere and somehow they're tied to you. If you want to make money from oil, all of that makes sense. Now, if you want to win a war, doesn't make sense to actually start a war with a country that you know is going to fight back and has the capacity to do that, and you don't really have a plan to finish the war. Well, maybe it was never about finishing the war. Maybe if you look at it from the perspective of trying to make money from oil, maybe you want to mess with the oil prices. Maybe you want to keep making announcements on Fridays and Mondays, right, so that the stock market goes up or down. You know, maybe it's not even about winning. Maybe it's just about messing with oil. See, it makes sense if you look at it from that perspective. But from a perspective of a war, like how do you go into a war and you have no idea what the end of it is going to be or if it's going to end or if this country is going to fight back? You don't have any intention, hopefully, of sending in ground troops. So, you know, it's not a war you could just win from the air. So why would you do it? Unless it's not about the war, it's about the oil.
1: Right. That's why there's zero strategy as far as the war side of it is concerned. It's just, you know, what's going to cause oil prices to go up and down. But the actual, like, fighting of the war just seems to be no strategy. Every day it's just a random decision. But, I mean, I guess that makes sense because, you know, you came into office and got rid of all these experienced generals.
0: Yeah.
1: So, of course, there's no war strategy.
0: Right. Yeah. Right. And, you know, it's concerning, but, you know, America's going to find a way to laugh. So somebody put a participation trophy for the war in Washington, D.C. Thanks, Trump. You played yourself. 215-634-8065 is the number you can call to get in on the conversation right here at WURD Radio and let us know your comments on this morning's show. So there's a number of things that are going on, including these 500 trees that have fallen in the city of Philadelphia as a result of this storm and the other storms that came before it, Faheem. People forget there was so much water that came down in the city of Philadelphia just over the past few weeks, man, that, you know, I'm sure it weakened the root systems of these trees. And then this last storm on Saturday was just, you know, it was the straw that broke the camel's back.
1: Yeah, those winds were just, I mean, extremely high. And, you know, you have an already saturated ground. These trees are old and heavy. So it didn't take a lot to push them over.
0: Yeah. Deep stuff. So If you have a non-emergency situation, you can call 311. If you got a tree on your house, a tree on your car, a tree blocking your street, then call 911. 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And if you have a down power line, you can call PECO. 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So give me a call. Let me know where you are on these various things we're talking about this morning, including our question for the culture. What is it, Faheem? What do we got?
1: What's something your ancestors told you that turned out to be absolutely true?
0: Let's go to Jacob from Alney. He's on line one. Go ahead.
2: Hey, peace be unto you, Solomon. Faheem, word family.
0: Same to you.
2: Hey, look, Solomon, damn, man. When you finish an interview, I done about knowed everything. You be, hey, when a person come up telling you, man, when you interview them, they better be ready.
0: Thank you, man.
2: You're going to dig up in it. You know what I mean? But look, Solomon, you know, you just talking about Trump and the golden. Oh, he gonna gloat over it. You know, that's the best thing ever happened, and that's what every one of us should be doing, is lifting him up. But look, that's bad leadership. But Solomon, I'm so damn glad I can talk about excellent leadership, and I'm talking about our black women, okay? And I know you're going to start with your wife.
0: That's
2: you
0: right.
2: know what I mean?
0: That's
2: you
0: right.
2: better. But anyway,
0: yep.
2: look, you know, you could start the work. Look at the boss of WURD, Hanlon, Rumlin. You know, you look at the mayor. Look at how much stuff our mayor done dealt with since she's been mayor. From air catastrophes to a winter that ain't never been recorded. You know, people were about, oh, they ain't come through my street. It's been 3 days. Well, do you know how long it stayed under freezing? That never happened before? And she ain't working with a degree of difficulty, huh? You know, we need to sometimes think. But you go to the mayor, she handling. My sister, education. I see what she was trying to do, love neat children and everything. City. We had a, you know, you, Solomon, you tell us about PPA, right? You don't like them, do you?
0: Nah, man, because they keep getting me.
2: Look, well, we had a judge in there, Thomasine Tynes, right? That they used to get on her because she had human mercies for her people. Like, you go, if you were white and you go before them and you say, well, Your Honor, you can't take my license because I drive for a living and my family. And, okay, well, we're going to give you, go on, you know, don't do it no more. And when she do it, it's bad. So we gotta be thankful for what we see and lift that. Don't we have to do that, Solomon?
0: We absolutely do. I hear you, Brother Jacob. Thank you for your call this morning on WURD. Jay from Philly is online, too. Go ahead, Jay.
3: Hi, Solomon. Good morning.
0: Good morning.
3: I've been trying for years to get these trees in my block. I'm in the 6400 block of North Woodstock Street. There's a tree leaning across the back, and then these trees in the alley. As one tree leaving two doors from me, leaning across the fence of the neighbor's house.
0: Okay.
3: And I've called LNI, I've called 311. This is for years now.
0: Did you call your council person?
3: Yeah.
0: And what did they say? Who's your council person?
3: Cindy Bass.
0: Okay. And what happened?
3: What happened? Well, the neighbors, all I get from everybody is the neighbors in the neighborhood has to chop the trees down.
0: Is the tree on private property?
3: Yeah, they lean across the man's fence.
0: They leaning on a fence,
3: I look out my back window, my kitchen window.
0: Yeah.
3: They're leaning on, and I told them, I said, this, and the storm came through 1 year, a couple of years ago, and split this tree. And I told them all that. I called the city council at large because Cindy Bass wouldn't do nothing. She said you had to do it yourself. Get your neighbors together.
0: If it's on private property and it's not like imminently dangerous.
3: Well, because
0: we had a tree in back of my house that we had to cut it down.
3: Well,
0: and we had to do that.
3: I don't have no money to do that.
0: Okay.
3: The tree, if the tree, that tree just leaning over.
0: Yeah.
3: These trees are big. If we already got one vacant lot on the block. And I'm afraid we don't have some more, and maybe mine.
0: Yeah. So you've already called 311. You already called your council person, and all of them told you the same thing?
3: Yes, I did. Yes.
0: All of them told you that it's on private property and you got to handle it?
3: I've called Councilman at large, Isaiah's office, and I talked to a couple of his people in there.
0: Mm-hmm.
3: She, one lady in there, she reported to, I'm elderly, so you have to bear with me. She reported it and said she. I sent pictures to him. I sent Isaiah.
0: Yeah, I'm gonna have to put you on hold. We'll because you know, if it's on private property, it really is your responsibility as a property owner. I know that. But hold on, okay? We're going to go to break on the other side. We're going to continue the show. I am Solomon Jones. This is WURD Radio. We'll be right back.

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1: Again, I need to remind you that a lot of us are traveling with the children in these extreme rides that we're starting to get ourselves involved with. And coming across the Delaware from Trenton, we've got to be much more careful. We've got folks heading to and from the water parks and amusements in the area. Southbound 295 in the Trenton area, an accident was quickly moved to the shoulder near exit 60 for 195. Jersey Turnpike's okay. That's a 15-minute ride west on the Pennsylvania Turnpike. Watch out where there had been a hit at Knights Road and Street Road in Bensalem. Lisa Fairfax, Total Traffic.

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0: Good morning. This is Solomon Jones on 900 AM, 96.1 FM, WURD. And I want to welcome you back to Wake Up With Word. And joining us now, Andrew Bush. He is a spokesman for SEPTA. And apparently, some students have been evading their fares on SEPTA. Andrew, good morning.
1: Good morning, Solomon. Thanks for having me.
0: Yeah, well, it takes me back to my student days, Andrew. I'm not going to say what I did or didn't do, but let's just say that this is not unfamiliar. So,
1: right.
0: So what's going on with the fare evasion?
1: So a couple things that we think are going on with students. What we're trying to do is make sure that we preserve this student fare program, which is great. Over 50,000 students in the city are able to ride SEPTA for free, grades 7 through 12. We want to make sure we're preserving that.

0: Unfortunately, what we've seen over the last few years is a significant drop in the revenue that we get. And that's what we get is a reimbursement based on the passes being tapped. So the passes have to be tapped in order for SEPTA to get that state reimbursement. We should be getting about $33 million. It's only about $22 million, so we think we're losing about $11 million in revenue simply because some students aren't tapping their fare card. And a few things that we think might be at play there. Number one, a few years ago, we switched from the old style disposable passes to essentially a student key card that they get at the beginning of the year, as opposed to every week when they were getting the disposable passes. That may create a situation where students get the card, maybe they lose it, don't replace it, but they think, well, hey, it's paid for, so I can get on and off, with no problem. But when that happens, SEPTA doesn't get the reimbursement for that card. Okay. So we're trying to preserve the program and make sure, everybody is, playing by the same rules on the system.
1: So how do you enforce that? I mean, you don't, at this point, you don't have enough police officers, do you?
0: Yeah, well, we do. We have enough officers to do what we call fair enforcement sort of blitzes in areas where we're seeing more incidents happen. But what we're going to do with students, and we started a pilot program in the spring, working very closely with the school district on this, we're going to give them three official warnings. If they, if they're caught skipping the fare, three warnings. Those warnings will go to the school district, also to their parents. And if they get a fourth, that's when they could possibly get a citation. Not definite that everybody's going to get one, but that is an option that our officers are going to have available to them. We certainly don't want it to get to that point. We're not looking to criminalize students here on the system, but we do want to try to make sure that it's very clear that in order to keep this program going, we do need to make sure that we're getting reimbursed for the passes that we're providing. Otherwise, that jeopardizes the viability of the program.
1: Is it also a safety issue with students evading fares?
0: So it is. Anytime you're evading a fare, they could get injured jumping the turnstile. If it's the full length gates, crawling under it, or however they may get through, it's certainly not a safe practice. It's not necessarily that we're seeing students commit more crime on the system or anything like that, because we're seeing some more evasion. But it is a safety issue. It's kind of when you don't follow that rule, maybe you're more likely to not follow some of the other rules. But I don't know that we're seeing that bear out in the stats. We just want to make sure that that they know that, look, they get the free card, just tap it. We know it might, look, a lot of peer pressure, obviously their friends maybe aren't tapping. We want to get everybody into a good habit. Tap and you're good to go. You get that free ride.
1: Yeah. So you get reimbursed for that.
0: That's right. Yeah. So it's a state funded program. So we provide the passes to the district, and the district is able to pay SEPTA with funds provided from the state. But again, that what SEPTA gets is based on what we can show in terms of those passes being tapped. So if we're only showing that two-thirds of the passes that we provide are getting tapped, we're only going to get reimbursement for that. So that's where we're seeing that gap of about a third of what we provide not getting tapped, but we still are seeing the same amount of students on the system. It's not an issue where the student ridership has declined.
1: Mm-hmm. So I want to kind of pivot to some other things that are happening in the city of Philadelphia. So we've had, of course, the 250th on July 4th. We've had FIFA, which is ongoing in Philadelphia. We had the Major League Baseball All-Star Game. Those festivities happened in Philadelphia. How's SEPTA been faring through all of that?
0: So it's been great, and this has been a historic summer, really, by any measures. For those six World Cup matches, we served over 155,000 riders, and that's just folks taking the Broad Street line down to the stadium and back. We saw increased ridership on all our modes. The buses that are serving the FIFA Fan Fest at Lemon Hill, those have been packed. That's still going on. So, you know, a couple weeks we'll have the final stats for that. The All-Star game last night all went smooth, and look, it all came during some record heat waves. We had a lot of bad storms, so those are always challenging things for SEP to deal with, regardless of what kind of events are going on. We had extra personnel on hand, a lot of folks working a lot of overtime, but that's what we needed to do to get through these events and provide reliable service. So it's been a great experience for us, and we think for the city as well.
1: Okay, so going forward, you know, there have been some labor issues with SEPTA, and I'm just wondering how SEPTA is planning for some of those labor issues that might crop up again. Are we going to have our public transportation, you know, for the next couple of years? How's things going with that?
0: So we are in a period right now of what I would call labor peace. We have for a little bit. We don't have another big contract up for another year. So that's when the TWU deal will be up for renewal next fall of 27. We just reached a new agreement with our transit police officers. So it's a period of time where we don't have any major contracts pending that could potentially result in a service disruption. So we think that's a very positive thing. And I'm sure, as you're aware, this is a big year for SEPTA because we're once again going to be in Harrisburg making the case for sustained funding for the gap that we will have after this budget year. So it's a big year. We have to make sure that we're doing everything we can to run an efficient, reliable system, and that we're collecting as much revenue as we possibly can.
1: Well, one of the things that we see in this budget is that they did not address long-term funding for SEPTA and other public transit agencies in the state budget that just passed and was put in place this weekend. So what do you do in terms of the state?
0: Yeah, so, and we were in Harrisburg advocating this year, but I will say we weren't surprised that transit funding solution wasn't in this budget. SEPTA last fall received essentially a two-year reprieve for its operating budget. We kind of plugged the funding gap with the state approving a flex of capital funds into our operating funds. So basically that's construction-type money going into our everyday fuel labor operations funds. That, though, is done at the end of this fiscal year, which would be on June 30th of 2027. So it's going to be important to continue working with other transit agencies around the state and with our legislative delegation to try to get us over the finish line this time. We certainly don't want a repeat of what was happening around this time last year when we were preparing for what were very damaging service cuts. Fortunately, those were able to be rolled back after a couple weeks, but that was a very negative for our riders. Talking about school students, it impacted school students a great deal. We don't want a repeat of that, but you know, there will be budget realities if we don't get that increase in funding, and that it's a sustained increase in funding, you know, something that we can count on every year.
1: Mm-hmm. So I have two more questions, and it's about the trains. So the regional rail cars, of course, there were some safety issues with those. Some of them were catching fire, and you replaced some of them. How's the replacement of those cars going, given that they were deemed dangerous by the federal government?
0: Yeah, so we did a combination of things. We did a lot of repairs on those cars to make sure that we can preserve them, and that includes some additional detection of potential heat issues that could lead to a fire. That has gone well. Those cars are reliable. They're back out in service. We have added some vehicles from older vehicles from other agencies to kind of give us a little bit of a temporary flexibility. But those cars that you're talking about makes up about two-thirds of the regional rail fleet. They date back 50 years, at least 50 years, 50, 52 years that fleet is. We're working on a contract for that full replacement of that fleet. However, with any kind of rail procurement that you go out on, you're talking 5 to 7 years before you get those rail cars in. So we have to make sure that the cars that we have are going to last. We've been able to get through those very difficult few months to get those cars back in the right working order. We have new maintenance procedures in place that has been working well. And again, you know, very busy time this summer, and we've been able to keep that fleet running well. So good so far, but it's going to require continued vigilance on our part to keep those cars in good working order.
1: We're talking with Andrew Bush. He's a spokesman for SEPTA. And the other question I have is around the L, the Margaret Frankford Elevated Line, which goes through Kensington. Now, the city's been working diligently to clean up Kensington. Some things have happened in Kensington that have things looking up a little bit, but you know, you still have that whole drug problem in Kensington. How's SEPTA dealing with that, given that you have this influx of people for all these events that's going on in Philadelphia? How's things going on the L?
0: Yeah, so it's getting better. We've added a lot more what we call quality of ride enforcement by our police officers, and that's a mix of them riding trains and also on platforms at some of those stations where we have trouble enforcing things like smoking, loud radios being played out loud, those types of things that are a nuisance to our riders and, you know, can sometimes lead to some worse behavior. So those are things that we're doing to try to combat some of those types of issues. We do also have some social worker contracts, some social specialists that work with our police who can help us engage people who if someone is having an issue that's related to substance use, we can try to connect them with services if they're on our system, if they're at a station. We want to try to help be part of the solution with that. It is challenging. We've added at some stations, we've added guardrails to try to help prevent people from falling into the tracks where we see that happen more to like a station like a Somerset station. So those are it's not just potential disorder, it's folks who could potentially get hurt because you are around heavy equipment. Those rails are electrified. Sure. We certainly don't want folks to get hurt. So it's kind of a little bit, it's enforcement, but it's also trying to put some things in place to help people when they might be struggling.
1: All right. That is Andrew Bush. He's a spokesman for SEPTA. I want to thank you so much for joining us this morning on WURD.
0: You got it.
1: All right. Take care. So bottom line with the stew, get your kids, man. Get your kids. Stop letting them jump the jump. Yeah. I know they ain't doing it in front of you, but you know if they friends are doing it. Again, if I know your friends, the elders telling you stuff, show me your friends and I'll show you who you are.
2: Exactly.
1: If your friends doing it, you know what I mean? Let me pull you to the side, young buck. Let me tell you something, man. You better not jump over that thing.
2: It's not worth it. pay the $250. Yeah.
1: But they don't even have to pay.
2: They don't have to pay at all, right.
1: They got the cards. Just use your card, man. Just, you know what I mean? I know you want to be down with your friends, you want to do what they do and all of that, but, you know, sometimes that can lead to bigger issues.
2: Yeah.
1: You know, so, and what I didn't know was that, SEPTA gets reimbursed for that. And so when SEPTA doesn't have money, you know, it's just a whole thing, man. Everybody gets hurt because now the cars don't get replaced. Now you don't have enough police officers. Now you have your transit workers going on strike, and everybody gets hurt by that. And so if all you got to do as a student is tap your card or swipe it or whatever it is you do, and they get reimbursed for that, that keeps the system going in terms of the money. See, I didn't know about the reimbursement part.
2: Yeah, I didn't either.
1: Yeah,
2: because it turns into a big trickle down.
1: Yeah, absolutely. So we want to hear from you. Give us a call, 215-634-8065, of course, is the number you can call to get in on the conversation right here at WURD Radio and let us know your comments on this morning's show, 215-634-8065. Of course, the number you can call to get in. We are talking about a number of things on today's show, including the fact that you now got the president trying to control time. I mean, this dude It's wild. This boy is wild. And you know what? To deal with all of that, we're going to give away some tickets on the other side of this break. That's right. Kim is live in concert at the Dell. We got tickets on the other side of this break. I'm Solomon Jones. This is WURD Radio. We'll be right back.

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0: morning. This is Solomon Jones on 900 AM, 96.1 FM, WURD. And I want to welcome you back to Wake Up With Word. And we got some tickets to give away, Faheem. 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Prepare for an incredible, smooth evening of soulful R&B and hits as Kim takes the stage for the Essence of Entertainment series, along with special guest Tamia. We're giving away a pair of tickets to this unforgettable performance. Caller number three gets them at 215-634-8065. That is 215-634-8065. You cannot win if you've won a prize from us in the past 30 days. That's Kim, Thursday, July 16th at 7 at the Dell Music Center. Caller number three gets those tickets, 215-634-8065. That is the number for caller number three to get the tickets to see Kim and Tamia at the Dell. Let's go to the phone lines. I think we got our winner on the line, WURD Radio. Who's this?
1: Excuse me, this is Gwen from West Philly.
0: I'm sorry, what's your name?
1: Gwen.
0: Gwen, congratulations, yes. Gwen. You won the tickets to see Kim and Tamia at the Dell.
1: Thank you so much. Thank you, thank you, thank you.
0: You are so welcome. What's that station that just hooked you up?
1: Word Radio Station. Good morning to you, Solomon, and for your engineer.
0: Thank you so much.
1: I'm sorry.
0: Yep. And Faheem. There you go. Thank you so much. I appreciate that. And thank you for your call this morning on WURD Radio. We certainly appreciate it. And congratulations on the win. Let's go to Ab from Nicetown on line one. Go ahead, Ab. Ab from Nicetown on line one. Go ahead.
2: Solomon, good morning to you and to the Word family.
0: Good morning.
2: I just have a couple of things. One is I'm just talking about the Freedom Gas.
0: Yeah.
2: I've been seeing them. They've been popping up. I've been seeing them. I said, well, you know what? That gas, I don't know. I'm not going to get that gas because I don't want nothing to happen to my vehicle.
0: Not you know them?
2: Will, but it's a little different because it's much cheaper, so yeah. That makes you think.
0: Yeah, yeah.
2: And the other thing I wanted to say was about earlier about Japan. So when I was younger, my mother used to always say, turn them lights off. Turn them lights off. Mm. Turn them off.
0: Mm.
2: And I never got it. You know, you're young. You're not thinking. I never got it. But listen, as I got older,
0: yeah.
2: Them grands and them great grands,
0: yeah.
2: I'm thinking about my mother said, and I tell them, turn them lights off. Mm. I got to pay this electric bill.
0: They got the
2: air conditioner running. They on the computer. They got the game.
0: Yep.
2: They're running that bill up. So
0: yep.
2: That's one thing my mother said. Boy, turn them lights off.
0: Mm-hmm. And that's real. That is real. I hear you, man. Thank you so much for your call this morning on WURD Radio. Yeah, turn them lights off. You know what I mean? You got everything burning. You ain't paying nothing. You ain't got to pay nothing. You in here with everything burning. No, turn them lights off. 215-634-8065. That, of course, the number you can call to get in on the conversation right here at WURD Radio and let us know your comments on this morning's show, 215-634-8065. That, of course, the number you can call to get in on the conversation right here at WURD Radio and let us know your comments on this morning's show. So we're talking about a number of things, man, including the fact that you now got the president trying to control time. Let's pass a bill to make daylight saving time permanent because that's the way I want it. And it's like, and the House just go right along with it. We'll see what happens in the Senate. But it's just interesting for me to see the way this dude is moving. He's moving like, yo, I'm going to control your whole life. I'm going to control what time it is. I'm going to control where you buy your gas. I'm going to control how much stuff costs. I'm going to control the stock market. I'm going to control who gets a job and when. I'm going to control who's a citizen and who's not. I'm going to control what happens with black people. I'm going to control what is a black job. Like this dude, you know, he said he was going to be a dictator on day one. What he didn't say was day one, two, three, four, five, six, and on. You know what I mean? It's just odd, man, because you've never really seen anything like this, Faheem, in the United States. I don't remember any president acting like this.
3: No, not like this. And if any president even tried, you would have everybody like standing in his way.
0: Yeah.
3: But Trump, for whatever reason, just has open access.
0: Mm-hmm. Well, You know, he has, you know, an agenda that a certain segment of the population likes. You know what I mean? They like that. Oh, you did what? We gonna have white supremacy? All right, yeah, I'll sign me up for that. So we're talking about that, but also talking about what's happening with the schools. Now, we have more funding from the state for the schools, which is great, but our schools have a $300 million structural budget deficit. The state coming up with, I believe, $157 million. Dollars this year for the schools. That's more money for the schools, which is wonderful. The schools will be able to compete for a share of another $125 million set aside for school facilities projects. That's great. But the Philadelphia's cash-trapped district entered this year with a $300 million structural budget deficit. And so city's going to have to come up with the rest of that money. And again, where's the money from the parking authority? Because they give me enough tickets, Fahim. I feel like they could fund half of this stuff just off of me.
3: Right.
0: You know what I mean?
3: That's what it seems like. And then they've opened up the cameras on new streets as well. So
0: yeah,
3: they're definitely getting the money from that. And I could only imagine how many people got, like, parking tickets and boots from all the activities going on.
0: Absolutely. They waiting. Oh, y'all from out of town? All right, yeah, park right there. They just stand there and watch you. You know what I mean? 215-634-8065. Of course, the number you can call to get in. Let's go to the phone lines because we do have our question for the culture this morning. What's the question, Fahim?
3: What's something your elders told you that turned out to be absolutely true?
0: Lord have mercy. So many things. Where do I start? Let's go to Gail from the Northeast on line one. Go ahead, Gail.
4: Good morning, Solomon, Fahim.
0: Good morning.
4: Mine is my mother would always tell us, being mothers, like I said the other day, if you can't say anything nice about somebody, don't say anything at all.
0: Yeah.
4: And I think that's why a lot of Democrats have been quiet with Lindsey Graham,
0: yeah,
4: even though some of them have declared that he was more than what he was.
0: Mm.
4: And it's sad that we take a back seat on that one.
0: Mm-hmm.
4: Offer your, if anything, prayers and condolences, because
0: mm-hmm,
4: that's
0: mm-hmm
4: what they give to everybody else.
0: Yeah.
4: But when we're looking at this overall, we're going into towards, we have to understand the weather, global warming is one thing, but they're continuously bombing the earth.
0: Mm-hmm.
4: That has a lot to do with a lot of things, because all that smoke and stuff, what does it do? It goes up into the atmosphere.
0: Mm-hmm.
4: All those chemicals into the atmosphere. So we're going to see a whole lot of changes because we have inept people
0: mm-hmm
4: that are in these offices telling us what we're going to do, and they have no idea what they're doing.
0: Mm.
4: At all. Mm. But they think they can run the country, and they have no clue. We have a DOJ running amok because the person in the White House says, oh, do what you got to do, mm, but I want all my enemies.
0: Yeah.
4: I want them all.
0: Yeah.
4: So we have to really think about that. And we have to also stand together and stop sniping and waiting for times to jump at each other and understand that they're coming after us.
0: Yep.
4: They just showed in the military, in the Navy, how they're stopping more women mm-hmm and people of color from moving up into the ranks.
0: Mm-hmm. Mm-hmm.
4: And it says a lot about the people that are there, because everybody's so afraid, and that's what it is. He has that man, like I said, that he has no ability to be in that office. He has that, whatever, no ability at all.
0: Mm-hmm.
4: And he's making all these charges and claims
0: mm-hmm
4: and not moving these people forward. We're going to pay for them, because inept people, that's why the war continues.
0: Yeah.
4: Inept people.
0: Mm.
4: Thank you. Have a blessed day.
0: Thank you for your call this morning on WURD Radio. And, you know, she's got a point, you know, but I just keep going back to, what if the war is really not about winning the war? What if it's really just about how much money can we make off this war? What if it's about just, you know what, we want to control what's happening with that Strait of Hormuz. We want to control how much oil goes in and out. That way we can control how much the prices go up, how much the prices go down, and when. Directly control it, right? Now, he did step back on this 20% toll he wanted to charge for ships that were going through the Strait of Hormuz, but again, you know, is this really about winning a war, or is it about controlling oil and making as much money as you can.
3: It's all about the money. That's how it looks in my eyes. And like I said, I always go back to the very beginning. He said it from the jump street during his first campaign. He said, I'm going to run the country like a business. Mm-hmm. It's all about money.
0: Yeah, and a business don't care nothing about you. You know what I mean? So I want to hear from you, man. Give me a call. 215-634-8065 is the number you can call to get in. Paris from West Oak Lane is online, too. Go ahead, Paris.
5: Hey, Sal, how you doing this morning?
0: I'm good, man. It's good to hear from you.
5: Same. Hey, what's up, Brother Fahim? Hey, you know what them old players used to tell us back in the day, Sal?
0: What?
5: It's cheaper to keep her.
0: Lord have mercy. And they were right. Man.
5: Damn right.
0: Yeah, they were right. You better tell some of these athletes that. They'll be the athletes and these actors and stuff.
5: Because they're going to learn today.
0: Look, man. You're right. It's cheaper to keep her. Absolutely.
5: You know, it's crazy about Trump, how he projects everybody else to be uneducated or unqualified.
0: Yeah.
5: He is the most unqualified president. And, I mean, it's obvious. Everybody can see it.
0: Mm.
5: And everybody is playing him. Let's make up a fake award and give it to him.
0: Yeah.
5: You know, we'll have him, you know, basically giving us anything we want.
0: Yeah.
5: You know, and I came up with something that us as the Black Coalition can do. We need to make an award to give to him so he can give us reparations. It's going to work.
0: Okay. All right.
5: I don't know what the award is going to be,
0: uh-huh,
5: but somebody could come up with something real creative that'll make him say, you know what? I really like y'all.
0: Yeah.
5: 200. No, not 200. Let's say 2.5 million for all of us.
0: Oh, that's what's up. You might as well give it to us. You're giving it to this war in Iran.
5: You might as well. And since y'all reaping all this money from it, listen, why not hook us up with a little something?
0: Mm-hmm.
5: My last question is, has anybody heard anything from Mitch McConnell yet?
0: No, well, Mitch McConnell said that he fell, I think, and he's recovering from a fall, and that he was sick. So that's what Mitch McConnell said in terms of his own health. I don't think he said anything about anything else.
5: Okay.
0: Yeah. Yeah.
5: All right. Peace, family.
0: All right, man. Take it easy. We'll talk to you soon. Let's go back to the phone lines and talk to our next caller. It is Doug from East Oak Lane. Go ahead, Doug.
6: Hey, Solomon.
0: Hey.
6: Great show.
0: Thank you.
6: You know what? To come up with a statement that my elders gave to me or would say to me is that when you make your bed hard, you have to lie in it.
0: Yeah.
6: And I think that the one thing that we have to do is that, you know, I'm glad that we're bringing and shedding light on what the president is doing. But the key factor is that we need to come out and vote.
0: Yeah.
6: We have to make sure that everybody votes.
0: Mm-hmm.
6: And from my understanding, I don't know if I'm right, but approximately 90 million people did not vote in the last election.
0: I don't know if that's the amount, but it is a big amount. Yeah.
6: I'm just saying approximately. I'm not sure.
0: Mm-hmm.
6: But I do know that would have swayed the election.
0: Mm-hmm.
6: So,
0: mm-hmm.
6: But one question I do want to ask is that if Mitch McConnell is sick and cannot get to the Senate floor, that means he can't vote. Is that correct?
0: I don't think he can. Yeah, I think he would have to be on the floor to vote.
6: You have to be on the floor to vote.
0: I think
6: okay.
0: so. Mm-hmm.
6: Yeah, so, then, you know, so that's my comment for the day.
0: All right.
6: And Fahim, watch out for the Eagles.
0: That's right. That's right. You let him know. All right, thank you for your call this morning on WURD. You too. Let's go to Diane from South Philly. She's on the line. Go ahead, Diane.
7: Good morning, Solomon. Thanks for taking my call.
0: You're welcome.
7: I want to congratulate you and your wife for your 26-year anniversary. That's so beautiful.
0: Thank you.
7: You know, Black love. I like that.
0: Thank you.
7: But one thing I heard is three things. You don't work, you don't eat. That's all I heard. You don't work, you don't eat.
0: Mm-hmm.
7: And
0: mm-hmm.
7: it was so, I believed it, too. You know, when I got sick, I worked until I couldn't see. It's crazy, but I didn't know. And then another thing, my grandfather always said, save for a rainy day, Solomon. And these are rainy days. You hear me? Rainy days. And he always say, save for rainy days.
0: Mm-hmm.
7: And another thing he said, learn all you can in school, because one day education is not going to be free.
0: Yeah.
7: Thank
0: deep stuff.
7: You.
0: Thank you. Appreciate your call this morning on WURD Radio. Man, so much wisdom from the elders. Let's go to break. On the other side, we're going to continue the show with What's Trending right here on WURD. Mm-hmm.

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1: You have the power to do more than you can ever begin to imagine. 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And so you've got to challenge yourself to access that power that you have within you. You're more than a conqueror.
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2: Representative Jasmine Crockett says something's up with the Nolan Wells case. The congresswoman from Texas told TMZ her spidey senses were on high alert when she heard Nolan disappeared in the presence of three white guys, guys who quickly deleted their social media and said that Nolan left his cell phone behind. Well, Crockett's not having it. Crockett questioned, what if the victim were white and the friends were black? The friends would be in jail, no questions asked.
3: Bill Cosby was unable to attend his deposition scheduled for June 23rd and June 24th because he's no longer in good health. Cosby's lawyer, Jennifer Bungen, says her client could not proceed with his deposition. Cosby is legally blind and suffers from significant mobility limitations, which makes appearing in person for court hearings far from his home difficult. Cosby just turned 89 a couple days ago, and he continues to face legal troubles as his health degenerates.
2: And 50 Cent is asking a federal judge to toss ex-employee Monique Myers' lawsuit in its entirety, calling it a media stunt. Myers claims 50 fired her when she wouldn't commit crimes to protect him, but the rapper says her entire case hinges on the theory that people called and texted her phone asking for 50. He must have been secretly directing a campaign of intimidation against her. He also says if she really felt she was being harassed, she could have just changed her phone number. And that's what's trending right here on WURD. I just think a lot of people out for a money grab, Fahim. I do.
3: Yeah, it does seem that way. Like, it's kind of the easy path right now. Pick a celebrity and make up a claim.
2: Yeah.
3: You know, type of thing. Because, I mean, to his point, like, if people were just, you know, calling my phone with nonsense back to back every day, change my number.
2: Yeah.
3: It seems like a common thing. But hopefully, you know, that it wasn't him, you know, trying to intimidate folks. But it could also be a lesson for him as far as, you know, he's a known troll. He's quick to jump on other people when they're dealing with issues. And, you know, now you see, you know, ain't no fun when the rabbit got the gun.
2: How about that?
3: Very easy for that to happen to you as well. So, you know.
2: Yeah. So he is being trolled. And you know, folks trying to get paid. You know what I mean? Make sure you got good lawyers. I'm sure 50 learned that from his previous life.
3: Oh, yeah.
2: Make sure you got good lawyers.
3: Yep.
2: You know what I'm saying? So we'll see what happens with him. Meanwhile, Bill Cosby, you know, he's 89 years old at this point. They're going to hound him until he dies.
3: Yeah.
2: That's what's going to happen. And so I think he has to kind of accept that's what's going to happen. And it's unfortunate. And what I'm hoping, though, is that whoever deserves justice gets it. You know, if he did something to somebody and they deserve justice, they should absolutely get that justice. But the man, 89 years old, you know what I mean? They tossed his case because apparently the judge and jury believed that it was unfairly prosecuted. And so, but it reminds me so much of O.J. Simpson, man. O.J. Simpson, they couldn't get him in the criminal courts. Then they got him in the civil court. Then somebody stole his stuff. He tried to get his stuff back. They got him for that. Like, they going to hound you for the rest of your life. And you know, Bill Cosby, as old as he is and blind and has mobility issues, doesn't really matter. They're going to continue to hound him for the rest of his life.
3: Yeah, and so this is, are they still trying to get him criminally, or is this just civil now?
2: I think this is probably civil.
3: Just civil. And I was going to say, this is why you see some people just settle. A lot of times, folks take settlement as, oh, they did it because they paid them. This is an example of why sometimes people just settle.
2: Yeah.
3: Because you got to think, you know, to your point, it's 89. Like, do I want to spend my final days dealing with this mess, or do I just want to cut this lady a check and put it behind me?
2: Yeah.
3: You know?
2: Yeah. Deep stuff. So you got Bill Cosby, and then, of course, you got Jasmine Crockett. Like the rest of us, her spidey sense is tingling. She like, this don't even, nah. Come on, man.
3: Yeah.
2: Something happened. Y'all know something. You know a whole lot more than what you're telling us.
3: It does not pass the sniff test at all. And no. I 100% agree with her. If the situation was reversed, those boys would be detained somehow.
2: Yeah, absolutely they would. And so Jasmine Crockett, of course, now she is an example of some of the things that are happening in terms of this redistricting, because I think they drew her district right off the map, didn't they?
3: Yeah, I believe so.
2: In Texas, right? Yep. So, you know, I don't know what else to tell y'all, man. If y'all don't think this thing with MAGA is bathed in white supremacy. I don't know what else to tell you. They literally drawing black representation right off the map. Y'all don't worry about voting. Don't worry about it. We're going to take y'all off the map before you even get a chance to vote. We're going to make sure you don't have the representation that your share of the population really should indicate. No, we're not going. Y'all ain't going to have that. All of Jasmine Crockett, you can talk now. Because guess what? When the next thing come around, you're not going to have a district. Didn't they do the same thing to Al Green in Texas?
3: Yep, took him out as well. Yep.
2: Yeah, yeah. So, you know, it's not even, you know, how you take people out of their seats that they were voted into without giving the people a chance to vote? All you got to do, draw new maps. Corruption right in front of your face. Racism right in front of your face. White supremacy on 100. I mean, it's just deep to watch all of it, man. I'm glad to hear from Representative Jasmine Crockett, but... you know, it just reminds me, man, of the corruption that's going on in terms of how they are trying to maintain their very slim majority in Congress. So I'm going to go to the phone lines because we do have our question for the culture, which is what, Fahim?
3: What's something the ancestors told you that turned out to be absolutely true?
2: All right, let's go to Christine from Germantown on line one. Go ahead, Christine.
1: Yes, good morning, Solomon.
2: Good morning.
1: I listen to your program every day.
2: Thank you so much.
1: And it's very informative. I just wish more people would listen to it.
2: Thank you.
1: I remember something that my parents used to tell us, that if you mess with trash, it will get in your eyes.
2: Mm.
1: And so I found that out in life.
2: Mm.
1: That is so true.
2: We got to listen to the elders. Go ahead.
1: I have another question. The difference, I think, there is no difference, I think, between MAGA and the vigilantes.
2: Mm.
1: If you look back on how the vigilantes were, MAGA is just another version of it, that these people have been appointed by the president.
2: Mm-hmm.
1: And I think that if we all took and look back on the good book, that it says that Satan is the power of the air.
2: Mm-hmm.
1: So we know what it is. Mm. All you got to do is turn that radio on, the TV on. It's all there.
2: Mm. All right. Well, I want to thank you for your call this morning on WURD. We certainly appreciate it. 215-634-8065. That, of course, the number you can call to get in. A number of people, of course, weighing in on Facebook Forward at FORWURD. That's FORWURD. Deborah Dorn Carter on Facebook saying, Malcolm White saying on Facebook, Deborah Dorn Carter saying Project 2025 coming to life day in and day out. You've also got Lucy Little weighing in, and you've got Precious Gift weighing in, as well as Joanne Dorman and so many others. Thank you so much for your comments on Facebook on this morning. So the elders, man, the stuff they told you that, you know, you wish you would have listened. It turned out to be true.
3: Oh, yeah, absolutely. My favorite one was a closed mouth don't get fed.
2: Mm-hmm.
3: That, I found that true in so many facets of life, professionally for sure. You know, personally, relationships is a big one. Like, a lot of times in relationships, we just assume the other person should know certain things or should know how I'm feeling or know what I want. No, you got to tell me. You got to say it.
2: Mm-hmm. Yeah, you absolutely do, man. And... you know, for me, it's a hard head make itself behind.
3: Yeah.
2: Yeah, I mean, they ain't say it like that. You know what
3: right,
2: I mean?
3: Right, yeah, I know what you mean.
2: But it's true. Like, you know, you got to, at some point, you got to listen, man. Stop being so hard-headed. Okay, well, you want it? All right. You don't want to listen? Well, you deal with the consequences. So all of that, man, and I certainly appreciate the elders and all of the stuff that they said that turned out to be true, man. You looking at them like, you don't know what you talk about. You all old. How you think they got old? You know what I'm saying? Like, how you think they got there? How you think they still here? Ain't nothing take them out at this point. Because they exercised a little bit of wisdom, learned some things.
3: Mm-hmm.
2: They might have some scars. You know what I mean? They might have some lumps. You know, they might have some broken bone, whatever. But each one of those scars, each one of those lumps, each one of those broken bones is a lesson. right, that they have learned and they trying to pass on to you. Sometime, Faheem, we just got to listen.
3: Got to listen.
2: Yep. I want to thank everybody for tuning in on today's show. And I want to thank all of our guests, including Andrew Bush from SEPTA, who joined us on this morning show. Lynn Washington Jr., retired professor of journalism at Temple University. I want to also thank Philadelphia Commissioner of Parks and Recreation, Susan Slauson, who joined us to talk about the 500 trees that have fallen down in the city of Philadelphia. Man, oh man, what a mess. If you have a non-emergency concerning what happened with that storm on Saturday, please call 311. If you have an emergency, a tree on your house, a tree on your car, a tree blocking your street, call 911. And if there is a down power line, call PICO at 800-841-4141. And now, for producer Faheem Ghori and everyone here at WURD Radio, I am your host, Solomon Jones, saying stay tuned for the Midday Break Room and tune in tomorrow at 7 for more. 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
4: This is Freedom Journeys, celebrating the lives of 250 phenomenal Philadelphians. This is the story of John Coltrane.
5: My name is Dr. Anya Bwile Love. Folk that know me call me Anya. I started the John Coltrane Symposium. I came into John Coltrane at around 16 years old as a non-musician. I was watching Mo' Better Blues, the Spike Lee film. In the final act, there's this musical montage of what I now know as A Love Supreme. My Uncle Andre, who is a musician, he had an amazing record collection, vinyl, and he played Coltrane's music to me. Years later, I had the privilege of meeting his second wife, Alice Coltrane. I snuck backstage and I was like, what should we know about your husband? She said, you know his music. If you're here, you know his music. You came here for a celebration of his music. Stop listening to his music for a little while. Go study who he was spiritually. Go study who he was philosophically. Come back to his music and then you'll understand what he was trying to do. John Coltrane was born September 23rd, 1926. In Hamlet, North Carolina. Eventually, his mother moved to Philadelphia. This is where the jobs were. Here in Philadelphia is where he kind of was immersed in what Black culture was and was taught to appreciate his responsibility to Black culture. And one of those things was, you have to learn this enough to be able to give back and train others, and you have to have appreciation for the culture that you're going to be a part of. He knew he was going to be a musician. His mother encouraged him to be a musician. But you can imagine, this is someone who was raised to go to college, so being a musician was a secular thing. It was not the sacred music of the church, but his mother encouraged him. So he comes to Philadelphia. He gets the job at Campbell Soup over in Jersey, factory work, and then he enlists in the Navy. He actually enlisted in the Navy the day before the United States dropped the atomic bomb. He does not see any battle because, of course, we know the war ended shortly after that, but he's stationed in Hawaii. He's playing the jazz band there. He's working through ideas of Charlie Parker. One of the songs that he recorded in the naval band was Coco, one of Charlie Parker's important compositions. And then he returns back to Philadelphia. He's beginning to understand, like, it all goes back to God, so to speak. When we get to 1964, when he records A Love Supreme, this is his love letter to God. This is Coltrane saying, thank you, God, for giving me what you gave me. And it is my responsibility to give this to the listener. He said he wanted to be a force for real good, just to be a good person. I think if we see him as a human, see him as approachable, it allows us to find out what our good could possibly be. It won't be to be a musician. It may not even be to the capacity in which he was able to play or do anything to that degree. But what is our good? What is the value of our good to place into the world and live in our purpose? And if we emulate the person that Coltrane was, he does not become inaccessible in terms of that pursuit of doing good.
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2: with Tiffany Bacon.
3: And a very good morning to you. Welcome to today's edition of the Midday Break Room. I'm Tiffany Bacon. Thank you so much for joining me on this wonderful Wednesday. We are getting over the hump of the week and heading straight towards the weekend, but not before we stop by some news you can use, some moments of cultural expression, and all that we offer on the Midday Break Room. So pull up a chair, stick around for a while, because we have a great show in store for you. Gotta say a big hello to my super producer, Niall. Hey, Niall, good morning.
4: Morning, Tiff. Good morning. How are you feeling today?
3: I'm breathing on schedule, sir. How are you?
4: I am also breathing on schedule.
3: Oh, snap. Somebody breathing on schedule over up in this piece.
4: It's always good to be breathing on schedule.
3: That is a fact. You got nothing without the breath, so yes.
4: Absolutely.
3: I am loving that for you and for us today, because like I mentioned, we have a really big show, lots to talk about. First and foremost, I am going to spend a little bit of time at the top of the show reading some of the comments from my Facebook page. We did our All-Star special yesterday, and we asked people to shout out the All-Stars in their lives. Well, way after the show was over, I kept getting people giving shout-outs, so I want to acknowledge those shout-outs. That is coming up in the show today. Also, we're going to hear from Renee Washington. She is a sports broadcaster and professional speaker. She's going to give us more updates on not only the MLB All-Star game, but also the wrap-up of the FIFA World Cup. It concludes this Sunday, so she's going to give us some more detail on that. Since it is Wednesday, it will be time for us to check out the next episode of Power Politics, provided to us by Scribe Video Center. They're going to give us an awesome program featuring Chris Arnold, so listen out for that in the 11 o'clock hour. We have tickets to give away today, y'all. So the Dell is open. The concerts are rolling. This week, it's Kim. Oh, if you've never seen Kim in concert, I am telling you, you're going to want to try and win these tickets, because Kim is phenomenal. You're going to want to take that opportunity to win tickets. And this is how you're going to win today. We're doing a special midday mix. I told you about this yesterday, Niall. So we're calling this the 6 Degrees Midday Mix. So I am going to get you from one artist to another, connect you from one artist to another in 6 songs or less. And to win the tickets for Kim, you have to listen to the mix. And I'll give you the specifics on what you'll need to do, but you'll have to listen to the mix in order to win the tickets. Now, some people might be trying to figure out, yeah, how are you going to connect me from Beyonce to John Lennon and Phil Collins? That's the connection on the 6 Degrees mix today. If you think you know how I'm going to get there, just hold it to yourself, because you may be right, you may not be right. But listen out. So you'll have a chance to win tickets for Kim. Kim's concert is tomorrow night at the Dell. Also, we're going to be speaking with a doctor who's going to talk to us about why hair loss is common for some people after weight loss. So we'll have a conversation with him. Hair loss is a problem for many people, and they are looking for solutions or possibly looking for prevention. So stick around for that. We're going to go back in time, find out what happened on this date throughout history. And of course, we are going to speak with you. So lots going on in the show today, but we're going to kick things off with the clip of the day. This is where Niall scours the interwebs to find out a clip that is of interest. So what clip do you have for us today?
4: Yes. So to stay on topic of artists and musicianship, I know we were just talking about the tickets we're going to be giving away for Kim. This is a video I'm going to be sharing of Lauryn Hill. But cool. This just isn't any ordinary Lauryn Hill video. This is a Lauryn Hill video when she was performing at the Apollo in New York when she was only 13 years old. Now, the significance of this clip is when she was performing, you know, she was getting booed on stage and people weren't really, you know, feeling her like that. And I just wanted to play this video just kind of like as like motivation for like people out there. If you're just starting a business, if you're just starting in your career and things are a little rocky, things are a little shaky, like you still have to keep going. Because could you imagine if 13-year-old Lauryn Hill at the Apollo getting booed said, you know what,
0: this
4: music stuff just not for me, I'm gonna try to do something else. I mean, because like that could really cripple. I mean, this is the Apollo, this is like, this is the big league. So and to have her, you know, at 13 still being an adolescent, still developing as an artist, to be like, you know what, I'm going to still keep going, and turned out to be a great investment in her future, and she ended up being the Lauryn Hill that we all know and love for today. So it's about a minute long, so I'm gonna go roll the clip.
3: Cool.

0: Okay, let me say what you said. Let me highlight one of the things that you said. Now, if you needed a little bit of inspiration today, let this be a moment of inspiration. First and foremost, shout out again to the All-Stars, because clearly she had an All-Star in the audience who was saying, go ahead, Lauren. Absolutely. I heard that clearly.
1: Mm-hmm. Yep.
0: Whenever you're starting out in something, it might not look exactly the way you see it in your mind. You have a vision, you have the confidence, and it may not play out that way. And that was an example of how to push through anyway, because she still seemed very confident. She didn't let the booze or any of that noise sway her, get her off the stage, make her cower. Mm-hmm. And that is so important, because how often have we said, you know what, I want to try something. Mm-hmm. And the first couple times you do it,
1: mm-hmm.
0: you bomb.
1: Exactly. Mm-hmm.
0: It's a hot mess.
1: Absolutely.
0: Right. Okay. Mm-hmm. And that is where that fortitude comes in.
1: Absolutely. Absolutely. And like, to be, you know, at 13, you know, it's so easy to, you know, because I'm thinking about myself at 13. If I was to, if like I wanted to sing and I was performing at the Apollo and I got booed and things like that, like that would, I mean, like these are things that could really shatter somebody's confidence. So mm-hmm. I think it also speaks to the support system that she had like during that time. I'm sure she had a lot of people in her circle like, no, like don't let this discourage you. Keep going. Because as a 13-year-old, you're still developing. You're still understanding how the world works. Like you're still mm-hmm. trying to know who you are and like what you want to do like for your life. So for her to you know, overcome that and to still keep going and to become the artist that she is today, like, I just thought that was very special. So like when I saw that clip, I was like, yeah, like I just really want to share this, because I mean, like, you know, like I said before, like you're 13, like this is different. If you were performing and you're a grown adult, you're like 25 plus or whatever, you're 13,
0: right?
1: You're still learning how the world works. Like you're still figuring things out. You're still an adolescent. So just for her to overcome that, you know, like that environment at the Apollo in New York at that age, I think is just very it's just very phenomenal that she was able to overcome that and to, you know, use that as motivation to really, you know, jumpstart her career and to, you know, be in mainstream music and to just be beloved by people, right? Mm-hmm. So I just thought that was a really interesting clip.
0: To juxtapose, so she was 13 in that clip, so that meant this was roughly 1988.
1: Right.
0: 5 years later, she was in Sister Act 2.
1: 1993. Wow.
0: Talk crazy. About a jump from that moment mm-hmm. to Sister Act 2.
1: That's major. I mean, so if that was 5 years later, that means she was 18. Mm-hmm. So wow, that's so crazy. I mean, it's just so, I mean, like when you continue to work at something, like it's like a matter of years, just you working on your craft, despite it not, like you said, working out the way that you thought it would when you first started doing it. Just like, I mean, hard work really does pay off, and it's just like you just have to like the things, I feel like when we first start off in something, we are so obsessed with instant gratification that it has to be the finished product when we first start doing it, because we'll compare ourselves to other people, but they but like they've been in the field for like 10 plus 20 plus years, right? Like, you know, you like, and you know, and it's hard a lot of times to not compare yourself to other people, but everybody has their own race. You have to, you know, live your own life and find your own path. So mm-hmm. One day, 13 years old, getting booed at the Apollo, but then 5 years later, boom, I'm in Sister Act 2. Like, that's, like, you can't make this up.
0: Exactly. Mm-hmm. And a lot of times it's really about positioning, having the right situation that is tailor-made for you. That moment might not have been, or that song, or just that moment, that place in her ability might not have been that thing for her at that moment,
1: right?
0: But it was part of her growth journey, mm-hmm. and it was necessary. It is so important. I think it's great to start the show in the middle of the week with a bit of inspiration.
1: Absolutely.
0: I appreciate that clip. Because sometimes, I'm telling you, sometimes it's a matter of sticking with it, letting the right situation fall in your lap and being ready for it when it does, and not allowing your worth be tied to approval.
1: Right.
0: Not letting your worth be tied to success. Because that's a moment that can make you say, oh, I'm not worthy. I'm not good. I'm not whatever. And absorbing all of the negativity that the crowd was throwing at her. And it's so great to see, as a young lady, she did not let that happen. Because man, oh man, we may not have had the privilege of having the miseducation of Lauryn Hill.
1: At all.
0: Many years. Wait, so let's put that in perspective, because the miseducation of Lauryn Hill happened 10 years after the moment you just shared.
1: Right.
0: 1998.
1: Mm-hmm. Absolutely.
0: 10 years later.
1: Mm-hmm.
0: You have like one of the best albums.
1: Right. Absolutely. And then
0: 10 years.
1: And then on that album, the very last song, which was also called The Miseducation of Lauryn Hill, it kind of makes that song hit a little bit harder, because when she says, the answer was in me.
0: Yeah.
1: And it's just like, you think about, you know, her experience at 13 being at the Apollo, just to have that kind of, you know, mentality that, like, the answer that I have that I'm looking for to further my success is the person I see when I look inside the mirror. Yeah. So, like, when I hear that song and I'm watching this clip, it just, you know, everything just starts clicking. But yeah, that is you know, a legendary album. But yeah, it's, you know, it's just so crazy how, like, one decision can really alter, like, the whole trajectory of your life. If she would have said, no, this isn't for me, I don't want to do this, I don't care what my mom or what anybody in my circle is saying, I'm gonna try to find a passion in something else. Like, it's so crazy how one decision can really literally change the whole direction of your life. So
0: absolutely. Mm-hmm. Absolutely. So let's think about that. Let's continue to think about our all-stars, because as I mentioned before, we're gonna do that shortly on the program. There are some people who mentioned their all-stars after we were off the air, so I want to read those. There are folks who want to shout out the people who really mean a lot to them in their lives, who supported them in the moments where it didn't look like things were going well, or celebrating them in the moments where it has gone well. So we're going to do that, and we are going to hear from a very special reporter. Renee Washington is going to give us the lowdown on the MLB All-Star Game and also what's coming up with the FIFA World Cup. That and a whole lot more. It is the Midday Break Room here on WURD. Stick around. We'll be right back after this.
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0: live in concert. 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Yay! 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

0: And welcome back. This is the Midday Break Room here on WURD. I'm Tiffany Bacon. Thank you so much for joining me on this wonderful Wednesday. I want to say a big hello to Cynthia Logan, who is in the chat right now. Also to Jennifer, Lily R.S., and Shirley J. Carter. Thank you, ladies, so much for joining us already. Now, yesterday, we all day on the program, not just on the program, but all day on the radio station, we were giving people an opportunity to shout out the folks that were all stars in their lives. And I posted it on my personal Facebook page, and folks were loving it. They really like wanted to shout out so many people that mean a lot to them. Unfortunately, a lot of those posts came in after we were off the air. So I want to take the time to read them now, because it is a good practice to be grateful for those in your life who are there no matter what. Your true blues, your to the cores, your day ones. So with that said, Felicia Casher says, I'm shouting out the sisters and sages, Mama Brenda, Noni, Miss Sheila, Nana Nayo, Queen Mother, Miss Deb, and Nick. Thank you, Felicia. I am sure they are appreciating the love that you are sending their way. Also, Tamika Bryan says, shout out to those finer women of Zeta Phi Beta, especially Sexy Ada Chapter. All right, Tamika, thank you so much. Nika Wild says, I would shout out my love, Damon, my baby girl, Shay, my bestie, Aaliyah, and my S-I-L Gwen, my Sil Gwen. All right. There you go, Nika. Thank you so much. Also, to Lemmy, who was shouting out her husband, Wesley Fortin, and her son, Noah. Thank you so much for sending that love out to your people. I'm sure they greatly appreciate it. All right, so we are going to have a check-in from Renee Washington in just a little bit, but want to spend some time on some news stories. One in particular that I saw come across the hot wire yesterday, and I thought, oh boy, what's going on here? So according to the Griot and other outlets, Uncle Nearest founder Fawn Weaver is out as a receiver prepares the company for sale. Whoa. So we've been hearing about some trouble with Uncle Nearest for quite some time. And according to this report, Fawn has been terminated as CEO of Uncle Nearest by the court-appointed receiver overseeing the whiskey company built on the historic significance. Wow. And the company was built back in 2016. Watching this unfold, it has been quite disturbing and quite unfortunate. You know, so many of us have been fighting for her, rooting for her. I am not a drinker, so I do not know fully the taste of Uncle Nearest. I may have sipped it once, but I am not the person to ask about, you know, how something tastes. That's just not, I don't really have a taste for alcohol, but I have many friends, many associates who swear by it, who love Uncle Nearest, who have been supporting Uncle Nearest, and now are sad to see this turn of events. So more information to come as more news comes in. But it is time to change the focus and switch to sports, because we have our very special sports broadcaster joining us right now. She's a professional speaker, career coach, and founder of Renee Washington Media and Consulting. Joining us right now via the phone is Renee Washington. Hey, Renee, good morning. Oh, no. Good afternoon. Goodbye. I don't know what happened. Hopefully she will be able to get back with us. Either way, there are quite a few things to talk about. I'm going to bring super producer Niall back into the fold. I know we weren't specifically going to talk about the Eagles with Renee. We could slide into that because she's mostly going to tell us about the MLB All-Star Game and also what's coming up with the FIFA World Cup, which is wrapping up this week, wrapping up on Sunday. The final match is is on Sunday. But I know there's a lot of hype because we're getting closer and closer to football season. Kicking off. And I know you know all the ins and outs. So what is the talk on the street? Talk in the barbershops? Talk amongst your friends? What are you most excited about regarding this season for the Eagles?
1: Absolutely, yeah. So right now, in terms of like the hottest topic right now, as it pertains to the Eagles, is our quarterback Jalen Hurts, who was ranked as recently the 17th best quarterback in the National Football League. And you know, that has a lot of people in, you know, uproar, because you know, we, you know, look at Jalen Hurts' resume, and you know, he's been in two Super Bowls, won one of them, was a Super Bowl MVP. He's been to the Pro Bowl three times, he's been in a second team All Pro in 2022. I mean, this guy wins games. And me personally, it's like, you know, I feel like as football fans, we can get so caught up in like a quarterback having like all these fancy stats and throwing for all these yards and touchdowns and whatever else, and that's all fine and dandy, but at the end of the day, the question is going to become, but did you win? How, I mean, winning is, and we've heard Jalen Hurts say this time and time again, you got to keep the main thing the main thing, mm-hmm. which is winning football games. I mean, like, I would rather Jalen Hurts only throw for like 150 yards and win versus having him throw for 350 yards, 5 touchdowns, but we end up losing the game. So I mean, of course, like, we, you know, want stats to, you know, make it look pretty and, you know, things like that, but at the same time, you know, winning is what matters most. And I feel like that's what a lot of people miss about Jalen Hurts, because he's not flashy, he's not the fastest quarterback, he's not the best thrower of the football in the National Football League, and people take all of that into account and say, well, he's just an average quarterback who's getting carried by, you know, a great defense and a great running game and great wide receivers. But we've seen time and time again, I mean, even in the last Super Bowl that he played in, Saquon Barkley, I think, only rushed for like 56 yards. Mm-hmm. Jalen Hurts rushed for 71 yards and threw for 221. Mm-hmm. And that's why he's a Super Bowl MVP. Right. So that's like the main conversation that's like, you know, been an uproar in the last few days. But the, you know, football season is right around the corner. The Eagles training camp starts July 28th. Mm-hmm. So that's only about 2 weeks away. Yep. So in about 2 weeks, all the players are going to report to the NovaCare Complex down in South Philly. And, you know, they're going to gear up for their first preseason game, which it's escaping me right now. But I know it's in, like, early August. So yeah. It's coming sooner than a whole lot of people think. And, of course, the season starts off in September. So, I'm just really excited for what this new look offense is going to look like without A.J. Brown. We have our first round wide receiver, a rookie wide receiver, Mekhi Lemon, who's supposed to kind of help fill that void. So, you know, we'll see how he's doing. We're also expecting Devontae Smith, who has been a great wide receiver for the Eagles these last few years. He's expected to take that next step to be the wide receiver one on this team. So there's a lot of things to be excited about, and I'm just hoping that the Eagles can have a better running game this year, and we can, you know, make the playoffs again and make another Super Bowl run. So I'm just really excited for the season to come, and I cannot wait until training camp starts in a couple of weeks. So I'm here for it.
0: You and millions of other people, I know that for sure. And I swear, I don't know what it's going to take for people to give Jalen Hurts the respect he deserves. I just don't understand. It really doesn't make any sense to me. As a novice football fan, I'm new to this. But I'm true to this. But I'm new to this. What is it going to take? What is this hate all about? I just don't get it. I really don't. But anyway, we have someone here who can share some information on the MLB All-Star Game. Miss Renee Washington is joining us right now. Hey, Renee. Good morning.
2: Good morning, Tiffany. How are you today?
0: I'm breathing on schedule. How are you?
2: Oh, goodness. Same. I am, like, my voice is going slowly between all the World Cup and All-Star talking. But honestly, I am happy to be here. Yesterday was a wild, wild sports day.
0: Oh, please.
2: MLB All-Star. So plenty for us to get into.
0: Absolutely. Let's start there. So tell us about all of the happenings at the All-Star game yesterday.
2: So first and foremost, Major League Baseball rolled out the red carpet, which I anticipated. It's America 250. It's the 96th Major League Baseball game. It's here in Philly. They were planning on a lot around it in terms of ceremonies. And the pregame ceremonies alone were amazing. We got to see Patti LaBelle singing the national anthem and Jennifer Hudson. And they rolled out with every all-star that was a starter for them to come out and sign a mock Declaration of Independence. They brought out all the band members and different people were dressed in their traditional outfits from back in the day when we had the Declaration of Independence signed. And so it was a really remarkable evening. And that was before the game even started. Before we even got into the first pitch, there was so much that happened around it. And they just really did a great job of bringing in all the fans, all the mascots. There were some booing as certain players, like Mets players, Braves, Dodgers players, even their mascots. Certain teams got booed heavily, as we saw with the Home Run Derby as well. But it was just a really great evening. Fireworks, so many different fireworks displays. And beyond the baseball, which was not great for the National League, but nonetheless, we did see some really good ceremonies and excitement around the game.
0: I love it. Now, I was not around last week, so I missed the HBCU Swingman Classic. Can you give us a recap of that? Because I saw some video and some photos, and it looked absolutely fantastic.
2: It was fantastic. That was my first time ever going to anything around Major League Baseball with the All-Star Week. So for me to kick off the day there was phenomenal, especially because I had been invited to an event with Ryan Howard that he was hosting, former Philadelphia Phillies star, the big piece, Ryan Howard. And so he hosted an event earlier that day with the president, Bob Kendrick, of the Negro League's Baseball Museum. Mm-hmm. And so full circle, as we get to the HBCU Swingman Classic, and I saw Bob there, and I shot him a quick message, and I was like, hey, I know I just bumped into you at the event, but would you like to join us on the show? And so for Chris Murray and myself hosting a live show there for Word Radio, we had Bob join us. We had a great conversation around all the work he's doing to preserve the Black history, the stories. Mm-hmm. And that's a lot of the topic we talked about. But the game itself, from the Divine Nine and all the Greek life involvement to the bands to just the way they rolled out, even for the players, of course, 50 players from HBCU selected by Major League Baseball scouts and executives, not voted in by fans, scouts and executives that got a chance to play at Citizens Bank Park. It was another remarkable moment. And I think it was a massive step as they're continuing to grow on the side of diversity around Black baseball players in Major League Baseball.
0: Awesome. I'm glad to hear it. I saw a lot of video and photo, and it looked phenomenal. So I'm glad you had a chance to experience it up close and in person. Mm-hmm. Now we're wrapping up FIFA World Cup. Okay, how are things looking? What are the haps? What's happened?
2: Well, I've been let down. My team, France, got eliminated last night. I've been on the, happily talking, hyping up all things France, but didn't matter because they lost 2-0 to Spain in the first semifinal game that was down in Dallas yesterday afternoon. Mm-hmm. And a 2-0, pretty convincing loss. They were, I would say Spain was a better team. They seemed a step faster. They seemed like they definitely were better capitalizing on their chances. France even had an open goal situation they were not able to finish. And it definitely seemed like a bit of a game where France seemed a little bit shocked, a little bit, caught flat-footed, so to speak. So shout out to Spain as they advanced to the World Cup final. And now today we get to see who they're playing as we have Argentina versus England, which should be an amazing game also to see if they're who's going to be matching up with Spain in the final. So we're getting closer to the end. We're getting closer to seeing who's going to win it all. But it's been 16 years since the last World Cup that Spain won. So they have a chance now to be able to win a trophy again in the World Cup.
0: Sounds amazing. Sounds very exciting. I still haven't made it over to Lemon Hill yet. I'm going to get there by Sunday. It has to happen. I'm going to get there by Sunday. But apparently there's been a little bit of controversy about the Argentinian team. What's going on there?
2: There has been because this is a team that has unfortunately been under the microscope. A lot of fans especially are complaining. This is where a lot of people actually don't want the defending World Cup champs in Lionel Messi and Argentina to win, because there's been some games where they've had goals called back and, you know, controversial calls, I should say. Mm-hmm. And so that has directly impacted the games. And so this Argentina team has been squeezing by. They've been barely winning games. They're number one in the world for a reason. Mm-hmm. And I am a Messi fan, but I do understand, and I'm also frustrated with, it feels as though they are the golden children of the World Cup, of FIFA, and that they are essentially able to get away with things, whether it's fouls or plays that people feel like other teams cannot get away with. Mm-hmm. And they feel like there's a double standard in how they're being officiated. So that has been one of the areas heavily under the microscope around officiating, because we've seen, again, massive calls, red cards issued, like the game that they had versus Switzerland, a goal called back, like their game versus Egypt. So these are massive momentum-changing calls that have happened in this game. And unfortunately, as we know in sports, I heard you guys just talk about Jalen Hurts. Mm-hmm. No matter what, there's always sometimes a double standard in sports. And I think this is one of those situations where they're on the positive side of a double standard, unlike our Jalen Hurts, who's on the wrong side of a double standard. And so they're getting away with some things that people are scrutinizing. So that personally, I know for myself, I would like to see England win. I think I am a little bit tired of Argentina, so to speak. And so I'd love to see England face off against a really good Spain team. And so with Spain, they've only given up one goal in 7 games. They've been unbeaten in 37 straight. They truly can win it all. And so it's a matter of, will England be able to knock off Argentina, or will it take Spain knocking them off in the final? Because I think we're all hoping that Argentina does not become the first team to win back-to-back since Brazil did it in 1962.
0: Well, we will find out. That game is tonight at what time?
2: That is today, 3 p.m. So nice midday game that people can watch. It's the 3 p.m. start time is difficult for sure.
0: Yeah.
2: But hey, you find a way to make it happen. So 3 p.m. today, and then the final will be Sunday. So for anybody that's still trying to get out to see some World Cup games, or maybe get to Lemon Hill.
0: I know.
2: Like yourself,
0: yes.
2: Tiffany. Yes. You've got a little bit of time, but running out of time.
0: Running out quickly. Yes, ma'am. You are correct.
2: Yes.
0: I appreciate you, Renee Washington. Thank you so much for checking in to let us know what is going on in the world of sports. I greatly appreciate you.
2: Thank you so much for having me, and let's see what happens today in that game. Go England.
0: All right now. Thank you, ma'am. Hey, y'all, don't touch that dial. We have more of the Midday Break Room coming up right after this.
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0: And welcome back. It is the Midday Break Room here on WURD, Progressive Black Talk Media. I am Tiffany Bacon here with super producer Niall. We're sticking with the sports content for a little bit because, I mean, Philly is hot with the sports always, but particularly right now, MLB All-Star Week with the FIFA World Cup, with everybody gearing up for the Eagles season. Well, it's football season, but, you know, for us. Eagle season on the way, lots of excitement, and then lots of excitement for what we can expect from the 76ers in the next season. A couple people have some things to say. Also, we are filtering in some top news stories of the day, and you already have comments. Jennifer says, I'm so sorry to hear about Uncle Nearest. I was rooting for her. Yes, absolutely. I mean, we'll get more into it a little later on. It is a pretty sad, unsettling story to see what is happening with Uncle Nearest right now. But yes, thank you for your comment, Jennifer. Also, we have Future Phenom Collection saying, good morning, Word. Jalen Hurts is still being viewed by the NFL media insiders as a second-round pick with a low ceiling. In addition, there is a curve when they, NFL front office, evaluate black quarterbacks. To them, black quarterbacks must be beyond phenomenal, not just above average. All right. As someone who knows this, thank you so much for that comment. For someone who knows the ins and outs, you know, I'm sitting here as a learner, a sponge. I am absorbing all of the info. Is our commenter on point with that assessment?
1: Yeah, he's 100% on point. And just to just go on like a quick pivot real fast. I know that you're like a big person when it comes to watching documentaries. And
0: yes,
1: there's this documentary on Amazon Prime, I believe. It's called, I can't remember the exact title, but it basically like talks about like the history of like black quarterbacks and how a lot of black quarterbacks in like the, you know, 60s and 70s, they, you know, were great great quarterbacks in college, but when they got into the NFL, the NFL teams would try to make them change positions to like wide receiver or tight end or running back, to because they wanted to keep the quarterback position a quote-unquote white position. So they would see like these athletic black quarterbacks come in and say, hey, like, you're really athletic, you should be a wide receiver, you should, you know, be a, you know, running back. So I think you should definitely watch that documentary. Okay. I will get you the specific title of that soon, but yes. I think our commenter was 100% correct. I think that black quarterbacks are they're definitely held to a much higher standard than non-black quarterbacks are in the NFL. Like, they have to be you know great passers, and it's like so funny because there was a time where everybody believed that to be a good quarterback you had to be a pocket quarterback. You couldn't be a scrambling quarterback like a Randall Cunningham, like a Michael Vick. And now in like the 2020s, we see that, you know, even there's a lot of white quarterbacks who've, you know, evolved to like run more, and now it's like it's becoming a thing to where being a pocket quarterback is not really a thing that much in the NFL anymore. Like, as a quarterback, you had to be willing to move, and that's something that they used to shame black quarterbacks for, you know, 20 plus years ago, because it was like it wasn't seen as a conventional way of winning football games.
0: Okay.
1: But now it's more so commonplace. But it's like, still, as a black quarterback, like, you have to, as our commenter said, you have to be perfect. You have to throw for X amount of yards per game. Your game has to look aesthetically pleasing. And Jalen Hurts' game doesn't necessarily fit into that box. Like, it doesn't always look pretty. It doesn't always look like throwing for 300 plus yards, you know, 4 touchdown passes per game. It doesn't always look like that, but he wins football games, and
0: right,
1: and like, that's what matters. Like, Jalen Hurts could retire today,
0: right,
1: and you can make the argument that he is the best quarterback to ever play for the Philadelphia Eagles, putting him over Donovan McNabb, who was also a black quarterback. And the thing is, like, we always used to criticize Donovan McNabb because when it gets to the big games, he comes up short. Jalen Hurts does not have that problem, and like, we're winning games, and you have people calling into these Philadelphia sports radio station saying, well, I don't know if Jalen Hurts is that guy. Like, and it's just like, this is what we've been waiting for so long. Like, we have been starving for a Super Bowl for so long.
0: Right.
1: And he's got us to two in, like, the past, like, 6 years.
0: Right.
1: Like, and it's just like, isn't this one of them. And if it wasn't for one bad holding call in the first time when we played the Chiefs in the 2022 season in that Super Bowl, Jalen Hurts could have two rings right now versus one. So it's like, you know, you have a guy who performs in big games. He doesn't shy away when the lights get bright. But somehow, some way, that's still not good enough because his stats don't look like, you know, a Patrick Mahomes or like a Jared Goff or like more of these passer heavy quarterbacks in the NFL. So I just think that people are just upset that Jalen Hurts has found a formula that works for him, that allows him to go out there and play efficiently and be himself and not try to, you know, force the issue or try to do too much. And people take a whole, you know, problem to that because it just doesn't look good. It doesn't look aesthetically pleasing. So, but yeah, like it's just, but if Jalen Hurts was a white quarterback, I don't know if people would be saying all these things, right? Like, I'm just saying.
0: As a novice in this thing, I could pretty much say that would be the case.
1: Absolutely. Absolutely. Yeah. So, it is like really sad to see, not really surprising because this has kind of been like how black quarterbacks have been, you know, treated, you know, since the NFL was a whole organization. So, it's just, you know, really unfair. And, you know, one thing I know about Jalen Hurts is that he always responds when the criticism is at its highest. So I am really looking forward to a very standout MVP caliber performance from Jalen Hurts this upcoming season. So I'm just really excited. Like I said, training camp is about 2 weeks away. So I'm just really excited to see what he's going to do on the football field with this new offense, this, you know, new set of receivers that he's going to have. So, yeah, I'm, you know, really excited for this upcoming season. So
0: I know that's right. And I know we have to go to break, but the comments and the talk around LeBron possibly coming here. Mm-hmm. What's up? Because, listen, you want to talk about being lit.
1: Right.
0: On all levels of Philly sports. Because we're already stacking it to look pretty decent for the next season. Anyway, if that LeBron thing happens.
1: Yeah, you know, we would definitely be a very stacked team. there have been reports that have came out. This hasn't been 100% confirmed, but there's been rumors that LeBron may have reservations about coming to Philly because of Joel Embiid's injury history, and he doesn't believe that his body will be able to hold up for a long playoff run, which I can understand because, I mean, there's Philly fans like myself who also question that as well because, I mean, we've just never seen it before. He's never done it before. So, but if he does want to come here in Philly to pair him with Tyrese Maxey, who he works out with a lot during the summer, so he has a good relationship with him, and you know, we would have a great balanced team. He wouldn't have to do much. He wouldn't have to come here and to be the star. You know, he can let Tyrese Maxey does what he does, and of course we have our VJ Edgecombe, who was a rookie last year, who played very well within the playoffs and everything. So and then of course you've got to add Jaylen Brown to that factor as well. The Sixers have a really good competent squad. Like always, I always try to not get my hopes up because, I mean, when we came back from 3-1 against Boston this past playoff, I thought we were going to go all the way. I'm like, it's finally happening. So I always try to stay even keeled when it comes to the Sixers. But even without LeBron, just like with the addition of Jaylen Brown, it really does make us a force to be reckoned with in the league. So I have high hopes, but just to maintain my mental sanity, I'm just going to just see how things play out. And then if we make it out the second round, then, you know, I'll, you know, get my hopes up again. But yeah, we just gotta wait and see.
0: All right, we're stacking up to have a pretty hot season regardless on any area of Philly sports, and I am looking forward to it just like most of you. So do not touch that dial. We are going to switch over to our Wednesday programming streaming, which is wonderfully provided to us by Scribe Video Center. Coming up next is Power Politics with a feature on Chris Arnold. Stick around. It's coming up right after this episode of Freedom Journeys. This is Freedom Journeys, celebrating the lives of 250 phenomenal Philadelphians. This is the story of John Coltrane.
2: My name is Dr. Anya Buile Love. Folks that know me call me Anya. I started the John Coltrane Symposium. I came into John Coltrane at around 16 years old as a non-musician. I was watching Mo Better Blues, the Spike Lee film. In the final act, there's this musical montage of what I now know as A Love Supreme. My Uncle Andre, who is a musician, he had an amazing record collection, vinyl, and he played Coltrane's music to me. Years later, I had the privilege of meeting his second wife, Alice Coltrane. I snuck backstage and I was like, what should we know about your husband? She said, you know his music. If you're here, you know his music. You came here for a celebration of his music. Stop listening to his music for a little while. Go study who he was spiritually. Go study who he was philosophically. Come back to his music and then you'll understand what he was trying to do. John Coltrane was born September 23rd, 1926. In Hamlet, North Carolina. Eventually, his mother moved to Philadelphia. This is where the jobs were. Here in Philadelphia is where he kind of was immersed in what Black culture was and was taught to appreciate his responsibility to Black culture. And one of those things was, you have to learn this enough to be able to give back and train others, and you have to have appreciation for the culture that you're going to be a part of. He knew he was going to be a musician. His mother encouraged him to be a musician. But you can imagine, this is someone who was raised to go to college. So being a musician was a secular thing. It was not the sacred music of the church, but his mother encouraged him. So he comes to Philadelphia. He gets the job at Campbell Soup over in Jersey, factory work. And then he enlists in the Navy. He actually enlisted in the Navy the day before the United States dropped the atomic bomb. He does not see any battle because, of course, we know the war ended shortly after that. But he's stationed in Hawaii. He's playing the jazz band there. He's working through ideas of Charlie Parker. One of the songs that he recorded in the Naval Band was Coco, one of Charlie Parker's important compositions. And then he returns back to Philadelphia. He's beginning to understand, like, it all goes back to God, so to speak. When we get to 1964, when he records A Love Supreme, this is his love letter to God. This is Coltrane saying, thank you, God, for giving me what you gave me. And it is my responsibility to give this to the listener. He said he wanted to be a force for real good, just to be a good person. I think if we see him as a human, see him as approachable, it allows us to find out what our good could possibly be. It won't be to be a musician. It may not even be to the capacity in which he was able to play or do anything to that degree. But what is our good? What is the value of our good to place into the world and live in our purpose? And if we emulate the person that Coltrane was, he does not become inaccessible in terms of that pursuit of doing good.
0: You've been listening to Freedom Journeys, celebrating the lives of 250 phenomenal Philadelphians. 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
3: Black women, I swear, y'all be fallen angels. Y'all halos, morphed coiled crowns, standing in defiance of gravity, stretching back to the heavens from which they were originally found. Y'all wings turn heavenly hugs that make us levitate up off the ground. Y'all mouths made to sing praise directly into the Creator's ear. Y'all be God sent. Better yet, y'all be Allah sent. Y'all be Zeus, Oshan, and Brahma sent. Y'all speak truth and carry y'all weight in gold. Y'all be prophet. So I be mining the gems that are hidden deep in your melanin, marveling at your excellence, how it's effortless that y'all set trends. Y'all the definition of intelligence.
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Hello and welcome to Power Politics. Scribe Video Center's oral history project exploring strategies for Black and Puerto Rican political empowerment in the city of Philadelphia. I'm Nicholas Steptoe, an oral history conductor for the project. We hope these oral histories will provide insight that might inform the continuing struggle for Black, Latinx, and other marginalized peoples' empowerment in the city and beyond. This is the first part of an interview with Chris Arnold, community outreach specialist at Hakim's Bookstore in West Philadelphia. In this interview, Chris Arnold discusses his roots in West Philadelphia. He describes the importance of the neighborhood and how 52nd Street became a community hub. Mr. Arnold details his teenage years attending Bartram's High School and how he got his start as an entrepreneur selling school supplies and mixing CDs for classmates. He shared about the adjustment going from Philadelphia to Indiana, Pennsylvania, where he attended Indiana University of Pennsylvania for college. Mr. Arnold also shares about his career after college and what led him to working with young people. The interview took place on August 29, 2023, and was conducted by Deborah Odunwi while she was a junior at Central High School. Karen Warrington served as the journalist mentor for the interview. And now, the first part of an interview with Chris Arnold.

0: Hello, I'm Deborah Dunui, and today I'm here with Christopher Arnold, who is going to tell us about his connection to Hakim's bookstore and his connection to the community. Chris, would you like to say hello?
1: Peace and love.
0: We're just going to start with a few background questions so we can get to know you and a little more about yourself. So can you tell us about where you grew up?
1: I was born and raised in Philadelphia. I bounced around between West Philadelphia and Southwest. Spent a lot of time in the Southwest, but I never forgot about my roots here in West Philadelphia.
0: Why did you have such a connection to West Philly?
1: Family. One side of my family tree is rooted in Philadelphia, or West Philadelphia specifically. Just different experiences coming of age. You know, growing up, you would come to different parts of Philadelphia for family affairs, for different shopping needs, whether it be grocery, whether it be clothes. 52nd Street, where we are now today, has always been a historical resource for the Black community.

0: whether it be the vendors outside or some of the businesses that have a brick and mortar location. So whether it's personal or professional needs, they always been able to kind of help me get what I needed.
1: So how about schooling? Which high school did you go to?
0: I'm a Bartram Brave. I graduated from Bartram.
1: And what was that experience like for you?
0: It was very homegrown because I went to school in Southwest Philadelphia for most of my life in every level of schooling, elementary, middle. Did 1 year of high school at Franklin Learning Center, and then I had to be transferred back to Bartram because of behavior. So literally going to Bartram was just like a family reunion from everyone I went to school with in elementary school and middle school. So like my first day at Bartram was just a great time because it was like, yo, peace and love, what's going on? I ain't seen you. So it was a great time being able to be there with friends that I've known for so long, being able to run cross country, play on the basketball team, develop my business acumen. I became an entrepreneur in high school at Bartram. So I really enjoyed my time at Bartram.
1: You mentioned becoming an entrepreneur in high school. Can you tell us a little more about that?
0: Sure. While I was a student at Bartram, I had a school supply business where I would sell students school supplies so that they wouldn't get in trouble for not being prepared in class. I would also tape school events. So as the different events would happen throughout the years or throughout the different school years, I would tape them and then I would sell copies of the tape to the students and as well as the staff. And then I also had a media business where I would make CDs. You had the option of a fixed set CD, you know, one specific person in their CD. Or if you wanted a mixed CD, I would culminate your list and put it together. And then I would burn a copy of it for you. And then I would sell each type of disc for a different price. I think mixed CDs were $5. And then I think the just one artist CD was like $3. And I just grew my business by just buying cases and putting covers and track lists. And that's how I kind of got my footing in entrepreneurship and being in business for myself.
1: Can you tell me what you learned from being a business owner at such a young age?
0: Oh, yeah. I love making my own money. That was the first thing that I learned about being in business for myself. I also learned that I like socializing. I like connecting with people. I like getting people excited around what I had to sell. I like the psychological aspect around entrepreneurship. Me being an entrepreneur in high school, that gave me the ability to identify my major going into college. So going into college, I knew I wanted to major in marketing because I like advertising. I like sales. I like being able to come up with creative stories to get people willing to buy the product. So those were some of the lessons from those early days of entrepreneurship that still stick with me today.
1: Speaking of college, can you tell us where you went?
0: Yeah, I went to Indiana University of Pennsylvania, also known as IUP. That's about 5 or 6 hours on the other side of Pennsylvania. But I went there because I wanted something totally different from Philadelphia. Philadelphia was pretty much all I knew from a childhood until 18. So I wanted to use my college experience to see something different in the world. And then I got my master's degree locally in the city, Pierce College. And that was in organizational leadership and management.
1: How would you compare the area where you went to college to Philly?
0: Philadelphia, historically, at least in my lifetime, has been majority black city. Indiana, Pennsylvania is a small town, maybe an hour away from the biggest city being Pittsburgh. And it's majority white. And some of the white people out there haven't seen African Americans or Africans or anyone with melanation in their skin ever. So, you know, a culture shock for me going to college there was being in line at Walmart and having an infant child fascinated with me and my friends, not because of what we were talking about or what we were performing. We were just standing in line. They were just fascinated because we looked so different than what he's seen in his neighborhood and in his home. And we knew that was the case because even when his parents were being great parents and saying, don't stare, they could not turn away. They were fascinated that people look like this. And you could just tell that they never seen anyone look like what me and my friends did, whether it's from our complexion, whether it's from our haircuts, whether it's from how our facial hair was styled, everything to that child and even to some elders was just like a fascination. And I had never been made to feel like animal on display ever before that moment. So just learning how to navigate those feelings within myself, but also navigating the public that has a right to be where they are, just like I have a right to be where we are as a college student. So just getting used to like racial dynamics being in front of me, being on top of the table and less overt.
1: Did you get any schooling on African American history during your time in either high school or college?
0: More so in high school, very general. They might have just built on the little foundational lessons you get in elementary school and middle school around like the popular figures, Martin Luther King, Harriet Tubman, the slave trade. You may know hear about the civil rights movement, but I never had a class that was specifically African-American history or African-American studies in high school or in college. I might have had a better, more of an option in college, but it wasn't nothing that was pronounced or shared to the Black student base about African-American studies or African-American history as a course. I think my most extensive lessons into African-American history came in middle school during my seventh and eighth grade year.
1: Did you ever seek out stories on African-American history?
0: The funny thing was, because of my middle school teacher, I've always loved history. History has always been my favorite subject in school. So I've always had a fascination with Kemetic or Egyptian history and the civilization. I remember being a child asking for Christmas a toy that made that you can make, and it ended up being a model of Egyptian royalty. So just being able to just have a teacher that I had in middle school named Mr. Bradshaw, who was very holistic in how we taught history. So we didn't just hear about how Black people were treated as slaves. We learned about what conversations and what interactions worldwide influenced the slave trade to take place in America. We learned about what happened to the indigenous or the aboriginal population of America once Columbus and other populations that were foreign to this land made it over here. So thanks to that holistic start, I was able to gain self-educated lessons around African-American history that allowed me to fill in the gaps that high school and college just left there.
1: In what ways did you educate yourself about history?
0: Once I was 27, I had a life-changing interaction just randomly with somebody on Cinco de Mayo, and having an interaction with that person, they introduced me to the concept of knowledge itself. And once I came into that concept of knowledge itself, I ran into places like Hakeem's Bookstore, who had been here my whole life, but I never knew until I was 27 years old. And thanks to places like this, and then thanks to the individual that I ran into, that random Cinco de Mayo, that taught me about knowledge itself, I've been able to reapply my ability to read and reading things and stories about our world contribution. And I mean, when I say our, African American and the African diaspora. So from 27 to now 35, I've been relentless in reading as many books, exploring and diving deeper on topics that came my way via social media, or from just having conversations with people that may have been into the study of our culture before I was. So just understanding how much more dangerous I become, and strengthening my mind, and not just strengthening my ability to follow trends, but being able to think for myself, judge for myself, learn for myself. All those things happened between 27 and 35, thanks to places like Hakeem's and me running into concepts that helped me develop myself, like knowledge itself.
1: Would you consider being your own person and not following others to be an important value to you?
0: Yes, to me, but also to everyone. I think everyone should be able to have an ability to turn off the noise, the world noise, and be able to reconnect with that spirit or that voice within. To just see, am I making myself proud? Am I doing what's really happy? I think that's vital to really be in alignment well, what your peace and your sanity and your definition of a lot of words can be, you know. So just being able to be true to yourself should be first.
1: In your almost decade of intense study, can you name one story or person that you learned about that really stuck with you?
0: Oh, yes, yes. You know, it's people in Egyptian history, you know, like Imhotep. Imhotep was the father of medicine. Imhotep was the world's first multi-genius. Like, he wasn't just a genius in one subject. He's a genius in multiple subjects. It's things that he created that industries today study, and then they were created. Like, the whole medical field is just stole a whole bunch of stuff from Imhotep's work. Eastern medicine still honors Imhotep's work. You know, buildings and architecture that came out of Egypt still exists today, still has people wondering how it was made, still has modern day science and technology trying to figure out how people from thousands of years ago did this. And then more modern day, you know, Brother Hakim, Dawood Hakim, who started Hakim's bookstore. The fact that he said, as crazy as my family, my friends, and my circle may think this is, and starting a bookstore, I just got to do it. I just got to stay true to my purpose. I just got to be, I got to give my dream a fair chance. You know, to me, that's very bold in a country that historically doesn't want black people, African people, to believe in themselves nor do for themselves. You know, people like, Monet Davis, you know, back when she was doing the thing locally for the city as a first female Little League pitcher. You know, so all ages motivate me. You know, I have people that's 70 plus years old that's a business owner, but because of how much business has changed, and when they started business, a lot of things didn't exist. But the fact that they're still trying to learn, grow, connect, that's motivation. It lets me know that even at my age, as much as I come across difficulties and trials, that I can't feel like I can let my foot up off the gas or I can be lazy, especially when people that has 30, 40 years of work in front of me has truly earned their right. So I get motivation from all types of people, you know, all generations, different walks of life, you know, from books, from real life, from past years. It spans.
1: You mentioned that you get motivation from all sorts of people. Can you tell us about a time where you gave motivation to someone?
0: Sure. So, before the pandemic shook business, life, family, just the world, I would work with the organization that allowed me to work with young men, specifically young black men. And because of that opportunity, me and the young men had an opportunity to develop a relationship. And I had no idea how much they valued their relationship. I knew how much I valued them. I valued having the chance to be like an older cousin or a big brother. But they told me how much they valued our relationship when they would come stop by the bookstore and come look for me. I had no idea they lived in the neighborhood. I had no idea they were listening that I volunteered here. But because of the experience that Brother Chris gave them whenever we did meet, they was like, yo, I want to go check on Brother Chris. So for me, that let me know when they did catch me here. And I say, yo, what made you come to the store? I just like the way you make me feel, you know, when you used to come to 100 black men. And since you work in our neighborhood, I just come check on you. See what's good with you. So to me, the fact that young people don't just do that randomly, and they don't do that unless they actually have a positive thought or positive interaction with you, that was confirmation that my time and energy that I was trying, to offer to them was well received and appreciated, and it was certified by them choosing to come here when they could have been doing anything else with their time and their energy and their presence. So that was a time where I felt like I was able to motivate and leave a positive impression.
1: Do you always try to leave positive impressions on people?
0: I feel like I wouldn't answer the phone peace and love and end every conversation with peace and love if that wasn't my intention. But I also recognize that I'm trying to operate and move on behalf of something way bigger than myself. So I just try my best to be a divine instrument. And my understanding of the divine is more positive than negative.
1: What do you mean by divine instrument?
0: Well, you know, as many faiths and beliefs in life, as many stories around God, or, you know, who's controlling this situation that we call life. So that's what I'm speaking to her. Like, whoever is beyond sight and beyond what can be heard, that's in control. I'm just paying reverence and paying homage to them ultimately delivering the instruction to all of us. And we just have a choice on whether we want to follow it or do our own thing.
1: Okay, let's go back to college. What did you do immediately after you graduated?
0: I fumbled around because no one told me that once you graduate with a marketing degree, it's so many jobs that they classify under marketing. So my first few jobs and trying to get a job into in my degree was like terrible sales jobs. I had, you know, I worked at BJ's selling cheesecake out in New Jersey. I used to travel to another side of Jersey and learn how to sell knives. I used to work out Manny Young, doing sales. Then when I realized this is not what I want to do, I tried to get into the school district of Philadelphia because I interned there throughout my college years. Fortunately, I was able to do that. So I started off working. My first job that wasn't in marketing, but it was after I graduated, was with the school district of Philadelphia. And I helped start an office called the Office of Teaching Affairs, where we would help support teachers, students, and families and whatever their various needs were, whether they needed a meeting space, whether they needed extra resources, whether they needed extra research done. Me and that office was put in place to help support that. So I worked there from 19 to my 20s.
1: To your knowledge, is the Office of Teaching Affairs still around?
0: Nah. You know, quite has changed. The reason I'm no longer with the School District of Philadelphia is because as leadership changed, some of the employees were laid off. So when I was laid off years ago, I tried my chance at education in Chester County and in other charter schools within Philadelphia. But I know that office does not exist anymore, no.
1: Can you tell us about your time in Chester County?
0: Chester was all right. It was okay. It was eye-opening. I never knew how the city was impacted by so much politically, educationally, socially, culturally, economically, until I actually was a support staff within the school. And I was able to see just how the young people had to deal with so many adult scenarios and circumstances. And then even some of the young people that were needing support just wasn't getting the support. And then even just as a town, the town wasn't getting the support. You know, so it was just very eye-opening into just how places in the world could operate. And on a high note and a low note. You know, so I gained a lot of vital experience around life and just what some of the things adulthood can open up and expose to you from working out in Chester.
1: What type of support did the youths need?
0: They just needed somebody that was willing to put in the time. Someone that had the ability to hear not just what the words that was being shared, but also hear the message behind the words. You know, sometimes we get caught up on the finger pointing when we miss out on what the thing is that the finger is pointing at. So if I say, hey, look at those stars, and somebody say, your fingernails are dirty, it's like you missed out on the vast universe or the vast glory of the galaxy or the lessons that can come from that because you're stuck on my finger. So sometimes we miss out on the bigger picture of just focusing on very minute things. And that was one of the things that, was obvious, was that some people didn't have the ability beyond their professional, role to do what their students really needed. And it was much more than what a school building was supposed to provide. You needed safe places. You needed, consistent resources to have a consistent mindset and mood all across the board. You needed a political system that supported families and all the places that families go. So it's a layered up situation, government wise, business wise, and just even community wise. They all could work together a little better.
1: In what ways do you think that the local government could have helped the youths better?
0: Maybe talking to them. You know, I'm not sure. Especially not being a Chester resident, I'm not sure how often children are able to come to the table and talk to the adults about what they're interested in or what their needs are. And then, you know, hopefully that's an adult that's able to hear that and actually advocate for what those children's needs are, not be an adult that says, hey, I heard from the children and this is what my mind thinks we should do because I'm an adult and I have an intelligence that's supposed to be beyond theirs. But just truly doing what you've been told and seeing what that experience is, and not getting carried away in your own ego.
1: Do you think you should have an active participation in the government?
0: Me? No. No, I'm not cut for the government at all. I'm too rebellious. I'm too much of a creative thinker to keep on traditions that politics in this country may want to stay there.
1: What do you mean by traditions?
0: You know, historically, I would challenge you to just do some research on the political system of the United States, and everything and everyone that could potentially influence it. But I'm a person that's like, I like to operate from a pure standpoint. And purity is not always welcome, in organizations or politics.
1: Do you think that the community that you were in at Chester appreciated what you brought to the table?
0: I'm not really sure because I was, you know, at the young age I was there, I was in my young 20s, you know, I was really focused on, does this job pay enough? Can I keep the job as far as like my ability to do the performance? And really and truly, like when I went there, the city of Chester was so, just corrupted to an extent, that, you know, it was really difficult for me to do my job day to day because you have young people speaking adult statements and themes to you. And that's very out of place. You know, that's very disrespectful. But also being a young adult, that's not what you're used to. So even finding a way to like respond to these statements coming from young, like teenagers, you have to be very like thoughtful about because you can get in trouble from just responding as a human being to a child. So for me, it was something that weighed a lot on me because I had to learn a lot that I wasn't expecting to learn from my past experience in education. I never dealt with students in a building like Chester had given me experience in. I never had came across a student with such boldness in how they speak to adults.
1: And what did you learn from those students?
0: I learned that the students, just like any child, is just a reflection of what they're around, their environment and the people. So to me, as I learned a little bit more about Chester as an environment, I understood how some of the things got normalized for adults and children in Chester. And then I can be more understanding on how to navigate whatever advances or things got said to me because I better understood the root of what caused them.
1: So what did you do after Chester?
0: After Chester, I worked in real estate, worked for a real estate company in Jersey. Then they laid me off. And then I worked for a real estate company in like Glendale or Cheltenham, Pennsylvania. Just like a county right outside of Philadelphia. Then I got fired from there, not doing what I was supposed to be doing. And then from there, at that time, I was already burnt out from working. I was like 25, something like that. And I had been working since I was 14. And then ever since I was 18, I had two jobs. So I was like overworking. My entrepreneurship experience in high school let me know that I've always wanted to be in charge of myself, work for myself. So for me, that last job was just me having to figure out what my first business venture was going to be because I wasn't going to work for anyone else.
2: You've been listening to an interview with Chris Arnold recorded on August 29th, 2023. The interview was conducted by Deborah Odunwi while she was a junior at Central High School. Karen Warrington served as the journalist mentor during the interview. Tune in next week for another Power Politics interview. Power Politics is a project of Scribe Video Center. The journalist mentors for Power Politics are Ariel Arnault, Barbara Grant, Victor Vasquez Hernandez, and Lynn Washington. Karen Warrington is the Senior Journalist Mentor. Dan Papa is the Technical Director at Scribe. Elisa Frieden and Charlie Rabiteau are Scribe's Technical Coordinators. The Power Politics theme was composed and performed by Guthrie Ramsey and Vince Anthony. Dallas Taylor was the Project Coordinator. Dylan Lewis is the Post-Production Coordinator. Louis Messiah is the Journalist Mentor and Project Director of Power Politics. Senator Vincent Hughes was the inspiration for Power Politics, and the late Ishimu Jeromoji provided guidance for the project. I'm Nicholas Steptoe, an oral history conductor. If you like what you hear or have any questions, be sure to let us know by sending an email to oralhistory@scribe.org or give us a call at 215-222-4201. 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

0: And welcome back. This is the Midday Break Room here on WURD. Thank you so much for joining us. And much love going out to the folks at Scribe Video Center for providing us with weekly episodes of Power Politics. Thank you. Thank you. Thank you. It is time for me to welcome my next guest, who is a trichologist and a clinical director of Reagan Therapeutics and specializes in medical practice. Has a specialized medical practice located in Sandy Springs, Georgia, here to talk to us about why hair loss is common for folks who are losing weight. Joining us right now is Dr. Keith Cantor. Hello, Dr. Cantor. How are you?
1: Fine. How are you?
0: I'm doing okay. It looks like we have a nasty echo. Let's see if we can get rid of that. I'm not quite sure what is causing that. But I can hear myself, so it looks like you may have to turn your speaker down, possibly using headphones or something like that. It sounds like it's better. All right, let me make sure I can still hear you.
1: I think I have it on both.
0: Okay, so we're going to have to ask you to work that out in just a second. So I'm going to put you on hold for a second so we can have a good conversation without the feedback. In the meantime, I want to invite people who may have some questions. If you've recently lost weight or if you're concerned about possible hair loss as you are on your weight loss journey, if you have a couple of questions, either put it in the chat on our Facebook page or you can always give us a call while we have the doctor on the line with us. You can reach out at 215-634-8065, and that is how you can get in contact with the doctor as we get into the conversation. So, Dr. Cantor, let's see if we can hear you. I hope you can hear us.
1: Okay, I'm going to get off of this.
0: Okay, so looks like he is working through his tech, so why don't we give him a few moments to do that. In the meantime, we're going to take another quick break. When we come back, we're going to have this conversation with Dr. Cantor about hair loss for those who are on their weight loss journey. And I just want to remind you that today's Midday Mix is coming up at 12 noon. It's a very special mix because there's an opportunity for you to win tickets to see Kem. Kem is coming to the Dell tomorrow night. Listen, Linda, if you've never seen him live, you got to do it. You got to see it while he is here, honey. He puts on an amazing show every single time. In order to get the tickets, you got to listen to today's Midday Mix. It's a 6 degrees mix. I'm going to connect you from Beyonce to Phil Collins in 6 songs or less. So you got to listen to the whole mix. Write down the names of the songs because I'll tell you what they are. I won't ask you to guess them. I will tell you what the names of the songs are. But you got to listen to the mix, write down the songs, and then call us right back after the mix. If you have them all correct and you're the first person to get it correct, you get tickets to see Kem. All right, stick around. We're going to speak with Dr. Keith Cantor right after this.
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0: And welcome back. This is the Midday Break Room here on WURD. I'm Tiffany Bacon, and I am happy to welcome to the show my next guest, Dr. Keith Cantor, who is a trichologist who is here to talk about why hair loss is common for people after weight loss.
1: I can't hear you.
0: Oh, no. Okay, we're having some tech difficulties. Hopefully, he will be able to hear me in a matter of moments. Let me know if you can hear me or not. All right, so he is working that out. In the meantime, if you have been on your weight loss journey, there are a lot of considerations, especially if you have a large amount of weight to lose. Many people are very concerned about loose skin. That's one of the major concerns. Another major concern is, for some, hair loss. Now, if you have already experienced some hair loss, or hair loss runs in your family, maybe there's premature balding on your father's side, or sometimes a change in hormones for women can produce that sort of thing, and that can be a consideration. Hi, Dr. Cantor, can you hear me now?
1: I don't know why, but I can't hear you.
0: Okay, so I know Niall is trying to reach him to get him to call in. So for whatever reason, he is unable to hear us. Hopefully, he'll be able to call in before the end of this segment. But one of the things that is really, really concerning, especially if you're trying to improve your overall appearance, not just your overall health, but also your overall appearance, to start losing hair can definitely be a big confidence kicker. If you've had that experience, I know some folks, they remain fabulous anyway. They work around it. They have fabulous hats. Maybe they wear wigs or pieces or what have you. But underneath, it can be a big hit to a person's confidence and be a concern for other issues that it could spark in your health. That does not mean, though, we should not be on our weight loss journey if that is the way we want to improve our lives and our lifestyles, to improve our health. Sometimes people, out of fear, will not go on that journey because they don't know what they'll look like, so on and so forth. But I'm hoping that the doctor will be able to hear us so he can answer some of those questions.
1: Now.
0: All right, you can hear me now. Fantastic. Well, welcome to the program, Dr. Cantor. I was just sharing with the audience that for some folks, the biggest concern about losing weight, especially if they're losing a large amount of weight, is loose skin. And secondary could be hair loss and what they can do about it if it happens. So let's talk about why hair loss is common for folks who are losing weight.
1: Okay, what's happening, especially with the GLP-1 drugs, you know, like Ozempic, the drugs themselves don't cause hair loss. Even a rapid weight loss itself doesn't cause hair loss. What happens is the effect of the weight loss, especially if it's rapid, causes stress on the body, physiological stress. And when the body has stress, it goes into the fight or flight mode. And when it goes into the fight or flight mode, it makes a decision on what it needs. And it doesn't need hair to fight or run.
0: Okay.
1: So it changes the pathway for nutrients. It releases different things like cortisol, and it blocks things from going to the hair. And when it does that, it pushes them into a different phase. So if they were in the growing phase, it'll switch them to the resting phase, which is called telogen effluent, and then they'll start shedding after that. But what really happens is it's making the hair follicles less resilient because the body's in stress. And then the DHT has a much stronger effect on the hair, and it actually physically miniaturizes it.
0: Oh, wow. Okay, so in saying that, not just considering the weight loss part, but it sounds like too much stress in general could be the source of a lot of hair loss.
1: Correct. When your body's in stress, like I said, it goes into the fight or flight mode. Mm-hmm. When it takes those GLP-1 drugs, mm-hmm. those drugs are tricking the body to believe that it's not hungry. So the body goes into starvation mode, and then it says, you know what? I don't need hair to survive. Mm-hmm. I need my lungs and my heart and et cetera to survive. So it starts moving things to the essential things mm-hmm. in the body that's needed for survival, and hair isn't needed for survival. And that's what happens. Then the hair becomes less resilient mm-hmm. and the DHT will affect it more. And the DHT, which is just souped up testosterone, mm-hmm. Will literally shrink the hair. So you don't necessarily see it falling out, but it'll physically shrink it. It's called miniaturization.
0: Wow. Okay, so that, in terms of the look of it, that's what makes it look so thin.
1: That's correct. It could also make it look bald if it continues long enough.
0: Right.
1: Because it'll miniaturize it down to nothing.
0: Wow. Okay, so if someone is taking a GLP-1 or preparing to go on a weight loss journey, and it looks like the journey may be a rapid one, what can people do to safeguard themselves from hair loss during the process?
1: They could use DHT blockers. Mm-hmm. Like I use a shampoo, mm-hmm. and the shampoo contains ketoconazole. And that blocks or denatures the DHT, which is just testosterone with two extra hydrogens. It stands for dihydrotestosterone. Okay. But I think most people have heard of DHT. And then I use another blocker mm-hmm. that you put on with a liquid. Mm-hmm. And it has something in it that actually binds to the hair follicle at the exact receptor at a molecular level where the DHT wants to bind. Mm-hmm. So it takes its space, and then the DHT, for lack of a better word, bounces off, and then the DHT blocker will denature it or kill it. And that'll slow down the hair loss.
0: Interesting. Now, would anyone's other medication mix with that and cause any adverse effects?
1: Well, it would depend on the medication, but nothing should have any negative effect on the hair loss.
0: Okay. And using
1: it's a whole
0: those
1: process. It goes through a bunch of different phases. Mm-hmm. So what'll happen is, because of stress, it'll move into away from the growing phase called anagen, mm-hmm. And go into something called the telogen phase, which is resting. Mm-hmm. And then shortly after the resting phase, it goes into the shedding phase, which is called exogen. Mm-hmm. And hair will literally fall out for mm-hmm. a while.
0: So for folks who feel that their hair just doesn't grow no matter what they do, you would say that's stuck in the resting phase. What can cause someone to be stuck in that phase for a long period of time?
1: Stress will do it. A really bad diet will do it. Because, like I said, it's causing stress, and then the body says, I'm not going to feed the hair. Mm-hmm. It's a waste. I don't need that for survival. So to protect itself, the hair will go into the resting phase. Mm-hmm. Unfortunately, you almost always after the resting phase, it goes into the shedding phase.
0: Mm-hmm. Okay. And addressing any other underlying biological causes, what else could be the source of this other than the stress that you keep stressing, because it's important to know?
1: Heredity, genetics. Mm-hmm. You could be prone to it, and that makes you more susceptible to the DHT. If your parents or grandparents were had thin hair or were losing their hair or were bald, mm-hmm. that'll make you more prone to it.
0: Mm-hmm. Okay, so your best guide for anyone who is starting a weight loss program, who wants to preserve their hair, what are the top three things a person should do if they start today?
1: Well, eat a good diet, you know, a balanced diet, you know, that's helpful for it. I would get some DHT blockers like shampoos, something that contains RU58841 in it that'll block the receptor that the DHT wants to go to. If you want to grow hair, there's other things that you have to do, which is what that's what my practice is, and I use stem cells. But just to slow down hair loss, all you need is DHT blockers.
0: Okay, and in your practice, you say you use stem cells. In what way do you use them? How is that administered to the patient?
1: It's injected. I use a very small needle, if you could see it. It's injected in the head, 5 milliliters of it. Each treatment, they get 10 million stem cells and 5 billion exosomes. And that'll go, it's injected by the hair follicles, and that'll go to the hair follicles and strengthen them. It'll make them thicker, healthier. And there's normally 5 hairs that come out of a follicle. And when you're losing your hair, it goes down to only 4 or 3 or even down to 0. And this will increase the growth over time.
0: Okay. And it sounds like you've been having some success. Talk about how some of your patients have responded, seeing a change in their hair loss.
1: Oh, it's great. We've been here 12 years. Mm-hmm. We're part of a slightly bigger company called Bionetics Health that's been around 23 years. Mm-hmm. And they have 4 offices around the country. And like just out of my office here in Georgia, near Atlanta, it's called Sandy Springs, I have over 6,000 happy customers over the 12 years. And if they look on my website, knock wood, I don't have 1 negative review in 12 years.
0: That's quite a feat, I will say.
1: Now, it might just be because I'm so good looking, but I think it's because we do a good job with the hair.
0: All right, now, whatever's clever. So for anybody who definitely wants to find out more and possibly utilize your services, what is that website where they can find more details?
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1: Sure. 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
0: Fantastic. Dr. Keith Cantor, thank you so much for sharing this very interesting information, and I greatly appreciate your presence on the show today.
1: Oh, thank you for having me.
0: All right, no problem. Hey, y'all, don't touch that dial. I've been talking about this for a little minute. I have an opportunity for you to win tickets to see Kem in concert tomorrow night at the Dell. This is what I got for you. It's the midday mix, but today's mix... tomorrow's mix too. But today's mix, it's called the 6 Degrees mix. I'm going to connect you from Beyonce to Phil Collins, actually John Lennon and Phil Collins, in 6 songs or less. So right now, Facebook viewers, make sure you download the app or go to our website, wordradio.com, so you can hear the mix in its entirety. You cannot hear all the songs on Facebook. Don't leave Facebook because we're going to have more conversation. I want you to find out who's going to win this thing. But make sure you're listening to the entire mix. Write down the name of the song that I'm playing. I do tell you the name of the song, so don't get worried if you're like, I don't know that song. It's okay. I tell you what it is. Write it down and then be the first person to call us after the mix. If you have all the songs correct, you get to go see Kem tomorrow night. The number to reach us, 215-634-8065. Want to find out how I connect Beyonce to John Lennon and Phil Collins? The Midday Mix, the 6 Degrees Mix, is next. 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
3: Yes, I'm smiling, folks, because I'm sitting next to WURD radio host of the Midday Break Room, Tiffany Bacon. Give it up for Tiffany Bacon, please. Who are your all-stars, Tiffany?
4: First and foremost, my mama.
3: Yeah.
4: We share a birthday, so it's hard not to be tired.
3: Certain things that you and your all-star mom have to do on that day?
4: Yeah. Well, now our thing is having some kind of a lunch or luncheon or dinner or something.
3: And do you open it up?
4: Oh, yeah. We have friends come by and whatnot. But I used to, for like a long time, I used to just have a party. Like, dance, come get your groove on.
3: Yeah, you know how to throw a party.
4: Absolutely. Oh, my 30th birthday. That was like the first time in a while that I shared the party with my mom, even though it was really more like my speed than hers, because it was, you know, it was hip hop and R&B. And so she was there and it was great. So ever since then, we've been like sharing space and doing things together.
3: That's incredible. Shout out to your mom. A real all-star.
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0: Welcome to the 6 Degrees Mix here on WURD. This is where I connect you from one artist to another in 6 songs or less. Today's 6 Degrees, from Beyonce to John Lennon and Phil Collins. Ooh, how am I going to get there? Let's check it out. We'll start off with Beyonce, Love on Top.

inside the 6 Degrees Mix here on WURD. It's where I'm connecting Beyonce to John Lennon and Phil Collins in 6 songs or less. So we're getting closer to this connection with this song. In 2003, Beyonce teamed up with the one and only Luther Vandross to cover this classic. Now you may be wondering, how does this connect to John Lennon and Phil Collins? Keep listening, it'll be clear in just a moment. Here it is, a classic duet, Beyonce and Luther Vandross, The Closer I Get to You on WURD.

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I am connecting you from Beyonce to John Lennon and Phil Collins in six songs or less. So this was the infamous duet between Beyonce and Luther Vandross, The Closer I Get to You. And if you didn't recognize it, it is a cover. It's a cover of this song. Originally released in 1978, this is Roberta Flack and Donny Hathaway, and we're one step closer to the connection from Beyonce to John Lennon and Phil Collins.

inside the 6 Degrees mix here on WURD. I'm connecting Beyonce to John Lennon and Phil Collins in this mix. So here's the direct connection. Donnie Hathaway, who was featured on The Closer I Get to You with Roberta Flack, which Beyonce covered with Luther Vandross. In 1972, Donnie Hathaway recorded a song called Jealous Guy. It was a cover of a John Lennon song from his Imagine.

You're listening to the 6 Degrees Mix on WURD. I'm Tiffany Bacon, connecting Beyonce to John Lennon and Phil Collins. So here's the direct connect to John Lennon. But how do we get from Beyonce to Phil Collins? Well, this John Lennon song that Donnie Hathaway covered was produced by a man named Arif Mardin. Arif Mardin has many production credits under his belt, including this 1984 hit from Phil Collins. This is Against All Odds. Take a look at me now.

0: That is how we connect Beyonce to Phil Collins in six songs or less. Thanks for listening to today's 6 Degrees Mix. Stick around. 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

0: And welcome back. It is the Midday Break Room here on WURD. I'm Tiffany Bacon, so thank you so much for checking out today's mix. It is the first time we are doing a 6 degrees mix. Going to bring super producer Niall into the fold because we have some folks already on the line. So the task was to listen to today's Midday Mix, which is dubbed the 6 degrees mix. I took you from Beyonce to Phil Collins in 6 songs or less, connecting Beyonce to Phil Collins in 6 songs or less. Your task was to write down the name of the songs in the set. The number 215-634-8065. If you get the list correct, the first person to get the list correct gets to go see Kem in concert tomorrow night. OMG, Kem live in concert at the Dell, happening tomorrow evening, July 16th, 7 p.m. Be prepared for a smooth, incredible evening of soulful R&B. Kem will take the stage for this Essence of Entertainment series with special guest Tamia. Good morning, because I know a lot of people will be doing that line dance when she does that song. She better do that song. Make sure you're wearing proper footwear if you're going to do that line dance, because it's a lot of twists and turns, and we don't want anybody twisting and turning and hurting themselves tomorrow night. But I'm saying, I digress. It's going to be an unforgettable performance happening tomorrow evening. So we are looking for the first person who has all the names of the songs that we played in today's Midday Mix, connecting Beyonce to Phil Collins in 6 songs or less. All right. Niall, who's the first person we're going to put on the line to see if they got the right list?
1: We have Unique calling in from Center City.
0: All right, Unique, hello. You are live on air. How you doing today, Unique?
2: I am good, and I have the melody mix and how you connect Beyonce to John Lennon's and Phil Collins. Love on Top.
0: Yes.
2: That's the first one by Beyonce.
0: Yes, ma'am.
2: The closer I get to you, but Luther and Beyonce, mm-hmm. That's the second one. And then Roberta Flack and Donny Hathaway, the duet was the original cover. Mm-hmm. And then number 4, Jealous Guy, 1972, Donny Hathaway, that was the original cover of John Lennon, which was in 1971. And then it was the next one, produced in 1980 by a producer who has a lot of produced credits. It was the hit by Phil Collins, Take a Look at Me Now. And those are the, from what I recorded, the melody mix. And I never heard the Luther and Beyonce, so thank you for that.
0: Wow.
2: And I haven't heard the others in some time.
0: Yes,
2: but I worked hard on this.
0: You absolutely did, and your hard work paid off. Unique, congratulations. First call out the box, you won tickets to go see Kem tomorrow night. Oh, and Tamia at the Dell. Go ahead, girl.
2: OMG, thank you. And you don't have to ask me. Word is the number one radio station in all the land, because applied knowledge is power, and you all give us knowledge every day. And just so you know, I had a long list for my all-stars, and you and Sarah were on it. Thank you very much.
0: Thank you. Oh, Unique, you are so sweet. Thank you so much. I greatly appreciate you. I really do.
2: I appreciate you and what you do.
0: Oh, thank you so much. So Niall is going to take some information from you. He was nodding in agreement. And to those who were on the line who were going to try and do this, I'm sorry if you didn't win, but you can't call the box office. You can go tomorrow night too. Make sure you head on over to the Dell. I believe they have some tickets left. You can call their box office to grab some tickets so you can see the show as well. But man, Unique, when I tell you, I was sitting in the studio with Niall while we were running the mix, and his eyes widened like, wait, Luther and Beyonce did a duet? I'm like, yeah, it came out in 03, like 2003, right before he had the stroke, unfortunately, right before he passed away. And he was like, yo, I didn't even know this song existed. Amazing, right? The song's been out for such a long time. We don't hear it on the radio that much, which is one of the main reasons why I wanted to include it in today's mix. And like I said, music in the middle of the show isn't just for music's sake. It isn't just songs thrown together. There's a method to the madness, a little music appreciation, and some music education. And I hope you got something out of the mix today. So we're going to do this again as often as I possibly can, because trust and believe, these 6 degrees mixes require some research. They absolutely require some research. So tomorrow, I don't know if I'm going to have a giveaway or not, but that shouldn't deter you from checking it out. Tomorrow's midday mix, I'm going to take you from Miles Davis to Biggie. Now, those that know Miles well will know how I get there. In fact, I can get there in 3 songs flat. But I got 20 minutes, so I'm going to stretch it out. But from Miles Davis to Biggie tomorrow on the midday mix, aka the 6 degrees mix. So listen out for that. You may hear some songs you never heard of before. You can add that to your playlist and enjoy them as you see fit. So thank you so much for playing, y'all. I hope you get to go. Whoever did not win, I hope you get to go see Kem tomorrow. I am loving the fact that the Dell always has a strong lineup for us in the summertime. It's one of my favorite things to do on a Thursday night. Go sit under the stars and listen to some good music right in the Strawberry Mansion section of Philadelphia. It really doesn't get better than that. So if you can join us down there, the Word team will be out there. If you are going to the show, make sure you stop by our table, see the special prizes and things that we have for you, and just to say hi to our team, because our marketing team is all that in a bag of Chumpy's chips. So make sure you say hello. All right. Thank you so much for participating in that. I'm also looking for your comments. I saw one person made a comment earlier when I was talking about what's happening with Uncle Nearest, and it is really devastating to see what's happening over there. I was just in Tennessee. I had an opportunity to tour the facility. Unfortunately, because of all the other things I had going on while I was there, I couldn't, you know, take that opportunity. But it seems like as soon as I got back, we got the word that Fawn Weaver is out as the CEO of Uncle Nearest. So there has been a court-appointed receiver who's been overseeing the whiskey company for quite some time, and it looks like there's a lot going on behind the scenes there. Fawn is out, and it looks like this receiver is preparing the company for sale. This is really devastating news, because one of the things that, you know, was so inspiring is Fawn's dedication to making everybody understand the legacy of Uncle Nearest, the relationship and the connection to Jack Daniels. A story that I knew nothing about. Like I mentioned, I'm not much of a drinker, so I don't know a lot of the history there. But following her story, I learned a little bit more. So, yeah, you can check out a couple of articles. There is an article in The Atlantic about it, and there's also an article on The Griot. You can find a couple of articles. I know The New York Times has an article about it as well. Very, very sad news to hear what's happening with Uncle Nearest. Also, in other news, in the tri-state area, New Jersey has joined a coalition of a dozen states suing to block the $110 billion merger of Warner Brothers and Paramount. Now, this lawsuit is led by California's Attorney General Rob Bonta. He says that the merger would lead to higher prices, lower quality, and less content in film and television. The Justice Department's antitrust division signed off on the merger in June, and it would combine 2 of Hollywood's 5 major film distributors and 2 of the 5 major cable channel owners. The proposed merger is the latest in Hollywood history, and or I should say the largest in Hollywood history. And yes, it could have very detrimental effects. And it looks like New Jersey is signed up to say, no, no, no, no, no. We should not let this go. We should not let this continue. So good for Jersey. Speaking of other things Hollywood related, it seems like Will Ferrell is going to stop by King of Prussia's Netflix house. I reported on that sometime last year that we were getting a Netflix house. And I wasn't 100% sure what that was going to be like. Well, it has been open for some time in King of Prussia. Will Ferrell, if you're a fan of his movies, he's going to be there to promote his new comedy series, The Hawk. So if you are a fan, he's going to be heading over in that direction soon. I'll let you know on the exact date when you can go check him out, should you want to go check him out. Also, there is a vacant church in Strawberry Mansion, since we were talking about the Dell, that's going to be converted into an apartment building with 44 affordable rentals. And that is Cornerstone Baptist Church, located on 33rd Street near West Diamond. It has been empty for more than 5 years, and it's now going to be converted into affordable housing. So look out for more information on that. You can check out whyy.org for more details on that story. So lots of developments happening in our lovely city. So it is time for another break. Again, I want to congratulate Unique for playing along with our midday mix today, which was the 6 Degrees mix. Congratulations on winning the tickets to see Kim tomorrow night at the Dell. Do not touch that dial. When we come back, we will continue with more. You can always give us a call, shout us out, reach out to us here at the radio station. We can hear your voice before we break for the day. 215-634-8065. Stick around. We'll be right back with more after this.
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7: For AURN News, I'm Jamie Jackson. Florida Black businesses are coming together this month for the Gainesville Black Business Expo weekend. The event is scheduled for July 17th through 18th. Organizers say the goal is to bring nonprofits, social organizations, and entrepreneurs together to strengthen the community. The expo itself will take place Saturday and feature live music, food, and gift card giveaways. Organizers say the expo floor will be packed with 70 businesses, nonprofit organizations, and social organizations showcasing their products, services, resources, and the impact they are making throughout the community. The weekend begins Friday with the Gainesville Business Impact Awards at the Cotton Club Museum and Cultural Center. Then on Saturday, the expo moves to the Martin Luther King Multipurpose Center on 14th Street. 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

0: This is the Midday Break Room here on WURD, bringing super producer Niall back into the fold. So thank you for playing that SWV, because Coco from SWV is recently inducted into Zeta Phi Beta Sorority Incorporated. Got to see her down in Nashville. That's hello. Yes. Along with Sheila E. and Niecy Nash and a bunch of other ladies. So, yes, they are honorary members of Zeta Phi Beta Sorority Incorporated.
1: I did not know that. That's dope. Okay.
0: Absolutely. Got to see them down in Nashville. So if you've never been, one of the things I got to see when I was in Nashville last week was the National Museum of African American Music. Baby. Let me tell you, everybody needs to take a trip to Nashville, if for no other reason but to visit this museum. If you love music, you will absolutely, absolutely love this. When you first go in, you see a 15-minute video called Roots. And no, I don't mean Alex Haley's Roots, but it is the roots of African-American music. And it takes you back to the motherland, it takes you back to Africa. Takes you on the journey through the transatlantic slave trade. It takes you through the journey of how our music developed here on this continent, through our story here and up to the present music. And then after that video is complete, then the doors open and you have access to the museum. And man, like the artifacts that they have, in the section that talks about gospel music, there are pews, and I can't remember from what church it's from, but there are old school pews that you can sit in. There's a space where you and a bunch of people can get together and you can record like a choir. Same thing in the hip hop section. There's a sound booth where you can record your own rhymes. Like you can make your own demo.
1: That's so dope. Wow.
0: It's very interactive.
1: That's what's up.
0: Very, very sweet. You gotta love it. And if you spend a little extra time in line, because, you know, there's a line, which is good. You want there to be a line for a museum like this. You can get a bracelet, right? And every exhibit you go to, you can scan the bracelet and you'll get a playlist from those artists that you have access to for like 30 days or something like that. So, yeah, you can interact with the music. You see examples. You see the clothing of some of the artists. Like they had this dress in there from Lady Day. It was clearly from the 1930s based on, okay, so the costume designer in me is coming out because of the cut of the dress. I'm like, oh, this is from the 1930s because of the styling and the cut.
1: Right.
0: But it's, you know, encased in glass, so you can see the type of clothing that she wore. You can see old Victrolas and old records. It is really, really wonderful. Wonderfully done. So, if you're thinking about taking a trip to Nashville, you might have heard about the hot chicken, which I did not try because I was like, wait a bit.
1: They got different spice levels, probably. They probably got...
0: I'm sure. But I didn't want to ruin my own trip finding out the wrong way that me and that spice didn't get along.
1: Understandable.
0: I'll wait till another trip. So I did not try the hot chicken.
1: Got you.
0: But everybody else talked about Hattie's. So many of my Uber drivers said you got to go to Hattie's to get the hot chicken.
1: Interesting. I don't think I've ever heard of that specific restaurant before. I mean, I know that hot chicken is like a big deal down there. Then, of course, now here in Philly, it's like you have all these hot chicken spots popping up out of nowhere. But, interesting. I definitely do like hot chicken. So if I ever find myself in Nashville, I would definitely go down to get that and to go to that museum, because that museum does sound pretty amazing. So
0: it is.
1: Yeah, I'm going to definitely have to put that on my bucket list.
0: Absolutely. Please do. But if you are close to home and you're looking for some things to do, because, yeah, it's summertime, boo-boo. So get on out and enjoy your city. There are lots of festivals, as you know. The FIFA Fan Fest is happening on Lemon Hill. Go and experience it. I know I've been telling Renee Washington for the last couple of days, I'm going to go because this is the last week that you get to see it up close. She advises, and I concur, take a ride share over there. Don't try to park. You will upset your nerves unnecessarily. Just know parking is not going to be a thing. That's going to be easy to find. She did say that she parked at the Philadelphia Zoo and walked down. So that's an option. Mm-hmm. Otherwise, you know, catch a ride share from somewhere. Check out the FIFA Fan Fest. It is free. It is on Lemon Hill. You can access it from Kelly Drive. There's also the Uptown Rhythm Festival that is coming our way September 10th. Perhaps put this on your calendar. It's happening in Uptown in West Oak Lane. There will be live music, lots of vendors, and it sounds like a good time. It sounds like the festival from long ago, the West Oak Lane Jazz Fest, right?
1: Yeah, yeah.
0: That was, man, I loved going to that. I loved going to that. So now there's the Uptown Rhythm Festival. Put that on your calendar for Thursday, September 10th. So if you like festivals, you can always go to Visit Philly and find out more about that. The 63rd Annual Philadelphia Folk Festival is also coming our way August 14th through the 16th. And that's going to be, I believe, in Montgomery County. I'm going to find out exactly. Well, yes, Opal Pool Farm in Collegeville, PA. If folk music is your jam, the Folk Festival, the 63rd Annual Folk Festival, is on the calendar August 14th through 16th. That is also just around the corner. So just a couple of things for you to consider, things to do as the sun is shining. I know it's hot, so you know how to prepare when you go outside.
1: Yeah, there's definitely a whole lot of things that's going on in the city in these last couple of days, in this next week or so, with different musical events. Obviously FIFA is going to be wrapping up, so I know there's going to be a whole lot of traction around there. But especially if you're going to be outside for long periods of time, make sure you stay hydrated. Find a shady tree if you can. And also, I think it's supposed to be raining this weekend too, so also make sure to pack them umbrellas if you can.
0: And your galoshes. Yeah. I mean, based on what happened last week.
1: Yeah.
0: Jeez, you really do need a poncho. A raincoat or something.
1: Yeah, it was a lot of trees falling down. There was a lot of places getting flooded. Mm-hmm. And this rain is, so up and down. There was one Saturday I was out with a friend at this park. And I'm thinking, it'll be good weather, because I was checking the weather on my phone and it said that it was a 20% chance of rain. So in my mind, I think, if it does rain, it'll just be a little drizzle. It only says 20%. I ain't worried. When I tell you it started pouring cats and dogs and we had to get to the car, and I'm looking around, it says 20% and it's pouring cats and dogs outside. I'm like, all right. But yeah, it's this weather, you can't really even rely on your phone app anymore. It's just you just got to be prepared for the worst case scenario. Yep. Even if it says 20% chance, 10% chance, it don't matter. Just act as if it's going to be raining cats and dogs. Just always assume the worst case scenario.
0: Right. Yeah. Come ready. You can get those clear ponchos that's one size fit most. You can keep it folded, keep it in your bag, in your pocket or something like that. That way you have something to keep you covered should you get caught off guard with crazy rain that all of a sudden shows up out of nowhere. Mm-hmm. Speaking of water, so last story of the day. The president said that the Lincoln Memorial reflecting pool was drained on Monday to make repairs. I have seen all over social media, all over the news, the now empty pool. It has been drained again. No signs of this 300-foot gash, of course. Zero signs.
1: This individual that we have in the White House is a very interesting character. But like you said, no evidence of this gash, and it's it just really makes you question what's really going on.
0: We know what's going on, but I think what I don't know is why folks do not believe their eyes. Because if you look at the photos, mm-hmm. you see what looks like tire tracks.
1: Right. I feel you.
0: But no gash.
1: None. No evidence.
0: And what device would create a 300-foot gash in said pool?
1: That is the million-dollar question. That is the million-dollar question.
0: Because it isn't just a knife that somebody's just like... If you get in the reflecting pool, you get stopped right away.
1: Expeditiously.
0: So, to get in it and then travel 300 feet... Like, you know, logic. Logic.
1: The math's not mathing. Things are not adding up.
0: Logic. Most people would be like, please stop. So, yeah. So, it's been drained again to fix the scars. That is direct quotes and facetious quotes to fix the scars. So, yes, it has been drained again. And we shall see what happens when the water is replaced. According to other reports, it is the same company that fixed it the first time.
1: Interesting.
0: Yep, we shall see. So those are the interesting stories of the day. Thank you so much for joining us. I want to say thank you to all of our guests. Thanks for playing today's game. Congratulations to Unique, who is on her way with a friend to go check out Kem tomorrow night at the Dell. If you are not Unique and you did not win the tickets, it's okay. Call the Dell or go down there, pick up your tickets, go check it out, get a season pass if they have that available. Check out all the shows for the next several Thursdays. It's going to be amazing. I promise it will. Much love to everyone who commented on the show today. And of course, to you, Super Producer Nile, thank you for all that you do.
1: Appreciate you, Tiff.
0: Not a problem. I appreciate you. Don't forget, tomorrow we're doing another 6 Degrees mix. I'm going to take you from Miles Davis to Big and 6 songs or less. We have many guests, so we want you to join us again tomorrow starting at 10 a.m. With that said, have a peaceful, positive, and productive remainder of your Wednesday. Don't touch that dial. Al Sharpton is next. Bye-bye.

0: live in concert. Plus, on the same show, it's Joe. Also on the show, John B. Get tickets at Ticketmaster in the box office. Yay! Don't miss Anthony Hamilton, Joe, and John B. Also July 30th, don't miss Drew Hill, intro 702, and no question.
1: Look around. From the beginning, America was shaped by the wild. Throughout history, we have recognized the importance of protecting it. 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But today we're divided and don't always see eye to eye. 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There's only right and wrong. 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

Time has come to keep it real on Keeping It Real on Reverend Al's Shop with Reverend Al Sharpton. A very good afternoon to you all across the country. And good morning to our West Coast listeners. And welcome to those listening on Sirius XM. Channel 126, The Urban View, where talk empowers and becomes action. I'm coming to you live from our National Action Network corporate headquarters in New York. And for the next 3 hours, it's Witness Wednesday. I need some witnesses in the middle of the week that'll talk about what's going on in this country, in this world, and what they think about it, and what they think should be done about it. All you have to do is call us at 1-877-532-5797. 1-877-532-5797. Or go to the message board on National Action Network. As Judy Williams has, Judy Williams said, "These are turbulent times in America. I'm 73 and have seen these racial mentalities in the past. We can't go back. Let's continue to press forward. Make the change at the ballot box." I love that, Judy. Thank you for texting that into our message page. And that's a good kickoff message and a good witness on Witness Wednesday. I see Bruce Turner saying, "Hello, Rev, and message board is wilding out Wednesday. What can Captain Chaos has done today?" Yeah, he's wilding out. I was watching. I had to do some things over the TV station because they're starting a new membership and digital platform that they're going to have us all on. And I think when I got back here to NAN Corporate to do the radio show, I could see that they have blanched on the witness stand at the Senate hearing. And I didn't see all of it. I had just gotten back, but Cory Booker really laid into him pretty well. And I think Padilla. And Tillis tried to have it both ways. I think Tillis is looking like he's going to vote to confirm him. I want y'all to pause a minute, though, and think about, we're talking about the former private attorney to Donald Trump that defended him in a criminal trial that he, being Donald Trump, was convicted of 34 felonies. Now, the felon is the President of the United States, and his defense lawyer is up for Attorney General, Todd Blanche. It ought to really catch everybody's attention that we are in a real crisis in this country in terms of standards, in terms of what is legal and not legal, what is right and what is wrong. This country needs to really define itself. Now, it has never been fully fair and certainly not just, particularly the people of color, particularly black people. But now they're blatant with it. And I'm telling you, that's why I agree with Phyllis. Voting becomes important because that's how they got empowered. They voted in. Voting becomes important, and every way we can stand up
whether it's

March, August 28th, whether it's you involved in your local community, is important. Because anytime they're bold enough to do this in your face, no hiding, straight out, we're going to do what we want to do. Whatever we say is legal, whatever we say is illegal is illegal. That is where they have the country. I think that if we don't stand up now, I don't know that we I don't know that we can turn this back. Manuel Murphy saying Senate confirmation for Attorney General Trump's personal lawyer, Todd Blanche, it's a slam dunk since the GOP has the majority. Just another Trump misfit. He's absolutely right. And I think all of us need to understand and be clear that if we don't vote these people out, if we don't mobilize and show strength, they're going to, in our face, change everything. So we ain't got time to be nitpicking and jumping up and down on each other. I think that if there ever was a time to have operational unity, I'm not saying unity, that we all under the same umbrella, same organization, same leadership. I'm saying operational. You can have different groups, different routes, different ways that you want to do things, but all of us in concert on what we want to protect our rights and our empowerment. And whether you do it with National Action Network, with me, whether you do it with another group, it really doesn't matter as long as we arriving at the same place. We don't have the luxury when these people are in your face with no shame are doing what they are doing. No shame, no apprehension. Man is a felon, and he puts his defense attorney in as attorney general. Got ICE agents, two people killed, innocent people, in 1 week. That's not adding to others before this. We're sitting up with them in Mississippi with the case that I'm working with, the family of Nolan Wells. And DA meets with the family and tells them we got to take our time. But they had come out first and foremost saying that it didn't appear to them to be any foul play. So how do you announce that nothing was wrong and then investigate? Funeral's Monday and I'm doing the eulogy at the funeral. I'm going to raise some of these questions. In the funeral, we're going to have a funeral, not a rally. But in the eulogy, I'm also going to address the moral and immoral poles that this poses. This is where we are. And if we don't do anything, it won't be done. And I think that we as a people are challenged. I take all of this as a challenge of whether we're worthy to be the children of those that established Voting Rights Act, Civil Rights Act. I'm a firm believer in we should have voting rights, civil rights, reparations. We're not getting any of it if we keep backbiting each other and not standing up and voting for people that'll represent what's right and supporting our businesses and punishing those that are not with us. You can talk all you want. Nobody cares about your conversation. You don't even care yourself.
So I think that it is imperative that we have these kind of serious conversations nationally, which is why we do this show. I'm going to take a break, and I'm going to open up.

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1: It's Sybil Wilkes with what we need to know. President Trump's former personal defense attorney faced intense Senate questioning in his high-stakes bid to become the next United States Attorney General. Todd Blanche, who served as acting attorney general since Pam Bondi was fired back in April, appeared before the Senate Judiciary Committee today. Senators heavily grilled Blanche over a controversial $1.8 billion anti-weaponization fund earmarked for self-proclaimed victims of the Biden administration, alongside tough inquiries regarding his handling of sensitive department files connected to convicted sex offender Jeffrey Epstein. Meanwhile, the military conflict in the Middle East continues to escalate. Under orders from the White House, U.S. Central Command launched a fresh wave of military strikes against targets in Iran this morning. Central Command stated the operations aimed to degrade capabilities used to attack commercial vessels in the Strait of Hormuz. Iran claimed it retaliated by targeting American bases across Jordan, Bahrain, and Kuwait, though local defense systems successfully intercepted dozens of incoming missiles and drones. On the economic front, wholesale prices fell unexpectedly in June, driven entirely by a drop in energy costs. The Bureau of Labor Statistics reported the producer price index dropped 0.3% last month. This decline was heavily influenced by falling oil prices during the brief, now collapsed, ceasefire. Disgraced R&B singer R. Kelly is formally appealing to President Trump for clemency. Serving a 30-year federal sentence for racketeering, Kelly's legal team is requesting a commutation rather than a full pardon, citing safety concerns inside his federal facility. To subscribe to my free daily newsletter, please visit SybilWilkes.com. For all the news 24/7, go to News1.com. I'm Sybil Wilkes. Be informed. Be empowered.
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0: 877 1-877-532-5797, or you can go on our message board at www.nationalactionnetwork.net, and we will read what you send to the message board or allow you to call in. I even read some of the trawlers, some of the trollers, because I know the trollers are coming out. We're getting closer to March and closer to the midterms, so they're going to come with all their noise, and that's good. That's good. Some are legitimately disagreeable, and others are rented to throw confusion in this season. And I've been in this long enough where I don't get offended by any of it. You can disagree, and we can still talk. In fact, as long as I've been in the movement, I don't know a time where there wasn't disagreements. And if we mature enough, we'll go our different strategic ways and try to get the same place. If we're immature, we'll spend more energy on arguing and name calling each other than we will on what is clearly a dictatorial push from the White House. And those the rent-a-toms, you got to get paid, so you can't, no matter what I anyone say, you can't agree with us in any way, shape, or form. But I'm glad to help provide you for a job. I'm very glad that you got employed. I think that that's a good thing. All right, let's go to the phones. Let's get started. Let's go to Roy in Houston, Texas. Roy.
1: Good afternoon. Good morning, Rev. Thank you for taking my call. I want you to know we love you, Rev.
0: Love you.
1: We love you. Thank you for all you do for the world. You are making a difference. I'm calling Rev for this. I'm very emotional because of, when the country, since 1865, I'm elaborating, let it come up to what I'm talking about. We was enslaved, and then they're taking the land, when black people was out of slave, 1865, they're taking land, moving, they're migrating of the Indians, the Mexicans. They pushed the Mexicans back. They continue genociding. And I think we're in a time of genocide, and the government, the police system are working with them, because if you can't solve a case, all these hanging and murders that's going on, I think there's a genocide going on, because a lot of these cases are obvious. Because when you got somebody in the boat and you can't come back with them, you're responsible for that person. And you should be locked up or something. So there's a lot of these guys getting hung, that broke a leg, he broke his leg, then he hang himself. Come on, Rev. It's the system that we have. I don't trust this system. This is white supremacy system. I've been saying that the system, when I say defund, when people think I'm talking about getting rid of the police system, but I'm not. Everybody's question, do you trust this system? The answer is no. Why we have something we don't trust? I think it's just a genocidal system. We need to be starting up with Trump to his agent. These people are genociding us, and they're killing us, and we are not. The court, anybody, somebody being murdered, I think you should go to court. I don't care if the police kill somebody, if it's obvious, but too many murders, Red, that I'm seeing, and the case is not being solved, and I think that I'm going to say this and hang up. I think that we need some kind of system to where we can input to have investigation, our own investigation, because they're after the Mexicans, they're killing the Mexicans, trying to push them back again, but they're killing black, they continue killing us, the police, they're the ones who are killing us. So I think there is genocide going on, because if you kill someone, don't go to court, and you just walk away and say crazy stuff like it's suicidal, it was this and that. That is crazy to me, Rev. And I love you, Rev. Thank you for pushing justice.
0: Thank you for calling and expressing yourself. That's what I want. I want some witnesses on Wednesday. Doretha King Simpson saying on our message board, the people's pastor. Well, I'm trying to do what I can do. And I see that Jewel is saying, good afternoon, Reverend Sharpton. Let's go to Brother Jacob in Philadelphia, WURD. Jacob.
2: Peace be unto you, Reverend Al, and to your global listeners, I always say. You know, Reverend Al, you called this Witness Wednesday, and I bear witness to what you said of what they're doing right in our face, man. Last night, Rev, in the dark of night, this administration had their people go in at 6th and Market, where the attack organization, Avenging the Ancestors Coalition, here headed by Michael Cord, we put up a memorial to the 9 enslaved Africans that George Washington and his wife held at the first White House right there at 6th and Market, right? So in the dark of the night, he had the federal people go in. Now they got plaques up, I guess, saying how good George Washington and his wife were, you know, and nothing, you know, about these, that they had 9 slaves that they, you know, bought from Virginia, you know, because they had hundreds of slaves there they owned. But they're just whitewashing our history. Now, the thing is, you know, they interviewed white people just this morning on how they felt about the Trump and them doing this, and they said that they were appalled. The one woman said that it's a shame that they did that because we don't see the real history. And she said what we have to do is look at the real history and then make sure that we don't repeat it, right? So, and you know, it's funny, Rev, how right 100 yards away, less than a football field away, is the, at 5th and Market, is the Jewish Holocaust Museum, right? And I asked the question, would you go down there and tell them to get rid of some of their history, right? Or that, I tell you what, we gonna tell your history. Do they do that to the Jewish people? I don't think so. I say this, Rev, in any war, right, you might lose a battle, but you still could win that war. And I say this, it ain't over, right? Because I know that the Avenging, the attack organization headed by our brother Michael Cord is not going to stop that fight to tell the true history of our ancestors that were enslaved here in this America. So you know what I'm going to say, Rev, ain't no stopping us now, right? Yes, sir. So we're going to keep up.
0: I think you raised some valid points. Let me ask you, do you think that the abusive and abrasive way that Trump is behaving is making more of our people and others understand what you're saying, that we need to, I mean, it was more difficult to organize when you had people that would smile at you and then knife you. He's not even smiling. He's letting you know he's not with it.
2: Right. And you know what? No, it brings not only to black people, and if it, the only black people that I don't think is going to bring it to is Uncle Clarence Thomas.
0: Right.
2: And Tim Scott, okay? Well, we're going to exempt them. There's something wrong with them. We're going to exempt them. But to the rest of black people and white people, it's nothing left for us to do. That's why this march on Washington that you calling, that's going to be headed by us, we got to show up and not show out, but show that we're sick and tired, as Fannie Lou Hamer said, of being sick and tired. Right, Ref?
0: Absolutely right. I thank you for your call. Let me get ready to take my break. We are taking all of your calls today on 1-877-532-5797. Why are you going to every call of Reverend? Because it is Witness Wednesday. I want some witnesses today. Also on the message board at nationalactionnetwork.net. If you're a warrior, be a warrior witness today. Call in
3: or send a message.

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0: Thanks, Solomon. And if you're calling outside of Philadelphia, dial 1-866-361-0900. First-time caller? Great. 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
1: I am your host, Reverend Al Sharpton. It's Witness Wednesday. Let's go right back to the phones. Let me, by way of announcements, though, first, say don't forget, watch Politics Nation with Al Sharpton live at 5 p.m. Eastern Time, both Saturday and Sunday at 5 p.m. Eastern Time. And I'm already working on guests. As many of you know, on Monday will be the funeral services for Nolan in Mississippi. And I think that I'm certainly going to have some lead up into that. I think that it is clear to me that we all are going to have to rally and stand with that family, the family of Nolan Wells. They've asked me to do the eulogy, and I will do that. I will be doing the eulogy, and Ben Crump will be doing, will be speaking, and the parents, as we lay this young man to rest on this coming Wednesday. And all of you that are in the Mississippi, Louisiana world can come, you should come. I clearly I clearly think that they are going to try. I know they met with the DA, and they are clearly going to try to cover this up. And I think that we have got to stand with this family and keep the pressure on. It just does not make sense to me what they're saying. So clearly, the funeral will be at 11 o'clock on Monday morning, 11 o'clock Central Time, at the Center Point Church in that city. I think that, you know, a lot of us talk a good game until it's time to do something. Ocean Springs, Mississippi is the place I'll be on Monday. A lot of us will be running our mouths. That's why I call radio revolutionaries. But anyway, we'll be talking a lot about that Saturday and Sunday shows, giving an update. I'll certainly be dealing with this Blanche confirmation to the Attorney General. We'll have some of the members of the Senate on, dealing with these ICE killings. So make sure you watch Politics Nation about all of these issues both Saturday and Sunday at 5 p.m. Eastern Time. I think that I don't think I've been more excited in my life than the Saturday rally this coming Saturday, because it's the first time we will have our Saturday Action Rally in our own building. And for you that are in the New York, New Jersey, Connecticut area, meet me at the National Action Network, House of Justice, that we own, 9 a.m. to 11, 6 Hancock Place, 6 Hancock Place in Harlem, which is really right there, 124th and Morningside. And you can get trained right to 125th Street and St. Nicholas or 8th, you're right there, 9 a.m. to 11 a.m. I'll be there. We're going to be also live on Impact Television. And on YouTube/NAN, on NationalActionNetwork.net, on AME Zion Network, Facebook. You got all kinds of ways to watch it. And we're going to be on Saturday morning. And both Saturday morning and then broadcasting. I'm going to do something different on our Saturday rallies. Every week, I'm going to have a couple of our chapters from around the country on showing them the staging. You'll see where I'm going to have them live from on their live stream right into the rally, so people can see several people meeting in whatever chapter listening to our rally. I want people to have a sense of a national connect, and I'm going to show it every Saturday. So I'm excited about that. And of course, the march. I talked to the president of AFSCME, American Federation of Municipal, of State and Municipal Employees, Lee Saunders, who's retiring this year. He called me. He's on the board of National Action Network. Says he's leaving the union, but his last thing is he's organizing for the march. Wants to bring thousands of AFSCME members. I want people to go. We've not had a black-led march during this time. I've gone to marches. I helped lead the Manhattan march with Robert De Niro of All Kings Day. Or No Kings Day, I'm sorry. But I want everybody to stand with us. Everybody. Like we've stood with everybody. All right, let's go to the phone. Let's go to Roy. I'm sorry, we went to Roy. Let's go to Ray in Cincinnati, Ohio, the Buzz. Ray?
2: Yes, sir. Thanks for taking my call, Ray. Ray, I have a couple things. Trump, before, he said he hated military men who were captured and who were killed. Called them suckers and losers. This is what I don't understand about Todd Blanche. Blanche was Trump's attorney, and he lost. He lost pretty much everything, 34 counts, and he lost. Why pick him to be in your cabinet? And I'm thinking maybe it's because he's the only one that was able to do Trump's bidding. Now, in my mind, I'm thinking Pam Bondi was Blanche's boss, and Pam Bondi got fired. What can Blanche do that Pam Bondi didn't? Because every case that Pam Bondi brought, either the judge dismissed it or the grand jury refused to indict. That's what I don't understand. Todd Blanche lost. So Todd, in Trump's eyes, Todd Blanche is a loser. You know, and so that's what I'm scratching my head about.
1: I think that when you look at Todd Blanche, not only did he lose that case, he's the one that went down and met with Ghislaine Maxwell, who was convicted of sex trafficking with Epstein. He went and met with her for hours, and then by some miracle, they want to act like she was transferred from that jail, federal jail, to what is tantamount to a rest home jail. And so obviously he does things for the president. That's why he got selected. I mean, don't forget, they literally, within days of him meeting with her for hours, Todd Blanche, she got moved to a minimum security federal prison that has all kind of accommodations. So there's no question what he, his association with Trump and what he'll do for Trump. There's no doubt about it.
2: Yeah, and the one thing that I'm still scratching my head about, too, is the Trump cabinet, everybody in Trump cabinet think they have a lifetime appointment. They'll be gone in a couple years. Each and every one of them will be replaced. And God help them trying to find a job outside of the White House. But let me ask you this. This is pertaining to you personally. Because you said you're going to deal with, what's the guy that got killed? I don't want to mess up his name.
1: Nolan Wells.
2: Nolan Wells. And I noticed, you don't have to answer if you don't want to, but I noticed in your eulogies, you said you're going to deal with it. When you eulogize, and I've noticed about this for years, you bring out the preacher, the civil rights slash leader, activist in your eulogies. Is that by design, or you've always done that? Or did you learn that from someone?
1: I mean, I grew up in mentored by social justice preachers, so I guess I could say I learned some of that from someone, but some of that is just through my ministry. I do not see how you can be a preacher, eulogist, or in worship service and not bring in what's going on with people in that time. As I read the Bible, and I'm a biblical reader and believer all my life, that's what everybody in the Bible did, is address what was going on in their time. Moses addressed slavery. Moses didn't address prosperity. They were slaves. David became the king, which was political. So I think that those that just do the hallelujah, jump and shout, and don't deal what's going on with the people, they out of the Bible, not me. Thank you for your call. Let's take a break. We'll be right back. Keeping it real. Warrior Wednesday. Warrior Witness Wednesday. Be right back.
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4: It's Sybil Wilkes with what we need to know. A fierce immigration policy dispute is underway. President Trump declared federal immigration agents will not be abandoning traffic stops, calling them an essential tool for fighting crime. His statement directly overrides an announcement from the Immigration and Customs Enforcement, which temporarily suspended most stops after two fatal ICE agent shootings in a single week. The border czar, Tom Holmes, and clarified the operational pause was merely a temporary safety check. In Illinois, a shocking family tragedy leads to the murder charges against two teenagers. 16-year-old Yamir Davis and his 15-year-old girlfriend were arrested following a deadly shooting spree that claimed five of the girl's relatives in East St. Louis. Investigators say the family strongly opposed the couple's relationship. Prosecutors are seeking to transfer the 15-year-old to adult court, while Davis has already been charged as an adult. Out west, rescue crews are executing an all-hands search in the San Francisco Bay after a boating disaster left one person dead and three people missing near Alcatraz Island. A multi-level cruiser carrying 20 passengers caught fire and capsized during a memorial service. San Francisco Fire Chief Dean Crispin confirmed 13 passengers were brought to safety as emergency crews continue an all-hands search. Hip-hop artist Travis Scott facing a new civil lawsuit over a luxury yacht incident in Miami back in 2024. Multiple crew members are suing the rapper for assault, battery, and false imprisonment, claiming Scott became physically aggressive and prevented workers from leaving the vessel after the captain refused to let him operate a jet ski while he was intoxicated. To subscribe to my free daily newsletter, please visit SybilWilkes.com. For all the news 24/7, go to News1.com. I'm Sybil Wilkes. Be informed, be empowered.
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10: This is Freedom Journeys, celebrating the lives of 250 phenomenal Philadelphians. This is the story of John Coltrane.
11: My name is Dr. Anya Buibley Love. Folk that know me call me Anya. I started the John Coltrane Symposium. I came into John Coltrane at around 16 years old as a non-musician. I was watching Mo' Better Blues, the Spike Lee film. In the final act, there's this musical montage of what I now know as A Love Supreme. My Uncle Andre, who is a musician, he had an amazing record collection, vinyl, and he played Coltrane's music to me. Years later, I had the privilege of meeting his second wife, Alice Coltrane. I snuck backstage and I was like, what should we know about your husband? She said, you know his music. If you're here, you know his music. You came here for a celebration of his music. Stop listening to his music for a little while. Go study who he was spiritually. Go study who he was philosophically. Come back to his music and then you'll understand what he was trying to do. John Coltrane was born September 23rd, 1926. In Hamlet, North Carolina. Eventually, his mother moved to Philadelphia. This is where the jobs were. Here in Philadelphia is where he kind of was immersed in what Black culture was and was taught to appreciate his responsibility to Black culture. And one of those things was, you have to learn this enough to be able to give back and train others, and you have to have appreciation for the culture that you're going to be a part of. He knew he was going to be a musician. His mother encouraged him to be a musician. But you can imagine, this is someone who was raised to go to college. So being a musician was a secular thing. It was not the sacred music of the church, but his mother encouraged him. So he comes to Philadelphia. He gets the job at Campbell Soup over in Jersey, factory work. And then he enlists in the Navy. He actually enlisted in the Navy the day before the United States dropped the atomic bomb. He does not see any battle because, of course, we know the war ended shortly after that. But he's stationed in Hawaii. He's playing the jazz band there. He's working through ideas of Charlie Parker. One of the songs that he recorded in the Naval Band was Coco, one of Charlie Parker's important compositions. And then he returns back to Philadelphia. He's beginning to understand, like, it all goes back to God, so to speak. When we get to 1964, when he records A Love Supreme, this is his love letter to God. This is Coltrane saying, thank you, God, for giving me what you gave me. And it is my responsibility to give this to the listener. He said he wanted to be a force for real good, just to be a good person. I think if we see him as a human, see him as approachable, it allows us to find out what our good could possibly be. It won't be to be a musician. It may not even be to the capacity in which he was able to play or do anything to that degree. But what is our good? What is the value of our good to place into the world and live in our purpose? And if we emulate the person that Coltrane was, he does not become inaccessible in terms of that pursuit of doing good.
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1: Sun up, the sun down, taking that cotton.
2: There were many that were enslaved that left the plantation, said, I'm free, and were recaptured and re-enslaved because the laws said that. Without them signing the laws that we fought for, how should we have gotten free?
0: Sharpton keeps it real.
2: Because you're raising things that you haven't thought out. There were slave rebellions that did. All right, then give me the answer. You haven't answered me yet. If you thought it out, give me the answer.
0: Asking the tough questions.

0: sat down. 1-877-532-5797. And I'm reading from Walter Coleman. Walter Coleman on our message board says, Reverend Al, when I was in the Marine Corps in the 70s, we had a racist problem. In order to deal with that, we all sat down in groups, black and white, discussed differences, how to understand each other. I think that's good. If there's a way of relating, I think that that is always preferable. But there's just so many that don't want to sit and have those conversations and don't want to in any way, shape, or form even admit that their bigotry is wrong. It's funny you said that, though, because John McHenry says Lorenzo in Houston and Joan Guerra were Marines, both husbands and fathers. It's these people are bent on their ideology, their hate, and their supremacy. And many of them have been raised by grandparents and parents that told them they're superior. That the smartest, wealthiest black was less than them, or brown. And they believe that, because most people don't believe that grandma would lie to them. But it's a lie. And that's why I think part of our task is not only to convince them, but to first and foremost make sure they have no power over us. That's why voting, we need to be in charge and share the power, but not have them have total power like they have now. Let's go to Disco Brian in Philadelphia, WURD. Disco Brian.
1: Hey, Rev. thank you for taking my call. Rev, do you know who Bella Bellucci is?
0: Bella Bellucci, no. Not offhand.
1: I just discovered her on Instagram. She was born in South Africa, raised Methodist, later converted to Judaism in the U.S. She is a black transgender Jewish activist, former professional ballet dancer who trained at the National School of the Arts in South Africa and many other prestigious schools. She's a model, public speaker, and a pro-Israel advocate. Very interesting black Jewish woman worthy of your attention and the attention of your audience. And Rev, since this came up yesterday after my call, I wanted to make my position absolutely clear. I oppose complete Netanyahu's Kahanist far-right government. I oppose its assault on Israeli democracy just as much as I oppose the authoritarian politics of Trump, Netanyahu's friend Putin, Netanyahu's friend Marie Le Pen, Netanyahu's friend, and the AfD in Germany who Netanyahu promoted, and the rest of the international far right. I also oppose the rise of white supremacy here in America because it targets synagogues and black churches and Jewish and black bodies alike. Now, before I respond to Fahima's point about Rahm Emanuel's speech at Tel Aviv University, she was on the message board yesterday, I want to mention something remarkable I watched yesterday, Rev. Jeremy Scahill, a guy who claims to be a journalist, interviewed Congressman Ro Khanna on Drop Site News last night. Scahill repeatedly pressed Congressman Khanna to say that Hamas had the right to kill Israeli soldiers, and he kept coming back to it. And admirably, Ro Khanna refused. Now remember, Khanna called Israel's conduct in Gaza a genocide, a claim that black woman, Bella Bellucci, strongly opposes.

0: called for ending American military aid and weapons sales to Israel. But he still refused to endorse Hamas's violence. Instead, Ro Khanna admirably said, quote, "I come from the tradition of Dr. King and Mahatma Gandhi," end quote. He said, "Nonviolent resistance is morally and strategically superior, whether people agree with Ro Khanna or not. I respected that he would not abandon the Kingian ethic, even under sustained pressure to legitimize armed violence." And here's why I bring it up, Rev. Rahm Emanuel, yes, just went to Tel Aviv University and publicly criticized Netanyahu's government. Ro Khanna just traveled there through Israel and the West Bank, criticizing Israeli policy. Rev, that is what democracies permit. Free societies allow politicians to travel there and openly denounce the government. So here are my three questions about moral consistency, which you always correctly remind us to behold, Rev. Number one, Zoran Mamdani chose to celebrate his wedding in Uganda at his family's palatial estate near Kampala last year, while Uganda's draconian anti-LGBTQ law was already in force. Will he ever return, not for a celebration, but to publicly condemn that law before the Ugandan people? Number two, Ilhan Omar has been one of Congress's strongest critics of Israel. Will she travel to Somalia and publicly challenge the abuses there, attacks on journalists, political repression, and the terror of al-Shabaab? And number three, lastly, Rashida Tlaib speaks passionately about Palestinian suffering. Will she publicly stand with Palestinians like Ahmed Fuad al-Khatib, who has risked everything at the Atlantic Council by opposing Hamas, and condemn Hamas's repression of Palestinian freedom? Rev, my point isn't that they shouldn't criticize Israel. My point is that human rights have to be universal. And if we're going to celebrate Rahm Emanuel for speaking truth to power in Israel, then let's encourage every elected official to speak truth to power wherever human rights are under assault. And here's the irony, Rev. Rahm Emanuel could stand in Tel Aviv and publicly criticize Israel's government because Israel is a democracy that tolerates dissent. Would any of the other governments allow an American politician, one of the three that I mentioned, to stand in their capital and publicly denounce them without fear? That is the question I'd like us all to think about, Rev.
1: I think you're right. I think that we don't give enough information to each other. Thank you for your call. Let's go back to the phones right after this break. Keeping it real. Shopton. Be right back.
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3: It's Sybil Wilkes with what we need to know. Could there be some relief for the American consumer's wallet? The Bureau of Labor Statistics reported wholesale prices fell unexpectedly by 0.3% in the month of June, defying analysts' expectations of a flat rate. This drop in the producer price index was heavily driven by the falling crude oil and energy costs, which plunged while the United States and Iran were negotiating their brief, now collapsed, ceasefire agreement. An oppressive climate threat is bearing down on the eastern United States again. A dangerous summer heat wave is returning to the Northeast and mid-Atlantic regions, with temperatures projected to hover near triple digits along the busy Interstate 95 corridor through Friday. Official heat advisories have been declared for Boston, New York, and Buffalo, New York, while extreme heat warnings are active for Philadelphia and southern New Jersey. In Maryland, a historical landmark celebrating the legacy of the Underground Railroad has been forced to close its doors. The Harriet Tubman Museum and Education Center in Cambridge suffered severe structural damage and lost its donation box during a weekend break-in. Curators are asking for online support to repair the site, which honors Madam Tubman's legendary escape to freedom in 1849 before serving as a Civil War nurse, scout, and spy. Finally, WNBA Western Conference Player of the Week Paige Beckers is using her platform to demand diversity. The Dallas Wings star publicly called out the league over its lack of black female head coaches, noting that while 7 of 15 coaches are women, black candidates are continually being passed over in a league built on their backs. To subscribe to my free daily newsletter, please visit SybilWilks.com. For all the news 24/7, go to NewsOne.com. I'm Sybil Wilks. 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

0: I'm on the message board and on the phones, and I see Walter Coleman says, I have been listening to your show, Reverend Al, for some time, and you have some good points. I'm trying to get the Christian nationalists, as you called them, to listen to programs like yours. Interesting. Well, I think that that's a worthy endeavor. Let's see what happens. Trisha is saying, yeah, I'm pretty much over flowery messages. These dudes, Trump regime, is playing for keeps. Like somebody said on here before, they out here running a Boston on us, and we still talking about APEC. Yeah, you know, I tend to go along with Trisha. The stuff that we are arguing about is, it may mean something to some degree, but I think we are at a place where we cannot afford the back and forth. Just because you may be right on an issue doesn't mean it's the right issue to be dealing with at this time. Let's go to Demetrius in Cleveland, Ohio. W-E-R-E, Demetrius.
1: Hey, thank you, Reverend Sherrington. Let me speak today. I just want to speak.
0: You got to speak into the phone. We can't hear you.
1: Okay, I just want to speak on a couple subjects. I just want to speak on firstly concerning the nomination for Blanche for Attorney General. I believe it would be a conflict of interest, you know, with Donald Trump attorney, because the Attorney General office is very important, because he can determine whether or not local or state, even federal governments, prosecute certain individuals or not prosecute them. So if anyone who Donald Trump wants to be prosecuted, if he follows Donald Trump orders, the person will not be prosecuted. And those who he wants to prosecute, for whatever reason he has, you know, he can prosecute them and put them to the criminal justice system. And people may be falsely, you know, incarcerated, but in reputation damage. And that's very important for the Attorney General office, you know, whoever holds that office, to be non-partial and to follow the law. And also that leads into what Marco Rubio's statements, you know, last couple of days, he said he want to help eliminate the world court, you know, the criminal division of the world court. To me, that's very, very disastrous as well, because that would lead, you know, this administration, even concerning Iran, they want to bomb Iran infrastructure, the bridges and so forth, as well as Cuba, cause them to suffer, them losing electricity and their utilities, will cause people to die. If the world court criminal division eliminated in the United States, can't be brought up, you know, up before the United Nations, or condemned by the world court for committing genocide or denying people their human rights. We come to a mass murder and mass starvation and genocide. Then all of this coincides, you know, to what Donald Trump plans are to try to destroy certain governments for his own benefit. You know, even going to the Strait of Hormuz, it's illegal for the United States to tax ships that's going through the Strait of Hormuz, you know, because that's against international law as well. Because Marco Rubio spoke out and said it was illegal for Iran to do that, so it shouldn't be legal for the United States to do that. And also, I don't think other countries stand for it. It could lead to even almost going to war with countries such as France and England, because I don't think they're going to stand for their ships to be taxed illegally, you know, no matter how big the United States military is. The military is just as big, so it causes more problems down the line, even almost lead to almost a world war. And also, lastly, I want to speak, Mexico, the government said they're going to sue the United States because of the deaths of its citizens here, you know, who've been killed by some of the ICE agents, and some of the citizens have died in the prisons here in the United States, those who've been arrested. So I believe that should be brought attention, because I believe the Mexican government said 19 people who are Mexican citizens had died in American prisons without giving an explanation about their deaths. So hopefully that'll come to light and go before the world court and people take notice of that. Thank you very much. Very shocking.
0: All right. Thank you for your call. And let me go to George in Kentucky. George, you're keeping it real with Al Shout.
2: Now, you know that we, have you ever been to Paducah, Kentucky on the 8th of August?
0: Have I ever been where?
2: Paducah, Kentucky on the 8th of August.
0: I don't believe so, no.
2: Well, should we celebrate the August of 8th? But again, we don't get our freedom until August the 8th, the western part of Kentucky, most of us. We didn't get freed, so that's why we don't celebrate Juneteenth as much, because we have a big celebration. I wish you'd come down sometime. A lot of people come all over western Kentucky to the 8th of August in Paducah, Kentucky. Something else I found out when I was doing my little things, I found out in Paducah Sun Democrat together, why would they give the NAACP $1 million?
0: That's what gave it to
2: The Paducah Sun Democrat gave the NAACP, but the NAACP done sold black folks out. That's why they don't help you no more. They're getting support from the NAACP got $1 billion from the see, Paducah Sun Democrat also owns the radio stations in Paducah, and they also run a radio station in Memphis, out of Mississippi. See, I know all about them. Paducah Sun Democrat was the Patches himself was one of the worst slave holders ever was in the whole country, right in Paducah, Kentucky. And I found that out from one that they did. That's what's happening. NAACP don't sword black people no more.
0: I gotta check that out. Thank you, George, for your call. Cause I'm not head of NAACP. I'm head of National Action Network. But people always take shots, and I just I'm not saying they're right or wrong, but they need to be verified. People say stuff about National Action Network and me. Don't know what they're talking about. So I'm not going to say, you say they gave $1 million and you say $1 billion. I don't know. Let me check that out, George. Let me go to Tamika in North Carolina. Tamika.
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0: Hi.
3: Hi. I just want to thank you and for all you do, but I have in particular, there's these black mega, I guess, right-wing YouTubers who are very disparaging to you and Attorney Crump. And I know that you can deal with it. And as a matter of fact, at the beginning of the week, you told the story of how Jesse Jackson told you if you didn't have the ball, which made me feel much better about what you do. You know, right. That no one is going to come after you. That gave me a lot of encouragement for you. But this guy is very... He has a mainly white audience, I will presume. I was in this chat, and he's mocking Attorney Crump, just disparaging you, lying. And I'm trying, in the chat, trying to. He won't speak to people like you do, like over the phone. But it's just, it's awful. And these are black people with mainly white audiences. And like the Nolan Wells case, he's lying on him. He was lying on the Carmelo Anthony case. It's just, it's sickening. It's despicable to see black men doing this, and he's very disparaging of black women in, women, but black women in particular. It's awful.
0: Yeah, well, I hear you and I feel you, Tamika, but I can't think of any time in my life, and I've been involved in this all my life, that they didn't have blacks out there whose job was, some of them volunteered get the job to try and justify what's wrong and try to disparage us that fight. So what, like I said, the way I've been able to handle it is I take it as a compliment that we must be effective and don't worry about it because there's nothing I can do about it. It does make you feel good, but it don't make me feel bad either. And a lot of them don't even believe what they're saying. They know they're playing to what they want, what they think people want to hear on the other side. So let them go on. Like one guy called text yesterday. Oh, Jesse Jackson wouldn't go to a concert. And I was there with Jesse Jackson's son. I mean, so people just take anything for hater reasons or because they're trying to play to other people. And I just let us keep going. Thank you for your call and your concern. You're not wrong now. Somebody needs to check these people. But I appreciate you. Thank you for your call. So let's take a break. Be right back. Keeping it real. Shopton. Be right back.
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4: The more emotion you pour into anything, the more of that thing you receive. In other words, you can say one thing and do another. And as we well know, many of us typically say all the right things, but do we do them? Because what we have done is we've taken the laws of attraction and misapplied them. We don't take serious the things that we feel we deserve enough in order for them to manifest into our lives. And how do you stop that? Real simple. Monitor what you feel. 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

0: 9-7, or you go to the message board at nationalactionnetwork.net. Let's go. Bruce Turner's saying, don't let Trump change the narrative. The senators from Georgia won the election fair and square. They didn't call the Secretary of State and ask to find votes. Yeah, Trump's supposed to speak on Thursday night, and he's going to talk about how they stole votes and all of that kind of stuff. Deborah Fleming is saying, Reverend Al Sharpton, you think the DNC will come out after Trump makes his speech on Thursday night concerning those two senators from Georgia? I don't know if the DNC is going to come out. I would assume that Senator Ossoff and Senator Warnock will come and respond. But the DNC, everybody ought to respond. We'll deal with it. I'll probably respond, if not that night, on Morning Joe on Friday morning. Let's go to Joe in Philadelphia, WURD. Joe?
1: Hey, good afternoon, Reverend Sharpton, to your producer. How you doing, my brother?
0: I'm doing well.
1: Praise be to Allah. You know, it's amazing, Reverend Sharpton. You know, people can say what they want to say, and I have it like, he didn't say what he want to say. I say what I want to say, but it's amazing. You take shots at Rashida Tlaib. There's a sister that was banned from she got a mother live over there in the West Bank. Israel would not let her go visit her own elderly mother a couple years ago. You know what I mean? Rashida, the other sister, Ila Omar, that's a stand-up sister. I love them sisters, them stand-up sisters and stuff. And I don't hear nothing about no Ryan Emanuel. Ryan Emanuel, remember his brother, he's the same bigot that sat there when that brother got killed in Chicago, when that brother got shot 20, 30 times. He held it from the public, remember, from the black community for years. I mean, for a whole year almost and stuff. He had that, when that cop shot and killed that unarmed brother, he must have shot that brother like about 30 times up in Chicago. So I wrote up on no random, and he didn't do no, he didn't, so he went over and criticized not, you know, that's not hard to do. But he also lecture Palestinians and stuff how they should live their life. I mean, who the hell Ryan Emanuel think he is, man? This thing about this comedy slick, you call up, you want to try to chastise somebody because you're so pro-Israel that you can't even see the humanity of Palestinian people, man. Come on, man.
0: Let me tell you this, and you're on point, Joe. Thank you for your call. If you near a website, go to nationalactionnetwork.net. Use that on the live stream. In 2001, I went to Palestine and met with Yasser Arafat. I just put a picture up on our live stream. I met with Arafat. I met with Sharon Peres. I went to Gaza. And I went to Israel. And the battles there are, to me, human rights battles. A lot of people talking, but have not dealt with these things. I know what Arafat said to me. And the one that set up the meeting was Sharon Peres, saying you need to talk with Arafat. And he was the foreign minister at that time of Israel, became prime minister, had been prime minister before. Netanyahu is one that does not want to have any dialogue go. So when I sit here and talk, I'm talking as somebody that has talked to them. And I think that you're right on point, because if you have people that can come together across religious and racial lines and support and undergird the what is needed for their people, then they are worthy of following. But Netanyahu and there's some extremists on the other side want to keep a conflict going. Arafat was called everything but a child of God. I was attacked by everybody for meeting with him. I just showed the picture. And then I met with Sharon Peres, who set up the meeting, and said, no, I asked him to go and talk to Arafat. And we were doing some things together. So you're absolutely right to demonize these congresswomen who has family there is wrong. It is inexcusable. And I think that it is absolutely wrong. I think also, though, at the same time, we need to hear each other out. That's what Warrior Wednesday is about. Let me go to Raj in Cleveland, Ohio. Raj, you're keeping it real with Al Sharpton.
2: Oh, hey, Reverend Al, thanks for taking my call.
0: Yes.
2: Oh, thanks. Thanks for taking my call. Yes, sorry about that. So, I think that the reason why that one caller, one lady, I heard her voice before. I can't think of her name, but she was talking about those black guys, those black MAGA guys or right-wing podcasters. They get on there and disparage, you know, different people like yourself and civil rights movement and what's going on now. And you know, a lot of those people, I would tell her, don't be discouraged or anything like that about them, because those people are really irrelevant. Because I think a lot of those people like that, they never felt like they had a real solutions to offer. So they just want to be a part of the conversation. And so a lot of times people do that stuff like that because they'll rather take a position or opposition rather than just say, you know, I'm not equipped for this, you know, project or idea or jobs or whatever the thing may be. And a lot of people that work into politics, you know, for over the long haul, they just felt like, well, this was a hot topic, and they just wanted to take the side, and it's easy to take what perceives to be the winning side when you don't have anything else to stand for. So, and the reason why I believe I'm right on that is because if it, just to ask yourself, are the people that you ran into that were talking about the blacks that were all for Trump and everything, have you had any one of them callers meet you anywhere personally and say, hey, Rev, you know what? You were right all along. I was wrong. And when it comes to Trump and MAGA, the ones who
0: the most well-known of them that have come to me and said that is Omarosa. Omarosa, oh, okay. If you remember, worked for Trump. She stood up for Trump. And then they turned around and walked her off the grounds of the White House. And she came to me and said, you was right. She came to me and said what Trump would say about me in private and wanted to know this, that, and the other. Omarosa's won, absolutely.
2: Yeah, well, in that case, that was too obvious for her to deny after that. But I mean, for the most part, you know.
0: But no, the ones you talking about, no, they never admit they're wrong, no.
2: And that's what they all have in common. See, so that's what I say about it. And I noticed the legislators in Kentucky, they were saying that they're blocking Andy Beshear from having somebody replace Mitch McConnell.
0: Yeah, I saw that.
2: Yeah, the legislature, stopping the governor.
0: Yeah, I saw that because the governor was on my show Sunday night saying that's what he was going to do if they didn't come with something. Now they're trying to block him. And it was interesting, Raj, he said on Politics Nation, Governor Andy Beshear of Kentucky, that he could not understand how McConnell has not said anything, how McConnell, even when his friend died from South Carolina, he said that McConnell didn't release a statement. He said by law, Lindsey Graham, I'm talking about when he died, who's McConnell's friend, he said, by law, the Kentucky Constitution, I can appoint the new senator if he can step aside. He's unable to continue. Hour later, they come up with this McConnell and his wife in the hospital. Now, I'm not saying that it was because Bishop said it on my show, but I thought the timing was interesting. All right, thank you for your call. Let me go to Miss Richardson in Chevy Chase, Maryland. Wait a minute, let me take my break. I'll come back and go to Miss Richardson. more of you on the phones. 1-877-532-5797. Shopton. Keeping it real. Be right back.
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4: It's Sybil Wilkes with what we need to know. President Trump's former personal defense attorney faced intense Senate questioning in his high-stakes bid to become the next United States Attorney General. Todd Blanche, who served as acting Attorney General since Pam Bondi was fired back in April, appeared before the Senate Judiciary Committee today. Senators heavily grilled Blanche over a controversial $1.8 billion anti-weaponization fund earmarked for self-proclaimed victims of the Biden administration, alongside tough inquiries regarding his handling of sensitive department files connected to convicted sex offender Jeffrey Epstein. Meanwhile, the military conflict in the Middle East continues to escalate. Under orders from the White House, U.S. Central Command launched a fresh wave of military strikes against targets in Iran this morning. Central Command stated the operations aim to degrade capabilities used to attack commercial vessels in the Strait of Hormuz. Iran claimed it retaliated by targeting American bases across Jordan, Bahrain, and Kuwait, though local defense systems successfully intercepted dozens of incoming missiles and drones. On the economic front, wholesale prices fell unexpectedly in June, driven entirely by a drop in energy costs. The Bureau of Labor Statistics reported the producer price index dropped 0.3% last month. This decline was heavily influenced by falling oil prices during the brief, now collapsed, ceasefire. Disgraced R&B singer R. Kelly is formally appealing to President Trump for clemency. Serving a 30-year federal sentence for racketeering, Kelly's legal team is requesting a commutation rather than a full pardon, citing safety concerns inside his federal facility. To subscribe to my free daily newsletter, please visit SybilWilkes.com. For all the news 24/7, go to News1.com. I'm Sybil Wilkes. Be informed. Be empowered.
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1: Are you keeping it real?
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4: Reverend Al Sharpton joined the growing chorus of voices demanding accountability in Jordan Neely's death, drawing attention to two other men who appeared to have played a role in restraining the 30-year-old. I'm looking

Keeping It Real. I'm your host, Reverend Al Sharpton, and we're back. 1-877-532-5797. John McKinney on our message board says, I support Jeffries regardless. I'm going in there and vote straight Democrat. I'm just saying it out loud here. I don't like funding Israel at all, not a dime. That's my position, but I'm supporting Jeffries. I think that a lot of people, I have a different view than some about the Middle East. I have a different view on other things. I think that when you're looking at the alternative, that if I'm with somebody 75%, I'm going with them. I'm like him. I'm going with them more than I'm going with somebody that's 100% against me. And I've had frank conversations with some of those that I am anti-Netanyahu. I do feel that there's some legitimacy, including some Africans in Israel. And how we deal with that, we need to deal with. But that does not mean that I want to see the Republicans maintain the control of the Congress. And all of this foolishness, and that's what it is in my opinion, are people saying that I'm going to negotiate whether I support Jeffries. Well, if you for Speaker, some of the so-called left that's running for Congress, I don't know if I'm going to support Jeffries. For Speaker. Well, if you're not going to support Jeffries, then who you going to support? Because the next in line, in terms of seniority in Democrats, had the same position Jeffries does. So you don't think they're going to put a radical or somebody from DSA as Speaker? So why are y'all breaking up

0: together out of 200. You're not going to elect a speaker. That's why I say a lot of people talk, and don't think. Patricia Forbes signed up for the march on Washington August 28th. Thank you, Patricia Forbes. I'm looking at the sign up. I want a lot of y'all to come on with it. All right, let's go to Ms. Richardson, Chevy Chase, Maryland. Ms. Richardson.
1: Can you hear me? I hear you now, yes. Because I always have to pause because I said, well, my bell, that's going to ring. I don't think we'll ever be able to hear me until that great big exciting bell says bang, you know, the bell. And, you know, Rev, we all have got to turn to our creator, you see. What is going on, my darling, is this. We all, as sinners, will not confess to it. Because on a daily basis, Rev, if you just stop for just a few moments and just look around you, how fast people are moving now. There's non-socialism. There's the slightest thing on the street can happen to cause people to go off conflict with each other. My daughter and I see it on a daily basis because by her being in Plum Orchard, where she has a little bakery shop, and Silver Spring. Oh, God, I don't know. If the young people are out of control. I think we've lost a generation because so many of them are geared to the filth. But let me say this about the Israeli thing. Now, I had great hope that Jimmy Carter, along with this man you call, the man you know, as Yasser Arafat, and Menachem Begin and the Egyptian president. I really saw hope there, and I was up in age even then. I mean, I was no spring chicken at that time. I mean, I was over 40, I believe. I wasn't like 20 or something. But I mean, I had hope. But something in the years that went on, Reb, that something that I think the Creator was telling me, the Creator of us all. See, we go too much into a lot of emotionalism. No, your God isn't my God. No. Well, that's, you want Yahweh, okay. But I want this one, and I want that one. And we're like little children, little babies with the little rattlers, just rattling in our little hands when we're the babies. I had babies, most male babies. And Reb, they would just wiggle those little things in their hands, little rattlers that they had to keep them company in the crib. And that's the way I see adults today. Black, white, polka, it doesn't matter the color. Everybody's acting so immature. Whites on the street haven't changed. They don't speak to blacks in numbers. So what is that saying? It's saying that we have lost grace with our Creator. We want all of the filth, it seems. And Reb, I got to keep bringing it up because it seems like we don't want grace in our lives and in things that are beautiful, beautiful music and things like that. We only want this banging music with filthy words in it. And Reb, you speak to it. That's why I love you so much. You're not afraid to go after these people of the demons. And demons are in all colors. But I'm saying we've got to stop the filth. And until we do that, nothing's going to change. Young people are going to get worse because, Rev, I can't even say on the phone to you because it cut me off with the words coming out little 10-year-old mouths, 8-year-old mouths on the street, little 8-year-old babies. Are their mothers paying attention or what? Or is she or whoever's in the home saying it to these children, to have them be this, because in the African child that's brought here newly, they don't act like that. Bring a child from Haiti here for the first time. They don't act like that. See, you got to be educated. And I was a social worker, honey, and I'm old now. And now I still know who I am. I know what the social problems, ills are. And you see an American baby, black, white, or whatever, they're talking still. But you bring a Haitian new baby into this country, 5 or 6 or 10, they're not acting like that because Africa does not, their tradition is not to bring their children up in filth and in their minds. I mean, but the way

0: that they have to live is like in filth because their governments are corrupt. And I heard a man this morning on a show talking about, Reb, do you know they want to recolonize Africa and bring the power base to the fullest extent under the way that the clerk, remember? You know, you've heard it, right?
1: Oh, yeah. They they want to recolonize Africa. They the leader of the opposition to Trinidad and Tobago was here with me yesterday. She says that the government that won the election in Trinidad is pro-Trump, letting Trump do what he wants in Trinidad and Tobago in terms of the military and all, and the deal with Venezuela. I mean, this is a world, that's why I'm saying, we've got to stop majoring in our petty differences. When you have people that are trying to change the whole landscape, period. We can disagree on two or three things, but we cannot let them that are about totally undermining us totally have our support, in my opinion.
0: Mm-hmm. You're right. I agree because, and what is the opposition to now? I did hear Schumer this morning on C-SPAN, and I really I thanked him because, I mean, I don't agree on everything, but I mean, I think Schumer is coming around to see the realism of this monster that's in the White House. And I think Schumer always could see through it. Even though I didn't agree on Nancy Pelosi's stand on just literally letting people come in over the hate, because many of the Haitians could not get in numbers, Rev, the way that these Mexicans and Latinos, that's a fact. If you go check the data, Pelosi, she brought more of them people than the Haitians could ever want to come in here. Now they want to get rid of the Haitians. They want them out of the country, period, is what Trump is trying to do. And he's trying to take the Haitians out much more over the other ones, the Latinos. He's letting them kind of stay here because they have good businesses, and he applauds that. You know, I heard him say one day, oh, I love the Latino. They're such a, that country. So they're very... they're very creative. They're productive. They have entrepreneurs. And he was going on and on, like to say that blacks don't do it at all, even though blacks are very low behind them, about 3 to 4 times below in businesses, which is, I think, really is sad. You know, that's something that I feel about them getting so many businesses here. And it won't be much room for our people if they don't get into the way of thinking entrepreneurship, coming together as a collective. Because, see, some Like I remember this guy, the cookie man, who passed away about a couple of years ago, Famous Amos. You remember him, Rev?
1: Yeah, I remember Famous Amos.
0: Yeah, he passed on, you know, a couple of years now he's been gone. But he always tried to come back, and he did pretty good coming back a couple of times on businesses, but he was mainly single-minded. He didn't want others to come into business with him. See, you, and no business is going to be successfully total on one person. You got to have other co-owners and things like that. Even my father, God bless his soul, my father had co-owners of several businesses he had in D.C. all around Florida Avenue, Georgia, 7th Street in Georgia. He had a furniture store down there. And you have to go into business on co-ownership, blacks. You see, the black folks, they got to get it out of their minds. You cannot go into a business thinking you're going to succeed all the time singly. You got to have more knowership of entrepreneurship. You got to have more strategy. Other things it's going to take to be a single success person. And this man that's got all the money in the world, the richest man, and this other one, I meant to say too, Brett, this the other one that has billions. What was the man they were talking about on C-SPAN? They were just talking about him. He's into joinership with this other man that has all the money, the first one. And see, you know, he was born in Africa, that first one. And now they're reconstructing Africa businesses and all with these white supremacists, like the clerk. They're all going to, and they're not helping those people get housing. Their housing are deplorable.
1: No, they're trying to recolonize. All right, thank you for your call. I got to go.

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1: It's Sybil Wilkes with what we need to know. A fierce immigration policy dispute is underway. President Trump declared federal immigration agents will not be abandoning traffic stops, calling them an essential tool for fighting crime. His statement directly overrides an announcement from the Immigration and Customs Enforcement, which temporarily suspended most stops after two fatal ICE agent shootings in a single week. The Border Czar, Tom Homan, clarified the operational pause was merely a temporary safety check. In Illinois, a shocking family tragedy leads to the murder charges against two teenagers. 16-year-old Yamir Davis and his 15-year-old girlfriend were arrested following a deadly shooting spree that claimed five of the girls' relatives in East St. Louis. Investigators say the family strongly opposed the couple's relationship. Prosecutors are seeking to transfer the 15-year-old to adult court, while Davis has already been charged as an adult. Out west, rescue crews are executing an all-hands search in the San Francisco Bay after a boating disaster left one person dead and three people missing near Alcatraz Island. A multi-level cruiser carrying 20 passengers caught fire and capsized during a memorial service. San Francisco Fire Chief Dean Crispin confirmed 13 passengers were brought to safety as emergency crews continue an all-hands search. Hip-hop artist Travis Scott facing a new civil lawsuit over a luxury yacht incident in Miami back in 2024. Multiple crew members are suing the rapper for assault, battery, and false imprisonment, claiming Scott became physically aggressive and prevented workers from leaving the vessel after the captain refused to let him operate a jet ski while he was intoxicated. To subscribe to my free daily newsletter, please visit SybilWilkes.com. For all the news 24/7, go to News1.com. I'm Sybil Wilkes. Be informed. Be empowered.
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0: Keeping it real, keeping it real. I'm your host, Reverend Al Sharpton, and we're back. 1-877-532-5797. 1-877-532-5797. And I see on our message board, Bruce Turner saying our black preachers better start leading their flock instead of fleecing them. I agree with that. I definitely agree with that. And I saw several people during the break texting saying that they support Hakeem Jeffries for speaker. And again, that does not mean that he should not be held accountable. But to come in saying that you're going to have dissension is to feed right into the Republicans maintaining Mike Johnson. Because one, we don't know what the results of the election is going to be. So to break the spirit of our people voting at the numbers they need to vote by already just condemning everybody but you is really helping the opposition. And maybe some of y'all don't care. Let me go to the sage of the South, to Jihad. Jihad, you're keeping it real with Al Sharpton.
1: Hey, good afternoon, Reverend Al.
0: Good afternoon.
1: Good. You know, I've come to the conclusion that we deal with a lot of uninformed and uneducated voters on how the system works. The time to disagree with Hakeem was when he was running for re-election.
0: Mm-hmm.
1: You understand what I'm saying? That was your time to choose him or another Democrat, or him and whoever the opposition was. The time to support him is after he wins, and now you have the opposition, which is the Republican Party, in their position.
0: That's correct.
1: You don't change, and this is how the game is played. You know what I mean? So for somebody to now try to weaken him in his quest to gain power against the Republicans, you have to be a sabotager, especially if you're of the people who understand politics, because this is not the time to disagree with him or to say that you don't support him. And then if you don't support him, then you are supporting the Republicans. Plain and simple. You just say it. Be honest with you. You know, if you
0: don't beat around the bush.
1: Yeah,
0: say
1: don't
0: it.
1: Beat around the bush. Yeah, just say it, because that's the structure of the system. Either you support him during this period, or you don't. And if you choose not to, you're supporting the opposition by your absence, because you belong to his party, to his group.
0: Let me add to your point. Don't go nowhere, because you're making, I think, a very important point. When a councilman, New York City councilman, I believe his name was Ossi, announced he was running against Hakeem this year in the congressional race. He's a city councilman, member of the DSA. Mondani went and met with him and asked him not to run, and got DSA to come out and say they wouldn't support him. So if the DSA backed up their candidate, then I could only assume, I never asked Mondani, I never asked the mayor, that they talked about what their differences were, that they could at least live with each other. Because they had a candidate against them and pulled them back. And the fact is that they probably understand the math. Two things. One, they ain't got enough DSAs to make a speaker. But secondly, the mayor needs the speaker of the Congress to help him in New York. If Hakeem is not the speaker, it will go to who's second or third who are not New Yorkers. Any man in their right mind wants the head of Congress from their city because it will give them more resources for the city. It's what you're saying. You have to understand the political game.
1: You're saying to get whatever you want if your man is in.
0: Right.
1: And like you said earlier during your conversation, I can disagree with 25% of me might disagree with Hakeem. But I understand that if I don't have him in there, the 25% that I disagree with is not going to get addressed by the opposition. That's just common sense, Reverend. That's not even rocket scientist stuff. You know what I mean?
0: It's wisdom.
1: I'll end with this. We can't play the games, and I'm responding to a previous caller, call. The fact that Rahm Emanuel and the other congressman, what's his name, that went to Israel, right? The fact that they cannot say what they say in Germany or in Russia, that doesn't negate whether what they said was true or false.
0: Right.
1: Or that they should not have said it. So the caller implies that because they can't have that, they don't have that freedom in these other countries, is he saying so therefore they should not address what they see wrong with the Israeli administration in this country? It doesn't make any sense.
0: Let me say something that you would understand. And when President Obama was in office, the black farmers were trying to get something done. They went to Chicago and met with Minister Farrakhan. Minister Farrakhan said, I don't have access to President Obama. Reverend Sharpton does. He said, Reverend Sharpton, I may not agree on the tactics. He doesn't agree on some of our religious beliefs. But he's been fighting all his life. Go talk to him. And he called me and told me he sent him. And he didn't expect me to embrace things I don't agree with, but he understood getting it done for the black farmer, and I got them into their meeting. You know, you got to have common sense. Stay with me, y'all. You got to have common sense. Now, Bluey Cluey saying, Cluey ain't got no Cluey. Reverend Al, you disagree with Trump, so why not have dinner with him and go to 250 Freedom event? Because I totally disagree with Trump. And I totally disagree with the freedom. There are some things you may disagree with and agree on others. There's nothing I agree with Trump. So what am I going to for? Trump has tried to get me to come to the White House the first time he's in. I wouldn't go take the pitch. I don't agree with nothing he's doing. That's why. No Cluey, Louie. We'll be right back. Stay with me, Jahar. We'll be right back. Keeping it real. Sharpton. Be right back.
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0: Austin time every Saturday and Sunday. And every week I'm going to have on people that are in positions of power or influence to deal with the issues that others won't deal with. And I'm going to outright say, what does this have to do with our community? So I'm definitely going to bring us in it. I just need you to support the show by being there. Last week we had the parents of Nolan Wells, this young man that died. Many of us suspect something was around it there in Mississippi. And I'm going to be at his funeral, doing the eulogy at his funeral Monday. And we had them on. We had on Governor Beshear of Kentucky about his saying he'll appoint somebody if Mitch McConnell didn't come back. He broke that on our show. We had Senator Cory Booker on. You never know who I'm going to have on. That's why I should turn on every Saturday and Sunday at 5 p.m. Eastern time. And then this Saturday, we're going to our own folks' building, Saturday Action Rally for you in the New York, New Jersey, Connecticut area. Meet me at the Saturday Action Rally at the House of Justice, 6 Hancock Place, which is really 124th and Morningside, 124th Street, one block off 125th and Morningside, but it's a 4 or 5 block in there, Hancock Place, for you to take Uber or use Navigator. And we're right there at the firehouse. See the big sign, National Action Network. Come early, because we've got overflow rooms and all. I'm going to have in our chapters by satellite. And we got work to do. Among the big assignments is the August 28th. In Washington. I've been talking to Martin III and Andre Waters King, who co-chairs with me. This statement must be made. They are literally stripping us of our right to vote. At the same time, people's civil and human rights. Just shooting people, talking about, oh, we thought he was somebody else. We need to raise our voice collectively. And, of course, the affordability question is out of bounds. He's gone now messing with the Strait of Hormuz, which is going to bring the gas prices back up again and inflation. So let's make sure you go to 1-877-532-5797, 1-877-532-5797. Now, Drip D.H. says, black people, our ancestors voted Republican who freed the slaves. Yeah, until the Republicans turned and said that they were the ones that were against the civil rights movement. We have no permanent friends or no permanent enemies. We on our side. We were with the Republicans when it was in our interest. We were with the Democrats when it was in our interest. The Republicans voted against the Voting Rights Act. A majority of them, some broke rank, and the Civil Rights Act, and was against affirmative action. So what are we supposed to be with somebody because of what they did 100 years ago? If the Democrats turned on most of our interests, we would go against the Democrats. Politics is about getting your interest served, not about I'm going to be with you because my great-grandmama was, and great-grandma would tell you if they turn on you, why are you with them? That is engaging in political suicide. Let me go back to Jihad. Go ahead, Jihad.
1: Hey, Rev, you know, we're going to thank him for calling, for writing and proving our point. You know what I mean? Totally ill-informed. You know what I mean? Totally didn't understand the context of history, but said something that he thought was real brilliant.
0: Right.
1: You know what I mean? That the Republicans, it's just amazing. You know what I mean? And I'll leave with this, Rev. You know, I was watching the hearings earlier with Blanche, and one of the Democrats asked him a question, and he was like, you know, stuck on it. So the Republican came back,
0: Judy.
1: And he said, well, under the Biden administration, the same thing happened. Now, this is what I'm talking about, the immaturity of the game, right?
0: Right.
1: Okay, the next question should have been, well, was it wrong under Biden? And then the guy would say, yes. So then what's wrong with you admitting that it's wrong under Trump?
0: Right, exactly right. You know what I mean? That's right. That's
1: but
0: right.
1: Their response is, because Biden did it, are you saying because Biden did it, therefore we should accept this wrong that we acknowledge was wrong under Biden? We should accept this wrong under Trump on the premise just because Biden did it? And see, that clears up everything to let you know that we're not operating intelligently. You know what I mean? We're only operating in times now. Because if it was wrong when Biden did it, it should also be wrong when Trump do it. But you don't have the capacity to point it out. And to the caller that said you should have went to see, you already spoke about photo ops. And then here's this ignorance again. What were you going to negotiate at that festival?
0: Right.
1: You know what I mean? It's
0: and Trump rip, and yeah. Trump has made it clear his position. I mean, he tweets on me and all that. You know, I got some bad habits, but suicide ain't one of them. But thank you for your call. Let me put up. Judy Williams said we should demand our reparations check. No more stimulus pennies. Do not lose focus and don't be distracted from the real issues. That is exactly right. And we're not even getting the stimulus pennies, by the way, Judy. And I am the only one that had every Democratic candidate at our convention and asked all of them about reparations. All of them. And every one of them said they would support Sheila Jackson Lee, who had picked up John Conyers' bill about reparations, to study it and come to a fair conclusion. Every one of them, but Bernie Sanders. You can go on Nash Action Network website and go to our past conventions, see our presidential forum. I asked him straight out. Now, you vote for people based on what they say. Now, you hope they're going to do it. But to say hold our vote until you get reparations shows again what I was saying, you don't understand politics. If you hold your vote, then the opposition is going to get in and you'll never get reparations or stimulus. I don't know if you noticed they've stopped stimulus checks. So I agree with you more than you know because I brought it to the candidates. But why could I bring it to the candidates? Because we have voters. And they know they need to talk at our convention because voters are there. You can't say I'm not voting, but I want some. As soon as you say I'm not voting, they ain't gonna talk to you because you're not voting for them or against them. There's nothing you could do for them. You need to say I will only vote for people that do so and so. They owe you something. If you tell them I'm not voting, they don't owe you anything. Drip D8 comes back with Republicans voted for civil rights for black people. Well, you'll have to do some research and show me where Strom Thurmond, who was the Republican out of South Carolina, and the Republican caucus openly supported segregation and was absolutely left the Democratic Party in 48 over that. So even making it more plain. Under Kennedy and Johnson, both Democrats, we got the Civil Rights Act of 64. Johnson was president. We got the Voting Rights Act of 65. Johnson was president. And pushed it through. The Democrats had the majority. And the Open Housing Act of 68. 72, they started backing up on all of that under a Republican named Richard Nixon. And 68... And Nixon came in, started rescinding a lot of that. 72, he was reelected, rescinding all of that. Then he got caught on Watergate, had to step down. Gerald Ford came in, finished his term. Jimmy Carter beat him. A Democrat had picked it back up. Then Reagan came running as a Republican against affirmative action and all. So you need to call somebody else's show because I was involved since I was a teenager. I know who was on what. You cannot say Richard Nixon and Ronald Reagan did anything but try to turn back civil rights. They did no civil rights. So check your facts and then people will think you know what you're talking about. Make it make sense. Give me the Republican that helped us with civil rights since Lincoln. Lincoln got killed in 1865. I hate to disturb your peace, but we in 2026. There ain't no Whig Party no more. A whole lot has changed, and Republicans are one of them. All right. But I wanted to read your point, because we give everybody a point, and I'm going to answer mine. People can decide who they agree with. All right, I know I'm out of time. Let me thank all of you that called in, you that listened in, you that called in and couldn't get through, but hung in there anyhow. Remember, whatever you do, wherever you go, however you feel, tell somebody, tell anybody, tell everybody. Reverend Al told you personally, keep it real. Keep it real.
2: Keep it real.
0: Whatever you do, keep it real. I'll talk to you tomorrow.
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4: It's Sybil Wilkes with what we need to know. Could there be some relief for the American consumer's wallet? The Bureau of Labor Statistics reported wholesale prices fell unexpectedly by 0.3% in the month of June, defying analysts' expectations of a flat rate. This drop in the producer price index was heavily driven by the falling crude oil and energy costs, which plunged while the United States and Iran were negotiating their brief, now collapsed, ceasefire agreement. An oppressive climate threat is bearing down on the eastern United States again. A dangerous summer heat wave is returning to the northeast and mid-Atlantic regions, with temperatures projected to hover near triple digits along the busy Interstate 95 corridor through Friday. Official heat advisories have been declared for Boston, New York, and Buffalo, New York, while extreme heat warnings are active for Philadelphia and southern New Jersey. In Maryland, and a historical landmark celebrating the legacy of the Underground Railroad has been forced to close its doors. The Harriet Tubman Museum and Education Center in Cambridge suffered severe structural damage and lost its donation box during a weekend break-in. Curators are asking for online support to repair the site, which honors Madam Tubman's legendary escape to freedom in 1849 before serving as a Civil War nurse, scout, and spy. Finally, WNBA Western Conference Player of the Week Paige Beckers is using her platform to demand diversity. The Dallas Wings star publicly called out the league over its lack of black female head coaches, noting that while 7 of 15 coaches are women, black candidates are continually being passed over in a league built on their backs. To subscribe to my free daily newsletter, please visit SybilWilkes.com. For all the news 24/7, go to News1.com. I'm Sybil Wilkes. 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
8: One of my favorite segments for the show is the Book of the Month. And today, this is the book we are talking about. Yes to You, No to Them. And the author of the book is a media personality, motivational speaker, and a New York Times best-selling author, Wallow267. Hey, Wallow.
9: How you doing, Tiffany? How you doing this morning?
8: For those who were wondering whether or not they're going to pick it up, what would you say are some of the hardest truths in the book that you break down that people are going to have a hard time hearing?
9: Actually, no. Because, Tiffany, it's hard. Think about it. It is hard to choose ourselves. People would try to convince you that you're selfish for choosing you, that you're selfish for saying no. And let's be real. You mad at me. You sitting around running around mad at me, got resentment because I told you no about something, but I told you yes a bunch of other times, but you feel it's doing your mind. I don't have the right to tell you no. I think people look at change or they look at growth or they look like materializing their dreams and getting to the next level. Like, it's just one big thing. No, it's pieces. Winning is about discipline and it's about consistency, even when you don't see no results. 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Winning is not for everybody. If that's the case, everybody will be a winner.
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on walking. I ain't talking to y'all anymore. What's up, Word Radio? Welcome to Evening Words with Dr. James Peterson. And no, you're correct. I am not him. I am Roxy Fab filling in for him this evening because we are on site at People's Light Theater up in Malvern, PA. And it's all about Ain't Misbehaving. Y'all know about that? Yes, it's all about Ain't Misbehaving. It's here from July 8th to August 16th. And we're going to talk to a few people today from the theater and from this show today. So that's what we're going to do today. So I hope you're all inside, or I hope you're at a pool, because if I'm correct, it's like 100 degrees outside right here in Philadelphia. And yeah, have some sunscreen. Make sure you're okay. Drink plenty of water. It's an extreme heat warning until like 8 o'clock tonight. And it's feeling like, it says it's 97, but it's feeling like, I don't know, to me it feels like 100 outside, because y'all know I don't like the humidity. You know I love Arizona. No humidity, just straight heat, you know. And what's my saying? I'm not outside unless I'm at a pool or a beach. So I must love Word Radio if I'm outside today. Okay, because you know I don't do this kind of stuff in the heat. I don't. But we're inside this cute, quaint little theater. It's so cute. I heard them say it's a barn that was restored or redone or something. You guys, it's so cute. I've been in Delaware County my whole life, have never been to this theater. I know. It's a bad thing. I know. I've heard of it before, but I've never been here. So to come in, and you guys, it's so cute. You got to come. So please make sure you look up People's Light Theater in Malvern, PA. Make sure you pull up the correct one and come out and check out Ain't Misbehaving. I know y'all know all about Ain't Misbehaving. You've seen it on Broadway. You've seen it. So why don't you come

0: dying today. I'm dying. I've been up all night. I'm dying today. It's just one of those things. So please, let's make sure that we're paying attention. All right. We're paying attention to whatever the news is saying. So don't eat your bag salads. It doesn't matter if you wash them off with white vinegar. I don't care. Soap, water, bacon. So it doesn't matter. They're telling you don't eat it. So please make sure you don't eat it, because I believe that I did and I'm suffering today. So, you know, but back to National Hot Dog Day. So on my way here, I stopped at Dairy Queen. We have a drive through Dairy Queen in Springfield. And I wanted a pretzel. I'm thinking something can help soak this pain up in my stomach, right? And they're like, no, we don't have pretzels. I'm like, oh, that must be Rita's, right? So I'm like, okay, well, just give me a hot dog. Fine. You know, didn't put anything on it. And then I get here and Troy tells me it's National Hot Dog Day. So it must have been fate that I was just supposed to have a hot dog today because it's National Hot Dog Day. So make sure you go wherever you go. Pop out your grill for dinner tonight. Grill some hot dogs. Don't make them too burnt up and black and all that. You know, just a couple lines on them. That's how we like it. And enjoy yourself a really, really great hot dog today. Dairy Queen makes them fantastic. You know, shout out to my mom that loves Dairy Queen hot dogs. And yeah, so make sure you have a hot dog for National Hot Dog Day today. All right, so I'm not going to keep you long. Y'all know what we do whenever I lock in. We're going to talk to people today. We're going to have a little fun. We're just going to enjoy the day. No pressure. Just relax. It's humid. It's hot. And I just want us to have a good day today. And I always thank you for welcoming me when I guest host. So thank you all for having me today. And if you're locking in via our Facebook Live or on any of our social media outlets, or on 96.1 FM or 900 AM. Once again, thank you. Thank you. I'm always honored and humbled to guest host for any of my good friends right here at Word Radio. So I have a guest already, though. So we're just going to get right into it. And wait a minute. Peace of Sal?
1: Yes.
0: Boom. So her name is Gina Peace of Sal, and she has been a member of People's Light Company since 2012. All right. And she's done over 50 productions, workshops, and readings. And the list goes on and on and on and on and on. All right. So, yes, since 2012. And she's also done the Oregon Shakespeare Festival for five seasons, the Arden Theater Company. You guys are very familiar with that. Go Cash Productions. We know Cash. Harrisburg Shakespeare Festival, Villanova Theater, 1812 Productions, Media Theater, Hedgerow Theater, and so on and so on. She's also done A&E Biographies, Rock Idol Week, and she trained at Villanova, and she also has a PhD from the University of Maryland, College Park. So welcome, Gina. How are you today?
1: All right. How are you?
2: Happy I'm National good. Hot Dog Day.
0: Right.
2: I didn't know that.
0: It's good for National Hot Dog Day,
2: right? I also
0: didn't know
2: the thing about the salad, and I had one like 2 days ago, and now I feel you, actually.
0: Don't
2: like,
0: do it. I'm telling you, my stomach's a knot. It's, we can't do it. It's horrible. Because it's so easy.
2: I know.
0: It's so easy just to pop open a salad, boil an egg, put an egg in there, put a tomato.
2: Like, this is healthy.
0: Yeah, but no. Put some tuna in there, and it's a meal. So, yeah, we can't have that, and I don't know how long we're not going to be able to have it for, but we're not supposed to have that for a while. So when we'll keep everybody posted on when you're allowed to have those again. So fresh fruits and vegetables and all that, we can't have those today. So right now, for this, though, you are the director of new work?
2: Yes.
0: Is that what
2: director
0: that means?
2: Of new work.
0: Okay.
2: So
0: talk
2: dramaturg.
0: Yeah, right. So tell us a little bit about what that is and what you'll be doing here.
2: Well, I came when we had about 11 playwrights actually under commission, which means the theater pays playwrights to really come and explore this area and to surface stories and places and people of interest that sparks their artistic kind of curiosity. So we do new playwriting commission differently here, typically than other theaters that are paying playwrights just to like to go off and write kind of whatever they're being interested in elsewhere. But for here, we're making it a local endeavor. So we involve community partners and introduce playwrights to the local folk here that we are in relationship with already, and the plays then come out of those conversations that those playwrights meet. So it's great. We have I think now 9 active commissions for playwrights writing plays with definitely our community and our audience very specifically in mind.
0: So wait a minute. Okay. So okay, because I'm here, but I'm not here. So just making sure that I got what you said.

0: So based on conversations is how you pull it together?
1: Yeah. So our director of community engagement actually was here earlier, but we introduce folks for maybe in residencies over maybe like a week and like a second week or something to folks that we're already in relationship with. So for example, like the Mountain Center in Westchester and Alianza's out in Phoenixville. And we just introduce these artists to these community folks that are doing amazing work, and they get to meet these directors and the communities that they're involved in and ask about their work and what interests them. And oftentimes it surfaces things that the playwrights are, you know, have in their background in terms of interest, but then they often find stories potentially directly related to the community partners, or, you know, something that's, you know, for example, about like gentrification or kind of more theme based or immigration based or something like that, that after talking to folks. So yeah, it's a really cool new way to do new work.
0: Right.
1: So and it's oftentimes takes over, you know, we had a new play commission program called New Play Frontiers, and I think the first playwrights were brought in 2012, right when I started, and plays didn't really premiere and sometimes until like 2022. So like, just imagine that 10 years of relationship building with audiences and with communities and with these playwrights, and like how even the conversations changed over that time, you know, when we're thinking about things like race and immigration and you know, things that these community partners are offering support for.
0: Yeah, with so much of the, like you said, the conversation just changing because what's going on in the world today.
1: Yeah.
0: Wow. So tell, what is a resident
1: dramaturg?
0: Dramaturg. I just need to know what that is.
1: Dramaturg. It's so funny. I always tell people, you get put another dramaturg in the seat, they'll describe it differently. And like, honestly, me yesterday might have described it differently. So there's a dramaturg and then there's resident dramaturg. So if I was the dramaturg on a play, I always use the metaphor of maybe either like a roller coaster or like a piece of music or something like that. You really want it to feel a certain way because it's a story. That's how we understand things is from, you know, this. And then, but it's really like an emotional engagement from this to this to this. And you know how music is structured or how a roller coaster is structured, right? We need like those highs and those lows. And what happens when it plateaus? You know, we don't want the roller coaster just to go like one level around or just be all downhill all the time or all uphill all the time, right? So I'm really looking at kind of the anatomy and the structure of story and what the, but also in terms of what the playwright intends. And what the director is looking to give, like what's the ride that you want to give? What's the emotional experience that you want from this piece of music, right? But so that's just in a play. But then if you look at that, I'm a resident dramaturg at People's Light. So if you look at that across an institution, like what's the ride I want, like, you know, we're hoping people to have at People's Light, whether it's coming to a play, whether it's coming to a, like having your wedding here, whether it's coming to something called Flight Nights, whether it's having, you know, like concerts or comedy nights, or like what is really the ride that we have here, like available for you? What's just the emotional experience of even just coming into this, converted barn that used to be what we call it, the farmhouse here. And then what is, but to me, it's always asking questions and really supporting intention. So because I am not the artistic director and I'm not, you know, or I'm not the playwright. So always asking, like, is this is what it feels like to me. This is what this drop feels like, or this is what this rise feels like, or this is what this piece of music feels like. Is that what you want? And then based on the, you know, the answers to that, we have questions and conversations about what it can be always.
0: That's so major.
1: It's really, really fun.
0: That is.
1: And like, so, but how to do that and how to go about that. There's so many different ways to do it. You know, so just that's kind of the general, hopefully, like North Star of it all.
0: Right.
1: But then how to actually do it and give the audiences that ride that a director and a playwright wants.
0: But that's a major piece, though.
1: So if you think about, like, you know, if you're coming to Ain't Misbehavin', because you are going to come to Ain't Misbehavin', like, can you, if you can just, like, think about it, like, you know, kind of close your eyes and just, like, think of the ride that you're having during the night, during a song, during an act, during the whole show, during the time when you, like, bought the tickets to when you got home. You know what I mean? So, like, what kind of pieces and what kind of, you know, context can I help offer to you to really give the ride that we're looking for?
0: That's huge.
1: Super fun. It's the best job in the theater.
0: That's huge. Like, from the moment I buy the tickets
1: to when you get home and after, and when you tell your friends about it to come, and when you come for the second time or whatever it is.
0: That's a serious impact, though.
1: Yeah, what's the experience?
0: Yeah, yeah, that's a lot of responsibility.
1: It is, and it's also
0: to make sure that I feel that way.
1: And also, it's also to think about what happened in your day today. Like when you're coming into this, because we're only ever meeting you where you are.
0: Right.
1: So just thinking about the diversity of folks that are gathered here, and then what? Like, how do we bring people potentially together onto that roller coaster?
0: Right.
1: Get people to buy the tickets to begin with, and then have the ride together. So I always think that theater is one of the very few places nowadays where you can be sitting literally right next to someone that has a polar opposite, whatever, fill in the blank, whether it's like identity, political view, anything like that, and you'll still laugh at the same thing. You'll still stand up and applaud. You'll still so what is that emotional ride that joins us together in this moment?
0: Well, that's the best description, and you should make sure that everybody describes it. Okay, because it should only be described like that forever.
1: I'm so happy you think it's it is a fun job, and I'm so happy that it sounded that way.
0: No, I mean, I understand. I hope you guys get it too. I mean, because we don't think that people think about that, of what is our experience going to be from the moment we get the ticket to the moment we arrive here throughout the production and then when we leave.
1: Yeah, but if you think about it, in any space, right, in a museum and then at a pool, what is the experience of entering and coming and sitting? So I always feel like you can dramaturg anything. You can dramaturg the space, you can dramaturg the experience of a museum, you can dramaturg a Phillies game, what I mean? What is that ride? That you get to go on. That's why I'm sure there's the designers of all the video and the two septa buses racing each other at games and things like that. It's all part of that experience,
0: Yeah. And I could see it at and I get it now as you're talking. I'm like, okay, a fashion show. What's the story? What's the this? So I get it.
1: Yeah. What's the setup? Where are people sitting?
0: Right.
1: What does the runway look like? What order are we going in?
0: What is it going to give everybody?
1: Yeah. Yeah. And build it up? How do you bring us down? How do you leave us wanting more always?
0: Yeah. Basically, because you want to sell, like you said, you want people to come.
1: Yes.
0: So with the fashion show, you want people to buy these tickets or buy them clothes.
1: Mm-hmm.
0: So,
1: or at least what about that experience do we want people to leave with?
0: Right.
1: Right. Cause that's what's going to last. That's what's going to create the memory. So, yeah.
0: Yeah, that's a great job.
1: So much
0: I like
1: fun.
0: That. I like that. Wow. Now, and you've only done that here, or this is what you do, period?
1: So, I started dramaturging in 2004, probably, and then I was freelancing. That's where I got to Oregon Shakespeare Festival, and then, I got the resident job here in 2012. So, again, it's freelance, you're just on, one show here, one show there, one show otherwise, but resident dramaturg is that expansion into, a larger organizational or institutional story, to think in those terms. So, and that was in 2012.
0: Oh, wow. Okay. Yeah. All right. Okay. And are you excited about this production?
1: Oh, yes. I've seen it multiple times already. What's wonderful about this, and especially about live theater, I've seen it three times, and it's been different every time.
0: Mm, okay.
1: So the one time was there was a different artist. So it was in a pretty key spot in the production, too. So it shifted a bit that way. But I was talking to Steve Broadnax, who's the director, that I actually didn't necessarily give this play its due because I didn't understand the creative flexibility that is within the piece. What can you do within a number, right? You hear something like Handful of Keys, and you're like, all right, but what artists can do, even, and then what also Fats Waller can do with a wink or a small intonation or what you can do with hello versus hello.
0: Right. Yep. Yep.
1: And how that just can completely kind of redirect an experience or add a detail that wasn't there before. And I just think that we have amazing artists that are in this piece that are able to just discover those nuances and just meet audiences again kind of where they are and say hello.
0: Yeah, like you said, and that makes it it makes it that way because every time you've seen it, it's different. It's never the same, no matter what, that the clothes might be the same, the makeup might be the same, the character might be this, the person might be the same, but their delivery is always
1: and
0: different.
1: Honestly, I mean, you'll be talking to actors coming up back, but, and I, you know, you actually probably can't do it the same every time. Do you know what I mean? I would imagine great artists are always in search of.
0: Right.
1: So, you know, I think, and just the, what, where joy takes you as well, I think is a big piece of what these artists are on the ride for too.
0: Yeah. Well, that's good. I'm excited. You know, we're going to talk to a bunch of, some of the artists that are in the musical today, as well as, a few other people, I think producers and artistic directors, etc. But Gina, thank you so much
1: having
0: the time to sit down and chat with us. I like it. Resident dramaturg.
1: Yeah, I like it. Dramaturg. I know. Now you want to be one. Now everyone wants to be
0: one.
1: Yeah,
0: I think I'm going to come up with something. How I'm going to be a dramaturg.
1: Yeah, you can just, yep.
0: Yeah, I'm going to have to figure that out. How I can deliver what you need and make you feel that whole experience from the moment. But you, I got it. I got
1: dramaturg that backyard.
0: Gina,
1: barbecue.
0: I got it.
1: That's it. That's it.
0: I got it.
1: You
0: I'm,
1: know.
0: I'm a, I'm
1: you
0: a dramaturg
1: know,
0: a whole bunch
1: it.
0: Of things.
1: Uh-huh,
0: I am.
1: Uh-huh.
0: I really am. I am. Gina, thank you so much for being with us. I appreciate it.
1: You're
0: thank
1: welcome.
0: You.
1: Thank you.
0: It's you guys, good. It is Evening Words with Dr. James Peterson. I'm Roxy Fab filling in for him today, and we are live at People's Light Theater in Malvern, PA. We'll be right back after this.
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0: Heads up, we've got a crash causing problems at Fort Washington, 309 northbound, barely moving Church Road to the PA Turnpike. All lanes blocked in the Turnpike and Highland Avenue with a crash. I'd avoid this area for the time being. 95 northbound, stop and go for the Vine Expressway up to Bridge. Southbound, Jan Kottman to the Betsy Ross and Ridley Park to the Commodore Barry. Blue Route northbound, crawling 95 to Media Swarthmore. The broken down tractor trailer, the right lane is blocked. Liar to tell a total traffic.
1: It's time for a check on the weather on WURD.
2: Here is your extended weather forecast for the Philadelphia area. We have an extreme heat warning in effect until 8 o'clock this evening. Slight chance of showers or a thunderstorm tonight, otherwise partly cloudy skies. Lows in the city in the mid-70s. For tomorrow, we've got areas of smoke from distant wildfires, mostly sunny skies. Highs in the mid-90s with winds gusting as high as 25 miles per hour. Mostly sunny on Friday with highs in the low 90s. Saturday, chance of showers, maybe a storm. Otherwise, we'll see a mix of sun and clouds with highs in the mid-80s. For Sunday, mostly sunny. Highs in the upper 80s. And into next week, Monday, mostly sunny skies. Highs in the upper 80s. I'm Jason Lee with Philadelphia Weather.
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10: Welcome back to Evening Words, again with Dr. James Peterson. I'm Roxy Fab, and we are here at the People's Light Theater in Malvern, PA, and it's all about Ain't Misbehaving. 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And it's right here in Malvern, PA. So next up, we're going to talk to Dorsey Brown, and he is Andre in Ain't Misbehaving. Now, let me give you a little bit of background, because this guy's been doing this kind of, he's been doing some stuff for a really long time. So at the age of 7, he began his dance career in his hometown of Little Rock. And while training, he received a Young Artist Talent Scholarship to attend the American Dance Festival and also had the opportunity to appear and compete on So You Think You Can Dance. And he's honored to have trained and danced with the Dayton Contemporary Dance Company in Dayton, Ohio. And after Dayton, he performed as an aerialist, while being a hip-hop soloist with the Royal Caribbean Cruise Line and completed a specialty performer contract with Norwegian Cruise Lines. He was also selected for the 14th annual Bronze Lens Film Festival as a film director and performer, and for the Emerging Black Choreographer Incubator presented by Mojuba. Or is the J not silent?
8: Mojuba.
10: Yeah. Okay, Mojuba.
8: We are.
10: And he has performed with the Metropolitan Opera. And look, the life and times of Malcolm X. He's got a whole list of some stuff going on. Yeah. And he's also been, he graced the Apollo stage and appeared on PBS with Camille A. Brown and dancers at the Joyce Theater in New York. And this is his fourth season with People's Light. So, hey, Dorsey.
8: Hello.
10: How you doing today?
8: I'm good. How are you?
10: I'm good. So tell me a little bit about Ain't Misbehaving and how you got here.
8: You know, just the Lord just ordering my steps. It was something that kind of fell into my lap, and I can't imagine not being in this space with this cast, supportive team at this moment. It's nice. Been amazing. So yeah, it wasn't something that I auditioned for. I have been working with the Arkansas Repertory Theater for some time since I've moved back home to Little Rock, and just reached out to one of the creative teams, congratulated them on the production that they did, and told them I have space in the summer.
10: All right.
8: And if you need me, I'm here.
10: Right.
8: I'm a vessel. And they had opportunity. We think you'd be great for this position, for this spot, for this production. I said, hey, I'm here.
10: Right.
8: And it just kept aligning from there to having a conversation with Steve. We never worked together. I'm from the same city, and just a conversation initially, and opportunity came, and he was like, hey, do you want to choreograph it as well?
10: Right.
8: Well, I'm here. Let's go through a journey.
10: Let's do it all.
8: So that's how it came about, and I think it was right on time.
10: Yeah, it's always right on time, right? Mm. It's always right on time. You guys, don't forget, in case you're just tuning in, we are at People's Light, and we're talking about Ain't Misbehaving. People's Light Theater is located in Malvern, PA. So I know I read your entire background, but at the age of 7, what really started it all?
8: You know, I've been an arts baby since out the womb. And it's interesting when you don't have any initial influences or where that looks like. Mm-hmm. I think sometimes it either fight or flight, and I think I wanted more. Mm-hmm. And one thing that I was exposed to is just I started in the church with the arts, with singing, and being put in positions where I can know who I am as an artist without having the vocabulary. Mm-hmm. And I think from there, just been intrigued. So music was my first thing vocally. And from there, just kept exposing and just curious. And even sometimes our parents, our supporters want to support but don't know exactly how.
10: Right.
8: And so that's when you got to find what path and what trail that you want to blaze for yourself. And I think from there, that's where I started to see the music videos and the Michael Jacksons and all the artists and the people that were multifaceted, mixed media, and doing these things. And music, singing, dancing is always something that's intrigued me. So I want to do that. So I started as emulating the people that I looked up to, James Brown, Michael Jackson. And so from there in the shed, just moving, me and my stepbrothers. And from there, just kept climbing to started being a freestyle specialist, where going around states, Arkansas, Tennessee, Texas, as a battler, like a freestyle battlist. Mm-hmm, and so I think that allowed me to really understand my body before I started taking classes in an academic level or putting vocabulary to what I was already doing. So I think that really put, kind of catapulted me in like the knowledge of my body, where if you put your mind to it, then, you know.
10: Yeah.
8: It was that. So that's kind of where it started.
10: So it was no, like, severe formal training or anything, huh?
8: No. Wow. I took my first dance class in high school, my 10th grade year. I went to a dance concert, and I said, I can do that. And so I auditioned for the dance department, and I got into dance ensemble the same year that I was in men's dance. So I was learning how to formal partner while I was learning what a plié was.
10: Right.
8: So by that time, I've been freestyling and dancing and creating dance without the tangible knowledge. So, and I think it's just gave me a higher learning and experience of my body. So, and I was able to adapt and couldn't stop me from there. So.
10: And how was So You Think You Can Dance?
8: It was amazing. You know, it was one of those situations where your friend is like, hey, I want to do this. Support me. I got you. So I went to the audition with him. We was up there 5 in the morning, did an audition to 5 p.m. Mm. And it was one of those situations where I made it and he didn't.
10: Ooh.
8: So, you know, but that was my guy. We still supported. And I was in college at the time and had to kind of navigate some things. But it was amazing. It's good to see where you stand up. In relationship to other artists in the world and their background, and also intriguing to see how much is television, how much is how much is selling the ticket, how much is the art.
10: Absolutely.
8: So that was really my first interaction into that world, right? When the camera's on, what's the need compared to who you are as a person? Mm-hmm. So it was a great learning curve, learning experience. Some people that I met were still close friends, and it's just important, I think, for networking purposes as well. Mm-hmm. Putting yourself in uncomfortable positions and seeing kind of where you stand up. Stay ready. You ain't got to get ready, they say.
10: Yeah, I can imagine. I can, because it's definitely not the same.
8: Mm-mm.
10: What they see on TV when they're sitting home watching it, it is not like that live.
8: Listen, you could be having a conversation with someone and they turn them lights on and it's a totally different person.
10: It's a totally different person. Mm-hmm. Yes, it is. I know. I know. That's so funny. All right. So tell us about Andre.
8: Andre, see, he's always evolving, you know, and it's first, it's a blessing to have such a person to see, to research, to follow, and the impact he put on that position, that track, and it's named after him.
10: Mm-hmm.
8: And so it's a great, great base, and it's been a pleasure. And I think just learning his aesthetic and researching, and Steve providing the spaces for me to put my input on this story, not trying to reinvent the wheel, but what's my freedom within the confinements, right? And where do I start? Where do I input my impact on this? And he just created the space for collaboration. He leads with, Steve is led with transparency, vulnerability, which I think it just flows into the space. So it's been a pleasure to learn the smoothness, the aesthetic. How can I input myself into the research, right? Those are my parameters.
10: Okay.
8: Time frame, who he is, how does he lay, how does he interact? And so it's been fun. It's been fun. Yeah, it's been amazing, and it's always living, you know. I don't want it to plateau. I don't want to be in a space where we're making the same choices every night, because it's a village. It's a communication. That's part of what that time is. It's a certain level of improvisation. So it's fun experiencing and interacting and finding who Andre is on a night-to-night basis.
10: Mm, That's good that you get to do that, though. Mm-hmm. You know, because that's not always how it is.
8: Hello.
10: You know, it's definitely not always how it is. Mm-hmm. So it's good that you're able to, you know, change him up a little bit and you know, insert yourself into him. Mm-hmm. You know, and become him, but your way.
8: Yes. Yes.
10: You know,
8: especially telling our stories.
10: Right. Yeah. Exactly. Telling our stories. Wow. That's crazy. Yeah, I like that. So how long does, I know that it's running until August 16th. Mm-hmm. Tell us, how many times a day? Is it once a day? Is it, how are we?
8: It depends on the day. Okay. So we have the schedule from here on out is 8 shows a week. So some days we have 2 shows. Some days we have a matinee, an early show. So however the schedule plans. So Saturday and Sundays traditionally we'll have 2 shows. And the other days, a single show, depending on time frame.
10: Right. Okay. So y'all are out here killing it with 8 mm-hmm. shows a week. 8 shows a week.
8: It takes a village.
10: Yeah. Mm-hmm. Wow. So what, before I let you go, what do you want people to take away after they see and feel this production?
8: I think now that in the space where I am in my career and now being ahead of a household, having a family, having kids, and also being blessed to be the choreographer and having the conversations, it's such a privilege to tell our stories. It's such a privilege to inform yourself while doing what you love. And I think it's on a day, it's never ending. The research, the informing, and I think just what comes out of Stride, what comes out of the Harlem Renaissance, the ability to, sometimes we have to put on that mask. Sometimes we have to endure. We have to, I always say we're built to overcome adversity. Mm-hmm. So when we have that glimpse, that time to relax and be around us or show how we thrive through adversity, mm-hmm. and the joy, just the spirit, and just interjecting there where we don't have to always bring everything else with us, and just interjecting at the place of joy and the spirit. I think that's what I want us to connect to. And I think we start that on stage with the collaboration of actors that we have with the musicians, and building that village, building that dynamic, that level of dependency. Mm-hmm. And so I think that forces you to not be into self, right? You have to portray, tell the story, you have to connect. And I think that's just been our story before I was here, right? Overcoming adversity, finding that light, finding that joy. And I think I want you to leave with that, something that you can feel, that tangible element of just the spirit. And because I think it's throughout the entire production, the joy throughout the entire production. So that's what I want people to leave with.
10: All right. I love it. I love it. I don't
8: Thank
10: have anything.
8: You.
10: I don't have anything else to say after that, Dorsey. I don't. Listen. I don't. That's what I mean. And I totally get it. So you guys, come on out. Again, it's People's Light Theater. It's in Malvern, PA. It's all about Ain't Misbehaving. It runs from July 8th to August 16th. You can go to peopleslight.org. Again, that's peopleslight.org. 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And yeah, and come out here and get and leave with some joy. Dorsey, thank you so much.
8: Thank you. It's been a pleasure.
10: Right back at you. Thank you. It's Word Radio. It's Evening Words with Dr. James Peterson. I'm Roxy Fab, filling in for him today. We'll be right back after this.
11: Words of empowerment.
12: Black women, I swear, y'all be fallen angels. Y'all halos, morphed coiled crowns, standing in defiance of gravity, stretching back to the heavens from which they were originally found. Y'all wings turn heavenly hugs that make us levitate up off the ground. Y'all mouths made to sing praise directly into the Creator's ear. Y'all be God sent. Better yet, y'all be Allah sent. Y'all be Zeus, Oshan, and Brahma sent. Y'all speak truth and carry y'all weight in gold. Y'all be prophet. So I be mining the gems that are hidden deep in your melanin, marveling at your excellence, how it's effortless that y'all set trends. Y'all the definition of intelligence.
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6: Welcome back to Evening Words with Dr. James Peterson. Once again, I'm Roxy Fab, and we are live at People's Light Theater right here in Malvern, PA. Yeah, so come on into the county, y'all, and check out the play. You can go to peopleslight.org to get your tickets. Again, that's peopleslight.org to get your tickets. We've been talking to some cast, the resident dramaturg, Gina. I love that word. I'm going to be one of those. I don't know how, what I'm going to do, but I'm going to definitely be one of those. And we're getting ready to talk to Marcus, and he plays Ken in this play. But I'm going to tell you a little bit about this musical. So in 1978, the musical Ain't Misbehavin' is a nostalgic exploration of the Harlem Renaissance. Nostalgia has a profound connection to history. It provides an emotional, accessible space from which to engage with the past. The Harlem Renaissance was a cultural moment that witnessed a period of significant creative output undertaken by African Americans and others who had connections to the diaspora. Now, music became the soundtrack of the Harlem Renaissance. And music served as a compelling vehicle of expression. That expression manifested itself in the blues, jazz, and musical theater performances. And Thomas Fats Waller, 1904 to 1943, was an innovative and respected Harlem entertainer. Waller was a master of stride piano playing. He was also a composer, and the 1978 review of Ain't Misbehavin' takes its title from Waller's 1929 song composed for the all-black musical. His legacy is complicated, and we see in his work a powerful thing of subversive joy, my fault. And so, yeah, so that's what we're here today about. It's all about Ain't Misbehavin'. Again, it runs through from July 8th to August 16th, and Marcus, who plays Ken. Now, this is his People's Light debut. All right, Marcus.
0: Yeah. I'm happy to be here.
6: Yes. Now, he has recently directed productions of Guys and Dolls, Godspell, I and You, Little Shop of Horrors, Rent, and so much more, especially the Carol King musical, associate director. He's also served as a musical theater voice professor and acting coach at both Western Michigan University and Southwestern Michigan College. And when not in the classroom, he enjoys walking the boards himself as a storyteller. So, hi, Marcus. How are you today?
0: I'm good. Thank you.
6: Good, good, good. So, tell me what brought you to People's Light?
0: I am fortunate to be a student of Steve Broadneck's, Steve H. Broadneck's the third at Penn State University. I'm finishing up an MFA in directing, and he talked to me about this project and asked me to come on in the cast and also be his associate director. And he has such a way of crafting story that I jumped at the opportunity to share space with him, both as a creative team member and then as a cast person.
6: Yeah. So are you excited? You're obviously excited, being that this is your People's Light debut.
0: Yes.
6: How many years have you been in theater as a whole?
0: I would say over 20 years now. I've always been a storyteller. I made my parents, and I have a twin sister, watch me make shows and be in shows. So I think I've always been someone that's expressed myself through story.
6: Yeah. And tell us about Ken. Give me a little bit of background on Ken. What's Ken about?
0: The names of the characters come from the original cast members of this show. So Ken Page, who was a great in the musical theater canon and was in The Wiz and also in Ain't Misbehaving and many other shows, is a titan. Known as a titan in the theater community, and we lost him a couple of years ago, but I am playing him, or giving that essence. And I will say Ken is most connected to who Fats Waller is. Mm-hmm. He's a comedian. He songs like Your Feet's Too Big, Lounge at the Waldorf. There's this kind of comedic characterizations that Fats would do in his movies and throughout his songs that Ken kind of emulates. So I feel like he really encapsulates the humor of Fats Waller.
6: Mm-hmm. Okay. Yes. Wow. Mm-hmm. Wow. How difficult. I don't even have to finish that sentence.
0: No, where I was going. I have been fortunate to play a nice handful of dream roles and scores that are hard. Ragtime, Rent, Collins is hard, Cole Oswald Walker Jr. is hard. Mm-hmm. This is the hardest thing that I have ever done on the stage, and I think it is a combination of he was a virtuoso, so the music is incredibly beautiful, but he was skilled, and so it such a skilled writer, and so what you have to convey on top of the vocal prowess that you have to show or demonstrate has been overwhelming. Yeah. It's been a lovely challenge, but it is the toughest thing that I've had to sing.
6: Oh, wow.
0: Yeah, which is exciting.
6: Right, I was going to say, but it's got to be exciting, because who doesn't want a challenge every once in a while?
0: Yes, every once in a while. No, but this has been incredible, and to be able to sing his music, he really was a prolific composer and is... composers that we know of, Gershwin, Berlin, they were looking to him to find the essence of what it means to really swing. The sounds of jazz come from the black community, come from the black experience. But Fats Waller was really at the heart of making this sound spring forth.
6: Okay. Mm-hmm. Okay. Wow.
0: Yes.
6: Okay. Okay. I'm following that. I'm like, Gershwin. Okay.
0: Yeah. All right. Gershwin. Yeah, Berlin, all those folks are like really looking to him. There's the sound originates from the black community in a whole, but Fats was he was that guy.
6: Yeah.
0: In the 30s.
6: Yeah, and I don't believe that a lot of us know that.
0: No, I mean, as we were learning, Steve and I we were blown away by the musicals he wrote. He wrote all black shows. He wrote hundreds of tunes that are solidified or kind of at the heart of what we know as this 1930s, 1940s jazz craze. Mm-hmm. And I didn't know about his contribution, the breadth of his contribution to not just jazz, but also musical theater.
6: Yeah, no, I had no idea either.
0: And no, he was a huge figure.
6: Yeah, it's not like we didn't know the name.
0: Yeah.
6: You know what I mean? But we didn't know the significance.
0: Yes, I mean, he is at the center. And it's been lovely, and that makes the responsibility of making this as authentic and as celebrated as possible.
6: Absolutely.
0: I think I heard you talking to Dorsey, and he was talking about the joy, and that's like was the seed of Steve's vision. Really, it is black artistry and joy is at the heart of this show.
6: Yeah, and I'll ask you the same question that I asked Dorsey.
0: Yes.
6: So when people come to People's Light Theater to see Ain't Misbehavin', what do you want them to take away from it?
0: I want them to I want them to see the beauty of black resilience and black spirituality. I think that we express ourselves that like the human spirit kind of comes through in our music and in the rhythm, in the way that we sing, in the way that we move, in the way that we interact with one another. And I am blown away by being in this world. I can't imagine. I know it, and it's in my DNA, but I wasn't there. What these folks were facing in the world, and they were still able to find new ways to express themselves through movement, through a voice that shaped American culture. And they are being terrorized, and they're being not given the opportunity or the spaces, and they still find a way. And I think that's what this show, for me, I want people to see, is that like this is incredible, that these folks had made everything out of nothing.
6: Yeah. And if they can do it, we can do it too.
0: Yeah, that is the history of black people. Yeah.
6: That's it. Marcus, thank you so much.
0: Thank you for
6: I appreciate
0: me.
6: It. Thank you so much. Mm-hmm. You guys, it's Evening Words with Dr. James Peterson. I'm Roxy Fab, and it's Word Radio, Progressive Black Talk Media, 96.1 FM, 900 AM, and always everything on your social media. 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
1: Welcome back to Evening Words. And I'm Roxy Fab, and it's all about Ain't Misbehaving today. But I want to talk to you for a second, because I know a lot of you are probably just getting off work. You're about to drive home. And those who follow me on social media, I've been cleaning out. Oh, my God, it's taking such a time since my dad passed, cleaning out and getting rid of things. Okay, so they had a shed in the backyard, and I've been avoiding this shed since my dad passed. I really have. I've just been avoiding it because I was thinking, what could be in this shed other than the normal stuff that people have outside, like your what is that thing called? Your lawnmower, your weed whacker, my dad's everything that has to do with fishing, you know, from his boots to his fishing rods to all those kind of things. There could be nothing else out here. Well, you guys, now you know I've spoken to you about everything that I have found, right? So last night I found a mini reel-to-reel. I did. I found a mini reel-to-reel. I don't even know what's going on in my parents' house. I don't even know. So I found a mini reel-to-reel thing. Cord and all. No, I didn't plug it in, but if the cord's still there, then 9 times out of 10 it still works. I can't remember if it was Sony or Canon or something, but I'm sitting there like, why is this outside? Now, it was in a plastic container and all that kind of stuff, whatever. Then I found a box of slides, you know, the slides that you sit in the big ring and it goes you know what I'm talking about. I found a big, gigantic, just boxes and boxes and boxes of cardboard little slides. You guys, my dad is wearing me out, and he's not even on this earth. I found this old camera, and I think it's, I can't get it open, but I think it's a video recorder. It's like, it may be a little bit bigger than your cell phone, but it's got two lenses in the front of it, and it must pop open and do something. People, I'm so sick of this. I can't even believe it. Okay, I'm just trying to tell you everything that I am still finding, you know. I'm looking for specific reel to reels, how I found that interview with Malcolm X that Jim Rainey did and my dad produced. So I'm trying to make sure I go through these reel to reels that are in cases to make sure that they're, you know, nothing severely important. But yeah, it gives me that wow factor, but it also gives me that, oh my God, when is this going to be over factor? You know, there's about 50 fishing rods in the back. Like, you know, you guys already know that my dad was like an avid fisherman. And, so just going through all those things, it was like 90 something degrees Monday, and I just got exhausted and was like, okay, I'm done. I'm stopping. Once I found them cardboard slides, I kept saying, what else can be in this backyard, in this shed? I'm just saying. So all I want to say is, all you guys out there who I know you know me, if you want to come and help, just come on, just hit me up. Tell me you want to come and help me clean out this stuff because I'm tired. You should have seen the stuff we put on the trash. And within 1 hour, somebody drove around the corner in their truck and took it all off the trash. And it was trash. You know, it was 3 bicycles, but the rest was just trash and they just took it all. So, you know, yeah, if you ever want to offer your time, you know, I'm not going to feed you, but I'll give you water. You know, you want to come over and help me clean some of this stuff out, please feel free to hit me up and let me know. Okay. We got Troy's looking at me like, you found a what? am I interested in that? Yeah, I'm going to see if Troy wants to mess with that, you know, because Troy probably got that tweaking thing going on. He might can fix that. And yeah, I'll pass that over. Don't mind that. My dad would love for Troy to have something, so don't mind that at all. But we're going to jump right back into the main reason why we are here at People's Light Theater, because again, it's all about Ain't Misbehaving. It's based on the music of Fats Waller, and it runs here from July 8th to August 16th. And again, People's Light is right here in Malvern, PA. You can go to peopleslight.org to get your tickets. Again, that's peopleslight.org. And now we're going to talk to Zach Berkman, and he is a producer and the artistic director. Hi, Zach.
2: Hey, how are you? This is amazing about your dad and that shed. That's incredible.
1: Oh, my gosh.
2: I just want to know what all those slides are of.
1: Zach, you don't even know. You don't know. I mean, when I found the original gigantic boxes of slides in the basement, so that was my dad and me and my mom and things like that. So I don't even know what those slides are in the backyard. I don't even know. I'm just like, what is this?
2: And was the reel-to-reel like music, or was it?
1: It probably was, because that was my dad was in music. But the reel-to-reels are small.
2: Yeah.
1: I have the big reel-to-reel one because he has that, and I have a box of big reel-to-reels in the tin can thing.
2: Amazing.
1: Yeah,
2: amazing.
1: So my kids are like, does it work? I'm like, I guess we're going to find out when I pull all these things out. And, you know, right now I still have, my dad had a huge cabinet of vinyl. So I got that emptied, but they're just stacks and stacks and stacks and stacks of records. So I have three stacks of records now in my dining room, but there's plenty more still at my parents' house. And I'm not going to separate them by artist, because that'll just take me too long, but I'm going to separate

0: It's a lot, and it's hard to just do it yourself. You know, my kids have no interest of helping me do that at all. They're like, who is this? Who is this? We don't care. Who is this? You know. So,
1: it's just old.
0: Yeah. They're like, who? You know. Yeah, so, Fortunately, my grandson, Liam, he's 7 and he's into the arts. And so he's listening to James Brown and Sam Cooke and nice. It was somebody else, so I pulled those records.
1: Okay.
0: You know, so he has a record player and I let him play those and get the vibe.
1: That's great.
0: You know,
1: often it does skip generations.
0: Yeah. So, yeah. Absolutely. Absolutely. So Zach, I know and see that you have 30 years of experience producing theater and developing new plays and musicals, and you joined People's Light as the associate artistic director back in 2011. And you became producing director 2 years later and was promoted to producing artistic director in 2022. But you also were an associate to Broadway producer Margot Lyon and the founding executive director of artistic programming with Epic Theater Ensemble. And, you know, you got it going on. As a, you do.
1: Lots happened in 30 years. Yeah.
0: Artist, writer, composer, director, and dramaturg. So I like it. I like it a little bit. So tell me how it is being the producer in Ain't Misbehaving.
1: Yeah, well, you know, as the producing artistic director of People's Light, I have the sort of honor, opportunity, challenge to really think about what it means to be a thriving live arts hub in the middle of Chester County, here in Malvern, and just the remarkable diversity of communities that we sort of sit at the center of, that surround us, and how to really make sure that we're a gathering place for lots of different folks to come and experience live arts and cultural experiences, and to feel more connected to one another, because I think we're at a time now where we feel increasingly disconnected and distrustful. So what does it mean to be in a space with both friends and strangers and have an experience that people can feel like they're sharing something beautiful or hilarious or deeply meaningful? And so to be able to bring Ain't Misbehavin' here, which it works on so many different levels for an audience, and just, you know, the first, we've been through a week of performances now, and watching, I've been in a number of them, and just watching how audiences react to this show and the kind of joy and thrill and awe that happens throughout the 2 hours is just electric, and it's exactly what People's Light is here to do. It's here to bring people here to have amazing experiences that make them feel more excited about being alive, and that's what I think this does.
0: Now, if you know, I'm catching you off guard a little bit. How long has People's Light been here?
1: So this is our the end of our 51st season. We've been on this site since 1977.
0: Okay.
1: We're full on middle age in terms of that. And it's, you know, Malvern has changed a lot.
0: Yes,
1: I mean, I got
0: has.
1: Here in 2011, and it's changed a lot since 2011. And what I was told when I got here was like, oh my goodness, this is, you know, a very different place than it was 10 years and 20 years prior. So, 51 years and still going strong. So
0: wow. I didn't know. I've heard about it. Again, you know, but I didn't know that it was here that long. I used to, they used to have a QVC outlet, right?
1: That's right. The Lincoln, that's right.
0: And I would drive all the way up the Blue Route just to come to this QVC outlet. So, you know, that was my thing. So I always knew that this was here, but I never knew that it was here for that long.
1: We've often been referred to as a hidden gem.
0: Yeah.
1: The folks drive by Route 30, they don't realize that if they just turn the corner 30 seconds later,
0: right,
1: they'd be here. I often joke that because of our name being a little strange, and we have these PICO lines that go through our 7-acre property, that people either think that we're a utility or we're a cult. And in a certain respect, given the challenges of the live arts, if we could figure out how to be a little bit more of both, we might be doing a little bit better. So it's a funny thing to be. Sort of a little secret around here.
0: Yeah. And what made you, I've been trying to ask people a little bit of the same question, as far as producing theater and developing plays and musicals and things like that, what started you to get into that? What was that spark that said, hey, I want to do this?
1: I mean, part of it is I'm my father is involved in theater and is a professor, and so I grew up with it. And I certainly, you know, when people ask me about age recommendations of things, I was like, I have no idea, because I saw things no one's supposed to see when he's 3 years old, and I did, because I came up in this world. So part of it was in the DNA, but I actually had plan to not have anything to do with the theater as I was going, you know, through

0: college and such, and the bug bit me. I think it's because the degree of expressivity that happens in the arts, the ability for people to be deeply emotional, to feel deeply, to experience deeply, it just feels like there isn't a lot of spaces for that in the world. And we are such actually emotional creatures, and we've been told through all the different constructs in the world to not be that emotional. So to be in places, whether it's our classes that we provide or the performances that we have, but just to be a place where it's okay to, where people are going to have strong emotions, both on stage and off, is a really wondrous thing. And I think that's what's drew me to it from the start.
1: And it's okay for people to just be.
0: Absolutely.
1: You know, and I feel like you said, we're so disconnected right now to be able to come to a place like People's Light. And like I believe Marcus or Dorsey said, that when, you know, you got somebody sitting next to you, you know nothing about them, but you're laughing at the same thing.
0: Exactly.
1: You know, or you're crying at the same thing, or you're singing, snapping your fingers to the same thing.
0: Exactly.
1: And, you know, so it's bringing us together some type of way.
0: Yeah.
1: You
0: yeah.
1: know, and we don't have a lot of space for that.
0: We don't. And it's
1: anymore.
0: Such, you know, it's such an ancient form, right? I mean, you know, the experience of there being an audience and a performer in so many different configurations, and then all different continents have different expressions of that. But there's something at the core of us that wants to be sitting around a campfire telling stories.
1: Yeah.
0: When I first turned the corner here on 39, you know, Conestoga, I was like, oh, this is a campfire. This kind of place is where people can sort of share those ancient stories, tell, you know, share folk songs, have the same song in their head. Yeah, it's a great thing.
1: Yeah. And it's funny that you said campfire, because you guys outside is like a fire pit.
0: A That's seating, right.
1: Little seating area.
0: Yeah, I get teased
1: it's
0: a lot.
1: It's got lights that are hanging on a string outside. It's really cute. You know, you're not doing it this week, but it's very cute.
0: That's true. But if you're here during the holiday period, we will light those fires and have people hanging out.
1: And it's probably
0: fun.
1: Beautiful outside. And this was an old, I said a barn. I think I'm wrong.
0: No,
1: right?
0: You're right. It was a barn.
1: Oh, okay.
0: So our this main building where Amos Behaven is in a old 19th century barn that's attached to an 18th century farmhouse. And when the first founders came here, they built out the barn. So where we are in the lobby is still the original barn. And then where the theater is located is what they built out into. So some of the original beams are still here.
1: Yeah. You guys, you got to see it. You got to see it. Now, Zach, when people see this, what do you want them to take away?
0: Oh, well, I mean, I think I pick the song that's going to be stuck in their head. But I think really the energy of these performers is extraordinary. And so much of what I hear people talk about, you know, as they're leaving from the lobby, is like, I just can't believe they do that. They do that 8 times a week, because what the gift and blessing of what these artists are doing each night and each day, of their energy and their joy and their humor and their voices and their bodies, are just amazing. And I think in a moment where sometimes we feel like we're being sort of dulled down and not able to find joy and excitement and hope in life, to be able to see what human beings can do and do so well, I found it really restorative and rejuvenating. So that's my hope, that they'll walk away feeling really rejuvenated and love human beings again. You know?
1: I like that. Yeah. I like that. So we're going to attach that to what Marcus and Dorsey said as well. So with the joy and the knowledge and the love, and then what you said. So that's what we want everybody to take away from it. You guys, you can go to peopleslight.org. Again, it's peopleslight.org. Amos Behaven is running from July 8th to August 16th. And it's right here in Malvern. Like he said, you probably passed by. You definitely passed by it. You've been on Route 30 and just flew right up the street and didn't even know it was right here in the cut. And it's this cute, quaint little theater. And you guys got to come and check this out. Now, is there anything else that you would like to add that I did not ask you about?
0: I mean, no, you're wonderful. I invite anyone to check us out. There's a lot happening here year round. Amos Behaven, as you said, is running through mid August, but then we've got a lot of other shows happening, and a lot of classes and, for you know, education programs for kids from 6 to 18, and then even adults can take acting classes and other things here. So we're an active hub, and then there's also a farmhouse event space that has lots of different events, like, you know, drag brunches and jazz brunches and dinners and dances and other kinds of things. So there's always something happening in people's lives. So I invite everyone to come here whenever they can.
1: Yeah, I didn't know that part either. So there's classes that you can come up here and take right here in Chester County. Adult classes, children's classes, brunch, lunch, dinner. And you can check out a show as well while you're here. So make sure you guys, again, go to peopleslight.org. Peopleslight.org. It's right here in Malvern. But right now you can check out Ain't Misbehaving, and it's running from now until August 16th. So you still got some time, but make sure you get here and check that out. Zach, thanks so much for stopping
0: by.
1: Thank you. I appreciate it.
0: I'm so glad you guys could be here.
1: Yeah. This is going to be a good time that we're here hanging out.
0: Yeah,
1: so thank you.
0: Have a great rest of your day.
1: Thank you. You do the same.
0: Bye-bye.
1: You guys, now, I'm trying to tell you, like, I know that we, you know, we talk about a lot of different things and all that, and you probably are sitting here like, Malvern, it's not that far. Being born and raised in the county, you know, it's a nice little drive for me, but I like it. I like county driving compared to city driving. So, you know, it was nothing. And again, you're just hopping on the blue route, boom, getting right off. And you know, or you can cut through the cut like I did and come on up here. But they have a lot to offer here. Again, it's not just Ain't Misbehaving. That's what we're here discussing today, though, the music of Fats Waller and the little bit of the history behind it. But they do have plenty of other things that go on here. But again, today it's really just about Ain't Misbehaving and the exploration of the Harlem Renaissance. I'm wondering when I'm going to get myself back up here and check it out, because I feel like it's going to be a good show. And we're going to continue to talk to a couple of other actors in the musical today. Coming up, we're going to talk to Candace Thomas, and she plays Charlene. Tawana Campbell, she plays Nell, and Shabrell Williams. And so this is what we're all about today, live right here on site at People's Light Theater in Malvern, PA, right off of Route 30, Lancaster Avenue. And we're going to be here till 7 p.m. And you already know where we're at, because we're Word Radio. You know what I mean? Progressive Black Talk Media. So while we're talking and talking and talking, I want you guys to remember that I have 6 shows coming up. So, yes, we have 6 shows at South Jazz Kitchen. And if I'm correct, it's like next week. Yeah, our rehearsal's Monday. So it's next week. It's Thursday, Friday, and Saturday. It's July 23rd, 24th, and 25th. We have 2 shows. 3 of them are already sold out. All the early shows are sold out. So the 6:30 and 7 o'clock shows are sold out. So you can only get that 9 o'clock, 9:30 show. And again, it's all about the music and life of Phyllis Hyman. So we're pretty excited to come back and do this. And usually we do a one night. So to do 3 nights, we're like, oh my God, we're so excited. And I don't even know what to say. It's going to be great being back on stage. It's been about a year, and bringing you guys this production. So make sure you check out South Jazz Kitchen and go to their website. And you can get your tickets, because we're going to give you all a show. And again, you know, it's more than just performing and singing. We tell you the story of Phyllis Hyman and her life and her ups and downs and things like that. And you guys know me as well. So, you know, my dad did most of the background on all of her records. So it definitely hits home for me. And it's going to be a great, great show. And I'm really excited to come back on stage and do that. Now, I've decided that I have no idea of what I'm wearing for all 6 of these shows, because it's hot. You got the lights on you. You just don't know. I'm sweating. It's menopause. I don't know. So I'm sitting here figuring out, like, what am I going to wear that's, you know, that's stage ready, but yeah, so I don't know. If you guys got some suggestions, you know what to do. Screenshot it, DM me, inbox me, do what you do. Tag me on social media so I can figure it out. I've got the shoes. The shoes are good. I got the jewelry. The jewelry's good. But I'm just not sure of what I'm wearing, because it's going to be hot. And I want to be comfortable as well and not have to have a fan, you know. I have to make sure that they have a fan maybe at the bottom of the stage, like Beyonce or Patti LaBelle or something. I have a stage at the bottom that's blowing on me, so, you know, to look serious, you know what I mean? So I'm excited about that. Maybe I'll have South set that up. So if y'all are checking it out, make sure, again, you go to South Jazz Kitchen and click on their website and click on Kim's picture. And it's Kim Pendergarner, and you'll be able to purchase tickets for that show. Once again, we're live at People's Light Theater right here in Malvern, PA, all about Ain't Misbehaving. We're We're going to talk to a few more people from the cast momentarily. And you can always get your tickets at peopleslight.org. Again, that's peopleslight.org. I'm Roxy Fab. This is Evening Words with Dr. James Peterson. We're going to take a quick break, and we'll be right back after this.
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3: Mainly just volume delays for the Wednesday drive home, where Janet Laskukel eastbound, Blue Route to Belmont, Montgomery Drive to south, westbound heavy University Divine and GM Boulevard to Belmont, Vine Expressway tied up both ways, Schuylkill to Broad, 95 northbound jam, Vine Expressway to Allegheny, and so Betsy Roster Bridge. Southbound Heavy Street Road to Woodhaven just got rid of a crash, then so bridge to Betsy Ross and Ridley Park to 320. Blue Route southbound delays, Broomall to Media Swarthmore, Laura Tortella, total traffic.
2: It's time for a check on the weather on WURD.
4: Here is your extended weather forecast for the Philadelphia area. We have an extreme heat warning in effect until 8 o'clock this evening. Slight chance of showers or a thunderstorm tonight, otherwise partly cloudy skies. Lows in the city in the mid-70s. For tomorrow, we've got areas of smoke from distant wildfires, mostly sunny skies. Highs in the mid-90s with winds gusting as high as 25 miles per hour. Mostly sunny on Friday with highs in the low 90s. Saturday, chance of showers, maybe a storm. Otherwise, we'll see a mix of sun and clouds with highs in the mid-80s. For Sunday, mostly sunny. Highs in the upper 80s. And into next week, Monday, mostly sunny skies. Highs in the upper 80s. I'm Jason Lee with Philadelphia Weather.
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1: Back to Evening Words with Dr. James Peterson. I'm Roxy Fab, and we are live on location at People's Light Theater in Malvern, PA. And we're here because it's all about Ain't Misbehaving. 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Again, that's peopleslight.org to get your tickets. And it's funny how, you know, I'm sitting here interviewing people and talking and really realizing what Fats Waller did. Like, that's the only word I can come up with right now. My mind is like escaping me. But you know how when you're just doing something else and all of a sudden you open up your phone, you open up Facebook, and boom, it's right there? Because it's always listening, folks. So the first thing that popped up was a People's Light ad. Seriously, a People's Light ad with this cast right here, Ain't Misbehaving. I could press play and see them, and I'm like, whoa, wait a minute. I have not talked about this any other day except today. And that's because that iPhone is listening, mm-hmm. you know? And, yeah, I got you, Apple. I got you. I get it. It just, you know what, though? But if when you're talking about things, it means that you're supposed to do it. So it came up because it means that, A, I'm supposed to be here. B, I'm supposed to come back and bring some folk with me to see this musical. And C, I'm supposed to stay locked into what they got going on. That's what that means. So if we take it like that, I'm telling you, we'll be better people. Take it like that instead of, Big Brother's watching, Big Brother's listening. Take it different, y'all. Take it different. Take it as a sign that this is what we're supposed to do. You know, take it as it's your next step. It's your next thing. You know, breathe it in, breathe it out, and take it all. Yeah, that's what we're supposed to do. So come on down or go to peopleslight.org. Get your tickets. They do so much. But right now they're doing Ain't Misbehaving until August 16th. And you can get your tickets. But you can take acting classes, you, your kids, all these kind of things. It's a lot going on. You heard it already. You heard it here first, like Patti LaBelle says. And I'm trying to tell you, this is where you're supposed to be at. So right now, though, we're going to talk to Candace Thomas, and she plays Charlene in Ain't Misbehaving. And here at People's Light, she's been in A Raisin in the Sun. Her regional theater credits, include The First Deep Breath, Nina Simone, Four Women, Nonsense, Man of La Mancha, and A Christmas Carol. She also did some film and television. She was on Chicago Fire. Y'all know we love Chicago Wednesdays out here.
8: Yes, we
1: Chicago
8: do.
1: Chicago Med, Chicago Fire, Chicago whatever the other one, PD. You know we do it, right? So, yeah. And then she was on Easy in Netflix, Deadly Garage Sale on Lifetime. Oh, girl, I think I saw that.
8: You probably did.
1: I watch all the Lifetime movies, okay? You can't, everyone. And The Case of the Christmas Diamond on ION. Love ION.
8: Oh, yeah.
1: So, hi, Candace.
8: Hello, Roxy.
1: How are you?
8: I'm well. I'm glad to be here.
1: Yes, we're grateful to have you. So tell us how you came to People's Light.
8: Oh, man. I have deep memories of People's Light. I actually went to undergrad at Ursinus College, which is not very far down the road. And I actually came to see a production of A Midsummer Night's Dream that they were doing while I was an undergrad. And I do believe I saw a show here in middle school as well. So I've been a patron at People's Light long before I even started auditioning and acting here. I'd auditioned a few times here, you know, back in like the early 2010s. And it wasn't until Raisin in the Sun I got to actually play here, and it's been a lovely experience.
1: Yeah. Congratulations. Now, I side note, in Nina Simone, Four Women, who did you play?
8: I played Nina.
1: Did you? Okay,
8: yeah.
1: Girl. She said I played Nina. I played Nina.
8: It was Nina. It was challenging, but I played her. Yeah.
1: I bet. Yeah. Yeah, we did. I did the song. What's the main Four Women song? You know what I'm talking about.
8: Yeah, Four Women. Yeah. I think it is Four Women. Yeah,
1: Four Women. And I wasn't her. I wasn't the loud person. I forgot who I was. But I wasn't Peaches.
8: Okay.
1: I put it like that. I was not Peaches. I forgot who I was. But when I saw that, I said, oh, wait a minute. She did that too?
8: Yeah.
1: I get it.
8: Yeah.
1: How, what
9: put you into this acting space? What made you want to be in the arts?
8: I think I've always been a creative person, even as a kid. And I credit my parents for allowing us pretty much free reign to explore our imaginations, me and my three younger brothers. And that just parlayed into going into high school and auditioning for a musical. I actually didn't want to audition for the musical. My choir teacher actually forced me to. I auditioned for it, and I got the role, and that was the start of it. And I fell in love with theater at that point, and acting and performing, and yeah, it just became a major part of my life, and I've been on a stage longer than I haven't.
9: Oh, wow.
8: So in life.
9: Yeah.
8: And so that's pretty awesome.
9: Yeah, it definitely is. Definitely is. What else do you see? What do you see for yourself? If you could sit here and say in 5 years, where are you going to be?
8: Oh, in 5 years, I hope to still be working. I hope to still be performing. I want to actually start teaching. I would love to start teaching. I do have an MFA, so I can actually do that on a university level. But involved in this in some kind of way. If it's not on the stage, it's behind the stage. I have experience directing, writing, and teaching. I think any of those, anywhere in that space, I would be satisfied being in. Yeah.
9: It's okay. I get it.
8: Yeah.
9: Now tell us about Charlene. What's she about? For people who don't know anything about Ain't Misbehaving, what's Charlene got going on?
8: Well, Charlene was originated by the amazing actress Charlene Woodard, and she is considered the youngest of the five players on stage. She is kind of marketed as like a little inexperienced, but she's a good time girl. She just loves to have a good time. She is happy to be there. She's happy to be invited. She is happy to be at the club. She is happy. She is happy, and she's having a great time the entire time. And, you know, she's free. So she might, ask your man to dance and that's it. That's just who she is. She doesn't know that your guys are together. She's just here to have a good time. So that's Charlene. Charlene is a good time girl.
9: She is partying. Okay. All right. She's not caring. Like you said, she's free. She's just doing her.
8: It's just for the night. Okay. She's having a good time.
9: That is so funny. Now, did you audition for Charlene?
8: I did. Okay. I did audition. I got a lovely little email from Andrew Watching here from People's Light, asking me to audition. And I sent a tape in. And that was like, I think it was fall of 2025, and I didn't hear anything about it. So usually as an actor, when you don't hear something, it's like, oh, they might have moved,
9: right.
8: Found somebody else. It's all good. But, you know, I woke up sometime in January to a lovely email inviting me to the cast, and I immediately accepted because I love working with Steve. Steve is one of the directors that I say that I will do anything for. Mm. So if Steve calls me and says, hey, come audition, or we got something for you, I'm there. So, yeah. Mm. And People's Life.
9: Yeah.
8: Absolutely.
9: Yeah. No, understood. Mm-hmm. Understood. So, I was asking the same question of everyone. Mm-hmm. So, when people come, because they are, and they have, and they will continue to do so. Mm-hmm. When people come to People's Light to check out Ain't Misbehaving, what is your wish that they take away from?
8: Oh, that they take away from it. I want people, when they come to the theater, to be present. Like, it's a party. We're throwing it for you. You can be a part of this party. You know what I mean? Sing, clap your hands, you know, shout out if you want to. You are also a part of this experience in the audience. And that helps us on stage as well to know that we have a through line to the people that are out there and they're being affected by what we do. So I want people to be present in the music and to... yeah, have a good time, because we're having a great time. We're having a great time up there. Yeah.
9: Yeah. And what do you think about the music? Just from being back from like 1929 or something.
8: I mean, it is, it's prolific. It's a staple. It is history. It is timeless and so effectual. And I got into jazz music when I was in high school. I was a part of the jazz choir in my high school all 4 years. And I really got into it when I really started studying it. And I was first introduced to some of these songs back then. And they have stayed with me through all of those years. And I'm kind of speechless about it. Yeah. You know what I mean?
9: Well, that's good. That's a good thing, though.
8: Yeah.
9: Yeah.
8: Yeah.
9: That's a good thing. That's a good thing. All right. Well, I know you guys got to move and shake, so I'm not going to keep you.
8: It's all good.
9: But Candace, thank you so much.
8: Thank you.
9: And
8: for
9: have
8: having
9: a great
8: me.
9: Time and enjoy yourself. Continue to, like you said, be present in the moment.
8: Yeah.
9: You know, and I pray that, like I said, I know it's going to go well and that it takes you to teaching and doing the things that you want to do in the future.
8: Thank you so much.
9: Thank you.
8: Thank you.
9: Thank you. Thank you. You guys, again, we're right here at People's Light, in Malvern, PA, and Ain't Misbehavin' is here, and it's running from July 8th to August 16th, and it's based on the music of Fats Waller, and all this stuff goes back to, which I really didn't know, I feel so horrible that I didn't know, but it's all about the exploration of the Harlem Renaissance, you know, and it talks about how the Harlem Renaissance was a cultural moment that witnessed a period of significant creative output undertaken by African Americans in art, dance, literature, music. Political and philosophical thought became the preferred form of expression, and African Americans in particular began to define their identity, explore their history, and appreciate their African origins on their own terms. The Harlem Renaissance was fueled in part by the presence of masses of African Americans fleeing Southern oppression in search of new lives in places such as New York's Harlem neighborhood. And music became the soundtrack of the Harlem Renaissance. Music served as a compelling vehicle of expression, and that expression manifested itself in the blues, jazz, and musical theater performances. And Fats Waller was an innovative and respected Harlem entertainer and a master of stride piano playing. If y'all don't know what that is, look that up. He was a composer, and in 1978, the review of Ain't Misbehavin' takes its title from his 1929 song, composed for the all-black musical. His legacy is complicated, as they say, and we see his work in a powerful and submersive joy. So, yeah, you guys, you got to come and check it out. Again, it's at People's Light Theater in Malvern, PA, and you can go to peopleslight.org. It runs through August 16th, and you still got time to check it out. So, again, right here, it's Evening Words with Dr. James Peterson. I'm Roxy Fab. We're here live on location till about 7 o'clock, and you know where we are. 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I'm Roxy Fab. We're going to take a quick commercial break. We'll be right back.
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9: Welcome back to Evening Words with Dr. James Peterson. I'm Roxy Fab, filling in for him today, and we are live on site at People's Light Theater in Malvern, PA. And so right now, we're going to talk a little bit about what's going on in the world. So let me tell you how you guys already know about the slavery panels at the George Washington's Philadelphia home. So today, the Trump administration followed through on its pledge to rework and then reinstall panels about slavery at the site of President George Washington's home in Philadelphia. Critics have warned that the new panels, replacing the old ones exhibited since 2010, whitewash the history of slavery. They were installed this morning in the same area where the Declaration of Independence was adopted on July 4th, 1776. Mayor Sherelle Parker said overnight, under the cover of darkness, the federal government removed the panels at the president's house that told a thorough history of Philadelphia. It was allowed to do this by the decision of the federal court, but that it did so at night shows it understands that this action is shameful and that it violates community trust. The original panels were put in place in 2010 and told the story of how 9 slaves lived in the home along with George and Martha Washington in the 1790s when Philadelphia was briefly the nation's capital. Those panels were updated after President Trump issued an executive order in 2025 that called for federally owned and controlled historic sites to not display information to disparage Americans past or living and to focus on the greatness of the achievements and progress of the American people. A lower court forced the federal government in February to remove the new panels after they had already been installed earlier this year. A 3-judge panel of the U.S. Third Circuit of Appeals reversed that
1: that and ruled July 3rd that the work could continue. So, yeah, it's just, you know, we know that our own Michael Kord has been down there fighting for that. And, yeah, it's just crazy. I can't... You guys know how I feel about that, right? I just can't believe that everything that is happening or has happened that involves us is trying to be replaced. You know, it's trying to be washed away like it didn't happen. And it did. And through all those things, though, I guess it's, you have to tell the story of what happened to get to the greatness through it. You understand what I'm saying? Like, while we didn't want that to happen, that those situations had to happen, you know, and now we are where we are. You know, those people opened the doors for us to be able to do certain things. And that stuff should be on display like it's always been. It shouldn't be anything that's whitewashed and taken away from us. And if we're not going to in person fight for it, then we need to be talking about it. And talking about it and talking about it and showing up and making sure that we are keeping our history alive. You know, there's not a lot of things that are talked about in schools and in college. It's not a lot. So what do we do as a people to make sure that our history, our legacy is always heard? You know, what do we do with that? It's a difficult situation. I follow Michael Kord all the time and see how much he's down there doing what he does. And it's just horrible that we even have to suffer through this. And we're going to go through this another year or two, you know. So, yeah, it's just not a great time right now in reference to that. So let's all just do what we do and come together and, get down there and help out our brother Michael Kord on that one. You know, I was just told that who won the soccer? Argentina won. Do you guys think that that's a setup because they want Messi to win? So I was working the FIFA games, and that's what they were talking about. They were talking about that they believe that in the long run, Argentina will be in it. Now, again, I was sitting here talking to Troy about it, and I never knew that scoring a goal in soccer could be that difficult. You know, you're sitting there and especially when you're live in the Lincoln Financial Field, they call it the bowl, and we're sitting there, it's 70,000 people, it's packed to the sky, and you're yelling and you're screaming, and I'm sitting there like, why is it so difficult for y'all to kick this ball in this goal? But it is so difficult, and that's why the score isn't as high as it could be. You know, when it's like 3-0, these people are so excited. They are on fire. And I'm like, so why can't this be like 18-0? Or, you know, but the guys, this is a serious game. And I never really paid attention to it until I worked for FIFA. And my goodness, them guys work. And through the rain delay and through the rain period, through the heat, they just continue to go, go, go, go. And I hope that with FIFA coming to Philadelphia, that it changed the way we think about football or soccer. You know, certain things we don't take seriously as a, quote, real sport. Y'all know what I'm talking about. You know. Y'all know. You didn't even know that the USA had a soccer team. Stop. You didn't know. I know you didn't know. So now that we know, I feel like this should be something else that we should celebrate, just like we celebrate the Flyers, the Sixers, the Eagles, and we need to be celebrating our USA soccer team. You know, let's bring it all together. If we're going to do it, I think we should do it. And again, since it was right here in Philly, and then there was at least at one point at the FIFA Fan Festival, which ends on Sunday. Sunday the 19th is the last day of the FIFA Fan Festival. So if you have an opportunity, get down to Lemon Hill. You do have to register. Okay, you do have to register to get in. So make sure you go to whatever website you need to, pull up FIFA Philadelphia, do whatever you need to do, because you do have to register to get in. All right, and check it out. Yeah, go get your bracelets, go get whatever they're giving away free. And it's usually like, at one point I think I read that there was 35,000 people there or something. The biggest fan fest ever. So Philly is doing it.
9: And if you have an opportunity before it leaves, go down to Lemon Hill and check it out. Again, the last day is July 19th. Now, in reference to where we are today at People's Light Theater in Malvern, PA, again, it's all about Ain't Misbehaving. And it's here from July 8th to August 16th. If you can't make the show tonight, we need you to call the box office tomorrow, which is Thursday, by 6 p.m. and say you listened to Word Radio. Okay? 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It's 610-644-3500. I'm going to say it one more time. 610-644-3500. And if you're not familiar with any of Fats Waller's music, look him up. Google it. This is really going to make me dive a little bit deeper into his history of music, and this is his musical show. So this is exciting. You definitely have to check it out. I did not know that the people, as far as the artist in the play, Ken and Charlene and Nell, were like real people. You understand what I mean? I thought that was just how it was written, and that's just just like in any other play or whatever, that it's not a real person. Well, these were based on real people, you know. And I remember my mother. My mother had to have seen this, because I remember as a kid. In 1978, I was 10. So, yeah, I was 10. So, but I remember my mother talking about this. So I'm going to definitely give her a call on my ride home and ask her a few questions. But that's not something, I did not know that these things were based off of real people, as far as Charlene and Nell, Armelia, Ken, Andre. I did not know that. So let's dive a little bit deeper into Ain't Misbehaving again, and go to peopleslight.org, and it'll tell you other things that are going on, and this is running until August 16th, so you've got some time. And again, if you can't come tonight, you can always call the box office tomorrow, which is Thursday, by 6 p.m. and say you listened to Word Radio, and they're going to get you any ticket through August 16th at 20% off. But you gotta call tomorrow. 610-644-3500. 610-644-3500. Now, I also know you guys know that there was this big fire. I know I saw you guys talk about it today, and it was actually, I'm gonna say, less than 5 minutes from my house. Yeah, this big fire in Sharon Hill today. I believe it was some factory or something was on fire. People could see the smoke from far away. They were wondering what was going on. Was it the airport, etc.? And it was literally a large industrial fire at a scrap facility out in Delaware County, right where I live at. So it was a recycling center. And heavy smoke rose over Delaware County today, and firefighters battled a blaze at a scrap metal recycling facility. And people were concerned about the air quality across parts of the region. The fire broke out about 10 a.m. this morning on Industrial Drive in Darby Township, and it drawed crews from more than a dozen fire departments. A lot of people were saying it smelled like burnt plastic, and it was really concerning because those particles, people breathing that in, definitely pretty dangerous, and the piles of debris and everything were too difficult to navigate for firefighters pulling water hoses on the ground. And as a result, crews relied heavily on ladder trucks and other aerial equipment to pour water onto the burning materials. But it all worked out. They got it under control. Nobody was hurt, and that's what really matters, that no one was hurt. It's Word Radio, Progressive Black Talk Media, 96.1 FM, 900 AM, and always online. This is Evening Words. I'm Roxy Fab. We'll be right back.
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24: 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On my 30th birthday, that was like the first time in a while that I shared the party with my mom, even though it was really more like my speed than hers, because it was, you know, it was hip hop and R&B, and so she was there, and it was great.
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23: 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Shout out to your mom. That's a real all-star.
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Evening Words with Dr. James Peterson. I'm Roxy Fab, and we are here live at the People's Light Theater in Malvern, PA. And like I told you, it's all about Ain't Misbehaving. Okay, if you're not familiar with it, Google it, get familiar with it. 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Okay? You heard me correctly, 20% off, but you have to call tomorrow. And the number to call is 610-644-3500. Again, the number is 610-644-3500. So we're going to talk to two more cast members in Ain't Misbehaving. We're going to talk to Tawana Campbell, and she is playing

0: Sunrise services, jazz festivals, classical concerts, and so much more. She's graced the stage all over, including Crowns, Sovereign, A Very Merry Motown Christmas, Footloose, Hello Dolly, and A Merrier Motown Christmas, and so much more. Excuse me. She is a devoted protege of musical luminary and veteran Broadway performer, the late Lawrence Hamilton, and she gives her absolute all to guarantee an outstanding performance every single time. So welcome, Tawana.
1: Thank you so much. I'm so happy to be in the PA. Is that what y'all say?
0: In the PA,
1: y'all
0: right?
1: In the PA.
0: That's right.
2: The PA,
0: in yes.
2: What?
0: 405.
2: 209-205.
1: Okay, 205. Got it. Got it. But I'm very happy to be here.
0: Yes.
1: Thank you so much.
0: Yes. And Shabrell, she has been in People's Lights, A Christmas Carol, Little Shop of Horrors. She's a soprano and a passionate storyteller, dedicated arts educator, a Barrymore Award winner, woohoo, and a versatile artist who has performed in operas, concerts, recitals, and musical theater across America. Her journey in the arts has allowed her to perform in spaces such as the Lincoln Center Theater, where she played the role of Esther Mills in the world premiere of the opera Intimate Apparel, and also the mother in Amal and the Night Visitors with Kentucky Opera. This season, she has made some significant debuts, which include the role of High Priestess and title cover in the opera Aida by Verdi at Anchorage Opera, and her debut as Armelia in Ain't Misbehavin' at Theater Horizon. Some of her work includes being a featured soloist with the Boston Orchestra Chamber Players, Louisiana Philharmonic, and Charleston Symphony. And she also works for Opera Theater Philadelphia as their community arts facilitator. Hey, Shabrell.
2: What's up?
0: How you doing, girl?
2: Not bad. How are you?
0: So, ladies, Tawana, you can go first. What drew you to the arts? What was it that said, this is what I want to do when I grow up?
1: My goodness, my entire family. You either going to play an instrument or you going to sing. My entire family. Everyone does something. And so I was too lazy to learn how to play the piano like my brother, or the drums like my other brother. So they sing, but they just don't. They don't get to do it as much as I do.
0: Okay.
1: They choose to. Everybody got choices but me when I was growing up. Tawana, you going to sing. Let your brother be your brother. So, yeah, it's always been in the back of my mind. I stopped when my children were growing up. And now that they are, I think they're adults.
2: They are.
1: They are adults.
2: They're grown.
0: Yeah, they're adults.
1: They're
0: grown.
1: They are. I'm trying to let them go.
0: Yeah.
1: But when they turn 30, I will let them go. But that's another story for another day.
0: I got it.
1: But, yes, the arts literally saved my life. I'm so thankful to be able to do something that I love. So.
0: Yeah.
1: 3-4 years old, been performing in front of people. Good stuff.
0: That's a long time.
1: I know it.
0: That's a long time.
1: See my shirt, 1973.
0: She's got on a shirt, you guys. It says straight out of 1973.
1: I get it. It's a very good year.
0: I get it. What brought you to People's Light?
1: Well, this is my debut here. So Steve Rodnex is from Arkansas. I'm from Arkansas. So when he told me, he was like, Tawana, you know, I'm thinking about doing Ain't Misbehavin'. What do you think? And I was like, yeah, I'll do it. But it's going to be somewhere else.
0: Mm-hmm.
1: And you're a school teacher.
0: Mm-hmm.
1: And do you think you'd be okay? And I was like, I'm doing it. I wanted to come here. I cannot pass this opportunity up. So I've never been to Philadelphia yet. It's been real good to me. So yeah, that's why I'm here, because of Steve Rodnex. Thank you.
0: Shout out to Steve. Everybody's mentioning him.
2: Steve's awesome.
0: Yeah, everybody's mentioning Steve. All right. Now, what? Tell me about Nell.
1: She's so sassy. Mm-hmm. And I'm so meek and mild, so it's like Shabrell. Right. Mm-hmm. Shabrell, say I'm meek and mild.
2: Tawana Campbell is meek and mild.
1: Thank you. So this is a stretch for me. No, but she's barely. Sassy. She is so sassy. She commands. She's a big voice. And at first, thank you, Shabrell. Mm. I was so scared to use my big voice because I know I have a big voice. And Shabrell was like, Tawana, you just gotta push through. Your voice is big. Just go for it. So, but yeah, her character is very strong. I'm so honored to play it. It's an honor. Mm-hmm. Big shoes.
0: Mm.
1: These are some big shoes.
0: Mm. Yeah, and me finding out that these people were real.
2: Yeah, absolutely.
0: Yeah, I don't even know how I didn't know this.
1: Yes,
0: I didn't know that. I thought that they were just made up along the way.
1: No.
0: I didn't know these people were real people.
1: Real.
0: Yeah.
1: They're real.
2: Using their government names.
1: Government names.
2: Yeah.
1: They sure are.
0: Now, wait a minute. Was Nell Carter?
1: Absolutely.

0: Luke.
1: Yes.
0: Same, right. One and the same.
2: Mm-hmm. Right. That's okay. Now it hit me. Yeah. Like, ding. Hold on. Same I remember. Lady. Yes. Yeah. Okay. All right.
0: That's what I'm saying.
2: Yeah. You definitely got some shoes to fill tomorrow.
0: Big
2: okay,
0: shoes.
2: Yes.
0: And that's why they didn't let me wear a wig, because she was bald headed and so am I.
2: Yes. She got, she's so short and she got a big voice. I
0: she
2: remember.
0: Does.
2: Right. Because she's got that little Aunt Man, that little
0: yeah,
2: voice.
0: Yeah.
2: Right.
0: Baby. Yeah.
2: Yes. Yes. I remember.
0: Yes.
2: All
0: so
2: right.
0: That was a stretch for me, because I'm an alto too. I sing like a man to me.
1: Oh, you do not. Oh my
0: to
1: gosh. You
0: me.
1: Need to stop saying that.
0: So, so yes, I'm being stretched. That's all I got to say. And I love it.
2: All right. Yeah. And it's a good thing.
0: It is.
2: It's definitely a good thing. Because then when your kids turn 30 and you let them go.
0: I'm going to let them go.
2: You know what I mean? Your next step is bigger. You know what I mean?
0: It.
2: So, yeah. Step
0: Thank
2: in,
0: you for having faith
2: step
0: in me,
2: into that big
0: not.
2: Voice. Step into that big voice. And, yeah, and keep it pushing. I get it.
0: Thank you.
2: Ooh. Now, Shabrell.
1: Yes.
0: The bomb.
2: Yeah, you got a lot
0: the
2: going.
0: The soprano.
2: Opera singer.
0: Yes,
2: you got a lot.
0: She's the soprano.
2: High priestess. I mean, I don't even know. I don't even know where to start.
0: Right.
2: But yeah. So what brought you to People's Lane?
1: Well, you know, I auditioned for Audrey 2. They called me in to for a callback specifically for The Plant. And one, it was one of my dream roles, even though I know I'm a woman. I was like, one day I want to sing Audrey 2. So sang it. And they hired me for the job. And last summer was my first summer with People's Light. And then they called me back for Christmas Carol. And so I've just been building a relationship with this theater. And they're really awesome here. And they value good work, mm-hmm. which is what I appreciate.
2: Mm-hmm.
1: So my journey with them began last summer. And
2: nice.
1: I hope it continues forever.
2: Nice, nice. And what brought you to the arts?
1: Oof.
0: Oh, my goodness.
1: I did grow up singing. I grew up in church, singing with my mom.
0: Sure.
1: And but I did not actually want to be a performer. I've never wanted to be a performer. I wanted to be either a mathematician or a veterinarian. And then in high school, I went to Kappa right here in Philly and was a voice major. We did concerts around the city. I think we did a concert at the gallery, what was used to be the gallery.
2: Yeah.
1: And some stranger came up to me in tears after I sang this song, literally about me being free as a bird and basically free with my sexuality, and I could choose whoever I want. But this stranger came up to me in tears and was just like, I don't know what you said, but it touched me.
2: Wow.
1: Please keep doing what you're doing. And 16-year-old me was just like, I'm sorry to make you cry. He's like, no, it's fine. And then that next day I was like, Mom, I think I want to be an opera singer. And she was like, yeah, I know. She knew before I knew.
2: Wow. Yeah, and I got some Kappa friends as well.
1: Absolutely.
2: So, I definitely get it. Wow.
1: Yeah.
2: Wow. All right. Street performer at the gallery.
1: Look here.
2: I get it. So tell me about Armelia.
1: She's a very classy lady.
2: Yes.
1: She's also a little sassy, but she's more, I feel like her elegance precedes her sassiness. She's very elegant. She's very sexy. She's also very silly, which I think I embody quite well because I'm silly all the time. and she also don't take no mess. Like
2: mm-hmm.
1: all of the songs that she sings, she don't take no mess.
2: Mm-hmm.
1: But she's full of life and love and joy.
2: Mm-hmm.
1: And I think that's something that all of the characters in this show sort of embody, which is joy and love.
2: Yeah. Yeah. Now, I'll ask you first. When people come, because I know you guys, you know, you got a show in like 45 minutes.
0: Yes,
2: so, we're not going to keep you the whole time. So, when people come here and see and experience this, what do you want them to take away from it?
0: Oh, my goodness. Our words,
2: mm-hmm.
0: the first day we met, the word for the day, the word for the show is joy.
2: Yeah.
0: That's it.
2: That's what everybody's giving.
0: Yeah,
2: me.
0: That's
1: yeah.
0: it. That, and we have sealed that to the point now. We just look at each other and be like, joy.
1: Yeah, that's it.
0: This is joy.
1: Yeah.
0: So we just hope that y'all can feel it.
1: Yeah.
0: We hope y'all can feel it, and just don't be silent. Y'all coming in too quiet.
2: Mm-hmm.
0: Who listening? You're coming in too quiet. We're giving y'all 100%. We want y'all to scream, shout, and clap. It's that type of show.
1: Yes.
2: Okay.
0: It is that type of show to me.
1: Right.
0: Okay.
1: Same.
0: Yeah. Okay.
1: Bop
0: yeah.
1: along with us.
2: Right.
1: Sing along with
0: yes.
1: us. Stomp your feet. Clap your hands. That's what this music is for.
2: Yeah.
1: That's what blackness
0: oh, yes.
1: I think, allows. Yeah. So please come and join in the fun.
2: Yeah, now, do you have a different word, or are you still going to give me joy? Joy's fine.
1: Joy, but also Black excellence. Black,
0: oh, that was right, too.
2: Okay.
1: Black excellence.
0: Every time.
2: Okay. All right, you guys. I'm not going to hold you, because you got to go get your makeup done and get Amen. Yourself together. You know what I mean? So, you know, and put on this great production that you got going on at 7
1: yes.
2: o'clock. So, you guys, again, it's all about Ain't Misbehaving. It's right here at People's Light Theater in Malvern, PA. You can go to peopleslight.org, peopleslight.org. And if you can't come tonight, call the box office tomorrow, which is Thursday, before 6 p.m., and say that you listened to Word. And we're going to give you any ticket through August 16th at 20% off. But you got to call tomorrow, and the number to call is 610-644-3500. Again, it's 610-644-3500. Tawana and Shabrell, thank you so much for joining
0: you.
2: Us. Have a wonderful time. And now that I know that you're Nell Carter, you better sing, Tawana.
0: I'm going to do my best.
1: And she does it well.
0: Ma'am, I'm going to do my best. That's all I can.
2: Well, y'all keep giving us joy and Black excellence.
1: Thank you.
2: And we appreciate that. Thank you so much for joining us.
1: Absolutely.
2: Thank you so much. You guys, Black excellence and joy. So I'm getting all of joy, be present in the moment, and Black excellence. Those are the terms that when I'm asking everyone, the artist of what they want people to take away from. It's joy, be present in the moment, and Black excellence. Joy, be present in the moment, and Black excellence. Yeah. It's Evening Words with Dr. James Peterson. I'm Roxy Fab. 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
10: Still have some delays to get through on the eastbound Schuylkill Heavy. Catch up to the Belmont, Montgomery to Vine Expressway, a Vine Expressway eastbound tied up Schuylkill to Broad, 95 northbound, so Bartram to Broad Street, and then back to Jabbar to Allegheny, south to 95, so at Woodhaven Road, Cotman to the Betsy Ross, and Walt Whitman to Broad Street, Blue Route southbound delays approaching Route 1 to Media Swarthmore, Lara Totella, total traffic.
9: It's time for a check on the weather on WURD.
11: Here is your current weather forecast for the Philadelphia area. An extreme heat warning is in effect until 8 o'clock this evening. For the rest of this afternoon, sunny and hot. Highs near 100 degrees with the heat index. It'll feel between 105 and 110. Winds around 15 miles per hour. A slight chance of showers, maybe a storm early tonight. Then we'll see cloudy skies. Lows in the city in the mid-70s. For tomorrow, mostly sunny, hot once again. Highs in the mid-90s. Winds as high as 25 miles per hour. I'm Jason Lee with Philadelphia Weather.
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2: Welcome back to Evening Words, and we are live at People's Light Theater right here in Malvern, PA in Chester County, and it's all about Ain't Misbehaving. You guys, go to peopleslight.org. Again, peopleslight.org. You've heard a lot of the cast. I'm literally just realizing that Nell is Nell Carter. Y'all remember when Nell did this back in the day? I know some of y'all are a little young, but y'all remember, because I remember. So, yes, Google it. Look it up. And come on through and support this. Oh my gosh, I can just get it in my head now. Now I can see it all. And it literally came up on my Facebook page because, again, you know how your phone reads what you're talking about. So a video came up of the dancing and the singing and all that kind of stuff. So make sure you come on back up here and enjoy this joy. Be present in the moment and get all of this Black excellence. So I am sitting here right now with Andrew Watring.
18: Yes.
2: Yes. I was praying. I was like, I just asked him, and I'm so forgetful in these menopausal moments. And we're talking to Andrew Watring, and he is a black trans object theater creator, director, award-winning playwright, producer, performer. I mean, my goodness gracious. He's from Huntsville, Alabama, and he is the associate artistic director right here at People's Light. Hey, Andrew.
18: Hi, how are you?
2: I'm good. How are you?
18: Good, good.
2: Tell me what brought you to People's Light. How long you been here?
18: I've been here for about 3 years now. When I was in grad school, one of my really close friends, Molly Rosa Houlihan, moved here for a job, and she reached out to me while we were still in grad school, but she had moved here, and she was like, "Hey, I'm pretty sure that there's a potential opportunity for you if you're really interested in pursuing it." And so I ended up taking a little debutante tour, we called it, of Philadelphia, and visiting a lot of different theaters, and then I came to the opening night here of our Pantos, which are like our musical theater comedy shows, and I ended up meeting Steve H. Broadnecks III, who directed Ain't Misbehavin', and I just stayed here ever since.
2: Yeah. Wow. Okay. I get it. I like that. That's a good story. Good story. What made you choose theater?
18: I kind of believe that theater is like the only real magic that we have access to as human beings right now. It's such a place of ritual and community and language. Language that can do things, that can change people, that can change minds and hearts. And when I was a little kid, it was a way for me to transform. I was a really shy kid. I hid behind my mom's leg, and they were worried I wouldn't be able to speak. And then they put me on an acting class, and we were doing this little exercise that was like, "Oh, everyone's a lion." And I looked around, and all the kids were not very good lions. And so I started roaring, and it was done.
2: Wow. Really? That was really awesome. You're like, wait a minute, that's pretty simple. That's a pretty simple answer. But I get it. I get it. You know, we all have those moments where we're just not sure.
18: Yeah.
2: You know, and fear is deep.
18: Ooh.
2: You know, fear is so deep. I mean, it can just prevent you from being everything that you're supposed to be.
18: Yeah.
2: You know, so I'm glad that you got out of that.
18: I tried.
2: And became who you are today. So tell me about what do you do? What is an associate artistic director and line producer?
18: Associate artistic director, like basically I'm a senior member of the artistic cabinet, so I do our season planning, like choosing the actual shows that we do. I'm also in charge of our community programs department, so I reach out to all of our external partners, like individuals, organizations, NAACPs, hospitals folks, and figure out ways to connect them with the show. I also am a line producer, and basically a line producer is like a project manager for a show. Like, I'm responsible for the overall execution of the show. So this was a co-production with Arkansas Rep. So I was communicating with Arkansas Rep as we cast this, as we hired designers, as we did contracts and agreements and things like that. I went to Little Rock to oversee tech and things like that, and gave notes to Steve throughout the run. So basically just responsible for the kind of the overall curation of this production.
2: And as far as that's concerned, how do you feel it came together?
18: Oh, I think it came together so well. Like, I think when you're in a co-production, like, you know, it can kind of be hit or miss as to whether you go first or whether you go second or where you are, sort of where you fall. And the fact that the actors had, you know, a month and a half to have this bake in Little Rock and then came ready to go. Like, we didn't have any rehearsal here, really. We just started with our tech.
2: Okay.
18: So we had 1 week of tech, and then we started previews and we opened. So the cast was ready, and they had such a great connection and community amongst themselves, and just a really great rapport that it felt like a really seamless transition of this production, and it only got better. Like, I saw it in Arkansas, it was so brilliant, and I was really surprised when I saw my first run here, and I was like, wow, they really have just improved upon the work and kept building and building and finding fun stuff. So I think it went really well.
2: Yeah. What other, other than Ain't Misbehaving, what are some other exciting, I mean, I'm assuming it, from what I looked up, I'm like, wow, they got a lot going on here. So, you know, what are some other exciting things that are coming down the line?
18: Well, we do something that I produce and write for, which is our Flight Night series, which is a flight of wines paired with mini plays, like little 10-minute plays. So you get a wine, you get to watch a play. We've been doing them for about 3 years now. And for the first time, we're doing a murder mystery flight in August 19th. I'm super excited about that. What I love about People's Light is we always have something going on. Like, if you look on the web, or we're something in the farmhouse, or a presented piece like Rachmaninoff off or something like that, and we're starting our next season really strong with Top Dog Underdog, so it feels like there's always something going on. Like, you can't miss just coming to our campus.
2: Yeah. And in reference to Ain't Misbehaving, mm-hmm. when people come and see this production, what do you want them to take away from it?
18: I want them to take away that, like, Fats Waller in his time was a man of community and joy. Like, this play is about Black joy. This play is about a man who did everything that he could to bring love and joy and excitement to so many people. And it survived, you know, two pandemics. It survived two world wars. It survived so much civil strife. And all through it, people are listening to Fats Waller. And I hope when people sit down, they see that history. They just see what this man has been able to do and how his legacy has continued. Like, I really hope people just emerge feeling a little lighter. You know what I mean? Stuff is hard right now.
2: Yeah.
18: Oh, gosh.
2: Yeah, definitely.
18: And so the idea to just come see something so joyful and also so real, I think it's just a boon.
2: All right. I like it. Andrew, thank you so much.
18: Of course.
2: You know, like I said, y'all got work to do in about 30 minutes. So go get to work.
18: Thank you so much.
2: And thank you for being able to stop by. I appreciate it.
18: Yeah, thanks
2: and
18: for
2: good
18: talking
2: luck.
18: To me.
2: Good
18: thank
2: luck. You guys, I'm getting joy from everyone. Black joy, love, excitement, present in the moment, Black excellence, and community. You know, so as we think about those things, you know, it's definitely something that we all need. A lot of us are missing. It's so much going on in our political world and just in our regular everyday lives right now that we're missing a lot of this. You know, I am definitely one for community and unity. And it's definitely not something that we have right now that's solid. You know, so as you think about those words, joy, being present in the moment, Black excellence, community, Black joy, love, and excitement, you know, how can you take those seven words and integrate them into your life today? You know, how can you make that change? Because we all need those seven words right about now, and we need them forever. But right now, we definitely need those seven words. So I just want you to ponder on that for a second. And, you know, and we'll circle back. But don't forget, if you cannot make the show tonight, if you can't make the show tonight, I need you to call the box office tomorrow, which is Thursday, before 6 p.m. and say that you listened to WURD. Tell them you listened to Word. And we're going to get you any ticket through August 16th at 20% off. Yes, any ticket through August 16th at 20% off. But you have to call tomorrow, and the number to do so is 610-644-3500. Again, 610-644-3500. Now, as we were talking to Tawana and Shabrelle, do you guys remember, you know, like I said, I know you remember, some of you don't, but do you remember Nell Carter from Give Me a Break? I don't know what it was when I was sitting here looking at Tawana and I said, Nell, and then it hit me. It's Nell Carter from Give Me a Break. Remember when she, I don't know, I know I didn't see it, but maybe I must have seen an interview or maybe a clip of the musical when she was in Ain't Misbehaving, and I clearly can see it now, and I can hear her little voice singing. She's little but big, you know, because she's got that little squeaky voice, but she's got a big vocal presence, and she can't be but 5'2", you know, and I clearly remember that now. I'm totally going to have to YouTube that and look that up when I get home and check that out and see who else was in it that I would know, because I'm not familiar with Charlene and Armelia, Ken or Andre. So I want to try to get familiar with those characters and see, because again, they're real people. They're not a character that Fatswiler made up. These are real people, which is something different. You know, it's definitely something different. And if you're not familiar, again, with Ain't Misbehaving, it's all really about the Harlem Renaissance, you know, back in 1978. It's all about the Harlem Renaissance and the Harlem neighborhood and such, you know, New York's Harlem neighborhood. And the music became the soundtrack of that. So make sure you look up Ain't Misbehaving, look up Fatswiler, and yeah, just check out some of the music. And again, make sure you go to peopleslight.org, peopleslight.org, and purchase a ticket and come on through and support. The theater is getting, people are arriving now because the show starts at 7, and people are arriving, and it's going to be a great, great show. So if you find yourself, I don't have anything to do, again, go to peopleslight.org, check out the website and see when they have a matinee or evening show or whatever, and you can come on up and come through. It's just going to be a great time, and I'm excited. I'm definitely going to come back and check it out. We're right here in Malvern. Nice little ride up the road, but, you know, right off of Route 30, and it's going to be all good, you know. So, yeah, it's going to be all good. I'm pretty excited to come back and check that out with you guys, too, and give you guys an update of what's going on. So, in case you didn't know, but I know you know, we've got this dangerous heat right across the region. I heard that it feels like 110. Hold on, Philly. I'm looking at NBC 10, and it says it feels like 110 outside. What are y'all even talking about? What's happening outside? It says Wednesday, today, feels like temperatures reaching as much as 109 due to the rising humidity. What is Mother Nature doing to us? That's what I want to know. So I need you guys to be careful. I'm just stuck. And it's supposed to stay like this. It's supposed to stay like this. We're going to be stuck like this for the next couple of days. We're definitely going to be stuck in this humidity. Definitely for today and tomorrow. And I believe that Friday as well. But yeah, it's going to be, I cannot believe it felt like 109 degrees today. Crazy. So make sure you guys stay cool. Get by a pool. Go to the beach. Do what you do that makes you stay cool. And my gosh, drink a lot of water as well. So it's dangerous heat coming up here. And if you're not used to it, make sure you check on your elderly. All right, please make sure you check on your elderly. Make sure they have a fan, if not an air conditioner. Please definitely do that as well. Talking about some other stories in Philadelphia, I don't know if you know, but JP Morgan Chase says it's going to invest $24 million in the Philadelphia Naval Yard. Now, there is an event space in the Naval Yard, and it's escaping me, and I apologize, but I attended a birthday party there earlier this year, and it's a Black-owned space, and quaint, cute space, big kitchen, all these things, great bar set up, really nice space. So I'm wondering, what are they doing for $24 million in the Naval Yard? The investment will go towards a new, a new submarine manufacturing and assembly facility, as well as workforce training and apprenticeship programs. So if that's something that you're involved in, that you want to get involved in, make sure you check that out. Go to JP Morgan Chase, and they're going to invest $24 million into Philadelphia's shipbuilding and manufacturing industry, and it's going to include $18 million in loans and $6 million in grants, and the money will help create 450 new permanent jobs at a new submarine manufacturing and assembly facility that will be owned by Rhodes Industries, as well as fund workforce training opportunities and support local maritime small business suppliers. So that's a good thing, because we definitely need the permanent jobs. 450 new permanent jobs is a big deal coming to Philadelphia. So make sure, again, that is something that you look up if you're, you know, looking for a job, and that's something that you can do. In today's news as well, there is police identify a man who was struck and killed by a vehicle in Delaware Monday night, July 13th. Jimmy Burgess, 62, was killed in a fatal pedestrian crash that occurred Monday night. You guys might have seen it, unfortunately. Yeah, I know. I definitely saw it on the news, and it was something that, you know, when you see certain things and you, I hate to say it that way, but it's like you just know. You know what I mean? And it was one of those crashes that you just knew. I was praying, but you just knew because he was so young. But I definitely recall seeing that on the news Monday evening. So sending out some love and prayers to those family members as well for Mr. Burgess. Did you guys see the video of that? What is that called? A Bison? What did you guys, did you see him flip that man up in the air? Because I'm sorry, because it's not funny, but it's funny. Because I don't know what it is that people feel like they should be able to invade nature's space and put cameras all up in their face. You know, I know you've seen it with bears going into the camping grounds and going into people's campers. They're not there for you to take a picture. And this man, and I don't know if it was his granddaughter or his daughter, and they're taking pictures, and it was sleeping or laying down or I don't know what it was doing, but it got up. It started chasing this man around. And all of a sudden, he couldn't run. He couldn't outrun it. And it picked him up and flipped him into the air. I don't know who got this on video. Okay? I don't know who got this on video. But it flipped him up in the air. He's still here. He's still here, thank God. But he definitely suffered some injuries. And if it doesn't tell you to leave nature alone, don't walk up to elephants and try to take a picture. I know you guys see me when I go to Miami. In Tampa, I'm always out by the lake looking for an alligator. I know. I just want to see one live and in person. I do. And I feel like I can outrun it. You know, I don't know what that's about, but I feel like I can outrun it. And I'm aware that if you have one chasing you, you're supposed to run zigzag because they can't run zigzag. So I got it all in my head that if it comes out the water, I know to run zigzag, and I got it. But it's just something about that I want to take a picture. And I know I'm contradicting everything that I'm telling you right now to stop taking pictures of nature. But let's not do it with like bears and elephants and tigers. Oh my. Okay. Let's not do it with those things. All right. Let's not do that. It's Evening Words with Dr. James Peterson. I'm Roxy Fab. It's Word Radio, progressive Black talk media, live at People's Light Theater in Malvern, PA. It's all about Ain't Misbehaving. It starts at 7 o'clock. And you still got time to get here. Go to peopleslight.org and get your tickets now. We'll be right back.
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2: Welcome back to Evening Words. And again, we're live at People's Light Theater in Malvern, PA. And it's about Ain't Misbehaving. It's here till August 16th. There's a show tonight at 7 p.m. Look at me, 10 p.m., right? 7 p.m. And if you can't make the show tonight, make sure you call the box office tomorrow. Tomorrow only by 6 p.m. And say that you listened to Word. And we're going to get you any ticket through August 16th at 20% off. Yep, you heard me right, 20% off. But you have to call tomorrow. And the number to do so is 610-644-3500. Again, it's 610-644-3500. But what I'm about to do for you right now, all right, this is me and my daughter. We usually go, but it's just going to be too hot. We're not going to go. But we love the girl, baby. That's our thing, right? So you know who I'm about to talk about, okay? So Word Radio presents Kim live in concert at the Dell Music Center on Thursday, tomorrow night, July 16th at 7 p.m. We want you to prepare for an incredible, smooth evening of soulful R&B and hits as Kim takes the stage for the Essence of Entertainment series, along with special guest Tamia. We're giving away a pair of tickets to this unforgettable performance, and I'm going to do it right now. So I need you to be the third caller. Y'all are lucky I can't play music because I'd be playing Kim. Okay, I'd be playing You're On My Mind because that's my song. You're on my mind, you're on my mind. Yeah, that's my song. Or I'd be playing Love Calls, okay? Love Calls Your Name. Mm-hmm. Yeah, sing it, y'all. Be my third caller right now at 215-634-8065. 215-634-8065. Be my third caller for your chance at winning. And don't forget that you cannot win a prize if you won from us in the past 30 days. So if you've won something else, you can't win in the past 30 days. All right, that's Kim, Thursday, July 16th at 7 p.m. at the Dell Music Center. And yeah, you guys, get on it. Gates open at 7 p.m. Showtime starts at 8. So that is the delayed start and weather policy for Thursday's show, because yes, usually the gates open at 6, show starts at 7. There's a delayed start and weather policy for Thursday's show. Gates will open at 7 p.m. and show will start at 8 p.m. All right, just like Patti LaBelle's last week. Yeah, you know, I was out there. I had to see my Gitchy Gitchy Ya Ya Da Da. I had to see my girl. So, yes, I hope my third caller's calling. Ring that phone, 215-634-8065 for your chance to check out Kim. Yeah, I mean, my goodness, I'm just saying. You know, it's a hot day, though, so please make sure you're prepared. All right. Yeah, make sure you're prepared because it is definitely sticky outside and it's not going to change. And, you know, sticky brings the thunderstorms. So, yeah. I also want to tell you about the Fringe Arts. They just released details for their 30th annual 2026 Philadelphia Fringe Festival. And there are more than 300 artistic experiences on tap for the month-long celebration happening all over Philadelphia this September. The Fringe Festival CEO says that they have everything from Broadway actors around town to people making shows for the very first time from scratch. And that's what I love about the Fringe Festival. And that's, again, the Fringe Arts CEO. That unique, immersive, one-of-a-kind art has been the heartbeat of the Philadelphia Fringe Festival for three decades now. And, yeah. This anniversary, the 30th year, it's going to be bigger than ever. Again, 330 different performances happening all around the city, have hubs in new neighborhoods. It's going to be all over exciting new venues. Again, the Franklin at the Planetarium at the Franklin Institute, the Historical Library. It's going to be a lot going on. And check that out. It runs from September 8th through September 27th. And tickets for Fringe Arts members go on sale July 15th. Tickets will go on sale to the general public on July 18th. And you can go to phillyfringe.org. Again, that's phillyfringe.org. And don't forget that FIFA Fan Festival. The FIFA Fan Festival ends this Sunday. So if it's something that you wanted to attend, you got to get down there because it is about to be over. All right. Make sure you get your little bracelets. Make sure you can check out anything that you wanted to do in reference to FIFA. But it is over this Sunday. I wanted to get down there, but I don't do heat that well. And I, you know, you guys know my line already. I probably don't even have to say it. If I have to be outside, I have to be near what? A pool and a beach, right? And if I'm not near that and it's hot, I don't really want to go outside. So, yeah, I don't want to do it. So I think I'm going to miss this FIFA Fan Festival. But I got my girlfriend hooking me up with some bracelets, and shout out to April. And yeah, I'm loving that she's hooked me up, so I'm really excited to get my bracelets, etc. And I did get one from the link when I was there as well. And I heard that you can get them from Bank of America, but you've got to register and do something and all that. I don't really know what you got to do, but yeah, it's a lot going on. So did you guys call in yesterday? Because yesterday was all about your All-Star. I hope you guys called in and took advantage of that. Yesterday was all about your All-Star. You could call in all day and let us know who your All-Star is. Who is someone that is just there for you all the time, your cheerleader, you know? So I really do hope that you guys took advantage of that. I definitely did. I called in to Tiffany Bacon's show, and I let Tiffany know that my girlfriends, Faja, Mita, and Crystal, as well as my good friend John, are my people. They're my all-stars. They have been with me through, Crystal, Mita, and Faja have been with me through so much, and vice versa. And yeah, and I just love them for who they are. I don't try to change them, and they don't try to change me. And as far as my good friend John, we've been rocking out since 2021. With Philly Cigar Week, and I know we got a lot of controversy going on right now. Yeah, I know you guys know, but it's real and it is what it is. You know, when artists get paid a deposit, you don't get paid your balance until you show up to the venue. I don't know who starts saying that. No, you can pay your artist at their hotel because artists are scared that you're not going to pay them. I don't even know where that came from. The contract is the contract. No artist gets paid before they get to the venue. I have been in this industry all my life, and I have never had an artist get paid before they got to the venue. And never. You know, so unfortunately, yes, Chris wanted his money while he was still at the hotel, and we were like, no. And we were like, when you get to the venue, you'll get your balance. And, you know, instead of them doing that, he flipped it and said, we didn't have the money, and that's why we didn't want to pay him early. And unfortunately, he never showed. And now it's a big deal. It's all over Facebook and Instagram. And, you know, yes, we have our papers and documents and everything in check. But, you know, nobody gets paid before that, you guys. Nobody. You know, so make sure you know the deal. And, yeah, make sure you know the deal. So I wanted to let you know that Wayne from Lansdowne, PA, what's up, Wayne, in my hood, in the county, won them Kim and Tamia tickets. Woo-hoo-hoo-hoo-hoo! So shout out to you, Wayne from Lansdowne, with them Kim and Tamia tickets. Don't forget, sing along and make sure you're like, girl, baby, get into it. All right, we're going to read what we do every time I'm here. Becoming whole again. We're going to make it quick, but I'm going to make sure that you get it. Sometimes it feels as if we have many different people living inside of us, expressing themselves in voices that seem distinct from one another. There is the inner child with its wants and needs, the angry voice that expresses its opinion, and probably several more as well. With all these different parts of ourselves sharing desires, needs, and opinions, we may feel as if we have no clarity. It's difficult to know which voices to pay attention to and which ones to ignore or dismiss. If we manage to move forward amid the confusion, doubts, and concerns may linger in our psyches simply because they have not been fully expressed and examined. As a result, we may have trouble being at peace with the decisions we do make. One way to handle this dilemma is to consciously make time for a meeting of the minds within our psyche. This can be done as a guided meditation or as a journaling exercise. In both, we can summon the many fragments that make up the whole of who we are and give them each a chance to speak. This can be a helpful tool in the face of a decision we need to make, and it can also be a fruitful path to take in the interest of self-exploration and self-care. When we gather the many fragments of our psyche together, the health and power of the whole is greatly increased. We can imagine a round table in which we gather all the various representatives of our being, giving them a chance to name themselves and speak. We allow each one to weigh in, fully expressing the perspective they represent, and we listen without comment. And as we listen, we may be amazed at the wisdom and energy stored in these fragments of our inner self. This gathering brings the fragmented pieces of our psyche into a closer relationship, enabling us to move forward as a unified whole. So you guys, I hope you got it. Becoming Whole Again, our daily OM inspiration for the day. And it was always, as I always say, it was an honor. I'm humbled and I'm grateful, and it's always a pleasure to be with you anytime that I can. So thank you so much for the opportunity. People's Light Theater, thank you so much for allowing us to be here. We're excited about everything that you got going on, especially Ain't Misbehaving. Again, it's here till August 16th. You guys, make sure you come and check it out. Go to peopleslight.org. Again, that's peopleslight.org. But this was Evening Words with Dr. James Peterson. I'm Roxy Fab. Again, thankful and grateful and blessed that I was able to step in for him today. You guys have a wonderful day, and remember, it's Word Radio, 96.1 FM, 900 AM, and always on your socials. We love you.

0: Come on, man. I knew he was sitting over here all.
1: This is Freedom Journeys, celebrating the lives of 250 phenomenal Philadelphians. This is the story of John Coltrane.
2: My name is Dr. Anya Buile Love. Folk that know me call me Anya. I started the John Coltrane Symposium. I came into John Coltrane at around 16 years old as a non-musician. I was watching Mo' Better Blues, the Spike Lee film. In the final act, there's this musical montage of what I now know as A Love Supreme. My Uncle Andre, who is a musician, he had an amazing record collection, vinyl, and he played Coltrane's music to me. Years later, I had the privilege of meeting his second wife, Alice Coltrane. I snuck backstage and I was like, what should we know about your husband? She said, you know his music. If you're here, you know his music. You came here for a celebration of his music. Stop listening to his music for a little while. Go study who he was spiritually. Go study who he was philosophically. Come back to his music and then you'll understand what he was trying to do. John Coltrane was born September 23rd, 1926. In Hamlet, North Carolina. Eventually, his mother moved to Philadelphia. This is where the jobs were. Here in Philadelphia is where he kind of was immersed in what Black culture was and was taught to appreciate his responsibility to Black culture. And one of those things was, you have to learn this enough to be able to give back and train others, and you have to have appreciation for the culture that you're going to be a part of. He knew he was going to be a musician. His mother encouraged him to be a musician, but you can imagine this is someone who was raised to go to college. So being a musician was a secular thing. It was not the sacred music of the church, but his mother encouraged him. So he comes to Philadelphia. He gets the job at Campbell Soup over in Jersey, factory work, and then he enlists in the Navy. He actually enlisted in the Navy the day before the United States dropped the atomic bomb. He does not see any battle because, of course, we know the war ended shortly after that, but he's stationed in Hawaii. He's playing the jazz band there. He's working through ideas of Charlie Parker. One of the songs that he recorded in the naval band was Coco, one of Charlie Parker's important compositions. And then he returns back to Philadelphia. He's beginning to understand, like, it all goes back to God, so to speak. When we get to 1964, when he records A Love Supreme, this is his love letter to God. This is Coltrane saying, thank you, God, for giving me what you gave me. And it is my responsibility to give this to the listener. He said he wanted to be a force for real good, just to be a good person. I think if we see him as a human, see him as approachable, it allows us to find out what our good could possibly be. It won't be to be a musician. It may not be even be to the capacity in which he was able to play or do anything to that degree. But what is our good? What is the value of our good to place into the world and live in our purpose? And if we emulate the person that Coltrane was, he does not become inaccessible in terms of that pursuit of doing good.
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0: Live from historic Liberty Park in Los Angeles, California. I'm Tavis Smiley, and I'm so glad to see you and me. Back in stride again. Before we get started with today's show, let me invite you to follow me on Facebook and Instagram at The Real Tavis Smiley. And get updates on X, that's formerly Twitter, at Tavis Smiley. By the way, should you miss any part of today's program or want to catch up on previous shows, you can always visit thetavissmileyshow.com. 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Another great show on tap for you today. In our second hour, law professor, legal analyst, and author Gilda Daniels shares her analysis of yesterday's rare congressional testimony by not one, but two Supreme Court justices, Elena Kagan and Amy Coney Barrett, on a variety of subjects ranging from escalating threats to voter advocacy matters. It was the first appearance by members of the Supreme Court before Congress in 7 years. 7 years. Maybe that's part of the problem, but I'll hold my fire until we get to hour two. In our third hour, songwriter, producer, and five-time Grammy winner Carvin Winans. He's one of the founding members of the Winans. Talk about a gospel music dynasty. Carvin is the twin brother of Marvin. For you Winans fans, you already know that. He comes live in studio today in our third and final hour for a career conversation and to talk about some of his new music projects. But in this first hour, let's talk politics and more with the politics and democracy reporter for The Guardian, George Chidi. George, good to have you on the program. How are you today, sir?
1: I'm excellent. I'm incredibly honored. I appreciate you.
0: Oh, no, it's an honor to have you on. I appreciate you just as well. Thank you for those kind words. Let me start with this. There's a lot going on today. I think I want to start, Miles, with this clip from Dick Durbin. This is Dick Durbin, who I've had my criticisms of here and there. He's one of that gang of eight that gave Donald Trump the votes he needed to get that bill across the finish line when many of us were standing firm and protesting. You recall that. Durbin went the wrong way on that, but I digress on that for now. He's retiring from the Senate out of Illinois, as you well know, and there's a sister likely to take his place, Lieutenant Governor there in Illinois right now. So that's who Dick Durbin is. Most of you know that already. So Todd Blanche has been the acting AG since they pushed homegirl Pam Bondi out. He's been acting, but now he is Trump's nominee to be the Attorney General, and he's taking some heat, as he should, on the Hill. So take a listen right quick to Dick Durbin going in on Todd Blanche yesterday.
2: I'm proud of what we've done to help American families see safer streets and to have a fair shot at the life they're working to build. None of this is a Republican or Democrat issue. Every senator here has constituents who just want to be safe. The men and women of this department are the finest people I have ever worked with, and leading them is the honor of my professional life. We are keeping America safe, and we are just getting started.
3: You have also baselessly indicted the Southern Poverty Law Center, a civil rights organization that has worked tirelessly to expose violent extremists like the Proud Boys and Oath Keepers, a group which we in the Senate know well for their January 6th escapade, the same people you gave a clean slate for their role in attacking this Capitol. A federal judge recently singled out your, quote, remarkable statements targeting Kilmer Abrego Garcia is evidence that his criminal prosecution was, quote, marked by a retaliatory taint for successfully fighting his deportation. And despite my repeated request, you've yet to produce the DOJ memorandum concluding that it was legally permissible for the President of the United States to accept a gift of a luxury airliner from the royal family of Qatar. Your tenure can be summed up in the four words you said, quote, I love you, sir, to President Trump. This was your response when you were asked what you would say to him. This nation deserves an attorney general who loves the Constitution more than any single president, an attorney general focused on keeping America safe and combating corruption, not satisfying the president's personal grievances or channeling crypto cash to the administration's mega faithful.
0: Dick Durbin is no Mitch McConnell, but with that kind of energy, and you need to go home. Dick Durbin needs to get back home to Illinois, Florida, somewhere into retirement. You're making a strong case, but you wouldn't know it by the energy, the lack of energy in his argument. I digress for now. Nonetheless, that's Dick Durbin going in on Todd Blanche, if I can frame it that way. Todd Blanche has no business being Attorney General. I know that. You know that. Everybody knows that. And yet my sense is that he will be.

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2: The more emotion you pour into anything, the more of that thing you receive. In other words, you can say one thing and do another. And as we well know, many of us typically say all the right things, but do we do them? Because what we have done is we've taken the laws of attraction and misapplied them. We don't take serious the things that we feel we deserve enough in order for them to manifest into our lives. And how do you stop that? Real simple. Monitor what you feel. What you constantly think about, that is exactly what you get.
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It's the best of the Winans, all 3 hours of our program today, because Carvin Winans is coming live in studio today in our third hour to talk about. It's a career conversation, really. So much to talk about with any member of the Winans family. But these four brothers were out first, before BB and CeCe, before Angie and Debbie, before Daniel, before Winans, the next phase, the next generation. There are four brothers, before mom and pops even. The four brothers were out first, and so I'm looking forward to Carvin Winans coming live in studio today in our third and final hour. So it's a good excuse to play some of the best of the Winans all 3 hours of our show today. But I'm anxious now to spend the rest of this hour talking to George Chidi, politics and democracy reporter for The Guardian. So much to get to. So, George, I played that clip a moment ago of Dick Durbin doing his best to find some energy to challenge Todd Blanche. But I'm already concerned about this. Let me correct myself. I said that sound was from yesterday. I was mixing two things up. The clip I'm going to play for you later was from yesterday regarding the appearances of the two Supreme Court justices. I'll play that clip a little later. But the clip I played earlier of Dick Durbin and Todd Blanche is actually from

0: this morning. Those hearings are still underway, even as I speak right now for this live recording of this syndicated show in L.A. So those hearings are underway right now. So that was just literally moments ago when Dick Durbin had his back and forth with Todd Blanch. All that said, George, my sense is that even though he has no business being the AG, he's been the acting AG, he will be the AG. And I'll go a step further. Some Democrats are going to vote for him. That's my read. What's yours?
1: I would actually be surprised if any Democrat votes for him.
0: Okay.
1: Because I think we're at a place where I'm not sure Democrats can vote for any nominee of the president, particularly around legal issues, given everything we know about what the Justice Department has been doing or not doing over the last 18 months.
0: Fetterman, last I checked, still has a D behind his name. You got Fetterman voting against him too?
1: Probably. I could be wrong. I would be unpleasantly surprised. But I mean, Fetterman's a little weird. I think he could vote for him. But I mean, I think this is a dangerous vote for any Democrat, even him. And in part because Blanch is particularly toxic. We are talking about nominating President Trump's fixer, like the guy who represented him in the Stormy Daniels porn payoff case, like, you know, somebody who's been running interference on the Epstein files, which is turning into a serious political issue, like in the midterms. I just don't see anybody who does this is going to have any cover from it later.
0: Let me ask you. I was just saying to some people yesterday in a meeting that sometimes you got to fight with your friends. And I'm going to fight with my friend George Tiede for a second here because I think George is wrong about this. I could be wrong. We will see when this vote goes down. We will see. What you're hearing George Tiede say is that every single Democrat in the Senate is going to stand firm and align with Dick Durbin and vote against Todd Blanch is AG. I'm going to play this tape back tomorrow when the vote goes down. But George is saying that every single Democrat is going to line up. Now, here's my pushback. You could be right about that. I hope you are. I want to be wrong about this tomorrow whenever this vote goes down. But you do realize there's not a single member of Trump's cabinet, including Pete Hegseth, with all the baggage he had. He was toxic. There's not a single Trump nominee that I'm aware of. If I'm wrong, somebody rescue me. Somebody rescue me if I'm wrong. Send me some data right quick. But I can't think of a single nominee that Trump has put forth where some Democrats did not cross the line to vote for him. I've opined about this repeatedly on this program. And so, again, I just gave you George Fetterman as one example. He's basically a Democrat in name only pretty much these days when you look at his votes. So I just threw one out just to tease you, George. But tell me why you believe in this moment Democrats are so stalwart and so firm when they've not done this on any other nominee. What makes this different? That's my question.
1: Some of it is because of who the nominee is and who the previous nominees have been.
0: Okay.
1: Take Mark Wayne Mullen, for example. Whatever else was going on, he was a United States Senator. The folks who were confirming him knew him. They knew him well. They knew him personally. So I would have, like, okay, you get some crossover votes because of personal relationships. Todd Blanch is a lawyer who worked for Donald Trump. He's got no relationship with Democrats in the Senate. And his relationship with them has been over things like threatening to arrest the governor of Minnesota and the attorney general in Minnesota after the Pretty and Good killings, saying that they were fomenting terrorism. Like, he is unusually toxic. And I think that, like, as is normal, like, Democrats who are voting for, you know, confirmation when a Republican president has been elected provides some deference. That has been the tradition. Like, I think we're a year and a half into the term and we know how things are going, and I don't think there's any room for deference left.
0: Mm-hmm. I'm looking at some data here, and maybe I misremembered the Pete Hegseth thing. So again, that's why I have a bright audience. When I step out here and say something that may be incorrect, somebody corrects me. So on the Pete Hegseth thing, the data suggests not a single Democrat in the Senate did vote to confirm Hegseth as Defense Secretary, and so maybe George Chidi's right. Maybe Hegseth, again, that's the only example that people have sent me so far. I'm looking through this data as fast as I can while George is talking. So if what I'm looking at is correct, and it's hard to believe AI on everything, so maybe somebody on my staff will confirm that right quick. But if not a single vote, a Democrat voted for Pete Hegseth, that's the one I know. So I said I couldn't think of one. And so somebody has reminded me that maybe there is one. I just don't. But the larger point here is that the larger point here is that these nominees have been toxic in so many ways, and these Democrats have, you know, have crossed the aisle. I hope you're right about this, but let me take it a step further to the point you made earlier. So that because he is so toxic, if there are Democrats who, in fact, cross the line, cross the aisle, and vote for him because the president has, you know, autonomy, he has agency to choose who he wants. Is that correct? That is correct. Nobody voted for him. Okay, right. So my team just confirmed that. So no Democrat did cross the line to vote for Hegseth. So there's one example of Democrats standing firm and staying together. We'll see what happens again on Todd Blanche today. This is the problem with relying on your memory when you get to be a certain age. I just didn't recall that. But that's why we have fact checking around here. But if a Democrat, to your point, does in fact cross the line to vote for Todd Blanche because the president has agency and autonomy to decide who he wants to be his AG, what do you think is waiting for them on the other side of that vote, George? That's the question.
1: Well, I mean, look, if any Democrat votes for him, it's going to be an issue. It'll be an issue in 2 years, okay. I promise you. These confirmation votes are actually going to matter. Because, the irony here is that, Blanche has been working with the administration on this sort of anti-weaponization thing, which is, in fact, a weaponization program for Republicans to go chase Donald Trump's enemies down. Mm-hmm. And meanwhile, the administration is, in my opinion, committing crimes.
0: Mm-hmm.
1: There is going to be an accounting at some point over what has happened and who did what and who was standing in the breach or wasn't. That moment is coming, and I don't know what Democrat wants that vote flashing in a primary, especially given the primary election climate for Democrats right now.
0: Mm-hmm. Let me tell you more about, remind you about this Hegseth vote as my team is sending me some data about this. I am curious, Jay-Z, Faraji, Miles, Dominic, somebody, anybody. I am curious if there's any other nominee that Democrats have stood firm on beyond Pete Hegseth. Somebody check that right quick. I'm just curious. I'm just trying to make the point that Hegseth is an outlier. He's an outlier. I can't think of a bunch of other nominees where Democrats didn't cross the line because we've discussed it so many times on this program. That said, the U.S. Senate did approve Hegseth as Trump's defense secretary. This is in January of 2025. The senators split right along party lines. 50 Republicans supported Hegseth, and all 47 members of the Democratic caucus did, in fact, vote against Hegseth. They were joined in their opposition by 3 Republicans, which meant that it was tied 50-50. It's all coming back to me now. J.D. Vance had to break that tie because it was tied 50-50. So those 3 Republicans that crossed over to join Democrats voting against Hegseth were Mitch McConnell, Lisa Murkowski, and Susan Collins. So those 3 persons did cross over joining Democrats to vote against Hegseth. That's how it got to be tied 50-50. J.D. Vance shows up as the vice president, who is the president of the Senate, essentially, comes in, breaks the tie, and on a razor, it can't be more razor thin than that. It's a tie, and the Senate president, the vice president, has to come in and break the tie. That's how Hegseth got across the finish line by the skin of his nose. And so, that said, we will see what happens with Todd Blanche, but these hearings for Todd Blanche, again, it's what's troubling me, George, and I think you and I feel similarly about this. What's troubling me is that we know who this guy is. To your point, he's toxic. We've seen the record. If he is the king of Trump sycophants. I mean, there are a lot of folks you got to fight with to be the king of sycophancy around Donald Trump, including Pete Hegseth, for example. They're all kissing that behind all day, every day, trying to impress Donald Trump. It didn't save Pam Bondi. Pam Bondi did that as well, and she still got blown out. That's how Todd Branch becomes the acting AG, because Trump, with all the kissing up to Trump that Pam Bondi did, again, it wasn't enough to save her. We know who this guy is. He was the president's, he's the president's personal attorney. And so now he wants to be AG, and it's just tragic that in this moment, I think he's going to get through. So here's the question. There were three Democrats who crossed the aisle, as I said a moment ago, to join Democrats in their opposition to Pete Hegseth. You end up with a tie. J.D. Vance has to come in and tie it. What are the chances? Although everybody knows this guy does not deserve to be AG, let's step out on a limb here again, George. What are the chances that three Republicans cross the line again? That Republicans cross over again? We end up with a tie on Blanche, and J.D. Vance has to break the tie. Yeah.
1: Oh, wait. No, yes, because I was about to say, because Lindsey Graham's sister has been appointed.
0: That's
1: so
0: right.
1: She is a vote. Assuming McConnell can show up and actually vote, because I honestly think that's an open question. I don't think it's zero. I think there's a possibility that somebody like, Susan Collins in Maine or Lisa Murkowski in Alaska, like, or maybe another Republican who's on the bubble somewhere, Senator in Louisiana who just lost his primary and is sore at Trump for any number of different reasons. Or John Cornyn, like, who lost his primary in Texas.
0: Right.
1: Like, there was, like, Trump's base of support among Republicans is not perfect right now. It is very strong, but it is imperfect, in part because the president has terrible polling numbers right now, and I think a lot of people don't want to be tied to him. I don't know if it gets through. Probably does, because if it wasn't, because they would have counted votes at this point. So I think your assumption is correct.
0: Yeah.
1: I think he will be confirmed. But I also think it'll be tighter than anybody in the Republican Party wants.
0: Yep. We shall see. So the hearings for Todd Blanche to be a permanent AG, or the AG, there's no word as permanent. He's acting AG. He will become the AG if he survives this Senate vote. Again, the hearings are underway even as we speak. Played a clip earlier of Dick Durbin out of Illinois questioning Todd Blanche, but that's underway even as we speak. So it turns out that Todd Blanche ain't the only person on the Hill who's in some trouble. You know who else is? The minority leader on the House. Let me come forward with George Chidi. Will jump from the Senate to the House side. Hakeem Jeffries says that he will oppose a bid to cut off aid to Israel. Now, we've talked time and time again about all the trouble that Democrats are in. Kamala Harris is trying to make the rounds because she didn't play this issue right when she ran for president. We've seen all of the post analysis about why Democrats didn't win the White House, that is. And this issue of Israel and Gaza is front and central. Everybody knows it. Hakeem Jeffries says yesterday that he will oppose a bid to cut off aid to Israel while everybody has questions about what's happening in the Middle East. What price is Hakeem Jeffries going to pay for that? And a great deal more to cover with George Chidi when we come forward here on Tavis Smiley.
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0: It's the best of the Winans, all 3 hours of Tavish Smiley today. Why? Glad you asked. Because Carvin Winans, one of the founders of the Winans, the first group out from that amazing gospel music dynastic family. Carvin Winans comes live in studio in our third hour today to talk about just what it means to be a part of this amazing family and all the hits they've brought us on the soundtrack of our lives. Carvin has got some new solo music that we'll talk about. But again, the four brothers, Ron and Michael and Marvin and Carvin, the twins, the four of them came out first for you Winans fans. And then, of course, we all fell in love with BB and CeCe, and then Angie and Debbie and Daniel and all the rest of the Winans. Mom and Pop Winans put their albums out, but this family is absolutely amazing. So gifted they are in this particular lane of music witness and worship. And so we're looking forward to talking to Carvin Winans in our third and final hour today when he comes live in studio. So just a great excuse to play some of the best of their hits all 3 hours of our show today. So George Chidi is our guest, politics and democracy reporter for The Guardian. And we've been having a good time here, George, in these commercial breaks. My friends, my colleagues, my staff running in and out of the studio, just talking about, reflecting upon some of these Democratic votes. And so we're learning stuff. So it's sort of funny to me. I'm asking myself, how did I not recall, and I want to talk about this right quick before I go to Hakeem Jeffries, how did I not recall that all 47 Democrats at the time did, in fact, vote against Pete Hegseth? And I think part of the reason is that Democrats can be so spineless and so milquetoast some of the time that when they do show a spine, I forget about it. I forget when they do stand firm on something because they do it so infrequently. And here's the case in point. All 47 Democrats voted against Pete Hegseth. But you know who they all voted for, George? Marco Rubio.
1: Yeah.
0: And Marco Rubio is completely reckless. He wasn't as toxic at the time as Pete Hegseth was, but he's completely reckless and has been reckless as Secretary of State. But to your point, because they're chummy, chummy, buddy, buddy, they didn't give Pete Hegseth any love, but every one of them voted for Marco Rubio. It's just fascinating when you take some time to look back at the actual record, what you realize, looking back about the ways these persons voted. And obviously voting matters. The record matters. But did you recall that all of them voted for Marco Rubio? I didn't.
1: I didn't remember that.
0: Yeah.
1: I'm not shocked. That doesn't surprise me.
0: Yeah.
1: You're right. The clubby environment is real. And, you know, sometimes that works.
0: Yeah.
1: Sometimes it works. Sometimes it doesn't.
0: Yep. So I mentioned a moment ago that Todd Blanche is in some hot water right now. My guess is, we'll see if I'm right or wrong about this. My guess is he gets through. I don't know that George and I feel altogether differently about that, but it's all said and done. Todd Blanche may be the Attorney General. But what is also true is, let me flip now from the Senate to the House. Hakeem Jeffries is going to be in some hot water, has been. Now, you've been hearing these chants in a variety of places about Hakeem Jeffries. You're next. You're next. You're next. Next, you see the rise of these Democratic socialists in races all across the country, George, and in New York State, in New York City, where Hakeem resides, of course, he's getting some major pushback. He's going to be primaried and challenged in his own district, of course. And so Hakeem is in some trouble. And this issue of the Middle East is vexing for Hakeem. There have been all kinds of articles written about the support that Hakeem gets from this particular community. And again, we've all had more conversations than I can count about the way this issue of Palestine and genocide impacted Democrats, namely the Harris campaign, the last time around. So Hakeem Jeffries makes it abundantly clear yesterday on this contentious issue where Democrats do in fact have a split that he will oppose a bid to cut off aid to Israel. I quote now from Hakeem Jeffries in his statement to his colleagues, "In my view, there are more decisive ways to achieve the urgent change necessary when it comes to the far right Netanyahu Netanyahu government. To begin with, America's commitment to Israel's right to exist as a Jewish and democratic state and homeland for the Jewish people must remain ironclad. There's much more, of course, in this letter to his colleagues. I ain't got time to read the whole thing, but Hakim has drawn a line in the sand, and that line puts him at odds with members of his own caucus, but it certainly puts him at odds with a significant base of the Democratic Party. What does all this mean, George Chidi?
1: Well, it means that, like, a primary challenger probably should have stayed in the race last month.
0: Yep.
1: Let me start with this. Hakeem Jeffries accepted a $150,000 donation from AIPAC to his political action committee in May. And I've started to look around, like, I don't think that's good money in the sense of, I don't think that taking that money buys you what that money looks like.
0: Mm-hmm.
1: Because people are saying, like, who took AIPAC money as a reason to vote against someone right now? And that is more powerful than whatever that money can buy you. And yet, there it is. Like, they're like, AIPAC is backing him because he's backing them. And he's made a point to say he's not whipping the vote.
0: That's
1: which
0: right.
1: is to say he is not putting his leadership on the line and twisting arms to say, you should vote the way I am voting, but here is what I think. You know, he's trying to give space to other Democrats who want to vote against this. But look, 60% of Americans have an unfavorable view of Israel, according to the last Pew report I saw.
0: Mm-hmm.
1: 75% of Democrats want to end military aid to Israel. And so he is on the wrong side of his party, and he's on the wrong side of public opinion. And I'm not even sure he's on the right side of his district right now.
0: Mm-hmm.
1: Like, I mean, it doesn't matter that he's in New York. I don't think New Yorkers want this either.
0: Mm.
1: Like, so, you know, I think he's on his way out.
0: Mm. Wow.
1: I think he will not be majority leader in the in a Democratic Congress moving forward, because I think that the weight of all of this and this demand for change that is rising from the Democratic electorate, I don't think he survives it.
0: So let me ask you point blank, again, got you on the record here. So if Democrats are successful at taking back the House, for all the talk that we hear about Hakeem Jeffries making history as the first African-American Speaker of the House, and you're talking to a largely progressive audience of listeners all across the country, many of those persons look like me. They're African-American. And so there's history that could potentially be made if Democrats win back the House with Hakeem Jeffries again becoming the Speaker of the House. You're suggesting to me that you think this issue is putting him in such hot water that he might not become the Speaker of the House if Democrats win back the House?
1: I'm not going to say that they're going to make AOC speaker.
0: Right. I got you. We know that ain't going to happen, but go ahead.
1: What I am saying is that I think they're going to look for a consensus candidate.
0: Right.
1: Like that isn't Jeffries, that doesn't have this baggage.
0: Right. What does this, to your mind, and I don't need to do any psychology on Hakeem Jeffries. I know him. He happens to be a fraternity brother of mine. What does this say to you about Hakeem Jeffries, that, as you laid out, that he could be on the wrong side of his caucus, on the wrong side of his party, on the wrong side of the American public, and on this particular issue, he's standing firm with Israel? What does that say to you about Hakeem Jeffries?
1: I want to say, on other issues, I would be talking about JFK kind of profile and courage.
0: Right.
1: Like, you know, this is, you know, stand in the middle of the stream and make it move around you kind of thing.
0: Yep.
1: Leadership.
0: Right.
1: Except that there's no, what are you getting for that?
0: Yeah.
1: What are you getting for your district for that? What are you getting for the country for that? And I don't think we get anything out of it. I don't know what he gets out of it.
0: Yeah.
1: I think this is part of the reason why I don't think he survives as a speaker in a Democratic House. It's because, like, this needs to be explained in ways that are not being explained. And because he doesn't have, didn't have a meaningful primary challenger, is not meeting a general election challenger, like, that matters, then he never has to say, oh, well, this is why I'm doing this.
0: Yeah.
1: Like, I mean, I read the letter, and it's not good enough.
0: Yeah.
1: Like,
0: yeah.
1: The politics are stark.
0: Yeah, well, you, I suggested earlier, and you better believe the next time around he will be primaried. That's the point I'm making. You're right that whoever wanted to primary him this last time around and pulled out is scratching their head today, like, why did I do that? But he will be primaried next time around, and these elections come sooner than you think. When you're in the House, you only serve for 2 years, so the campaigning never stops. I was going to say it starts pretty immediately. Actually, it never stops when you're on the House side. I digress on that for now. Cornell West was here Monday on this program. He had a Lindsey Graham story. George Chidi has a Lindsey Graham story. I'll let him tell it when we come forward on Tavis Smiley.
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0: Smiley. You are indeed with George Chidi, politics and democracy reporter for The Guardian. Donald Trump says he is going to, in a primetime address tomorrow night, Thursday, discuss elections, what he's calling free and fair elections. So you know what you're going to get tomorrow night. There's nothing free or fair about the agenda that Donald Trump has with regard to our elections in this country. He wants to nationalize them. They've gutted the Voting Rights Act, yada, yada, yada. But he's giving a primetime address tomorrow night. Nonetheless, we'll let George comment on what we can expect, what he thinks we can expect from that address tomorrow night. That's the last topic I'll cover with George. Before I do that, my time is getting tight. George has a Lindsey Graham story. Share it right quick, George.
1: Well, just this. Like, so my expectation had been that Joe Wilson, like, and Joe Wilson is a Republican and a congressman who shouted, "You lie," at President Obama during the State of the Union some 10, 15 years ago.
0: Yeah.
1: He is the guy in the best position in South Carolina to succeed Graham, like, once they've had a primary to figure out whose name is going to be on the ballot in November. And that speaks to some degree to, like, how South Carolina politics works. Like, I cover the South. I write about politics in the South. And so from time to time, I need to be able to look at the world through a Republican's lens. Mm. Like, it's useful. Like, I don't recommend it, but it's useful. Whatever else is going on, like, Republicans in South Carolina care about having influence in Washington. Like, and they are willing to put up with basically anything from whoever's in their Senate. They don't care who that person is, as long as they bring home the bacon and can move policy in a direction one way or another. That's why Lindsey Graham survived 30 years in the Senate. Mm-hmm. Like, despite the fact that he frankly did a lot of things that people are like, why are you doing this? What is wrong with you? Mm-hmm. Like, what is going on? That's Iran stuff. We don't want this. It's because he had influence. That is what they reward.
0: Mm. That's the irony. If George Chidi is right, that Joe Wilson ends up being the front runner in this race. I said yesterday, we shall see if his sister decides she wants to get in, unless she said something in the last 24 hours that I missed. Nobody's expecting her to get in, but something happens when you get that seat and get that power and that access. You change your mind and say, you know, maybe I will throw my name in the hat to run for my brother's seat. Again, we'll see what happens there. But if he's right, that Joe Wilson, the guy that stood up and called Obama a liar in the middle of his major address, if that guy ends up being the front runner, it again says a whole lot about South Carolina and their politics, that this guy who disrespected Obama would be their nominee. I digress for now. We'll close this conversation with George Chidi talking about the big address that Donald Trump plans to make tomorrow night. You're listening to George Chidi, and I'm glad about it, on Tavis Smiley.
3: 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Tavis Smiley continues when we come forward.
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0: Right now, responding to George Chidi, politics and democracy reporter for The Guardian U.S. All right, George, 2 minutes to go. I'll give it to you. Donald Trump has announced a major speech, primetime address, Thursday evening, where he says he wants to talk about free and fair elections. Those words coming out of his mouth are laughable. He knows nothing, cares nothing about free and fair elections, but that's the spin we're getting. What do we expect? What do you expect tomorrow night?
1: So I live in Georgia, and we are all kind of holding our breath here, because what we understand is that he is going to say that the 2020 election in Georgia was somehow illegitimate. Mm. Like, we've heard a bunch of different ways that might go down. Everything from, you know, the vote was rigged, or like, to, I've literally heard somebody tell me that they think that he is going to say that Nicolás Maduro, the former dictator of Venezuela, somehow interfered in American elections, and that justifies whatever he wants to do with all of this. Like, it's bonkers. One of the things we expect him to say is that John Ossoff, Senator Type 1H from Georgia, was elected illegitimately. Ossoff is already messaging about this. I have to tell you, in Georgia, if Donald Trump is talking this way, he is more likely to hurt Republicans than help them, because that's how Ossoff got elected in 2021.
18: Yeah.
1: Donald Trump saying it's rigged and Republicans staying home. Like we're on Mars.
18: Yeah.
1: Like we're all taking crazy pills. This is nuts.
18: Yep. I'm already just, you know, just trying to process what it means for the national news media to cover a primetime address tomorrow night where the president is going to make these kinds of outrageous claims. You know, it's in the White House. He's in the White House, he's in the Oval Office, wherever he's going to be giving this primetime address tomorrow night. But from the White House, you have a sitting president in a primetime address where he's going to lie more times than we can count and make outrageous claims about the elections process in this country. So I think George is right. You got to brace for effects. But this stuff gets stranger and more bizarre by the day. The stuff that Donald Trump gets away with, the stuff that the media covers him saying, you know, we shall see. But I think none of us are going to be surprised by the outrageousness that comes out of his mouth tomorrow night about elections in this country, elections that he wants to nationalize, no less. I mean, he starts declaring unilaterally that certain elections were rigged and bogus. That's a real problem. But I digress for now. We'll come back to it after the address. George Chidi is politics and democracy reporter for The Guardian U.S. George, thank you so much, my friend, for your insights. Good to have you on. We'll do it again, sir.
1: Anytime.
18: Enjoy the rest of your day. More of Tavis Smiley when we come forward.